0: of doubt, of panic at times, and pessimism that Malik Nabers is going to be ready to start week one. You and I've been screaming back in the early July that Malik Nabers might begin training camp on the PUP list. How does Patrick Mahomes tear his ACL in December and he's good to go? How does Daniel Jones tear his Achilles in December and he's seemingly good to go? Malik Nabers tore his ACL in September and there was a chance that he might not be ready to go for the start of the season. That kind of seems to be a distant memory now. Again, out of the non-contact jersey, fully practicing, and Malik Nabers on track to play in week one for the New York Giants against the Dallas Cowboys on Sunday Night Football. Oh, baby, that was the best part of my weekend.
1: Yeah, that's a good one, my friend. I'm going to give a shout-out to J.J. Blade, and indeed had one hell of a day over the weekend for the Big Red Machine. He up for the cycle, the fourth Major League Baseball cycle this year, and the eighth in Cincinnati Reds history. It's actually the first cycle by a Red on the road. You got to go way back. The last person to do it was in 1915. So an extremely rare occurrence. The last cycle overall, whether home or away for a Cincinnati Red, was Ellie De La Cruz back in 2023. But the shout out to J.J. Blade for hitting for the cycle. Definitely part of the good of the weekend.
0: Good stuff. All right, over to producer Brandon Combs. Combs, what was the good for the weekend?
2: My good was Shador Sanders. I thought that he actually secured the starting spot for the Cleveland Browns this weekend. But, you know, the Cleveland Browns, they're going to continue to Cleveland Brown, and they're going to bring in Deshaun Watson. But Shador Sanders looked good this weekend, 9 of 11. I know he threw the only touchdown pass. He had an 84 passer rating, which was 73, or an 87 passer rating, which is 73 points higher than Shador Sanders' passer rating. I thought he was the good. I thought he looked pretty damn good on Saturday. I don't believe that he's the future quarterback for the Browns either, but I do think he's a better option than Deshaun Watson.
0: Okay. All right, Combs. We'll leave it at that. We can get into that a little bit later. We'll get more into the topic that we started the show with, Deshaun Watson being named the starting quarterback. Let's get to our guy, Monty, our video producer. Monty, what was the good over the weekend for you?
3: Yeah, for me, it's got to go back to baseball. PCA extending his lead in the NL MVP race. Otani doesn't get a hit Saturday or Sunday. PCA double Saturday, homer Sunday, and a stolen base. And he's now minus 190 on BetMGM to win NL MVP.
1: Whoa!
2: Let's go.
0: Yeah, absurd. I mean, he's running away with it. Otani's got to step on the mound. He has to. He has to. Yep. Otherwise, this thing seems like it is headed towards Overtown for PCA. Oh, baby. And I know Combs is going to be the happiest man alive because he was, I mean, look, I'm sure he also was probably claiming Caleb Williams is going to win the MVP this year and the Bears are going to win the Super Bowl and the Blackhawks are going to win the Stanley Cup trophy and the Bulls are going to win the Eastern Conference. But, hey, he does look like he is going to be right on PCA winning the MVP. So only about 30 games left to go. All right, let's get to our guy Lee in our Westwood One studios. Lee, what was good for you over the weekend?
4: Well, I didn't get much sports in, but as always, I did get a few trips to the movie theater and some stuff at home because I had a bad back. But for what was a lackluster opening weekend, we had Insidious, Paw Patrol, and Jason Statham's Mutiny. We actually got some good stuff out there, too. We had Tony, which is about Anthony Bourdain, a summer of his youthful life out there on the East Coast. We had a movie called Teenage Sex and Death at Camp Miasma, which is kind of a play on Friday the 13th. Fantastic little indie film. Very weird, very wild, very, very weird. Gillian Anderson was awesome in it. And then to cap it all off, Lanterns on HBO, second episode. Fantastic show, not just for the nerds out there. It's quite the whodunit murder mystery for anyone who's looking for a new show to watch. So those might
1: be good. I'm in on that.
4: Yeah. Big two thumbs up so far through two episodes.
0: Let me rewind. Who's Gillian Anderson? Because I feel like I'm
4: Scully from X-Files. Oh. Yeah. So if you're all those X-Files fans out there who want a little Gillian Anderson back in your life, she is absolutely riveting in this. She's got a very bizarre character. I'll leave it at that. And not for everybody, not everybody's cup of tea, but it's worth a watch for those who like the indie, hard to find hidden gems out there.
0: Wow! And how about this? So I googled Gillian Anderson, and the first headline that I see, Lee, is Gillian Anderson says she was on meth when she broke into her high school.
4: What? I gotta read up on that story.
0: I'll just read the first two paragraphs. I'll read the first couple of sentences. Gillian Anderson looked back on a rambunctious moment of her teenage years that resulted in an arrest. The former X-Files actress revealed on August 17th in an episode of Conan O'Brien's podcast that she was on crystal meth when she was arrested for breaking into her Grand Rapids, Michigan school back in 86. She would have been 17 at the time.
4: Wow.
0: Scully was FBI getting... agent.
4: There you go.
0: Yeah. Quite the turnaround there. That is quite the turnaround.
1: Good for her.
0: All right, so that was the good from the weekend, and now time for the bad. All righty. The bad for me over the weekend, it started out as great, Fred, and I mentioned this on the show on Friday, that I felt like I needed a challenge for myself ahead of the Phillies game that I was going to with my girlfriend, with Corinne, and her dad and his girlfriend. And I don't know why. I don't know why I needed to put forth this challenge, but nonetheless, I did. And I wasn't going to do the 999. That's just completely impossible. I don't know how anybody does that. Unless you're going like Joey Chestnut style and you're not eating the buns and you're just eating the hot dogs raw, just the wiener, just the tubular meat.
1: Pat.
0: So that wasn't going to be it for me, but go ahead.
1: Pat, you know who could do it? Tugboat Wilkinson.
0: Tugboat Wilkinson could put it down in three innings. They'd have to rename it for him. 993 wouldn't make any sense. He'd be done by the fourth inning. And he'd be looking for more. So anyway, so I was like, all right. I do feel like being a total slob on Saturday, but kind of within the means of physical possibility. And I love chicken tenders. I mean, you know, again, as a Yankee fan, somebody that has spent many, many times at Yankee Stadium, the chicken tender bucket, the chicken finger bucket, fingers, tenders, however you'd like to differentiate between the two, doesn't matter. But the bucket at Yankee Stadium is, I don't know if it'll ever be beaten. So I was like, all right, I guess if I'm going to go to a Phillies game, because I can't stand the team nor any of the teams in the city, but I'm, you know, promised the girlfriend we'd do something with her dad. All right, you know, wasn't enough that I got the tickets. So anyway, I showed up. I was like, if I'm gonna be at this game, that I have no desire to cheer for either team or root against either team. I don't give a damn about the Phillies or the Cardinals. Might as well make the most of it. Let me challenge myself with as many beers and tendies as I possibly could. So I set the over on the show on Friday night, Brad, at 14.5, and I figured any combination, whether it's if the basket of tendies is 5 and I get 2 of them and then put down 5 beers. But then again, I feel like most stadiums now, they don't offer regular size beers. They offer like the tall boys. And that is what Citizens Bank Park offered on Saturday.
1: Oh my God.
0: So I was like, all right. I was like, I was maybe hoping to put down 4 or 5. I was like, I have to readjust the game plan here. I have to audible. I don't think I'm putting down more than 3 of these things because they're basically 2 beers in 1. And I got to pick something that's easy. Now you can call, and I had a couple people making fun of me on social media. That's fine.
5: Ooh, you didn't drink this IPA that has like the hops are so refined and you didn't do this?
0: You went with a Leinenkugel's Summer Shandy? Yeah, no, I went with a Summer Shandy, all right? It's light. It's nice on a summer night. Screw you if you're going to try to emasculate me because I drank Leinenkugel's Summer Shandy. So anyway, the tendies, Brad, that's where I really got myself into trouble. It was a basket of 4. And then my girlfriend on top of it, she's like, hey, can you have some fries with me? Because I want to have a couple fries, but I don't want to eat a whole thing. So I ended up having fries. I did the 3 beers. I had to do 3 baskets of chicken tenders in order to get to the over. So I had 12 tendies, 3 tall boy beers. That got me to 15. And on the 3rd basket, my girlfriend was like, why are you doing the over? Why are you doing this? I was like, well, I said I would do it on my show, so I kind of have to be a man of my word. She goes, you're a jackass. And so she goes, you're going to regret this You guys are probably going to regret this tomorrow. And Brad, regret it. I did. It was a lengthy trip on the can on Sunday morning. Yeah. Again, last night. Still felt some residual effects. Now I know why I don't eat like that anymore, because I can't handle it, nor can my stomach. So that was the bad. It started out good. The game was good. They, you know, the Phillies crushed the Cardinals, so it was a good time for my girlfriend and her dad. And I did also get an ice cream sandwich. I really let myself go on Saturday, and I was feeling the residual effects. So that was the bad.
1: Joey Chestnut, you were not, my friend. I'm just going to say that right now. All right. My bad actually occurred last night. Again, I was in Vegas, had one whale of a time. It was all good there. But I touched on, I have back-to-back fantasy auction drafts. One of my home leagues back in my Denver days, 16-team Superflex League. I had the opportunity to get Ashton Jeanty because the news had just broke about him getting injured. And people like, okay, we're going to throw him out first. And they did. They threw him out. He was the first player everybody bid on. He only went for $10. I did not have. Me being the CEO of Team Huevos, I went Team Reasons and didn't go the extra dollar and got Ashton Jeanty for a song. I didn't want to risk it. So what was hilarious is, coincidentally enough, the very next player thrown out, the second player in the entire auction draft, was Mike Washington Jr. So I'm like, oh, you know what? Maybe Jeanty's done. I mean, they took an E, they're praying. He could put pressure on the leg. Yeah, it could be an ACL. Could be an Achilles. It could be a wrap for his season. I'm going to get Washington for a pretty, pretty and wonderful penny. Well, he went for the exact same price. It was a fail, major fail in hindsight, because, of course, we got the news about 2 hours later that Jeanty supposedly suffered an ankle injury. We don't know the severity. We talked about it earlier, but it is a blown opportunity by your boy of going with the backup and not going the extra dollar on Ashton Jeanty, and I feel like a giant boob.
0: Yeah, yeah, and that's just tough timing, especially while that's all going down and you're in Vegas too. That's a tough pill to swallow. All right, producer Brandon Combs, what was the bad of the weekend for you?
2: First of all, anybody that ever comes at you for drinking a Leinenkugel Summer Shandy, you tell them to go shove it, because that's my of choice as well in the summertime. If I'm going to drink a beer, it's a Leinenkugel Summer Shandy. So anybody who doesn't like it, go pound sand, buddy. All right, my bad, Daquan Wright of the Cleveland Browns? No. Now of the LSU Tigers, because he gets cut by the Cleveland Browns, and because of something that was in his contract, he is now allowed to go pursue his fifth season of eligibility at LSU. This is the epitome of what is wrong with college sports right now. This is the epitome of what is wrong with the NIL. I was one of those people who clamored for college athletes to get paid, for them to get their name, image, and likeness, get jersey sales, get video game stuff, get all of the stuff that they can while they're in, get a free meal from a coach, all of that stuff. I should have known that when I was clamoring for all that. Once you give rich people more money, they have to take that next step and just ruin everything, because that's what's going on right now in college sports all around. It's not just college football, college sports all around. The NCAA either needs to get a handle on this, or they need to wash their hands of this, and all of college sports needs to just become a second professional league.
0: Yeah. I mean, I kind of lean, I'm going to be honest, I lean a little bit more towards indifferent than this one. I mean, the NCAA is a complete freaking mess, and this is just the latest, but yeah. Playing preseason games over the weekend and then go back to college. I mean, it's a nice double life that you get to live. All right. Our video producer, Monty. Monty, what was the bad of the weekend for you?
3: Yeah, going back to baseball here, coincidence with the Cubs, but Bryce Miller, you remember the Mariners lost the Brewers 22-0 about a week ago. That was a Bryce Miller start. Sunday, the Cubs beat the Mariners 19-2. Also a Bryce Miller start. So he has lost back-to-back starts by 17 runs at least. That is insane.
1: Wow.
3: He is the fourth pitcher in MLB history to accomplish that horrible, horrible feat. So, Bryce Miller, bad weekend for you, buddy.
0: That's right. I mean, look, if you're going to get beat in the start, you might as well get bludgeoned, right? You might as well get bludgeoned. Finally, our guy Lee in our Westwood One studios. Lee, what was the bad of the weekend?
4: Well, there's a lot going on, but how about this? Something that should be taking up our entire show, the Disney NFL collaboration with the NFL shop. Lots of hits, but a lot of misses, too. You got the Las Vegas Raiders being rocked by Darth Vader. You got Captain America for New England. King Triton for Miami. But there's some weird ones in here. Green Bay Packers have Chewbacca for no reason whatsoever. They could have gone Ratatouille. That would have made a lot more sense, but I guess Chewbacca
0: yeah, with the cheese.
4: A little more badass than a rat is Chewy. Cleveland gets Pluto. I think they could have gone with a gnarlier dog. There's a lot of hits and misses, a lot of head scratchers in this Disney NFL collaboration. Have you guys gotten a chance to look at any of these?
1: I saw the Toy Story one.
4: Yeah, the Cowboys, of course, got Woody, and the Houston Texans get whatever the girl's name is, you know, from Toy Story. And for some reason, Thanos is the Tennessee Titans. He should have been, you know, he's purple. He should have been for the Ravens. That would have been cooler. And of course, Thor's for the Vikings. Yeah, that's a no-brainer. But yeah, lots of. Oh, best one of all though. And then I'll end it at this: Big Bad Wolf for Kansas City Chiefs basically gave the Chiefsaholic an official logo with a big bad wolf.
0: Yeah, that guy that's a complete scumbag and a criminal, he gets now kind of immortalized with a Disney collab.
4: Yep, absolutely. Big Bad Wolf. There you go.
1: Yeah. And down with that.
0: Whatever. I thought with the Houston Texans, you could have given them Buzz Lightyear. Houston, we have a problem.
4: See, that would have been like a lot cooler. They gave Buzz Lightyear to the Jets.
0: Okay. Yeah. I guess that makes sense. All right.
1: Oh, he's going to just sit at the bottom of the East River? Okay.
0: On to the indifferent. I'll start here with the indifferent. I've already had enough of Lane Kiffin and Ole Miss versus LSU. Like, I guess just get me to the game. Get me to the week of the game so I can really start ramping up. But I see an article today on CBS Sports that Ole Miss had the FBI come into their facilities and sweep for bugs. Like, the you know, a bug that a mafia would give you after Lane Kiffin's departure to LSU. So their NIL director, Walker Jones, revealed that Ole Miss did go to extreme lengths to make sure Lane Kiffin didn't do any tampering, no espionage, nothing like that. He said, quote, "We actually had the FBI come through and walk the building for bugs and for everything. We knew kind of what was in Baton Rouge, and we knew how they operated. I remember getting on my knees and looking underneath desks and seeing if there was some sort of bug involved. Somebody was like, what are you doing? And I was like, trust me, you don't know this guy like I do." Ole Miss so afraid that Lane Kiffin, on his way out to LSU, bugged the facility so he could hear everything that they were doing, or that he bugged the facility while he was there. And basically, we, you know, that awkward ending where we kind of, it was like the worst kept secret that he was leaving for LSU while he was still at Ole Miss. People were paranoid that every conversation was going to impact what players would stay and who they were, what other staff would go to Ole Miss and what would staff would stay. I'm indifferent. I really don't care. It's kind of, I'm fed up. I mean, we put this whole thing to bed, I felt like, months ago, but they're going to play each other in less than a month. So I guess never too early to ramp it back up. But Ole Miss was so paranoid of Lane Kiffin, they had the FBI come through and sweep the place. I mean, jeez. Find something else better to do. Just beat Lane Kiffin's ass, and then you don't have to worry about bugging the football facilities. Brad, what were you indifferent about over the weekend?
1: As you see it, it's finest right there. That's a pinpoint example. CMC, the load management in camp of the preseason, completely overblown. People reading way far into this and spending more time racking their brain. Is he okay? Does he have the bilateral Achilles tendonitis again? Oh, his tendons must not be intact. Oh, CMC is going to ruin my fantasy football team this year. There's no way I can touch him with the longest of poles in the first round of my draft. It's not a big freaking deal, America. All they're doing is ensuring that he's going to be healthy. He had some tightness in the preseason. He's a guy that's taken 10 days off. He's 10 days back on. He's got to have another 10 days off, and then he's going to be on for the regular season. This is load management. This is ensuring that he's going to be healthy for week one, and they're trying to prepare him, given his advanced age, given the accumulation of touches, to get the most games out of him possible. So quit dwelling and digging in on this. CMC, at least early on, is going to be A-okay.
0: I agree with you. I agree with you. If I have pick number, what's CMC's ADP, Brett? Is it like 9, 10?
1: Right around 6.
0: Yeah.
1: And PPR.
0: If I have that pick in my league, 6 or, you know, or even if I have 8 and he's still there, 9 and he's still there, I'm grabbing him. I'm not worried about the substation. I'm not worried about anything. There's a lot of more stuff that 49ers fans have to worry about right now with the news today of their owner, Jed York, getting arrested for possible prostitution charges than worrying about Christian McCaffrey right now. Producer Brandon Combs, what are you indifferent about from the weekend?
2: Speaking of load management, I am indifferent on the Ketel Marte stuff, man. Very indifferent on the Ketel Marte stuff. It is. What? The Ketel Marte stuff is just, I mean, unreal. But who cares that he was at a casino while the Diamondbacks are playing? He's clearly not with the team. He's not on the team. So whatever. It's like when you call into work. If I call into work and I call in sick, it doesn't matter what I go and do that night. I called in. I'm an adult. If I want to call in and I want to go somewhere else, I want to do something else, that's on me. That's my personal decision. For people to be caring about Ketel Marte and what he's doing on his off time when he's not with the team and now he's on the IL, it is what it is.
0: Yeah, I think I think this is more so just like the optics that they're basically in the thick of a wild card race right now. And you had everything that happened last week with him no showing the Red Sox. And then, yeah, he did go to the team's medical facility. And once he's done there, yeah, he is. And that's what Torrey Lovello said. He's like, he's free to do whatever he wants. I feel like the team just doesn't want him there after what happened last week. I feel like he's kind of like they don't want him to be around the team. But I don't know, to go to a casino while your team's playing, I feel like you could have spent your Friday night or Saturday night a lot better and more responsibly than by doing that. The optics of, again, who knows? If he feels like his time with the Diamondbacks is completely done, then I guess it doesn't matter. But I'm not as indifferent as you are, because I do feel like you should have just went home.
2: Okay. All right. He'll be a Yankee next Monty? Year, so what do you care?
0: I mean, honestly, that wouldn't be bad for me. There's not a whole lot of casinos in the Bronx. So, Monty, what are you indifferent about?
3: I'm with Brandon on that. Who cares about that? But also, who cares about Deshaun Watson winning the starting quarterback job? I do not care about this quarterback competition, quote unquote, at all. Like,
6: who the hell cares?
3: Horrible. It's the Browns. It won't matter. Thank you, Cartman. 100% agree. Like, let's move on, people. It's the Browns. Who cares?
0: It is a really good point. I mean, it is the NFL.
2: That's fair.
0: It is one of the two quarterback battles that remain. But yeah, I mean, it is the Browns. Lee, you got anything that you're indifferent about, brother?
4: You know me, I care about absolutely everything. So no, nothing I'm indifferent about. Let me find something for you. How about whatever the hell Enos Kanter is trying to say on a WNBA match? I could give a rat's ass about Enos Kanter. That's what I'll say. Don't need to dive into any
1: that's a good one. That. Good one.
0: There you go. All right. That's a good way to end the segment. Good, the bad, and the indifferent. 310-840-4910. We'll take a short break. Get your calls and your texts when we return, and we'll do a little player pick'em. A lot of your fantasy drafts coming up this week. That's next on BetMGM Tonight. He's Brett Evans. I'm Pat Boyle. This is Westwood One Sports.
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15: Mike Shope here. I tend to be skeptical, spending a lot of my time hearing arguments in here, looking for the part that doesn't quite work, and then asking the next question. So before I even started with Awaken 180, I wanted to understand the program, Paige, the owner, and then what happens after those first few weeks that are so exciting. Paige didn't give me a polished pitch. She asked about me. What had I tried? Where had I gotten stuck? What my life looked like? And then explained exactly how they could help. And that meant a lot. Awaken 180 isn't built like a revolving door where everybody gets the same speech and then good luck. The coaches come to know you. They notice when something changes. They adjust before a bad week becomes 3 bad months or something. And I experienced that myself. I lost 30 pounds in 7 weeks, and I haven't had to lose those same 30 pounds again. I'm still here for Awaken 180 to tell you about them. 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
18: Welcome on back. BetMGM tonight, Westwood One Sports. He's Brett Evans. I'm Pat Boyle. Phone number to join the show, 310-840-4910. We'll get you caught up on some baseball scores here in just a bit. It is a Monday night. I was going to say it's a busy Monday night, but it's not all that busy. I mean, you've got 20 out of the 30 teams in Major League Baseball in action. Brad, your Cubbies about to kick it off with the Diamondbacks in about an hour. My Yankees are off. Phillies and the Mariners opening up a critical three-game set. You guess you could say the same about the Padres and the Pirates if you still give the Pirates a glimmer of a hope. Diamondbacks, definitely. Cubs-Diamondbacks is probably the biggest game and biggest game of the night, for sure. Either that or Red Sox-Marlins. So, yeah, not a busy Monday night, but it's a Monday night where only 10 teams have the day off. So we'll get you caught up on some baseball scores in a bit at 310-840-4910. But, Brad, how about a little NFL fantasy football player pick'em here with a lot of folks' drafts coming up either this week or next week? Let's run this thing up the flagpole here. What's the premise of this player pick'em segment that you got planned for us?
19: We got a three-pack of players going a similar ADP. That's average draft position tier. We're thinking about PPR formats, and then you just pick which one of the three you would rather draft if presented the opportunity. Simple as that.
18: Bang. Beautiful. All right. So, Brad, I'll tee you up here for the first one. Which player would you rather roster here in a PPR format? Let's start with a couple of running backs. Derrick Henry of the Baltimore Ravens, Kenneth Walker III, now of the Kansas City Chiefs, or Saquon Barkley of the Philadelphia Eagles. Brad, who would you want out of those three?
19: Kenneth Walker III. Simple reason. A lot of people say over the football, Frankenstein, are you kidding me? Derrick Henry is still a load and a tough man to bring down. I understand that, and that is 100% correct. But I think Kansas City is going to have premium offensive line. I think they're going to shift offensively. Less of an emphasis on Patrick Mahomes' arm, more of an emphasis on the legs of the coveted free agent acquisition coming over from the defending world champions, that being the Seattle Seahawks. He was in a full-blown running back by committee room in the Starbucks City. He's probably going to get maybe upwards of 75 to 80% of the opportunity share. He is the picture of efficiency. Yards after contact per attempt. Missed tackles forced. I think he's going to catch 35 to 40 balls at that backfield as well. Difficult strength of schedule. It is bottom 10 in terms of easiest in the NFL, but he will best Derrick Henry, and he's 100,000 best percent best got Saquon Barkley, who's just really a picture of inefficiency in so many categories. And I think Tank Bigsby is going to be breathing down his neck if he is not more effective on a per touch basis. So give me Kenneth Walker III. What say you, Pat?
18: I'm going to disagree. I'm going with Saquon Barkley. I mean, I just think he's in store for a big bounce back season. I think he's in store for a big bounce back season. I like bringing in. I like Sean Mannion and what I've seen and heard so far from Eagles training camp and how they're, well, not as a Giants fan, but in terms of, for my argument's sake here, for Saquon Barkley's sake, I love everything I've seen from their training camp and reporting that I've been seeing about the Eagles offense. Jalen Hurts under center, a lot of pre-snap motion. Saquon Barkley going to be more involved in the passing game. That all bodes well. And let's not, you know, for all how terrible or how mediocre of a season it was last year for Philly and their offense was stuck in neutral, Saquon had 1,140 rushing yards, 7 touchdowns, 273 receiving yards, and 2 more touchdowns. So, yeah, the touchdown numbers were absolutely down. But that was a bad year. A bad year. And he still had nearly 1,500 yards from scrimmage, and he had 9 total touchdowns. Now, do I ever think he's going to replicate what he did in 2024, one of the greatest seasons ever by a running back, over 2,000 yards? I don't. Do I think that he's more than capable of putting a season up of in between the last 2 years? 1,500 rushing yards, double-digit touchdowns? I absolutely do. Nothing against Kenneth Walker, and I think that was a great signing by the Chiefs. And we know that they've desperately been craving for a run game to help out Patrick Mahomes. I still just struggle to believe in that Chiefs offensive line. And I think the Philadelphia Eagles offensive line, they look healthy. I think they're going to have a big bounce back season. And so I think Saquon is also going to have a big bounce back year. And again, the reports that he's going to be more involved in the passing game, that should help as well from a pass catching dynamic. We know Derrick Henry's not going to be catching a ton of footballs And jury's out on if Kenneth Walker III is going to be catching a ton of passes as well. So I'm going Saquon, Brad. I am going with Saquon. And as a Giants fan, I should be doing anything but rooting for Saquon in this argument. But hey, we are all fantasy football players as well. So I got to put the bias aside when needed. All right, let's move on to the next group of running backs here. DeAndre Swift of the Chicago Bears. Quinshon Judkins coming off of his injured rookie season, but he did make a good start for the Cleveland Browns. And then Mr. Bucky Irving also looks like he's healthy now coming back here for the Tampa Bay Buccaneers. Brad, this is a tough one. Who are you picking out of these three guys?
19: Can't believe I'm saying this. I am going to put aside my Chicago Bear, DeAndre Swift, who's had a tremendous training camp, but he's going to be involved in a bit of a committee with Common Ungay whenever he comes back off that knee hyperextension. Could be with Roschon Johnson for the first couple of weeks of the regular season. Bucky is also in a full-blown committee with Kenneth Gainwell. I'm going to go with Quinshon Judkins. Based on sheer volume alone, I do worry about the offensive line. It could be suboptimal, to say the least. I do worry about the pass game, whether it's Deshaun Watson or Shedeur Sanders. The majority of the season, McQuinshon is a tackle breaking machine. He is fully recovered and recuperated. We talked to Mary Kate Capita a few weeks ago, and she was amazed at how well he has looked. Throughout this summer and his buildup, I don't think there's going to be any kind of restrictions on his touch count. They're going to lean heavily on him, Ty Monk and Will, to try to move the chain. So give me Quinshon Judkins, 1,400 combined yards, around 7-8 total touchdowns, entirely attainable for him this season.
18: I do think it is attainable, but and look, I try usually not to hamstring myself from picking a player because I think their quarterback situation is bad. But Brad, we started the show with the Cleveland Browns quarterback situation and the fact that I don't trust either Deshaun Watson or Shedeur Sanders. I feel like the plan pretty quickly from other opposing teams is going to be stack the box, stop Quinshon Judkins, and force either one of those mediocre quarterbacks to beat you. So that being said, I'm not very high on Bucky Irving. I think that Buccaneers offense is going to have to be throwing the football a lot this year because I don't believe in their defense, and I think Baker's awesome. I'm going with DeAndre Swift. I'm going with your guy from the Chicago Bears. Mm. And especially you factor in the injury to Kyle Manungai to start the year week to week as of a couple of days ago with that knee injury. I think that's even more carries and an even better start to the season to DeAndre Swift coming off another 1,000-yard season a year ago with how strong that Bears run game was last year and how I think above average their offensive line is. I'll say it. I think they have an above average offensive line, especially in the run blocking department. I think DeAndre Swift is the best option out of those three. So you and I, two different choices in the first two groups. Let's hit a couple more here and see if we can be lockstep in any of these groups of players. Let's move on to some receivers. Zay Flowers of the Baltimore Ravens, Garrett Wilson of the New York Jets, or Malik Nabers of the Big Blue New York Giants. Brad, who would you take out of these three?
19: Well, I am going to lean into your bias. I think that's probably the direction you're going to go as well. I'm all in on Malik Nabers this season. Look, I love me some Zay Flowers as well. I actually got him in an auction draft last night. I spent 30 buckaroos. That's how high I am on him. But I think Malik Nabers is going to be slightly better than the Baltimore Raven. You mentioned it, shed the non-contact jersey here in recent practices, and he is trending very much in the right direction for the opener with your G-men taking on the Dallas Cowboys. And I don't think there's going to be any kind of restriction on snap count. I think he's going to get potentially back to what he was 2 years ago, a guy that had 170 targets and was one of the premier high point receivers and field stretchers in the game. Malik Nabers, I'm marking me down for like 1,400 receiving. Ooh, is that bullish? Too bullish? I don't think so. 8 to 10 touchdowns. He's got to catch a boatload of balls. Love him this year, and I've been gobbling him up all diggity day long in round 3 of 12-team drafts.
18: Yeah, enough said. Enough said. I completely agree. Completely agree, Brad. I am giddy as hell that Malik Nabers, a healthy Malik Nabers, will put up better numbers than Zay Flowers, who I think is not a top 10 receiver, maybe top 15 receiver in football. And I do think Garrett Wilson doesn't get enough credit because he's had nothing but mediocre quarterback play around him. But again, not expecting much out of Geno Smith and the Jets offense this year. So yeah, it's Malik Nabers all day for me in this trio. Finally, let's hit some tight ends here, Brad. Pick one of the three. Sam Laporta of the Lions, Kyle Pitts of the Falcons, George Kittle of the Niners. Who would you go with given those three?
19: God.

0: Gosh, given the injury concerns, we'll see about George Kittle. I think it's going to be a slow ramp up, though. Again, he's trying to be ready week one and land down under against the LA Rams. Sam Laporta's got a hip issue. Undetermined whether or not he is going to be available for week one when he is on the field and healthy. Again, he's a difference maker in that Lions offense, but can he really trust him? I'm going Kyle Pitts. And a lot of people say, you're going to trust Kyle Pitts? A guy who has been a roller coaster ride his entire NFL career. Yes, a guy that we have no idea who's going to be under center. It looks like, you know, Michael Penix is back at practice. He's going to catch Tua Tagovailoa. It's not like Tua's got a massive lead on him at all. He's been a disaster in camping in the preseason. So give me Kyle Pitts. It's really him and Drake London as the 1-2 options in that ATL offense. And he's at least got a rapport with Penix, who's got a decent chance of being named the week one starter.
1: Yeah, I would have went with Sam Laporta, but yeah, the fact that Dan Campbell wouldn't commit to him being available for week one gives me some pause coming off of an injury-riddled season. You know I love my guy Kyle Pitts. I drafted him again last year, helped me get to my fantasy championship. I think I got to go with George Kittle. I know that's very dangerous that he might not play week. Look, he was activated off the PUP list, so I know at most he's missing three games. He ain't missing the first four. And he's been saying all offseason, he's good to go. He's going to be ready to go week one. He's going to be ready to go week one. Now, a guy that's in his 30s coming off a torn Achilles that happened back in January, yeah, that's not great. But look, man, if he's healthy, we know this Niners offense is going to depend on him, and they're going to throw to him a lot. So I think that one might be one where you're going to have to swallow a tough pill and take George Kittle and just hope that at most maybe he misses week one. And that when he's back on the field, he looks fresh and good to go. I'm going to trust it. I would take Kittle out of those three. All right, 310-840-4910. Take a short break. When we come back, Jed York, tough day. We'll explain. He's Brett Evans. I'm Pat Boyle. This is BetMGM Tonight on Westwood One Sports.
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1: All right, welcome on back. 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He's Brad Evans. I'm Pat Boyle. 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Hot or cold coming up at the top of the hour. Can't wait for that. Got a lot more football to get into for preseason action over the weekend. But, Brad, how about the news this morning? San Francisco 49ers owner Jed York pleaded no contest to a pair of misdemeanor charges after being arrested in East Palestine, Ohio. It's a tough name of a town. I just saw, you know, Jed York arrested in East Palestine.
2: Palestine. It's Palestine, it might be. I believe. Yeah.
1: And you might be 100% right, but I did see what read East Palestine, and I was like, Jed York's in the Middle East right now? And then,
3: I thought that immediately, too. Yeah.
1: He's in East Palestine, Ohio, on suspicion of engaging in prostitution. And some of the reports, again, arrested Sunday morning at Wheat Hill Mobile Home Community. Reportedly, this is the reporting that we've gotten so far, reportedly arranged to have sexual activity with a female in exchange for $140. It was arrested with what's the term for his cell phone? A criminal weapon, Brad?
2: Criminal tool.
1: That's it. Criminal tool. AKA his cell phone that responded to an undercover ad on a known prostitution website. And again, quote, arranged to have sexual activity with a female in exchange for $140. You're the owner of the 49ers. Not condoning prostitution ever at all. But like, I don't know, man, couldn't you maybe, I don't know. Couldn't you have something done with like

0: some high class if you were actually going to do this and like in your area where it's like the tech center of the world and people are worth billions of dollars. Don't you think if you actually did want to do this, there was a lot better ways to do it than East Palestine and a mobile home community? What is Jed York doing? What on earth is he doing?
1: Yeah, it's puzzling to say the least. We're getting more details are going to come out. I believe it was a sting operation. So they set this up. He grew up near there. I did find that out because I'm like, why the heck is he in that part of Ohio? Why is he in Ohio, period? But he grew up like 20 minutes away. So he's familiar with the area, apparently familiar with the

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0: Tonight here on Westwood One Sports, we bid adieu to Brad Evans, and that means we got two solo hours coming at you. 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Phone number to join the show, you could call, you could text, 310-840-4910. In case you missed it, we talked a lot in the opening part of the show about the Cleveland Browns naming Deshaun Watson their starting quarterback. How do you feel about it? And don't worry, because I feel like we're going to touch on it more in just a matter of seconds here. We'll get you some baseball scores here on this Monday night Major League Baseball in a bit, but let's get producer Brandon Combs in for a little hot or cold. Combs, what's going on, brother? How you doing?
1: I'm doing great, Pat. Watching some Little League World Series. This Pennsylvania-Alabama elimination game has been incredible. Pennsylvania started out with a 5-0 lead. Now Alabama has roared back. It's 5-5 in the sixth. And this girl that's on the mound for Pennsylvania or for Alabama is just mowing down all of the Pennsylvania hitters.
0: Combs, is there anything you don't watch? Like, I feel like I could put on Hacky Sack. If they put Hacky Sack on national TV, you'd watch it.
1: Look, I am a sports degenerate. I love sports, and look, I love the Little League World Series. I know you're not a big Little League World Series guy. I know you hate 12-year-olds and the way that they wobble bats and you know, pretend like they're gonna bunt, and when they have fun, you
0: don't
1: hate
0: spoil
1: that they smile.
0: Don't spoil a segment.
1: You hate that they cry when they lose. You hate that they smile when they win. You hate the parents in the stands. You hate everything about Little League sports.
0: I never said anything about that.
1: I get it.
0: I never said anything about that. I just don't particularly care to watch 12-year-olds play baseball. Although, shout out to Bayonne, New Jersey. That's the one reason I'm still invested in even following the tournament. The team from New Jersey, Combs, that was actually the town that I lived in before I moved to Philly with my girlfriend. I always tell people I lived in Hoboken for 5 years because, like, Hoboken is like a place that's pretty well known. It's right next to New York City. A lot of young people, and it's, you know, it's a really great place. That was when I lived with two roommates. And when I got one roommate, we were like, all right, well, we don't really go out that much anymore. We're almost 30 and it's way more expensive for two bedrooms. So we were like, all right, let's just move like 15 minutes south to a town called Bayonne, New Jersey. And that's the Little League World Series team that's in the tournament still. So shout out Bayonne.
1: Yeah.
0: And shout out them. I'm rooting for them. Otherwise, I couldn't care about the tournament.
1: Monty says in the chat, I bet Combs is definitely an ACL, American Cornhole League season ticket holder. Funny story, Monty, is that I play in ACL tournaments here in Chicago. One of my good friends is an ACL pro, Nico Morales. So yeah, I actually do follow the ACL as well. I love playing bags.
0: Bags. Come on. Nobody calls it bags.
1: We do here in Chicago. It's called bags, not cornhole. You can play around with cornhole. I'm going to play some bags.
0: Monty said it is 1,000,000% bags. I mean, you guys are bags for saying it's bags. It's cornhole. That's literally the name of the sport. You're a bag.
1: I'm not
0: a bag. And great is that? That Monty throws out the most obscure sport, and you're like, yeah, you know, actually, I have a friend that's a professional cornhole player, and I do play, and I do watch.
1: I do. I've played in plenty of tournaments here around the Chicagoland area. I play. I actually have a shirt too with my name on it with Southside Bags. That's the league that I played in.
0: You know, that makes a lot of sense. You know, Southside Bags, that fits you pretty perfectly. By the way, what's the name of the league? The ACL, right? It's not the ABL.
1: Yeah.
0: No, yeah, the American Cornhole League.
1: Cornhole League. Yeah.
0: Yeah. So it's cornhole.
1: It's bags.
0: I mean, you admit, though, that the name of the league is called the American Cornhole League. It's not the American Bags League.
1: Yeah. But just, it's like here in like, look, what do you call Pepsi?
0: Pepsi.
1: When you go to a restaurant, can I get a soda or do you say a pop?
0: Oh, I hate you people. It's not 1960 anymore. It's a soda.
1: It's a pop.
0: I get a pop.
1: It was soda in the 1960s.
0: Hey, little pop. Denny, can I get a pop? And you want to go listen to the jukebox with me after? We could do the twist while we have our pops.
1: I'm gonna give you a pop right in your damn jaw. That's right. I'm gonna give you a pop. You ready to do some hot or cold here? You beg.
0: Yes. Yes.
1: All right. Let's start with where we just were and where we've kind of the story of the day. Shedeur Sanders earned the opportunity to start week one. Hot or cold?
0: Cold. Cold. I mean, again, this isn't me rooting for Deshaun Watson in any stretch of the imagination. I mean, he's terrible. He's going to be terrible. He's been terrible. He's barely been on the field. Then he has the audacity, by the way, to rip the fan base on Saturday for booing him, which is like rule number one as a professional athlete. Don't rip the fans. Just ignore it. Right. But this is a guy that can't, the lights are too bright for him. He can't stand the noise. And he thinks that just because he's done some charity work in the last year and a half and he's worked really hard to rehab his Achilles that he tore twice, ruptured his Achilles while rehabbing it, makes up for all the terrible things that he's done not only on the field but off the field over the last several years. So he's completely tone deaf. I'm rooting for him to fail. I think he is going to fail. I think he's going to be terrible. And it's going to be Shedeur Sanders' job in probably a couple of weeks. That being said, Shedeur did not earn the opportunity because they were, I called it in the beginning of the show, this quarterback battle for the Browns. It was the mid-off. It was a couple of mid quarterbacks seeing who could be less mid. And I think Deshaun Watson was slightly less mid. Now, again, context within that. He's got more experience, even though I think you're never getting Houston Texans Deshaun Watson to reappear. No matter how many magic spells Jimmy and D Haslam want to try to perform. And the other thing is, oh, yeah, it's Jimmy and D. Haslam who own the team. So all the money that they're paying him, the fully guaranteed contract, which even if they cut him at the end of this season, they're still going to be on the hook for in 2027 and 2028. I think that plays a factor. Even if you asked Todd Monken, he'd lie. Even if you asked Andrew Berry, he'd lie. I think the fact that they're paying Deshaun Watson one more year before they can cut him and move on, still be responsible for his contract, but cut him and move on, is the reason why he is the starting quarterback. But if Shedeur Sanders really was that much better than him and played that much better than him in the preseason and in joint practices and in training camp, he would have gotten the job. So no, I don't think he earned the opportunity to start week one.
1: So let me preface this by saying I do not believe Shedeur Sanders is a long-term answer anywhere, let alone in Cleveland. I think that at the end of this season, Cleveland is going to go into the draft with a top five draft pick, probably somewhere in the top two, maybe top one. And I do believe they're going to draft another quarterback. Whether or not they screw that quarterback up or they take the wrong quarterback remains to be seen, probably. I don't believe Shedeur Sanders is the future. But through not only the play on Saturday, which he was better than Shedeur Sanders, or better than Deshaun Watson was on Saturday, that pick that Deshaun Watson threw was... There's something that you would watch that pick, and that's something you expect from Shedeur Sanders.
0: Mm-hmm.
1: And it came from Deshaun Watson. And Shedeur is the guy that you drafted last season, and I know they got him in the fifth round, but you drafted him because you thought he had a chance to be the future of your organization. But now you're going to go with a dead-ass quarterback in Deshaun Watson, who you know without certainty is, or with certainty, I should say, is not your franchise quarterback moving forward. He will not be your quarterback next year. Why are you wasting time with that? Even if it's not Shedeur Sanders, Dillon Gabriel, Shedeur Sanders, though, that should have been your quarterback battle. It should have been between them two, and then who is going to start the season? Because Deshaun Watson doesn't give you a chance to win. Shedeur Sanders, I don't believe, gives you a chance to win. Dillon Gabriel doesn't give you a chance to win. The Browns have done a terrible job with quarterbacks, and it's been terrible ever since they had Baker Mayfield and decided to let him walk to give Deshaun Watson this large contract. I just think it's a nightmare in Cleveland, and I have no problem with Cleveland fans being upset. I think that they should be upset. They should want to see what Shedeur Sanders has. I don't think Shedeur is the future. I don't think Shedeur is going to be great. But I do believe that Shedeur Sanders earned the opportunity to at least start the season as the QB1 to see what he's got. Why wouldn't you give Shedeur Sanders and Dylan Gabriel 17 games to battle this thing out, to see what they have, to see if either one of them has what it takes to be your next quarterback? Because then maybe if you do end up with a top two or top three draft pick, and you don't necessarily need to go quarterback, while everybody else who needs a quarterback is scrounging for the, well, not scrounging because there's like 15 quarterbacks that are going to be available in this draft class. But while everybody else is going after quarterbacks, you could be going after another top position that you need and getting the best talent that you need because you know you don't need a quarterback necessarily. But you're not doing that.
0: Yeah, but
1: you're
0: wasting
1: time with Deshaun Watson, and it makes no sense.
0: Didn't we see enough, though, of Dylan Gabriel last year? And I think we, to a certain degree.
1: Sure.
0: So a lot of Shedeur Sanders. I mean, again, you could say in a half of a season for almost anybody, well, give him some more time, give him some weapons. Like Dylan Gabriel only threw two picks. I know he wasn't good, but he didn't turn the ball over. You know, Shedeur in the same amount of attempts. Yeah, which is a disgrace that what has happened to that award and, you know, that, that can be on somebody's resume and their football reference page and their Hall of Fame, or, you know, well, not Hall of Fame, but they could be on their football card forever. The fact that Shedeur Sanders is a Pro Bowler, he had 7 touchdowns and 10 interceptions in 8 games last year. Brutal. You know, he couldn't stop turning the football over. Now, again, like, did he probably look a little bit better than Dylan Gabriel? He did. He was able to throw the ball a little bit more down the field last year, but threw 5 times the amount of picks, turned the ball over at an ungodly rate. So I agree. Neither of them are the long-term answer for the Browns. But so then again, if you think, well, you should give them 17 games, as much as I think he will stink, and I think most people think he will stink, don't you think the Browns at least owe it to give Deshaun Watson a chance? The fact that he was their starting quarterback before he ruptured his Achilles, not once, but twice. Like, again, did Shedeur, Dylan Gabriel do anything last year to give them starting time or give them the starting job over Deshaun Watson?
1: First of all, Deshaun Watson is not owed anything in this league by anybody ever. Deshaun Watson's a scumbag. He's a terrible human being. And so, no, I don't believe that he's owed just the opportunity because not only that, I mean, look, I don't blame Deshaun Watson for the contract, and I don't blame Deshaun Watson for accepting a contract. I mean, who's going to turn that down? Who's going to tell you no?
0: Yeah.
1: But, I mean, Deshaun Watson stole money from the Cleveland Browns for how many years now? We're going on 4 years now. He's been stealing money from the Cleveland Browns. So, no, I don't think that they owe him anything. To be honest with you, I think if they owe anybody anything, it is Dylan Gabriel and Shedeur Sanders.
0: I mean, I disagree. I disagree. I just
1: how
0: think
1: do you disagree with that. You drafted these two kids, and you made not only that you drafted them
0: in the third and
1: the
0: fifth round,
1: class, which is comical. Yes, but you still drafted them both. Like, you owe them at least the opportunity to show you what they have in a year where you are playing dead anyway, and you need to see what you have moving into the future. Look, I agree with you. I don't think that either one of these guys are the future. And I also don't think that the Cleveland Browns are going to get the next guy right because they're the Cleveland Browns. And until you show me, I just don't know that you're going to get it right. Maybe they stumble on something. Maybe they accidentally get it right. But if you couldn't get it right with Kevin Stefanski, I don't think you're going to get it right with anybody because Kevin Stefanski is one hell of a coach. And you ruin that. Baker Mayfield, you send him packing, and all he's done since then is win. It just doesn't make sense. So I don't think, but I think for this year, that's why I think people have the problem with it. It's not about how good Shedeur is. It's not about how good Dylan Gabriel is. It's about the fact that you don't know what you're going to see from them in a complete season when they are the number one guy, and you know what you're getting from Deshaun Watson, which is why you know you're in a dead spot. And Monty's right. They owe their fans. That's who they owe. And the fans want to see Shador.
0: Well, I think the fans want to see winning football. That's what they want to see above all else. Well, I don't think it really matters
1: who's out there.
0: Well, sorry. So here's the thing. Do you think the Browns realize, do you think Andrew Berry, Todd Monken, and Jimmy and Dee Haslam, the owners, do you think they realize, hey, we're going to be bad. There's a pretty good chance we're going to have multiple quarterbacks playing this year because our offense is going to stink. So let's just go through with Deshaun Watson. And if he stinks and we can just cut him and kick him to the curb, well, I guess actually it would make I don't know if they cut him what the dead cap looks like for next year in 2028 versus if they cut him next March. Either way, they could basically just say, get away from the team, buddy, and you're as good as gone, and we'll keep you on the roster, but don't bother showing up to the facilities anymore. Or do you really think that maybe at some point, somewhere deep down, the Browns think like, hey, it's unlikely, but if we do get the best of Deshaun Watson, like that is probably better than Shador Sanders and Dylan Gabriel. So let's start with him. And if the season goes downhill quickly, then we can have these two battle it out to see who's got a chance to be on the roster next year. And who do you think actually has been making this decision? Do you think it's Todd Monken Combs, or do you think it's ownership of the front office?
1: It's got to be ownership or the front office, because there's no Todd. I think Todd Monken's a smart head coach. I think Todd Monken's a smart football guy. I don't think that you look at what Deshaun Watson has done. And even like you could talk about what he's doing right now in the preseason and how not great he's been in this preseason, and then add that into the last time that you saw Deshaun Watson in a regular season. And the last time you saw Deshaun Watson in a regular season through seven games that he played in 2024, he didn't throw one game for over 200 yards. He wasn't stellar. He wasn't lighting it up. I think he had 5 touchdowns in 7 games, 3 interceptions in 7 games. Like, that is what you're getting from a guy who isn't going to light you up, isn't going to throw for 250, 300 yards in a game anymore. This is not 2020, 2021 Deshaun Watson. You've got washed up Deshaun Watson who is just not very good. And for this clown to come out and say the things that he said, I mean, that to me, that would have been the end of it too. To come out and say the thing and to not have accountability for what you are. He finally had it in his apology today because I think somebody finally went to him and was like, hey, dude, you're going after the fans. They have every right to boo you. You suck, and you've sucked since you've been a Cleveland Brown. So, yeah, they're going to boo you. And that's where Deshaun Watson and his apology, oh, I understand, you know, where they're coming from. Yeah, now you do because somebody got to you, but you didn't have accountability before that. And that's the one thing Deshaun Watson, but that's the problem with the NFL. I heard Brad say it earlier, the NFL will be better when Deshaun Watson gets out of it. No, they won't. Because for every Deshaun Watson, there's another Tyreek Hill, there's another running back for the Green Bay Packers.
0: Josh Jacobs
1: beating their girlfriends. There's no accountability in this league, and that's why you're going to continue to have these problems. Now, we just had an owner today get arrested for prostitution. Like there is a problem with accountability in the NFL, and Deshaun Watson just epitomizes that.
0: Yeah, he does. I do agree, though, that the NFL will be a better place when he is no longer in it. But yeah, I mean, look, it's not easy to make sure that you have 100% success rate with nobody getting in trouble. But that is the NFL. But yeah, I'm not rooting for Deshaun Watson at all. I'm rooting for him to fail. And I do think it's only a matter of time before that happens. And then it will be Shador Sanders after that, but I still disagree with your initial sentiment. I don't think Shador earned the opportunity to start week one. Made a couple of nice throws over the weekend. He was really bad in that first preseason game and wasn't that good in joint practices and training camp. So, like I said, it was a mid-off. And I guess Deshaun Watson just had experience and that ugly contract on his side, and that was enough to get him the job. 310-840-4040.
1: DJ Glasser. Oh. While you were out, PJ Glasser, before you take us to break, asked me a question. And that question was, because we were talking about, it wasn't Deshaun Watson, but we were talking about like players who are just dirtbag human beings. Who's the worst player as a person that you've had to root for? Because me, immediately, it always goes to Aroldis Chapman in 2016. I loved the guy, and I was rooting for him all over the place because I wanted to see him win with the Cubs, and I wanted to see them win that World Series. So I didn't care about the off-field transgressions. But sometimes as fans, that's what we do. We don't care as long as you're playing for our team and you're winning games. And that's kind of where Cleveland fans are going to be at with Deshaun Watson. Who's the worst player you've ever had to cheer for?
0: Aroldis Chapman was the first person that came to mind when he was then on the Yankees. Mm. So,
1: yeah.
0: Mono y mono, you and me, lockstep.
1: There you go. There you go.
0: All right, 310-840-4910. We got some more items on the hot or cold docket to get to when we return, including what happened over the weekend to Ketel Marte. And plus, we've got NFL players playing college football. What the hell? 310-840-4910. This is BetMGM Tonight. He's producer Brandon Combs. I'm Pat Boyle. We'll be right back. 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
0: All right, welcome on back. 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I'm Pat Boyle. Phone number to join this show, 310-840-4910. You can also hit me up on Twitter at PatBoyle44. We're going to do the boiling point coming up next segment because something got me hot. And we'll do this occasionally. This was something that I would do on my last show. And I figured, I mean, it's just so good. I mean, it just goes perfectly. My name is Pat Boyle. Sometimes I get angry. Sometimes, a lot of the times I get angry, I get fired up. And so when I get so angry to the point where I can't, a tweet doesn't do it justice, talking about it off the air with Combs or Brad, or talking about it with my friends or family doesn't do it justice, I got to bring it to the airwaves. It could be one of the hottest topics in sports. It could be something completely out of left field. The boiling point where Pat Boyle, it's his boiling point. We'll do that next segment. And it is Little League World Series related. So stay tuned for that one. 310-840-4910. Let's get you some baseball scores here before we continue on with some hot or cold. A couple of the pivotal games with playoff implications. Let's start in an interleague game, Red Sox and the Marlins. So right now, both teams fighting for a wild card spot. Miami is four games out of the final wild card spot in the National League. Red Sox comfortably holding that second spot in the AL wild card, but three games back of the Yankees. And I guess a realistic chance of still winning the AL East. The Rays have finally started to falter a bit. So the Red Sox are 6.5 games out of the AL East. And right now, the Sox lead the Marlins 4-2 in the top of the ninth in Miami. Boston getting some production in the top of the ninth. This one was a tie game. And then you had an RBI triple from the guy hitting in their nine hole, Anthony Siegler, who's only got 12 RBIs on the season. He's a switch hitter and switch thrower, Anthony Siegler. And he delivered an RBI triple in the ninth. And then you had Nick Sogard follow that up with an RBI double to put the Sox up 4-2. So that is currently the score right now against the Marlins. Miami, every loss is going to hurt more and more in their quest to try to get back in the NL wildcard race. All right, on the south side of Chicago, Rangers and the White Sox, big series that starts tonight with the Texas Rangers just tied with the Astros for first place in the AL West, and then the White Sox a 3.5 game lead in the AL Central. Rangers lead at 7-2. I was going to pick Corey Seager for Let's Go Streaking, and I stayed off of it. I switched off of him to go to Ryan Jeffers. And Corey Seager is 3-for-4 with 3 RBIs, a couple of doubles. He also got a smash burger, a Jake Burger home run. They beat up on Jose Urquidy, and the Rangers lead the White Sox 7-2 in the bottom of the fifth. So that's a massive game for both of those teams. And then you got one game that has already gone final, the Rays. You know, they were faltering, but they did beat the Tigers tonight 4-1. Drew Rasmussen gets his 14th win of the season, 6 innings of 1-run ball. The Tigers continue to sink like a stone after they were playing some good ball following the Tarek Skubal trade, but it looks like they are now fading into the abyss. Jonathan Aranda had a couple of RBIs, hit another home run, so that's 16 on the year for him. And he's up to 78 RBIs on the season, and so the Rays get a win and, like I said, sink the Tigers even further. Some big games coming up still tonight that haven't even started. Guardians are in L.A. to play the Angels. Guardians chasing the White Sox in the AL Central. Cubbies and the Diamondbacks go at it in a couple of minutes. We'll see if PCA can continue his MVP push. And then the Twins, still with a glimmer of hope in the AL Central. They're 5.5 back of the White Sox, starting a series with the A's. Pirates and the Padres, that's a big one. Again, Pirates holding on to just a little bit of hope. Padres are firmly in one of those wild card spots. I should say firmly. I mean, they're in the last one, and they only have a 2-game lead on the rest of the pack. And then the Phillies and the Mariners. Phillies going for their 10th straight W as Seattle picking up a couple of wins in between a couple of franchise worst blowout losses. So who the hell knows what you're going to get from Seattle, even though, again, with how mid that AL West has been, the Mariners at 7 games under 500. Are only 3 games back. Go figure. 310-840-4910. But let's get producer Brandon Combs back in the mix here. Combs, for a little bit more hot or cold, and your Cubbies in the desert to play the Diamondbacks. And although PCA is definitely the main story, Ketel Marte, also a pretty big story. What do you got next on hot or cold?
1: Yeah, big series for the Cubs here as well. I know the Diamondbacks fighting to get into the wild card, but the Cubs only hold a slim 2-game lead over the surging Phillies for that top wild card spot. Home field advantage in the wild card round at stake there. So Cubs need this one because playing at Wrigley is a vastly different team than when they're on the road. So, but yeah, hot or cold here. There's been some drama in Arizona. Are you hot or cold that Ketel Marte to the Yankees

0: in the off season makes a ton of sense.
1: No, cold. It makes sense that the Yankees need a second baseman because I don't think they're going to re-sign Jazz Chisholm. They did the arbitration back in the offseason. I don't think the Yanks are going to re-sign Jazz. I mean, he has had some pretty good moments as a Yankee. Don't get me wrong. He's exciting to watch, but I mean, not consistent, not nearly consistent enough. And the average has plummeted this year. He's hitting just .220. The OPS is under .700. He's had some mishaps at second base. I mean, it's time to say goodbye to Jazz Chisholm at the end of the year. He's had, like I said, 2.5 nice seasons with the Yankees. Never really, I mean, he's constantly continues to call himself the best player in the world. He's like, you know, because that's, you know, the rest of the guys believe in me that I am when I'm playing at my best. Okay, well, I mean, when? Like, when's that going to happen? He got put on the cover of MLB The Show and, like, has not had a good enough season since then. So, yeah, Jazz is, I don't think he's going to be a Yankee after this season. So that does open up a spot for a second baseman like Ketel Marte. Well, here's the thing, Combs. I've seen the Yankees get themselves into too many bad contracts over the last two decades. And they've done a lot to try to avoid that now. Too much to the point where, again, Yankee fans complain that they are, that they don't spend enough money, that Hal Steinbrenner is not his father. Ketel Marte just signed a contract extension with the Diamondbacks last year. 6 years, $116.5 million. So that's an average of under $20 million a year. His salary goes up as the years go on to the point where in 2029 and in 2030, when he is 35 and 36 years old, he's making over $23 million a season. For Ketel Marte, who, again, the production has dropped off, and then this past weekend, we talked about it earlier, gets spotted at a casino while his team is playing, even though he's on the IL, even though Torey Lovello, his manager, said he was, you know, free to do whatever he wants after he, you know, does his PT or whatever, if you will, his rehab stinting, or his rehabbing with the medical team. Not a good look. A guy that no-showed last week in Boston, 32 years old, on the downside of his career. I know the numbers this year aren't bad. He's got 21 bombs and 67 ribbies. But, I mean, there's far better options at second base. Hell, I'd rather go with one of the young Yankee prospects than take on Ketel Marte's contract and what would be a trade this offseason with the Diamondbacks. So, no. Ketel Marte to the Yankees in the offseason does not make a ton of sense. Not at least for me.
0: Well, I really thought you were going to go the other way there. Because Ketel Marte, an all-star second baseman, can hit for power, can hit for average. I know he's having a down year this year, but there's clearly something going on in Arizona. There's something with him and the organization, or him and Lovello, or him and some of the teammates. I'm not sure what it is, but there's clearly something there. I think a change of scenery would be good for him, and a team that, you know, traditionally is a no-nonsense type of team who isn't going to deal with a lot of the stuff that you've seen Ketel Marte pull here as of late in Arizona, with the leadership of Aaron Judge and the guys that you got over there in New York. I feel like this would be a perfect landing spot for Ketel Marte, and I honestly think that would be a bat that could put this lineup over the top, because even Ketel Marte is a guy that, when he's right, can carry you when Aaron Judge goes down. He's a bat that, when he's right, can be a top producing bat when Aaron Judge is healthy as well. So he's a protector for Aaron Judge in that lineup too. I think it'd be a perfect fit. I really do. I was going through it today because I'm like, where would be a good spot for Marte? Because it just makes sense for the Diamondbacks to have to make a tough decision and move on from him. And I'm looking throughout the league and I'm like, man, the Yankees make the most sense. The Yankees make the most sense, unless Arizona's just going to send him to right away in Colorado or you know, well, soon to be Vegas in 2028, yeah. I believe. I mean... Unless you're going to send him to one of those two places to just rot away, I think that makes a ton of sense for both sides.
1: Yeah, I mean, I'm not worried about Ketel Marte. Whatever personal issue he's got going on, which we still really don't have any clarity. I mean, the Diamondbacks front office, I think it was their president or their GM, I forget who said it, but they were like, yeah, it's pretty, we still really, you know, kind of don't know what's going on. I'm paraphrasing, but I know he's had a rough couple of years, right? I mean, 10 years ago, his mother dies in a tragic car accident. He got heckled by a fan who said something that you should never say to anybody about reportedly about his mom. And that's when he was crying on the field last year and they were all behind him. But I mean, you know, that doesn't excuse you from not being a professional. And it seems like he has struggled to be a professional over the last week or so. No showing the game in Boston, then him and his agent and Torrey Lovello and Diamondbacks front office have a conversation and they cleared the air. But I don't care what Torrey Lovello says. I don't care if you want to defend him. Anybody wants to defend him. Not good optics when your team is in a wild card chase, whether you can be there physically or not. Like, just don't go to a casino, man. It's a distraction is what it is. So I'm not even necessarily worried about that. If he were to become a New York Yankee, it's more so the fact that I think his best years are behind him. And it's not even what he could do next year. It's what is he going to do 2 years from now, 3 years from now, 4 years from now, when you're responsible to pay him over $20 million a season and he's going to be 35, 36. Like, that power is going to be probably gone, fading. No thanks. I don't want the future player more so than I feel like he's going to be an issue. I just don't think he's going to be that good for much longer. That's why I wouldn't want him. I'd rather commit to youth, especially with all the contracts that the Yankees have to give out in the coming years here. Not to mention, still paying Gerrit Cole, still paying Aaron Judge, obviously, still paying Giancarlo Stanton. No, I'd much rather spend those resources elsewhere.
0: When do the Yankees ever worry about money? All right, you want to get one more in here?
1: Yeah, let's get a quick one.
0: All right, let's go with this one. Kayshawn Booty to Houston makes them the favorite in the AFC South. Hot or cold?
1: Hot and also cold. I don't know, like cold that in the fact that Kayshawn Booty doesn't make the Texans the favorite for the AFC South, but I do think the Texans are the favorite for the AFC South. It's because of their defense, not because of Kayshawn Booty. I mean, again, this is a nice trade that they made today, and I think they got a really good deal. Like, they sent a second-year safety in Jalen Reed, who barely played last year, and a seventh rounder for a guy that had over 500 yards and, what, five touchdowns last season and missed four games with injury. It was a great deep ball threat. Brad went through some of his advanced numbers earlier, like one of like the best deep ball threats, number one in yards per target, and number one in quarterback rating for his quarterback when he was targeted. So Drake May, when throwing to Kayshawn Booty, was better with his quarterback rating than any other receiver he threw to last year. He's a good receiver. And adding that to a Texans receiving core that has Nico Collins, and after that, a bunch of question marks after Jaden Higgins tore his ACL. Not sure what to make of Hutchinson, not sure what to make of Jalen Noel, a bunch of unproven guys. Tank Dell is coming back after having not played for the last year and a half. Kayshawn Booty gives them a deep ball threat, gives them veteran experience. I mean, I know he's only been in the league for a couple of years, but solid guy. I still have concerns about C.J. Stroud, and I still have concerns about the offensive line more than anything. If they made a move for like the offensive lineman equivalent of Kayshawn Booty, I would have been like, okay, that's a big win. It's still a nice addition, but no. Like, for me, they're the favorite for the AFC South because I think their defense is going to resemble the 85 Bears this year. No disrespect to Kayshawn Booty, but he doesn't move the needle all that much for me.
0: Yeah, I think he's going to have probably the best year of his career with the Houston Texans, because he's not going to be playing second fiddle to very many people, especially with the injury history there with the wide receiver core. And I think what you're going to find is C.J. Stroud able to utilize him as a guy that can, you know, run in the slot for you. He's going to be a guy that, you know, can get open and make things happen while you're getting chased down. He did that a lot last year for Drake May. And I think that with a guy in C.J. Stroud, who to me is a lot better than what Drake May is, I think that Kayshawn Booty can have one of the best years of his career. And I think he can get anywhere between 800 to 1,000 yards receiving with C.J. Stroud as his quarterback.
1: Wow. Okay. So that's high expectations. That's a high bar for Kayshawn Booty. Arg. Let's see if he lives up to them. All right, 310-840-4910. We'll take a short break. We've got your phone calls to get to when we return. And I'll have reached the boiling point because of something I saw today in the Little League World Series. That's right. I got 12-year-olds making me furious. I'm Pat Boyle. This is BetMGM Tonight here on Westwood One Sports.
2: The Browns named Deshaun Watson their starting quarterback. Has there ever been a Week 1 starter less popular with his own fan base?
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1: Welcome on back. MGM 91 Sports. I'm Pat Boyle. The phone number to join the show is 310-840-4910. Again, that's 310-840-4910. A lot of your phone calls on the way. But really quickly, let's get to the boiling point, shall we? Because, oh man, I hate to start this off by saying I was watching a 12-year-old in the Little League World Series, and that is what infuriated me, but that is what infuriated me. Nothing makes me angry like these kids in the Little League World Series that have a 3-0 count at the plate. And today it was Panama versus Canada. And the kid from Panama gets himself a 3-0 count. And I understand. I've done it before, right? The 3-0, you fake bunt, like you're going to turn around and you're going to actually drop down a bunt on 3-0. And then you pull it back. You're just trying to mess with the pitcher's head, trying to mess with their vision, right? Like pitchers are so desperately just trying to throw the ball over the middle. 99% of the time, you're not swinging on 3-0, not that young, right? Coach always gave you the take sign. All right, hey, here's a bunt for you. Oh, no, just kidding. I'm pulling it back. That's one thing. And at 12 years old, I can get it because we've all been there. It's another thing to wag the bat in like a full circle all over the place. This kid was also moving up and down, like if you're practicing your bunting and you're trying to cover the whole strike zone, and gyrating his hips. Like he's just being a jerk. Kid's being a little, you know what? The kid's being an ass. Like, that goes beyond the realm of competition. Now you're showing up. Like, it's Bush League. That's Bush League stuff. You're showing up the opposing team. You're showing up the pitcher. For the Little League World Series where it's all about sportsmanship, you give up a home run, slap the kid's hand as he goes by. They just took you deep into the 19th row, into the garden. But, hey, slap his hand. We're all about good sportsmanship here in the Little League World Series. And they allow that kind of crap to go on. The coach is really who I'm most pissed at. I guess my anger is misguided. I shouldn't be angry at a 12-year-old. I should be angry at the coach. These coaches have no pride. And it's not the first time I've seen it. It's not just Panama. I've seen it throughout the tournament. A little bit that I have been watching. I really don't care to watch. But like, I feel like if I look over the TV screen for 5 minutes, you'll see a 3-0 count and this kid, 3-0, waving the bat, jumping up and down, and then what was worse, chirping the pitcher. Like, the kid from Panama is, like, yelling. Like, as the pitcher's about to throw, he's like, hey, hey, hey! Like, trying to get him to mess up. All in all, hopes of getting a walk. Hey, 12-year-old Pat Boyle would put one directly in their ribs. I'd send a message. That'd be the last time you do that to me. It'd be the last time you do that to me. And, like, so these coaches, you have no pride, you have no class. You just allow this kind of crap to go on? Like, shouldn't you be teaching a lesson of what's going to happen if these kids get older? They have aspirations of playing professional baseball, playing college baseball. You pull that crap in college? I mean, hell, I could make the argument if you pull that in a high school game, you're getting thrown at. Let's teach the kids, like, a lesson about, like, what to do and what not to do. What's Bush League and what's not good sport? It's not good sportsmanship. Don't tell me that it is. Don't tell me that I'm overreacting. 3-0, like I said, you want to mess with the pitcher's vision a little bit. You want to fake bunt to throw them off as they're about to deliver. Oh, like, you know, most pitchers know you're not going to fake bunt, but sometimes it just throws you off by it. It's just you're deking them. That's fine. Wag the bat, dancing in the box, and then yelling. Like, oh, no! As the pitcher's pitching, you're at the plate, like, and the umpire doesn't think to step in. You can't pimp a home run. Otherwise, you get yelled at or you could possibly get ejected, right? I mean, I've seen high school and college videos where a player like pimps a home run and the umpire's like, get moving now. We're all about good sportsmanship.

0: championship. But this kind of BS Bush League stuff in the Little League World Series, the antics trying to get a pitcher to throw ball four and walk him. Umpire should have stepped in. Coach should have said something. And again, if I'm that pitcher, I'm putting one in the kid's ribs. Yeah, you're getting first base anyway. But that's, you ain't doing that again. I tweeted this and some guy tweeted me, Garrett Carr. So then they get to first base anyways and you get ejected from the game. Really show them. I said, hey, ball slipped out of my hand. Sorry, threw me off. That'd be the last time they do that. Freaking joke. So that got me to the boiling point. All right,
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5: 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I've got some thoughts, and we've got some news on Michael Penix and the Atlanta Falcons. And I'll get you that in just a bit, but we've got some folks that have been waiting patiently here on the phone, so we'll kick off the final hour with some of your phone calls, 310-840-4910. You could call or you could text 310-840-4910. We've been talking a lot tonight about the NFL news of the day, and that is the Browns naming Deshaun Watson their starting quarterback. I think he's going to be terrible. I think it's going to be another brutal season for the Browns because their offense is going to have lackluster quarterback play. But I also, you know, me and Combs disagreed when we talked about it in Hot or Cold an hour ago. I disagree that Shedeur Sanders, like, earned the opportunity that he should have been QB1. I think they were both mid. I said it to start the show. This was a mid-off to see who's going to be the starting quarterback. And so, again, I'm not shocked that they went with Deshaun Watson as their starter, nor will I be shocked when he is so brutal after the first four games that they probably bench him and go to Shedeur Sanders. But I don't think that Shador, like, should have been given the starting job. He wasn't very good in the preseason or in the joint practices either. And this doesn't make it doesn't it shouldn't shock you that the Browns went with Deshaun Watson because of the money they're still paying him, the worst trade and the worst contract in NFL history. And because he's got more experience. And for a first-year head coach, Todd Monken, if he was the one making the decision and not Jimmy and D. Haslam, maybe that was the tiebreaker. 310-840-4910. Let's get to Santa. Not Claus, but Santa in Colorado Springs, who's next up on BetMGM Tonight. Santa, ho, ho, ho. What's up?
6: Hey, ho, ho, ho. Let's talk about what you were just talking about, the financial end of all of this clusterfuck. And that's the fact this year. And let me tell you, the average ticket price in Cleveland right now is selling at $318 per ticket. That's the average price. Let's go over to Denver, who has Bo Nix, who makes nowhere near that amount of money, and the average ticket price over there starts at $718 to $3,350 per ticket.
5: Santa, yeah, I appreciate the call. We're going to move on, but I don't know if that's even remotely true. Not sure where you're getting those figures from. I don't know if you're looking at the most expensive Browns tickets. There is no way. And if I'm wrong, so be it. But I think I heard Santa correctly. The average ticket price for a Browns game is around $350. There's no shot. There's no chance That's the average. I mean, I'm looking right now on just the Browns schedule at ESPN.com where they list, I think it takes you to Vivid Seats is the corresponding website. Now, again, this is as low as. So, again, this is not the average. But for the first Browns home game against the Carolina Panthers, tickets as low as $43. I tried to do a quick Google search, average ticket price for a Browns game. And it says, Google's overview says it ranges from $60 to $180, while entry-level get-in tickets start as low as $25 to $50. Yeah, and that's about right. Now, again, if you're sitting in the first couple of rows of the stadium, yeah, I mean, you're going to find a ticket price for over $500, maybe close to $1,000. I mean, I don't know. I'm looking right now, and I see row 18 of the lower level for $216. So, I don't know. Maybe I should have just glazed over that figure that Santa threw out, but there's no way that an average ticket price for the Cleveland Browns is $350. There's just no shot. And then what was he saying? That the Denver Broncos, they're not paying Bo Nix nearly as much money and their average ticket prices are higher? I mean, look, it has no way. It doesn't matter who your quarterback is or what you're paying them. It matters on how popular the team is and how good they are. And also, it doesn't matter what they're paying Deshaun Watson because that money is guaranteed. And there's a thing called the salary cap in the NFL. And so, like, 99% of teams are going to be right near the salary cap. So, like, every single team is spending right around $300 million per team. Every single one. Now, I'll take a look here because I'm sure some teams have more space than others. But, like, active spending, I'm seeing, you know, Niners, $236 million, Titans, $268 million, Chargers, $259 million. Most teams are right around that figure. You know, I have some low twos. You have some teams active spending right up on the $300 million threshold. The lowest figure that I'm seeing is the Dolphins. Active spending is $112 million. But remember, they have $179 million in dead money, because of what they paid to cut Tua. So the Cleveland Browns, active spending is $194 million, and their dead money is $116 million. They have $27 million in cap space. They're right around middle of the league. So again, the Browns are spending the average amount on their salary, on their roster, as any other team in the NFL. It has nothing to do with how much you're paying your quarterback. This isn't like Major League Baseball where the Yankees can spend $300 million and so a ticket to go to a Yankee game is going to be cheap, going to be more expensive than it would be to go to a Pirates game who are spending less than half the amount on their team. I appreciate the call. The financials, I think, only play a factor into Deshaun Watson being the starting quarterback because the owners are the ones that gave him that contract. And Jimmy and D. Haslam might have said to GM Andrew Berry and head coach Todd Monken, hey, we employ you guys. We want you to start Deshaun Watson because this is the final year that we have to pay him. And then we can cut him and take a dead cap hit. And if you think that that doesn't happen, that NFL owners don't meddle in their teams and that owners don't have a say in who gets to play, the day-to-day operations, the roster, sometimes what that looks like. I mean, just if you paid attention to any of the Jets reporting over the last couple of years with how much Woody Johnson interferes with the team and his kid, Breck Johnson, reportedly, that was the reporting, that they didn't make a play for Jerry Jeudy because his Madden rating wasn't so good. And if Todd Monken and Andrew Berry just purely evaluated which quarterback they thought was better and they think it's Deshaun Watson, well, I mean, again, it's like, who's less worse between him and Shador? But no, I don't think it has anything to do with what the ticket prices are going to be. If anything, the ticket prices should go down because I don't think any Browns fans are going to be going to the games. Because I'm seeing all over social media and I'm seeing on Reddit, if you go to the Browns Reddit page, you got folks posting videos, boycott, don't go to the games, don't buy any merchandise, don't do anything. Let's let the ownership know. Let's let the Haslams know how much we hate this team. Hate their, not to hate the team, but hate the fact that they have given Deshaun Watson the starting job and how much we hate him as a player. 310-840-4910. All right, let's get to Ross in New Jersey next up on BetMGM tonight. Ross, what's up, man?
7: Daddy B, how you doing, bro?
5: Doing good, brother. What's going on with you?
7: Yeah, so real quick, I got the Cubby game on. We just had a rare instance. You had the Kelly versus Kelly at bat. Merrill on the mound, Carson at the dish. I thought PCA almost went yard there.
5: Which
7: with the
5: Kelly won?
7: But yeah, Carson walked. So I guess you call that, I guess Carson gets the dub. PCA fly out, bases loaded. But yeah, you don't see that often.
5: PCA looks like he flew out to the track with the bases loaded.
7: Yeah, that's a deep center out there, Chase Field. Beautiful park, by the way. I see people have it like in the bottom five. One of my favorite parks that I've been to. But
5: in the bottom five, yeah, I mean, I feel like the pool alone and the fact that you can have the roof open, you can have the roof closed, the heat's never really an issue. I can't imagine. And it looks gigantic. I don't know. Whenever I would play in it in MLB The Show, I would always think that that must be a cool stadium to go to. I've never made a trip to Phoenix or like the desert. So that's something I got to cross off my list.
7: It's the furthest west park I've been to, dude. It's absolutely worth it. It's cool, too, because it's right by the Suns Arena. You see that a lot. Like, I know Philly, you got all three right there. But it's right next to the Suns Arena. It's sick, bro. And I think it's because a lot of people don't like the domes. I mean, Tropicana is the only not the fixed one, but, like, even the retractable one, Seattle, Houston, I think that's why people knock it. But it's a sick park, man. I highly recommend it. I was calling up Watson, though. You kind of answered my question kind of in between, like, the start of this segment, saying it's the worst contract in NFL history. I was going to call up, ask how you compare it all-time sports bag contracts. So the only ones that kind of came to mind in football was, like, Russell Wilson with Denver, but the term there, I don't think it's comparable. Yep. Jamarcus Russell solely off the fact it was a rookie deal, but, I mean, that was a short stint. I think it's really the guaranteed money is what separates Deshaun Watson. The only one, at least in my lifetime, or at least recent lifetime, I compare it to, is Anthony Rendon with the Angels. Chris Bryant, I think you can make a case, but I'll cut him some slack because I don't think that was voluntary. His body just abandoned him. Anthony Rendon, I think, is the most comparable because you saw a complete fall-off doesn't do it justice, both with Deshaun and Anthony Rendon. And Anthony Rendon, I think, was solely just a lack of effort and just being a lazy you-know-what. And Deshaun Watson, I think there's kind of some parallels between the two of them. But I can't think of any other. I know, like, in basketball, there was that one summer where Timothy Mozgov and Joakim Noah were getting the bag. But I don't think there's one individual one that sticks out. I genuinely think Deshaun Watson's got the worst contract in sports history.
5: I think he absolutely does. But, Ross, how about, Ben Simmons? How about Ben Simmons? That contract, 5 years, $177 million. He's afraid to shoot the basketball. That one's up there.
7: That one's hard to argue.
5: Oh, this one's close to home. How about Kenny Golladay with the New York Giants? 4 years, $72 yeah. million. Dollars. I mean, he literally couldn't catch a pass. Could not catch a pass. Yeah. I mean, we were
7: Bradley
5: begging,
7: Beal with the Suns.
5: Begging the Maras to just eat his money and get rid of him. Oh my God, that was brutal. I kind of had wiped that from my memory. That wasn't a big, like, you know, eight-figure deal or nine-figure deal, but my God, is that up there for one of the worst in terms of the production you got? You got nothing.
7: Well, I think that's the problem with Watson. You know, well, here's the thing. It's kind of apples to oranges because, like, if you're Golladay, you could, I guess, theoretically, you could hide behind, you know, I'm not making excuses for him. It's all-time bad, especially you as a Giant fan having to live through it. But you can hide behind lack of targets, this, and that. If you're the quarterback front and center, we don't even have to get into the off-the-field stuff. Just looking at his play on the field, I mean, there's absolutely nowhere to hide. They give you all that money, you're crowned the king, and talk about a Browns franchise that had kind of forever, and it only, you know, thrown gas on the fire with this becoming the butt of jokes, but kind of in the opposite way, they were always the butt of jokes and not going out and, you know, chasing that star player, not going out making that big trade. They finally do it, and it's all-time laughably bad, but not only the return, but the contract is 10 times worse. And, like, Golladay, Bradley Beal's another one I thought of with the Suns. I mean, that one, you know, blew up right in the face right away. Yeah.
5: He had a no-trade clause, too, I think.
7: Yeah. you know, hockey's a little hard to compare because you look at like a Leo Carlson. I think Celebrini just topped him. Leo Carlson with the Ducks making 18 mil off two good years in the league. But Leo Carlson is still a great player and supposed to be the face of that franchise. I mean, you look at guys like Deshaun Watson who are acquired externally, like Anthony Rendon coming off being the cornerstone of a World Series team the year prior. That fan base that he goes to has absolutely zero attachment to him. And 3 years later, he's off the team because, you know, you'd say his body broke down on him, but I don't give him the Chris Bryant leniency. He just showed absolutely zero effort in an Angel uniform. And I think you're seeing the exact same situation with Deshaun. So I think it's a tie in my lifetime. I think it's Watson and Rendon. But the fact that two of those are about a year apart, I don't think there's like any recency bias attached to them. I think they're legitimately two of the worst contracts ever given out.
5: Yeah, that's a great stuff, Ross. Appreciate the call, brother, as always. And that is a good, I mean, it's a sad conversation or it's a rough conversation, depending on if it's your team that's been affected by some of these. But yeah, it's a good conversation to have. Russell Wilson, for sure. Yeah, Deshaun Watson's number one. Let's not mince words. It's the worst. $230 million fully guaranteed. I believe that was the first ever fully guaranteed contract that was north of $100 million in professional sports history. Let me see if that's right. Let's see. Was Deshaun Watson first ever fully guaranteed contract? I think it was. Was not the first ever fully guaranteed contract, but it was the largest. Yeah, I wonder if there was a quick way to say. Let's see. Okay, here you go. Ian Rappaport. This was back when it first happened. $80 million more than the previous record for a fully guaranteed money at signing, which was $150 million. I don't know who that was, whose contract that was, but yeah, so there you go. So it was the first one that was over 150 and by far the largest fully guaranteed contract in history. Not only that, it's the fact that the Browns had to trade multiple first-round draft picks in order to acquire him. And he has barely played in a third of the games. He hasn't played in he's played in less than a third of the possible games he could play in. He's almost played in one-fourth of the possible games he could play in. Back-to-back Achilles ruptures, one while rehabbing. How does that happen? Shoulder injury, and just overall god-awful performance. Like, statistically, one of the worst quarterbacks in football in the last decade. So, yes, that is number one. That is the worst contract in American sports history, Deshaun Watson. And so before he wants to rip the fans like he did on Saturday for booing him, maybe he should realize that he takes home that that infamous honor. And hey, nobody can take that money away from him. That's more money in the bank, hopefully, if he saved it up and invested it. Well, more money in the bank that 99% of us will ever see in our lifetime. Doesn't deserve it one bit, but he's got it. He's got it. Yeah, Russell Wilson's up there. $245 million contract cut after the first year. Rendon, 7 years, $245 million. Minimal effort. Ben Simmons, for me, is up there. Bradley Beal, 5 years, $251 million for Bradley Beal. Here's another one that's close to home. Jacoby Ellsbury, 7 years, $153 million with the Yankees. Did absolutely nothing. Absolutely nothing. I'm looking at some other ones just in terms of how they ended. Again, not a massive deal. It was 10 years ago. Brock Osweiler, 4 years, $72 million. And then the Texans had to attach draft picks to trade him away after one season. A first-round draft pick included. So there you go. Oh, Combs is saying in the show chat, yeah, Jason Hayward. He said, Cubs gave Hayward $185 million for a speech during a rain delay. Jason Hayward was really bad with the Cubs. Really bad. Let me just go back and remember how bad.
8: It's in the chat.
5: Because on there,
8: he hit 245 with 62 home runs in 6 years as a Cub. 732 games.
5: Yikes.
8: Yeah.
5: And 21 of those home runs came in one season.
8: Correct.
5: 2021?
8: Yeah. The year they won the, 2021, the World hit, Series where he did the speech. I think he hit 230 with 7 home runs.
5: Yeah. I do remember him being good in that postseason, though.
8: No, he was not. He didn't even play.
5: No, he was actually brutal. He was brutal.
8: Yeah.
5: No, he played a decent amount. He had 48 at-bats. He hit 104. 104.
8: Yeah. That's why I thought
5: he's a career lifetime. He's a career lifetime 145 hitter in the playoffs. Holy smokes. But yeah, 2021, Jason Hayward hit 214 in 104 games with 8 home runs and 30 RBIs. I mean, my goodness. Maybe even worse was 2022. He played 48 games only and hit 204 with 1 home run and 10 RBIs. Brutal. Oh, absolutely brutal. 310-840-4910. You can make that a call or a text. Worst contract that you can remember. Or the worst contract in your team's history. Whatever, baseball, football, basketball, doesn't matter. I've already given you a couple examples. Yankees, Jacoby Ellsbury, Giants, Kenny Golladay. Oh, I'll never recover from the pain and suffering that Kenny Golladay forced upon me. 310-840-4910. All right, we come back. It's panics time in the ATL. There's a reason why there's still a quarterback battle that hasn't been decided in the NFL. I'll explain when we come back. I'm Pat Boyle. This is BetMGM Tonight on Westwood One Sports.
9: The NFL preseason ends this week. Who will make the 53-man roster? And who will be working at Home Depot this fall? We've got the surprise cuts and names to watch just a couple weeks from kickoff. Westwood One Sports.
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6: 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I'm Pat Boyle. The phone number to join the show is 310-840-4910. You can call and you can text 310-840-4910. You can also hit me up on Twitter at PatBoyle44. Got into an interesting conversation last segment because of the Deshaun Watson contract and his situation. He's the starting quarterback of the Cleveland Browns. We'll see how long that lasts. But our caller Ross in New Jersey called in and was basically saying, "Well, you know, what are the worst contracts in American pro sports history?" And I think it's without a doubt Deshaun Watson is number one, without a shadow of a doubt. But if that's something you want to get in on the show, if you had a player on your team that was just so downright terrible, you couldn't wait to get rid of him, especially if it was a larger contract, give us a call, 310-840-4910. We'll take a trip down memory lane. You can also tweet me at PatBoyle44. At PatBoyle44. Got some other folks responding to my Little League World Series tweet. And, you know, again, I went nuts. I was going nuts, and it took everything in me at the gym when they had it on the TV, and I see this little kid with a 3-0 count, not only doing the fake bunt, but then wagging his bat in a circle and dancing like an ass and basically dancing and chirping the pitcher as he's about to throw the ball, like kind of yelling to try to mess with him. And so I said, 12-year-old Pat Boyle would put one directly in their ribs, send a message. My buddy Rami Lavi, who is the board op for the morning show at WFAN, said 30-year-old Pat would do the same. I saw you wrecking those high school kids in a flag football game. Partially true. I did play in a flag football game for charity, and I was on Boomer Esiason's team. It was part of, you know, like the Boomer and Geo, the WFAN morning show team. Boomer asked if I wanted to play, and I was like, yeah, of course. I get to catch some passes from Boomer Esiason. NFL MVP 40 years ago? 40 years ago? 35 years ago? I don't want to make him older than he is. Sure, I'm in. It was for, you know, it was for charity. And we played a high school team, a high school football team, but it was a flag football game. And so I show up and I'm like, all right, you know, the competitor in me, I'm not trying to make this. I don't want to make this about me. I don't want to get too overexcited here. And I show up and first thing Boomer Esiason says to me, and he goes, "You better show up to play, Boyle." And that from there, a switch flipped. I was like, that's it. That's it. I'm putting up a stat line that would put Megatron to shame. I'm going to go for 9 catches, 165, and 3 touchdowns. And this was like a couple years ago. I'm like 26. So probably past my athletic prime, but I'm like 18-year-old kids that play high school football. If they're halfway decent, they should be faster than me. They should be better than me. I'll forget, on the first play, I run for like a little 6-yard hitch. Boomer rifles one. I mean, he was like 62 years old at the time, right? Because he's like 65, 66 now. And rifles one right into my face. And I catch it. And I turn, and there's this, you know, there's a high school kid. His level of energy was like a 7 out of 10. Like, he was definitely trying to get my flag, but he was not like bull rushing me. And so he goes to reach for the flag, and I just put a stiff arm right into his throat and then ran in for a touchdown. I got to be honest, it felt amazing. It felt great. And then after I scored, I spiked the ball, did the gritty. Somebody put that on social media. I mean, look, I showed up in Boomer's size and said, "Boyle, you better come ready to play." And once the former NFL MVP says that to you, you can't flip that switch off. You can't do it. Anyway, 310-840-4910. Here was a good comment, and I got to tip my cap here. John at J. Cook in the house responded, "Well, then why didn't 12-year-old Pat Boyle put one directly in their ribs when he pitched in the Little League World Series?" And I said, "Because Pat Boyle didn't pitch in the Little League World Series." Touche. But I did pitch in Division III college, and I have hit people before. It's part of the game. Part of the game, baby. My issue is, why is a coach of these Little League World Series teams allowing his players to do that? I mean, it's Bush League. Like, that doesn't fly if you're just a couple of years older in high school, college. So why is that flying in a Little League World Series where they're all about sportsmanship? But a kid's making a fool of himself on a 3-0 count trying to get a walk and nobody says anything? Ridiculous. Ridiculous. Side comment, but Luke Turcotte tweets in and says, "Hey, Pat, listening to your show, what do you think of my Blue Jays' chances of getting the last wild card spot? They were 6.5 games out a month ago, now just a game and a half out, and they got a pretty soft schedule for their final 30 games. Yeah, it's amazing to me how craptastic the Blue Jays have looked for most of the season. And even at one point, just a couple of weeks ago, they were, what, 8 games under 500? I think their low watermark this year, or at least their low watermark in the last couple of weeks, was back on August 6th. They were 54-62. Since then, 10-6 in their last 16 games, playing the Phillies, the Red Sox, the Yankees, the Rays, and the Yankees again. And yeah. I mean, you look at that wild card in the American League, which is, boy, it is feels like it's anybody's game for that last spot. Yankees and the Red Sox feel like they've got it locked down, but then it's the Rangers, Guardians, Blue Jays, Twins, Orioles. And hell, you even want to throw the Mariners and the Tigers in the mix. You got 6 teams separated, 7 teams separated by 4 games, and you got 5 teams separated by 2 games. The Blue Jays offense, for an offense that was so incredible last year, in their run to the World Series, they never struck out. They always hit the ball hard. They always did the right things. For their offense to be this bad this year, and they're the second or third worst offense in all of baseball, And the Mariners, who they played in the ALCS, are the only offense that's worse. Worst. If you look at runs scored, the Blue Jays are second to last, only better than the Mariners. You look at batting average, the Blue Jays are in the bottom half. That's actually the one thing they've done well. You look at OPS, third to worst. The Blue Jays still barely strike out, third fewest strikeouts in baseball, but they don't do anything when they do put the ball in play. They don't hit extra bases. They don't hit singles. They don't steal any bases. I mean, they're one of the slowest teams in baseball. But now their offense is starting to wake up a bit here. Ever so slightly. Ever so slightly, that offense is just starting to wake up. I mean, you just look at the last 7 days here, and Alejandro Kirk, he's been a man possessed. Springer's on fire after he's kind of been stuck in neutral for the entire season. Vladdy, at least in the last week or so, hasn't been hitting that well. And I mean, and he's had just you look at his season in totality, brutal. 7 home runs for Vlad Guerrero Jr., and he's played almost every game. He's only missed like a week or two. 7. I know his power numbers have been down the last couple of years. Like, he'll never hit 48 home runs again in a season. I mean, probably. Even for a guy as big as him, he's listed at 245, and he looks like he's 270. 7 home runs? Like, his power is gone. It doesn't make any sense. Makes zero sense. But, I mean, hey, look, Luke, the rest of the American League has been super mediocre, super lackluster, super average. That, I mean, the Rangers, the Astros, the Guardians, nobody in the AL Central, really outside of the White Sox, have done anything to inspire you. So, yeah, they're only a game and a half back with over 30 games left. Anything's possible. And maybe they ride the merit, maybe they ride the experience of making it to the World Series last year. It's a team that knows what it takes. Goes without saying. It's still the majority of that core is still there. If there's a team that could pull it off, it would be the Blue Jays. As a Yankee fan, that's the last thing I want to see. But if you're making me pick out of the teams that are available in the American League wildcard race right now for that final spot, I'd probably take the Blue Jays. I said it a couple of weeks ago when they were still playing poorly and they were like 5 games back. 310-840-4910. Let's get to a phone call here. Brandon's next up in Tennessee, wants to weigh in on some really bad contracts with his teams. Brandon, what's going on, man? How you doing?
7: Hey, yeah, no, you touched on some nerves. I didn't think I was ever going to be able to talk about this, so it's great to be able to air this out. It may not seem like it's a lot of money, but I think you might want to adjust this for inflation. I think a lot of these contracts have to have some what are we weighing it up against? I'll give you an example. The Braves spent the most money they had ever spent, ever. For a free agent deal and signed B.J. Upton to $75 million. Horrendous. If you look at those B.J. Upton numbers post-Tampa, horrible. Same year, they brought in Dan Uggla, 5 years, $62 million. Ended up getting released on the last contract. So over $100 million right there in wasted dollars. Unbelievable. Those two contracts stand out exclusively for me.
6: Yeah, and those are great points, Brandon. Appreciate the call. Sorry to bring up some past suffering and torture, but yeah, look, I mean, it is a good thing to be able to air it out and vent it out, you know, years later when it's like finally, long gone, or at least you thought it was long gone, but at least not affecting the team anymore or their ability to go out and sign other players. Yeah, I just Google searched Braves worst contracts. That's the first two that comes up. B.J. Upton, 5 years, $75 million. In 2 seasons, hit .198. With some of the worst strikeout rates in all of baseball. This is a guy that was a hitting machine when he was with Tampa Bay. And yeah, Dan Uggla. I remember Dan Uggla very well when he was at his peak years with the Marlins, right? Yeah, that's who he started his year out with. He was an all-star with the Marlins, hit over 30 home runs like 4 straight seasons. I would always try to trade for Dan Uggla in MLB The Show when I would make a team. Because I would just basically try to have a lineup of 25, 30-plus home run hitters. Mike Hampton's another one when I did this Google search, and I, you know, you remember it

0: 6 years, $49 million. That was back in 2000. That's a lot of money. And that was one of the largest deals in franchise history at the time. And Mike Hampton stunk with the Braves. Give you some of his numbers. And this is a guy that was second in Cy Young voting in 1999 with the Astros, finished in the MVP voting. It was an all-star. And then went to the Mets and was also pretty good. Then came to the Rockies, was an all-star again. Comes to the Braves in 2003. Put up an ERA of 3.84, then 4.28, and then in 2005, 3.5. And those were collectively like three out of the four worst seasons of his baseball career. Then he missed all of 2006 and 2007 with an injury, and then his career ended shortly after that. Mike Hampton, for a couple of years, though, was a stud. I mean, even short-term and recent ones, I mean, how about the fact just last year they signed Jurickson Profar? Look at where that one went. Consecutive PED suspensions, almost like immediately. 310-840-4910. All right, we've got some more phone calls that we'll get to finish up. We got some texts that we'll finish up with. And, as promised, as I've been teasing it, and I've been hyping this guy up, and I've been saying this is year is his time. I'll tell you why it's Penick's time in Atlanta. It's some big news that came down today. I'm Pat Boyle, 310-840-4910. We'll finish up on the other side. This is BetMGM Tonight.
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0: 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After Dark with Pat Boyle is back.
1: Alrighty, welcome on back. 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I'm Pat Boyle. 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You can also hit me up on Twitter at PatBoyle44. Any and all of your sports questions, takes, opinions on anything that we talk about on a daily basis or anything that's on your mind, you can always tweet me at PatBoyle44. And if it's something that's good enough, we'll work it into the show. Okay, we do have a couple of your calls and your texts to finish up with, but it's been at the top of my mind for the last hour. I want to get to it, and that is I think it's Penix time in Atlanta, and I think the Atlanta Falcons should be dying to give Michael Penix the starting job. The big news today, Michael Penix, medically cleared. 9 months after tearing his ACL, again, for the third time. But Michael Penix has been medically cleared and took first team reps with the offense today. Kevin Stefanski saying that both Tua and Michael Penix were going to split reps with the first team offense. Monday was not a padded practice, so we'll see Michael Penix in full pads in a full practice setting tomorrow for the first time since last year. And I think the fact that Tua Tagovailoa has not been announced as the starting quarterback yet should tell you everything you need to know. Tua has been terrible, to say the least. In his first preseason game, he went 3 for 5 for 22 yards and fumbled a snap. Tua did not play in their most recent preseason game on Saturday. Maybe he should have, because it probably would have given him some good confidence, because Jack Strand and Cooper Rush tore apart the Colts defense to the tune of 300 passing yards and 34 points. Maybe that would have given Tua the nod. But Michael Penix hasn't even been medically cleared to fully practice until today. A month into training camp, he missed all of the offseason program. We're less than 20 days away from week one, and the Falcons still haven't named Tua their starting quarterback. That should tell you how little they believe in Tua Tagovailoa. So the Falcons play their preseason finale coming up this week when they take on the Dolphins on Friday night in Miami. That should be a nice, easy jumping off point for Michael Penix to play a series or two. I can get the reasoning why you would not want him to play any preseason games, because he's just coming off a torn ACL, and I know Brad would probably disagree with me, but look, you need to name a starting quarterback. You got to figure out who the hell your quarterback's going to be, and Tua hasn't done anything to impress you. Michael Penix should start, and he should play two series against the Dolphins defense on Friday night. I don't care if he's playing with a bunch of third stringers. If they don't want to play, they shouldn't. If they don't want to play Pitts or Drake London, they shouldn't, but Michael Penix needs to be out there, because he's their best chance of winning football games this year. I think Michael Penix is going to be awesome. I've been on the Michael Penix bandwagon since he came out of college at Washington, when he stunned everybody, made everybody a believer when he took him to the national title game, and had a pretty decent showing against the Michigan defense that was littered with NFL players. I've been a believer in the Penix God for a couple years, and I know it's been rough, and I know it's once again been marred with some injuries. I thought at the end of his rookie season, when they had him take over for Kirk Cousins, I thought he was pretty good. Last year, yes, he had several accuracy issues. He wasn't consistent, but in 9 games played, Michael Penix, if you just want to go off the stat lines, and I'm not saying that you should definitely obviously watch the games, and we do watch every single game here, but for as much as some people would make you think Michael Penix was a god-awful quarterback, he threw for more than 220 yards per game, 9 touchdowns, 3 picks. Michael Penix is way better of a quarterback at this stage, at any stage in his career, but Michael Penix is a better quarterback than Tua Tagovailoa is right now. It's not even a question. He needs to be the starting quarterback for the Falcons. And hopefully Kevin Stefanski knows that. And if Penix, he's been medically cleared, if he looks healthy and he looks decent, he should be the Falcons starter. And that is why they still have not named a starting quarterback, because Tua stinks. I mean, it's obvious. 310-840-4910. Let's get to Johnny in Atlanta real quick. Next up on BetMGM tonight. Johnny, what's up, man?
2: What's going on, Pat? Hey, I agree with you. Penn is a great quarterback. But one thing is, he's showing you where he is. He's showing you that he cannot live up to the hype, the hits. Ever since college and everything else. I'm not either a fan of Brock Wilson. I'm more of a Tua, but guess what? He's not the starting quarterback of the Falcons either. I'm not saying.
1: Didn't you tell me a couple of weeks ago that Tua was going to win Comeback Player of the Year and the Falcons were going to make the playoffs because of Tua? Weren't you trying to tell me that?
2: I did. I agree with you. I did say that. But now, as I look at it, I'm falling back. I'm coming to reality. Like, hey, it's not going to happen. We have no quarterback here in Atlanta. We have no quarterback. I'm on Jack Strand and build him up for a future. The worst thing can happen, if we work on Jack Strand, he'll be a reliable backup. But Tua or Penix is not the guy for Atlanta. Because Tua, I don't know what happened to him, but Penix is showing you where he is. Ever since he came out of college, or while he was in college, is showing the type of person he is. He will not live up to it. He's RG3. He can be out of the league in a few more years with another hit. He probably ain't gonna make it through this year. That's my opinion. Hope it don't go that way, but come on now. 2 years, he been here 3 years, and 2 years he played, he been hurt both years. So, hey, that's what I say.
1: That's not true. Johnny, I appreciate the call, but that's not true. Yeah. Penix was not hurt in his rookie season. He took over at the end of the year for Kirk.
2: I know what I said.
1: Last year he did get hurt.
2: And he been hurt for he been here All 3 years, John. Right? 3 years.
1: No, this is his third year. He's played two seasons, and the first season was he was the backup for Kirk, and then they gave him the job when Kirk was really bad and was playing through an injury. Yeah. Johnny, I got to run, brother, so it's good to hear from you, man, but we got to run. And you might think Johnny in Atlanta's crazy talking about Jack Strand. I mean, Kevin Stefanski did say Jack Strand is still technically competing for the starting quarterback job. I would be stunned if Jack Strand becomes the Falcons starting quarterback. But for those of you that want to dream that he might be the answer, you never know. All right, for those of you that we didn't get to your calls, call back tomorrow, 310-840-4910. Got Linnell Willingham coming up next. I'm Pat Boyle. Thanks to everybody that works so hard on this show every single day. We'll see you tomorrow at 6 p.m.
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1: 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The Kang of North Kakalaki, Josh Graham, he caught up with Panthers GM Dan Morgan today. We'll play that for you at 1:40 a.m. Eastern Time. So super-duper excited about that. Training camp has been, it's been fascinating, man. This start to the NFL season has been fascinating, man, in terms of the preseason, 2 weeks of that in the books. And it feels like as we enter week three, most of the starters that we're going to play have already played. And most of the decisions that were going to be made in terms of starters, in terms of these position battles, those decisions mostly wrapped up at this point. One of the final decisions we were waiting on was the one in Cleveland. Who was going to be named the quarterback? One, a surprise earlier this afternoon from Browns head coach Todd Monken.
2: Deshaun is going to start against Jacksonville. Took in the full body of work over the course of offseason to training camp to the games, the joint practice, and ultimately felt like to start the season on the road, Deshaun gave us the best chance to move the ball and score points. I mean, that's really what it's about. Felt that way going in the last game, but wasn't sure. And after we talked as a staff and after we re-looked at everything, we're going to go that direction.
1: So there you have it. A surprise to a lot of people, based on how the final preseason game went for the Cleveland Browns. But you heard it from Todd Monken. Deshaun Watson officially named the starter for the Cleveland Browns. They open up their regular season on the road, two straight games on the road, at Jacksonville, at Tampa, before their home opener against the Panthers in the third week of the season. Listen, we kind of knew this decision was coming, right? We knew this decision was coming. I gave an impassioned plea on Sunday morning to Todd Monken to give a middle finger to Jimmy Haslam, to give a middle finger to the ownership group. Because the reality is this decision, to me, is coming from upstairs. I don't believe Andrew Berry and Todd Monken wanted to start Deshaun Watson. I don't believe that to be the case. I just don't. And I think, as all of America believes, I think Deshaun Watson's albatross of a contract has some influence on this decision. Some influence. It's not everything, right? Shedeur Sanders, whether we want to acknowledge it or not, simply didn't do enough, right, to clearly be named the starter. I think it was close in the coach's eyes. I do. I think it was close in Andrew Berry's eyes. I think at the end of the day, though, Deshaun Watson got the nod because of the contract that he has. Here's the reality of this, right? And I have been saying this really all offseason. And there's another national media member that came to my defense a little bit earlier today. Albert Breer of the MMQB was on with another sports talk show in the country and said, he was asked the question of, well, you went to 23 different camps. Which camp did you leave feeling surprisingly confident? He said the Cleveland Browns. So now me and Albert Breer, the only two national media members on the record to go to bat for the Cleveland Browns. Here's the reality. Deshaun Watson was named the starter. A lot of people question that decision, including me, because I think Shedeur clearly is the guy that has the most upside. But the reality is this, right? It's more likely for Deshaun Watson to succeed than fail because the supporting cast is so damn strong. It is more likely for Deshaun Watson to succeed than to fail because of the supporting cast. All he's got to do, as I've said all offseason, is be a point guard. Be a point guard. They've got weapons. They've got weapons on the perimeter. KC Concepcion, Denzel Boston, Harold Fannin, the duo that they've got in the backfield. There are real weapons here in Cleveland with the Browns. There are. This is not your mom and pop's Browns. It's not. I fully believe that this group is going to be a hell of a lot better than a lot of folks are giving them credit for. But today they made the wrong decision at quarterback. I think the leash for Deshaun Watson isn't going to be super long, right? They open up their season on the road against Jacksonville and against Tampa. That Jacksonville defense, led by defensive coordinator Anthony Campanelli, was on one in 2025. So that's not an easy game out of the chute. And then you got to go out on the road against Jacksonville. Shedeur Sanders could be playing as early as week three against Carolina. Because if Deshaun Watson comes out and totally vomits all over himself in the first 2 weeks, I think because the supporting cast is so good, I'm not the only one that feels that way. Todd Monken and their staff in Cleveland feel the same way as well. Because the supporting cast is so good, I think the leash for Deshaun Watson is going to be Kevin Hart short. I promise you. I don't think he gets this long extended runway to come out and play well. I don't believe that to be the case at all. But we do know this. He's going to get the start in week one. How confident are his teammates in him is my question. If you were to inject every member of that Browns locker room with truth serum and ask them, hey, what do you feel about Deshaun Watson? How confident are you in Deshaun Watson? I question how confident they are. I question his relationship with the teammates. There's a lot of interesting things off the field that I think went into this decision as well and was a part of this decision. But at the end of the day, man, Deshaun Watson is the starter. He gave his thoughts earlier today on how he feels about being named the starter.
3: It's great. You know, like I mentioned before, you know, this is what I've been working for 2 years, is to be able to show that, you know, I'm capable of being a starter for one of the 32 organizations in this league. And, you know, today was a sight, man. I had no idea until I walked into the building and I talked with Coach Monk. And, yeah, it felt good, you know, and a lot of excitement. But it comes with a lot of work, too. There's a lot of work. There's a lot of challenges that I have to continue to overcome, and I just got to continue to work on, you know, achieving those victories each and every day. So I'm ready and prepared. And, you know, there's going to be a lot of ups and downs, but at the same time, you know, I'm excited to be, you know, a starting quarterback in this league, and especially a starting quarterback for the Cleveland Browns.
1: The biggest difference between Deshaun Watson and Shedeur Sanders throughout the course of training camp and in these preseason games, I think Deshaun has been better than Shedeur in terms of viewing cadence at the line of scrimmage, in terms of getting them in the proper play each time from the neck up. I think there are some advantages that Deshaun Watson has over Shedeur Sanders, and I believe that went into Todd Monken's decision as well. But the reality is, when you watch the game, and even during my 2 days out there in Berea at practice, the one thing that Shedeur does that Deshaun has been, one, reluctant to do, and then two, when he's tried to do it, he's stunk at it, is pushing the football down the field. It is very, very difficult to go on 15, 16, 17 play drives routinely in the National Football League. The best teams in football are able to generate explosive plays in the pass game. Bottom line, the best offenses create chunk plays. It's too hard. It requires you to be damn near perfect to go on a 15, 16, 17 play drive. You got to be able to score and gain yards in chunks. That's what I worry about with Deshaun Watson. Not because the supporting cast isn't good enough to do so. KC Concepcion can win after the catch and go vertical. Harold Fannin can win after the catch and get vertical. Dylan Sampson can win after the catch. They've got dudes, as I've continued to say. That's why, to me, the leash for Deshaun Watson isn't going to be very long. If they come out and he performs like a horse's ass to start the season, I think Shedeur Sanders will get the nod sooner rather than later. I believe that it's less likely for him to play poorly, though, because of how good the guys are around him. To me, Deshaun Watson, it's more likely for him to lose this job due to injury, in my opinion, than it is due to poor play. Because how do you play poorly with this group around you? And I'm not acting like this is the greatest show on turf. I'm not trying to compare this group to, not even saying they're a top 10 offense, man. But damn it, if they end up finishing 13th in the NFL in total offense, wouldn't surprise me at all. They've got a legit group. They do. The question is, will the quarterback be able to maximize it? Will the quarterback be able to maximize it? And the tough part about it, despite what decision was made today, we all know, we watched the games, Deshaun Watson has looked awful since being named the starter, or since getting to Cleveland. Last year was no different. Year before that, no different. His tenure with the Browns, he has been arguably the worst starter in football. It's probably the biggest fall from grace that we've ever seen throughout the landscape of the National Football League. A guy that was a MVP caliber quarterback, a top five dude, no questions asked, now is the clear-cut worst starting quarterback in football. It is really sad that we've gotten to this point. It is. But I hold out, and this is not me wishing the best for Deshaun Watson. I wish the best for everybody, right? That's the type of dude I am. But I'm not rooting for Deshaun. I don't look at him and have any bias towards him. I think he's totally tone deaf. I thought his comments were ridiculous. And the fact that he had to apologize for him says a lot about what type of dude he is. Deshaun, as I said over the weekend, Deshaun came out and was sad and upset and frustrated about why he gets booed. He thinks people are holding his past against him. He thinks that people are taking their relationship with him personally. You damn right they are. That's what sports fans do. Deshaun, wake up, pal. Yeah, they're going to take it personally. Of course they are. The reality is, though, when Deshaun Watson tore his Achilles and got booed, when Deshaun Watson played this past weekend in Cleveland and got booed, second booed because they think you're a bad guy, Deshaun Watson. You're getting booed because they think you suck. And your play as the starter of the Browns warrants the reaction of the crowd. And I can't say that I blame them. They're not cheering because you're hurt, pal. They're cheering because you suck, and they're happy to see someone else get an opportunity. That's the reality of it. Deshaun Watson cried and moaned and groaned Saturday after the preseason game, and it was honestly embarrassing on his behalf. Grow the hell up. Deshaun Watson, after I assume was talked to by some folks in the building, gave a little bit of an apology for his overreaction on Saturday.
3: You know, I thought I was going to get a little different response, but I think my emotions got the best of me, and my comments wasn't intending to go at any of the fans around in the city, because there's been a lot of great fans that have been supporting me. And I know the frustration this organization have put, a lot of investment in coming, to get me back in 22. And things haven't been going the right direction that we thought it was. A lot of injuries, a lot of time off, and not been the best football and my foot forward.
1: There is Deshaun Watson apologizing for his reaction, and I can only imagine the conversations that were had behind the scenes in terms of that conversation and where things went, man. I am surprised that that's where things went. I am surprised that he gave the comments that he gave this past weekend. But the reality is, Deshaun Watson is the starter in Cleveland. I don't believe the leash is going to be very long, and we could see Shedeur Sanders sooner rather than later. Although he wasn't named the starter, Todd Monken and the staff pleased with what they saw from Shedeur Sanders throughout the course of this offseason. And according to Coach Monken, it was pretty close in terms of, you know, who he was going to name the starter. Here is Monken giving his thoughts on how Shedeur has handled everything.
2: I mean, you talk about somebody that really understands the long game. What are we really in this for? What am I in it for? Have the Browns be an organization that people aspire to be. Whatever that, and he understands that as well as a quarterback. Where he was at, where he's at now, where he wants to get to. That is what's so awesome about Shedeur understanding that. Really, he doesn't. We met this morning for a good long time, and all he had was a smile on his face. Because he understands what really is in front of him, not really a short-term, maybe long-term decision. I mean, this is like a player, like he's going to work his butt off to get better, and he has already.
1: I'm going to say the quiet part out loud, and I'm not sure you all are smart out there. I'm sure you know this and understand this. Shedeur has to operate as if he's the starter, right? He's got to operate and maneuver within that building like he's the starter. He is now one play away, guys. He is one play away from an opportunity that he has dreamt of for his entire life. So, although he didn't win the job, right? Like I said, it may not be over for Shedeur as the starter in Cleveland. As a matter of fact, I know it's not. I believe he's going to start more games this year than Deshaun Watson does. I do. But the reality is, if we're keeping it eight more than 92 with Shedeur, man, this is horrible news for him, if I'm being honest, right? Think about what training camp and this competition provided him. Reps, opportunities, something that during the regular season, he's not going to get as much of. That's just the reality of quarterbacking in the NFL. In practice, the backup does not get many reps. They just don't. So all of the opportunity, all of the reps that Shedeur was able to bank throughout the spring and throughout the summer, now a lot more difficult to capitalize on it. And the other piece of it is this. What's the number one issue plaguing Shedeur Sanders' game? From my vantage point and other people that I speak to, he is a tick slow with everything. Adjusting to the speed of the NFL, getting through his progressions, movement within the pocket. How do you improve those things? Not by practicing. You improve it by playing. So think about it. He just played in a game two consecutive weeks in a row. He's now not going to have that opportunity again for Lord knows how long. So when you're not playing in a game, and you're not going through those movements, and you're not banking that muscle memory, you regress naturally. That's what I worry about when it comes to Shedeur Sanders not being named the starting quarterback. He will not improve by sitting, and I believe the Browns are stunting his development by making him the backup, which tells you everything that you need to know about how the folks upstairs feel about him and his ability to be the quarterback of the future. It's the reality of the situation. Shedeur Sanders, the loser of the quarterback competition in Cleveland, I think he has a future still with the dog pound. The loser of the quarterback competition in Minnesota, I don't know if he'll be in the NFL much longer. Give you my thoughts on that next.
0: The Browns named Deshaun Watson their starting quarterback. Has there ever been a week one starter less popular with his own fan base?
4: Last time I played on this field, I tore my Achilles. And that same fan base, they cheered when I got hurt. So what does that have to do with anything about performance? When a person get hurt, especially for your own city, and they cheer.
0: He complained about the fans, then immediately was named their QB. That's a new one, even for Cleveland.
4: You know, it is what it is. You know, sometimes, you know, the tables turn.
0: Westwood One Sports.
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2: 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Here's Linnell Willingham.
3: Still kicking it with you as we get you up to 3 a.m. Eastern time here on Westwood One Sports Night. Youngest in charge, Linnell Willingham, rocking out with you. Man, as we go through the preseason in the NFL, week 3 gets underway coming up on Thursday. As we go through the preseason in the NFL, you notice why we have the preseason. I know there are a lot of people out there, and we go through this, it feels like weekly now, right? A lot of you out there don't see the benefit in the preseason, and you think the joint practices rule the world. It's not the case at all. Not the case at all. The preseason gives you the opportunity to figure out answers to the test, ladies and gentlemen. The preseason gives you opportunity, in some situations, to speak definitively on things. After 2 preseason games in an entire offseason, and I don't know, the 10 horrible ass starts that he had last year, JJ McCarthy, ladies and gentlemen, is not and never will be a starting level NFL quarterback. And I'm at the point right now after this weekend, I'm not sure if he's a NFL quarterback, period. He should be fighting for his roster spot on the Minnesota Vikings. If I was Kevin O'Connell, with a team, right, that if they get competent quarterback play, could be one of the surprise NFC championship participants. And it wouldn't be much of a surprise when you think about how exotic they have been on the defensive side of the football. Brian Flores is the best DC in football. Argue with somebody you love. Hopefully that's me. He is the best defensive coordinator in the sport. You want to talk about making a damn seafood boil with imitation crab. That is what Brian Flores is doing in Minnesota. Their personnel on the defensive side of the football, isn't that great? Not really nothing to write home about, if we're being honest. Yet that group ends up one of the best defenses year in and year out. They won 9 games last year, and J.J. McCarthy gave the Vikings the worst quarterback play in the National Football League. Wasn't even close. The numbers will make a grown man cry. Oh, he went 6-4, though, Linnell. That's why QB wins aren't a stat. Stop telling me that. Please. In 10 starts last year, 11 touchdowns, 12 interceptions. He had a 57% completion percentage, guys. What? In 2026, and I know some of you Caleb Williams haters out there are going to go, well, Caleb didn't have a 60% completion percentage, Linnell. Caleb's a dog. JJ's not. Caleb's got superstar upside. JJ doesn't. He completed 57% of his passes, guys, with Justin Jefferson, Jordan Addison, and TJ frickin' Hockenson, guys. And the thought this offseason was maybe, just maybe, maybe, just maybe, third year in the offense, second year being able to play, maybe he'll prove that Kyler was just a risk we were taking, not the actual guy. J.J. McCarthy on Saturday against the Baltimore Ravens was so damn awful. And I'm not trying to exaggerate it, guys. He was pitiful. The throws that he missed on Saturday in the red zone, I might add, guys. The throws that he missed on Saturday, you can't miss. You just can't. Not as an NFL quarterback. Not as an NFL quarterback. The numbers for JJ, who left the game due to injury, shocker. 5-10, 81 yards, and he was sacked once. 50 of his 81 yards came on a effort Ty Felton's down there somewhere sort of ball, where Ty just goes up and makes a ridiculous catch. 50 of the 80 yards came on that play. 50 of the 80 came on that play. So here's the reality with J.J. McCarthy. He should have never been selected in the first round. The way that Jim Harbaugh bamboozled GMs across the NFL into valuing this dude as an actual starter and a franchise QB prospect, in hindsight, is the biggest load of crap we've seen in quite some time. He's missing routine throws that high schoolers would make, guys. The throws that he missed in the red zone, if you think I'm exaggerating, I'll retweet it out at NELL_BTP. If you think I'm exaggerating, you're inside the 10-yard line. You're running quick game. You make the right read because a damn high school quarterback can make the read, and you sail the throw because your mechanics are god-awful. God-awful. In year three, the mechanics are god-awful. There's really not a lot that you could work on when you're not playing. Your mechanics and your footwork. Like, he's had 3 years to drill this stuff, guys. He's going into his third season, and he's still having accuracy issues. If you're not accurate coming into the NFL, it's very hard for you to get accurate. It's normally not an acquired trait. You either have it or you don't. It's why I have so much, you know, promise for and hope for Shedeur Sanders, because he's accurate. You teach and fix up some of the other stuff. It's hard as hell to coach a guy out of poor accuracy. The throws that he missed, I mean, they're almost like deserving of getting cut. Because if you can't make those throws, then damn it, what throws can you make? At this point, Carson Wentz should be the backup quarterback for the Minnesota Vikings. If Kyler Murray goes down, Carson Wentz gives the Vikings the best chance to win. He does. It's just the reality of it. And that team, too many veterans, that coach's seat too hot to piss around with J.J. McCarthy's ass to try to prove that we may have our franchise guy here already. Look, man, not for long. National Football League, NFL, all the same thing. All the same thing. If you don't want to take my word for how J.J. McCarthy performed on Saturday, take the word of his head coach, Kevin O'Connell, KOC, had this to say when describing J.J. McCarthy's performance.
4: If we can put that ball in the end zone there on one of those two kind of final plays there, once we kind of hit the big play to Ty, I thought that was a really nice job climbing and giving Ty a chance. Thought it was a really nice job by Ty climbing that half field safety and going up and getting the football. And then, we got to put, early on in a game like that, the difference between the momentum of putting the ball in there and we've got a lot of confidence in our defense to go for a fourth down right there, knowing that we're going to keep them backed up and maybe keep the field position on our side and, keep the pressure on, in more ways than one. But you'd love to, capitalize on an explosive. The percentages say you get an explosive like that, your chances of scoring go way up. And if we could have finished that one, maybe the day looks different, maybe it doesn't. But, each play in preseason, you're really evaluating each individual guy on, how they handle their snaps. And you're trying to do that in a way that gives guys opportunities to show what they can do.
3: Word salad for his ass sucked. Let's call it what it is. You can't miss big boy throws like that. You just can't. That is the reality for J.J. McCarthy. The part that sucked the most, if I'm being honest for him, is he left the game due to injury. He can't stay healthy. He's made of glass. He missed his entire rookie season due to injury. He only played 10 games last year due to injury. And he's already leaving games due to injury. Now, according to Kevin Seifert, Vikings reporter for ESPN, J.J. McCarthy did practice today in full capacity. So kudos to him. Shout out to him. I'm happy that this is not something else that's going to keep him on the shelf for an extended period of time. But, like, you kind of stuck between a rock and a hard place, if you ask me, if you're Kevin O'Connell. Because at the end of the day, yeah, you want to, you know, worry about the growth and development of JJ. I get that matters to you. But what's more important, his growth and development or winning football games? You got to win, brother. You ain't going to have forever. You know what I'm saying? In Minnesota, you won't. You have to win. And if, God forbid, Kyler goes down with injury and you're in the midst of a playoff push, you can't just start J.J. McCarthy because that feels like the right thing to do. You got to play the best guy. And at this juncture, ain't no damn way you're telling me that J.J.'s better than Carson Wentz. I know I'm talking about Carson Wentz now. I'm not talking about, you know, somebody that's an actual legitimate formidable backup. We're talking about Carson Wentz. That's how low the bar is for J.J. McCarthy. That I think Carson would probably give him a better chance to win. You cannot miss the throws that J.J. McCarthy missed this weekend. Lucky for him, honest dude. They should name him Abe. Honest Abe instead of J.J., whatever the hell that stands for. Here was Honest Abe, J.J. McCarthy, talking about the bad throws that he had this weekend.
5: Those are just throws I got to make, you know, called great plays. But at the end of the day, I know I can make those throws. And, you know, it was great to have that experience logged in and that data logged in to be able to make that throw next time.
6: Do you feel sped up at all? Or, you know, in your mind, like, why did those go high?
5: I wouldn't say I felt sped up. It's just, you know, sometimes you hit them, sometimes you miss. And, you know, it's just one of those things what preseason's all about. You get it out now and you know, log that feeling, like I said, and make sure you hit it the next time.
3: Can I be honest? And this is, I love authenticity, right? I love when people are allergic to not being themselves. For J.J. McCarthy, like, what type of coach speak ass answer was that? I'm glad I got to go through that experience. You're glad that you sucked, pal? Or if you're questioning whether you could even be the backup for the team that drafted you in round one, and you're happy you went through the experience? We got to get over this BS of trying to say the right thing for the media. I want my quarterback telling it how a T.I. is. I want my quarterback wearing his emotions on his damn sleeve. Not to the extent of Deshaun Watson. But I want him to be honest. That wasn't honesty from J.J. McCarthy. The right thing to say is, man, I can't miss that throw. And I sucked for missing that throw. And I'll be better the next time. Don't give me this BS. The Minnesota beat doesn't give a damn about you anymore, J.J. You're old news. They care about the guy that potentially could lead this group all the way to the NFC Championship game. They care about the new toy in the chest. J.J. McCarthy, you're like my PSP. What? How could you ever talk negatively about such a unique game console? Here was the thing about my PSP. It was the hottest thing jumping out the coffee pot when I was in the car, right? When you're moving, you're on the go, you're playing video games, it's portable. When I got in the house and that PS3 was sitting there shining and crystallizing and staring at me, you know what I did? I put my PSP down and I played with the PlayStation 3. And then eventually, guess what? I kept getting a new PlayStation. And then what happened? The PSP was obsolete. J.J. McCarthy is like a PSP. Drafted to be the savior, drafted to be the new fresh piece of entertainment, and now you're in some sort of storage bin collecting dust. That is the reality for Vikings quarterback J.J. McCarthy, who right now is the current backup for the Minnesota Vikings. Next year he could be changing the grease at Chick-fil-A for the new chicken and waffle sandwich that they put out. Life comes at you fast in the National Football League, man. Just ask J.J. McCarthy. You can ask Jayden Daniels as well. Life came at him fast this weekend in his preseason debut for Washington. We'll give you the details on that next. This is Westwood One Sports Night. Football is back, and something big is coming on September 2nd. 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

0: night, the People's Show. You hit us up on the talking text line, 310-840-4910. You hit us up in the chat. I feel like a young, hip streamer when I say that. In the chat. Search us up on YouTube. Just search Westwood One Sports Night. Like, comment, do the whole nine. You get to participate in the live stream chat. You get YouTube exclusive content as well, including a conversation today that our guy Josh Graham had with Panthers general manager Dan Morgan. You'll hear that on this very program coming up 1:40 a.m. Eastern time. So super duper excited about that. Josh going to join us on Wednesday as the Panthers and Texans lock horns for a joint practice. So super duper excited about that. Not excited to get into our next topic. Not at all excited. I feel like it's going to be football season is going to go one or two ways on this show. We're either not going to spend a lot of time talking about the Commanders because they suck ass, or we're going to spend a lot of time talking about the Commanders and I'm going to be insufferable all year long. It's going to go one or two ways. It will not be any sort of middle ground. I can feel it now. I was ready to throw in the towel. I was ready to throw in the towel for the entire 26th season based off of what I saw on Saturday from the Commanders. In the matinee spot, too, at that. Noon kickoff for a preseason game. Slap me on the butt and call me Andrew. That is things that I get excited for. A noon kickoff. Think about it for my life. 8 to 11 right here doing the show. Go get some lunch. Wash a load of clothes and wham! I'm in front of the television. The Commanders' defense forced a turnover, so you didn't get to see, they scored a touchdown, so you didn't get to see the offense right away. You could have just kept them on the sideline, could have kept them packed up. Washington went three and out offensively, didn't look very good. Tight end gave up a sack. Not too worried about that. I'm worried about on the first play of the game, they're running a quick game concept. Three steps and the ball is supposed to be out. When Jaden Daniels got to the top of his drop, he couldn't let it go because there was pressure in his face. Where did that pressure come from? The interior. Who was responsible for it? Julian Good-Jones. Listen, the Commanders need to do a much better job protecting Jaden Daniels. What do I mean by that? It is damn near organizational malpractice to have him go out there and run with essentially a third team center. Julian Good-Jones wasn't good enough to make the team last year. He's now one play away from being your starting center because they want to roll with him as the backup. Denton, I've done some deep diving on this. So Adam Peters, you know, comes from that Belichick tree in terms of like front office trees, right? And one thing, and this is to be said about the Shanahan tree as well. One thing about those two trees that I heard around the water cooler, they don't value the center position as much. They think it's the least important position up front along the offensive line. I couldn't disagree more. But the reality is Washington has moved in such a stupid way this offseason at center. They cut last year's starting center and didn't add anyone new, guys. No, they did. They added rookie Matt Golden out of Michigan State, who, according to our guy Denton Day, was out boots on the ground at practice today. He got some first-team reps today. The fact that the rookie's having to get first-team reps already is a problem. Washington needs to have a strong center because they don't have a reliable left guard. Let's call a spade a spade. Chris Paul, former seventh-round pick of Ron Rivera and the Marty Party, is now Washington's starting guard. He played really damn well last year, best year of his career. Why? He played next to an all-pro in Laremy Tunsil. Guess who's not next to him? Laremy Tunsil. Guess who all of a sudden's a hell of a lot worse, in my opinion? Chris Paul. So you need a strong center because he's going to have to help out your weak-ass left guard that you got. And interior pressure is probably the one thing defensively that I believe every OC will tell you, every quarterback will tell you, kills, plays, kills, drives. interior pressure so hard to overcome. You have a quarterback that last year showed you, hey, got a little bit of a durability issue. Nothing to be totally alarmed at, but the reality is going into a season where really everybody's ass is on the line, if we're being honest. Dan Quinn today changing the practice from a walkthrough to an hour-long brouhaha tells you everything you need to know about what he's feeling in terms of his job security, guys. Call it what it is. Call it what it is. He used the word today saying that they had the practice because they were in disarray Saturday in Detroit. It's week two of the preseason, pal. How the hell are you in disarray going into a win or you're gone year, pretty much? Call it what it is, man. It's an important year for all parties involved. It's an important year for the head coach. It's an important year for the quarterback. Because guess what? If the quarterback can't stay healthy and don't play well, he's not going to get paid at season's end. You know who's really on the hot seat, though? The general manager of the Washington Commanders, Adam Peters. Because right now, through three drafts, there's only one surefire thing. And his name is Jaden Daniels. So 2026 is very important for everybody involved in Washington. Everybody that's involved. And the reality is, the 2026 Washington Commanders, 3-2-1, have to shake a leg or lose one, guys. If they don't win, if they do not meet expectations, somebody's gone. Somebody's gone. That feels like the appropriate thing. But based off of the track record of the owner, I'm not so sure that that actually happens. We will see, though, what happens in Washington. The three plays that you saw out of Jaden Daniels throughout the preseason this past weekend, all you're going to see for him until week one against the Philadelphia Eagles. And guess what? Interior offensive line, a big issue for Washington. They open up the season against the best interior defensive tackle duo in football in Jalen Carter and Jordan Davis. What you going to do, Washington, when Philadelphia and the Georgia Bulldog Eagles run wild on you? 310-840-4910 is the number here on Westwood One Sports Night. A lot more to get to, including more from the National Football League, and we'll get into some college football news as well. Coming up, one of the most polarizing topics in the world of sports. We ain't scared of it. We'll hit it next.
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0: sticking around for that. Man, we're going to get into the most controversial story in the world of sports right now because, to be honest with you guys, I don't think there's a story out there too polarizing for this show not to touch because I think we do it so gracefully. We do such a nice job. You all do such a nice job as well, giving everybody the opportunity to express their opinion, not spewing hate, and being real for the most part. Some of you, though, have a cursing problem, and if you curse on this show, you will be banned. 310-840-4910. Paul is in Massachusetts wanting to chime in. Paulie. Hello, Paul.
1: Good evening, Linnell.
0: And what up, man?
1: To answer your question with a brief and simple point, what you going to do when the two toughest Eagles come running at you? Shockingly, surprise, the Patriots just beat them, although it's not our best team. But Linnell, here's what you do. You pick the lesser of the two evils, which you brought up, is equal. Which is more terrifying? They're both wicked, so you're right. You have to double-team one and play away from the other one. And the best part and the smartest part is if you can do that, you can control and have a chance. But if you can't, as Smashy Freddie Blassie would say, he'll turn them into pencil neck geeks and raw meat and chew people up. Hey, weren't you surprised the Patriots won? Because I was.
0: I mean, it's preseason. That doesn't really move me one way or another. I am more and more terrified about week one as we get closer to it. And as far as the Patriots are concerned, this is a anti-Patriot program.
1: Right.
0: Great. Appreciate you, pal. Not anti-Patriot program, but I don't know. We're going to have predictions week coming up on the show here in a couple of weeks, that week that we have in between the, you know, cut down day and then the start of the regular season, because I want to officially put some things in wax and still up in the air in terms of how I really feel about the AFC East and the AFC playoff picture as a whole, because a certain somebody predicted the entire North to make the playoffs. Will that prediction stay in wax? We will see as we get closer to predictions week. Logan is in Georgia wanting to chime in. Logan, what's up, man?
2: Hey, man. You were talking about Jaden Daniels, and I just want to ask your opinion on what you thought. If the whole situation about him and the jersey retirement at LSU, if you think he should be embarrassed or anything like that, what's your opinion on that?
0: I appreciate the call, brother. Yeah, we talked about that when it was top of the mind. People are tripping. Lane Kiffin is a certified jackass, so I don't know why anyone's taking LSU's side in this situation. Anyone siding with Lane Kiffin, you got problems, pal. We're going to do it. We're going to get into something here that I went back and forth all day about. Was I going to talk about it? Was I not? Was I going to talk about it? Was I not? And I figured, you know what? Let's do it. This situation we're about to talk about, I don't want to get into anything political with it. I just want to talk about it for what it is. Enes Kanter and the behavior that he displayed this weekend and the behavior that he's displayed on social media. How do I put this lightly without getting canceled? First of all, what happened last night at the Indiana Fever Chicago Sky game? Enes Kanter ejected from the game for chastising, harassing Chicago Sky guard Natasha Cloud. Now, there are multiple different accounts from multiple different people that were there. Some people saying Kanter was berating them throughout the whole game. One person came to Kanter's defense saying, no, he was just cheering. The bottom line is, when you're a 7-foot male and a female approaches you or begins to approach you, skewing out swear words and whatnot, throwing her hands up, clearly angry, upset, and demonstrative, you don't walk towards the female. It seems and comes off as aggressive. So Enes Kanter, totally dead wrong for walking towards Natasha Cloud. And I am thankful for the security at the arena for handling that and de-escalating that before it went any further, because who knows where that ultimately could have went. So if anybody out there is saying, well, he didn't mean to, he didn't need to get ejected from the game, it's not fair. Anybody out there that feels that way, get a grip. Him walking towards her as a 7-foot male while she's angry and aggressive, it's not a good look. Natasha Cloud, on the other hand, this is the difference between me and a whole lot of other shows, man. I'm going to call it like I see it. I'm going to keep it 8 more than 92. Two wrongs don't make a right. I don't believe Natasha Cloud was right for walking up to him and trying to cuss him out in the first place. I'm not going to sit here and say that the behavior was tolerable. I'm not. Do I understand why she wanted to go cuss him out? Sure. He has been acting a total fool on social media. He has. Calling out the W, attacking the W for their unwillingness, to take a stance on something that doesn't exist. I learned a term earlier today from our super producer, Denton Day. Grifting. Enes Kanter is a grade A grifter. Making a problem out of something that doesn't really exist. The problem that Enes Kanter continues to highlight is that he feels that the WNBA's language and their collective bargaining agreement, he doesn't feel it's specific enough. In the collective bargaining agreement, I'm going to pull up the exact language so I don't screw that up. But essentially, in the collective bargaining agreement for the WNBA, they're very specific, but not specific enough, according to Enes Kanter. They're specific in what constitutes a WNBA player. Article 13, Section 1 says if you identify as a woman, then you are allowed to play. Enes Kanter and Royce White, they have both ignorantly come out and said, I identify as a woman, so yes, I should be able to play. Now, to Kathy Engelbert and the W's credit, they came out today and released a statement to ESPN saying, no, Enes Kanter and Royce White, they're both ineligible to participate in the WNBA. Why do you think they're ineligible? They're men. That's the point here. Whatever Enes Kanter, whatever weird-ass thing that he's trying to do, I'm not here for it. It's divisive, and I don't understand his infatuation with an issue that doesn't exist. The bottom line is, anybody, and this is where I'm trying to walk the tightrope here, and I'm just going to call it how I see it. Enes Kanter and anyone really standing with him, to me, is totally off the rocker. The NBA, or the WNBA, rather, should not be pigeonholed or forced to answer or respond to a hypothetical scenario. And that's what this is at this point. It is a hypothetical scenario. No transgender person exists currently in the WNBA, and no transgender person is attempting to enter the WNBA. Until that happens, what should the W say? My answer, absolutely nothing. Because who's thinking about that? You know what should be highlighted and talked about with the W? This is the thing that continues to piss me off with you all. And when I say you all, I'm not directing it at hopefully anybody listening, but damn it, there's a group of people out there that all they live to do, all they want to do is talk about the WNBA in this negative light. And we got people that call into this show and talk about how nobody cares about the W and the W's irrelevant. And why do we got to talk about relationships? Why can't we just talk about the game? Well, let me give you a couple of updates about the WNBA and where things stand as we get ready to reach the tail end of the regular season here. Over this past weekend, Caitlin Clark, one of the best players in the sport, hit a career high in three-pointers. You know what? She's also right in the thick of the MVP conversation within the sport. She's also spearheading the best team maybe right now in the entire league. You know what I'm saying? There's a rookie in Olivia Miles that's firmly within the MVP conversation for the Minnesota Lynx. historic stuff happening right now. If she was to win MVP, and she's got a damn good case for it, she'd be the first rookie since Candace Parker back in 2008 to win MVP as a rookie. There's historic things happening. What do I get up here every time we talk about the WNBA? What do I say? We're in the golden age of WNBA basketball. There is more talent in this league than there's ever been. We'll talk about history. It was a history-making weekend in the W, despite Enes Kanter's ignorant ass trying to steal the moonlight away from the actual product on the floor. Paige Beckers. Paige Beckers, over the course of this weekend, had a historic performance. Most points ever in a WNBA game to not play the entire fourth quarter. She had 32 points through three quarters. Didn't even play in the fourth. Historic. Great things happening here. Angel Reese, in her stretch of play over the past four games, historically good. MVP race is tight. Race at the top of the standings are tight. And we also had more history coming out of D.C., my stomping grounds. So you know I'm going to pop it. The Washington Mystics last night with their W became the youngest team in WNBA history to qualify for the postseason. Parity exists in this league. Star power exists in this league. Storylines exist in this league. Yet you all try to tell me every time I open my mouth about it that nobody cares. Guess what? They're coming. I've been whispering it to you all spring, all summer. Get it in now. We got a great, you know, NL MVP race going on right now in Major League Baseball. Get it in while it's her. Because I'm telling you, this time next year, there will be no Major League Baseball. And that league that you all think no one cares about, that league that you all think is just drama-filled, it's going to be at the top of your mind. And they earned that. They deserve that. So while I think Enes Kanter and Natasha Cloud both in the wrong this weekend, yeah. But let's not bury the lead, guys. I continue to believe that this league is in a great spot. And it's growing, getting bigger and better, and people do care about it. Despite what you all think, people do care about it. The question is, are they going to be able to survive? Are they going to self-implode? And to me, right, I think they've handled this latest issue, this latest controversy, I think they've handled it quite well. That's what it's been. They've been whisper quiet on the whole thing. And they should be. You don't battle ignorance with ignorance. You don't. And the sad part about Enes Kanter and his ignorant ass, I don't totally disagree with everything that he's saying. I don't. But the reality is, the way he is going about it, the ignorance that he has shown in the situation, I think is sad. It honestly is. 310-840-4910. A couple of different things you can chime in on here on Westwood One Sports Night. Is J.J. McCarthy going to be a NFL quarterback this time next year? You can chime in on that and his performance from this weekend. Any concern from any of you out there surrounding the Washington Commanders after their starting offense totally looked inept during their one drive that they played against the Detroit Lions this past weekend? And then we finally got the big news out of Cleveland. Deshaun Watson named the starter. I believe it's more likely for Watson to succeed than fail simply because of the supporting cast. Your expectations for Deshaun Watson, and then has Shedeur Sanders seen his moment come and go? 310-840-4910 is the number. And if you want to chime in on anything that we've said about the W, feel free to do that as well at 310-840-4910.

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1: Ow! Just getting rolling here on a Monday night edition of What's With One Sports Night. 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

0: Let's go to Johnny in Atlanta. Johnny, what's going on?
1: What's going on, Lanier? Hey, I'm going to talk about Shador and Deshaun. First of all, you got to realize Aaron Rodgers set. Jordan Love set. And they both became Pro Bowl quarterback. I think this is Shador's time to take a seat back, humble himself, and learn how to become a pro from the sideline. Because real talk, since Sam Darnold become great until he sat in 49ers. And now look at him now. And Glenn, the dude from New York, the Jets, who was at Seattle, he sat behind what's-his-name, and he became great. I think Shador would be a great quarterback in Cleveland. He just got to learn how to watch and take, absorb, and get himself ready to become a starter. Because next year he will be a starter. They put Deshaun up there. They hope he have a great season. Because he ain't gonna be there next year. They either gonna cut him or they try to trade him. And the sad thing about it, when they gonna trade him, they probably bring him back here to Atlanta. Because we in a quarterback situation right now.
2: Oh my God!
1: Because
2: see how it I'm all, telling you, Johnny in Atlanta always come back to these sorry ass Falcons that you like.
1: Hey,
2: you my man now.
1: Look at the quarterback. But look at the quarterbacks we got right now. Penny
0: Johnny,
1: stay hurt.
0: Johnny, it's a horrible situation, brother. I ain't gonna sugarcoat it. But Johnny, real
1: it's
0: quick,
1: a horrible situation.
0: Penix got cleared.
1: Yes.
0: You want him to start?
1: He got to. Cause guess what? He ain't gonna finish. He's gonna be hurt. He's showing you where he is. Ever since he came out of college, he showed the type of quarterback he is. You said J.J. McCarthy is glass. This dude is paper. He tissue. So that's why I said if Deshaun do good in Cleveland, that he's out of Cleveland. If he do good this year, I'm telling you,
0: somebody else
1: will give
0: him a
1: chance.
0: Is what you're saying?
1: Yeah,
0: with
1: the Falcons. Yeah, the Falcons.
0: I'm gonna let you run
1: because
0: we're up against it. Right. I got Johnny, man. Johnny goes hard for his Falcons. Mr. Positive wanting to chime in. What do you got for us, Greg? Your thoughts on what we've talked about thus far tonight?
3: Hey, Linnell, Mr. Positive. Boom, shakalaka. Hey, you say you don't want to get political. I got to tell you, my friend, sports is an aspect of culture. There is loopholes in jurisprudence. It is controversial. You cannot stop it, my friend. It's the culture that we live in, the cancel culture. It is so many variables when it comes to what's happening in the WNBA. And what we are is we're talking about it. You're right. We've got to be more commonsensical. We've got to look at the situation as black and white. But because there's loopholes in politics and there's loopholes in jurisprudence, you're going to come to the conclusion that this cancer guy is just playing the game. Boom.
0: And that's what I believe as well, thanks, Greg. And I appreciate the call. That was one of your better calls. Because I believe cancer is not that we're doing like call evaluations, by the way, guys. It's not happening for anybody. Greg, you must be an awful caller if I'm complimenting how good your call was. Kidding, Greg. But no, he kind of hits it on the head here, man. I just, he's playing the game. I think he wants attention, and I give credit to the W for not coming out and giving him the attention that he is seeking right now. 310-840-4910 is how you reach us here on Westwood One Sports Night. Should the WNBA be forced to speak on an issue that's not happening? Your thoughts on the Browns quarterback competition, plus Lane Kiffin added again, showing that he cares about nobody but Lane. We'll let you hear from the Tigers head coach. Plus, take your calls next here on Westwood One Sports Night. Football is back, and something big is coming on September 2nd. 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

0: in the W. Angel Reese going off. She broke champ. I got it. Okay. Miss Holdsclaw. The first name I think is Shamique Holdsclaw. I don't know why I'm acting like that was such a hard name to say. Angel Reese tonight, historically good, breaking Shamique Holdsclaw's 23-year-old record for the most rebounds ever in a WNBA game. Angel Reese tonight, 26 rebounds, guys. 26 rebounds. Mebounds, as she likes to call them. You better go ahead with your bad self. Miss Angel Reese now moves into second place all time in 20 rebound games in the W, and now sits just one double-double away from tying the WNBA record for most double-doubles in a season. So when you ass clowns and talk about her like she's some bum, check yourself. She's been historically good this year. Now, and the reason I'm hot about this, literally at like 7:30 tonight, I'm in the group, the group FaceTime with my cousin and my brother, and you know, my brother is borderline just an Angel Reese hater. Says, bro, she's sloppy. I would cook her one-on-one. Now, my brother played overseas basketball, played out in Morocco, conference player of the year in his little conference. So he could hoop. But I always get on him and be like, man, Angel Reese would clamp you, knowing that he would probably cook her. But he talks about how she looks uncoordinated. He also says Rudy Gobert sucks and isn't a good basketball player. Okay, multi-time defensive player of the year. He sees only offense is what I feel like. Angel Reese tonight, though, dog. This is how you get people to stop talking about politics. You hoop. Angel Reese, historic performance tonight as the Atlanta Dream knocked off the LA Sparks. 310-840-4910. I want to get into some college football stuff here momentarily, but we do got a couple calls that we'll get to. Bob is in Baltimore. What's up, Bob?
1: Hey, buddy. You just said Shamique Holdsclaw, like you had no idea who she was. She was the number one overall pick in the 1999 WNBA draft.
0: I didn't know who she was, brother. I had no clue.
1: You don't even know who she is. That's what's crazy. You're talking all this smack. You have no idea who an all-time WNBA player is. What are you talking about, man? How do you not know who she is?
0: How do I not know who she is? She was drafted when,
1: you don't know the WNBA, because you're talking nonsense, because Angel Reese, like, oh, yeah, Angel Reese did this. You don't even know what record she broke, man.
0: What the, brother, what's your point? What is your point, Bob?
1: Shamique Holdsclaw, you don't even know. She's an all-time player. She's 10 times, she's a Hall of Famer. You don't
0: so
1: even
0: is
1: know.
0: And Angel Reese is going to be a Hall of Famer. Pal, what's your point? What's
1: no,
0: your point?
1: She's not. I'm no, from she's Baltimore.
0: Not. Wanna
1: I'm,
0: bet?
1: I'm from Baltimore.
0: Wanna bet?
1: I know she's not going to be a Hall of Famer.
0: Wanna bet? Wanna bet?
1: Wanna bet? Wanna bet what? That she gets a lot of me-bounds?
0: Come on, pal.
1: Yeah, she can have 5 billion me-bounds. She's not.
0: You sound like a certified hater,
1: hey,
0: and you're exactly
1: you
0: who I was directing
1: hey,
0: the comment.
1: You need to get your own, check yourself.
0: I need to check myself because I'm applauding Angel Reese. I need to check myself because I'm applauding Angel Reese. Say goodbye. Say goodbye. Say goodbye. I need to check myself because I'm praising Angel Reese. Sorry, I didn't know who Shamique Holdsclaw was. Drafted in 1999. You know what I was doing in 1999? Picking my nose and drooling. 310-840-4910 is the number. But historic night from Angel Reese tonight. Historic weekend over the weekend for Caitlin Clark in terms of her breaking and setting her own career high in terms of three-pointers made in the game. I mean, just a big, big weekend for the league. And then yesterday, as I mentioned, the Mystics becoming the youngest team in WNBA history to clinch the postseason. Rob is in Connecticut. What's up, Rob?
2: Hey, Linnell, what's going on? Man, I tell you, you get me all geeked up because you get geeked up, I get geeked up. Everybody
0: we're all geeked up, Rob.
2: Tonight.
0: You know what I'm saying? We all geeked
2: Come
0: up
2: on.
0: In here.
2: Talk about it. Yeah, listen, yesterday when I called you up, I know you had to go to the break. You cut me off, but I wanted to talk about, first off, The thing is, you say W, right? It's not the TNBA, and it will never be the TNBA.
0: Okay, Rob, I love you, my man. I have to let you go because that's where we didn't want to go. And on that note, I am going to move on to what I really wanted to talk about this segment, the world of college football and how things continue to get Kanye crazy. You're going to try to cancel me for that, too? I'm calling Kanye West a crazy person. It got Kanye crazy. It's turning into the Wild Wild West in terms of the NCAA. And the latest issue plaguing the sport is something that I know a lot of college football purists out there are vomiting over. Daquan Wright, who was just waived by the Cleveland Browns, he committed to LSU. And the reason that this is allowed to happen, he is a part of that class of 2022 that has been granted a temporary restraining order and the ability to go back and play a fifth year. But we did have a big court ruling on Thursday or Friday. Friday, I believe it was, the big court ruling that came in favor of the NCAA, basically canceling out the other ruling that was put into place, giving that extra eligibility to the class of, or to the players that graduated high school in 2022. The reality of the situation when it comes to the world of college football, I've said this time and time again, there's no rules here. It's the wild, wild west. And in this situation in particular, with this rule, the NCAA, like, I'm trying to like think of a way to put it in layman's terms. Like it's almost like you're, it's like that one friend that just always has something bad happening to him. And when I was in college, I was that guy, like tire popping, needing an oil change all the time, spilling things on a clean white t-shirt. It just always feels like it always feels like the NCAA is caught with his pants down. It always feels like the NCAA never knows what's coming around the corner. You know, when you're watching a scary movie and you know, don't open the door, don't open the door. You're going to get killed. The NCAA always opens the damn door. Shocker, they're bleeding out right now. The NCAA is bleeding out right now. Because here's the reality, guys. You should have saw this one coming. There's a lot of blame to go around. But once again, the NCAA caught flat-footed. Of course, others were going to sue for continued eligibility once you gave that high school class of 2022 special privileges. The moment you did that, you opened up Pandora's box to get sued. Easy to understand that, correct? And as we've said all winter, all spring, all summer about the NCAA and what their biggest issue is, they need to stop calling on Congress. You can't have the law and the courts solve every one of your problems. You can't have them. You can't have your cake and eat it too. You can ask for Congress's help. It's what they're there for, right? It's what they're there for. But you can't have them try to fix all of your problems and focus on your eligibility issues. The NCAA should be protected in determining who can play and for how long. That's it. It's very simple. I'm not asking anything egregious at all. Not asking anything crazy or out of the question at all. The NCAA should be protected with their rules that they put in place. Courts shouldn't be able to come in and overturn rules on eligibility, who can play and how long. The courts have no business getting involved from that standpoint. They don't. The NCAA lacks strong leadership. We all know it. It's the biggest problem that plagues them as a league. And the other problem that they have is this. I don't believe even some of the most highest ranking officials within the sport, even the guys that have the most clout and cachet, I don't believe all the top coaches are on the same page when it comes to this stuff. There's no unity. There's no unity within the NCAA. They're flying by the seat of their pants. They just wake up and say, screw it. That's how the league is being run. That's how college football is being run. Two of the most powerful, well-known names in the sport, Dan Lanning, head coach at Oregon, and Lane Kiffin, head coach at LSU, totally differing opinions on who should be allowed to be recruited by NCAA schools. This Daquan Wright situation, and look, like I said over the weekend, if you got the chance to catch me here, I don't blame the players, dog. I don't. I promise to God I don't. I blame the league. Put yourself in the player's situation. If you're Daquan Wright and you got cut by Cleveland, what you going to start practicing life insurance? What you going to go try to work at Home Depot? Flip a burger? Sell car insurance or something? No. If you're able to go back and make the bag, why would you not? So what I don't want to do with this, what I don't want to do with this situation is blame the athletes for the decision that they're making. No, no, no. Don't blame the athlete. Blame the league for allowing it to happen. Honestly. It's the reality of it. I'm going to let you hear from an adult, and I'm going to let you hear from a kid. Let you hear from an adult first. Here is Dan Lanning, the head coach of Oregon, speaking about the Daquan Wright situation and other guys leaving the NFL and having college eligibility.
3: Your thoughts just on guys coming from the NFL back to college. I know you guys aren't really interested in the 5-for-5, but just the state of college athletics right now from every sport, it just seems like who's eligible? You don't really know. What's your feelings on that?
4: Yeah, I mean, I think there's a lot of negatives that are involved around this. One, once you go to the NFL, to me, you're in the NFL. You don't get the opportunity to come back. Two, you know, most of us have built our rosters and you have a limited roster limit now. So if you invited somebody back to your team, that means you're kicking somebody else off your team, right, to match your roster limits. I don't think that's fair to the players that worked all summer, all spring, and put themselves in position to be ready to work for a team, you know, to have somebody come back. But ultimately, you know, it used to be once you had an agent or once you went and did the combine or once you went to mini, I mean, all those things qualified as you are no longer an amateur. You're a professional now once you declared for the draft. So to let any of those players come back, you know, fair or unfair to them, it's unfair to the sport. And I think it's unfair to the players that are on current teams, you know, for those guys to be coming back.
0: And I know Lane Kiffin's the one that's going to get a lot of slack. Didn't help me out here is with this situation in particular. Is Lane the only one that's going to this extent having a former NFLer come back?
5: Well, he has multiple now. And
0: well, multiple,
5: conveniently
0: yes.
5: have been on his Ole Miss team last year. They went to the NFL. He goes to LSU. They're coming back because of this ruling to college football and playing in LSU in Louisiana. And in Louisiana is a really big key here because they are one of the states that is allowing this to be done. You had mentioned the ruling that came down on Friday in Colorado. You have a problem that is now even worse because you have two separate courts in two separate states saying two separate things. You're like, well, which one are we going to follow? Well, if you want to go play in that Louisiana, you follow the Louisiana ruling and then you can allow, like if it'll bring you in. Ryan Day had said something earlier today where he said, hey man, if everyone else is going to do it, we're going to
0: have to do it.
5: Like, we don't want to, but we're going to have to.
0: But here's the thing. Do you? I don't necessarily buy that. And I'm wondering, like, this is where I think the coaches need to come together and go, hey, let's all have a handshake agreement. We're not going to participate in this BS because we don't want to set a bad precedent.
5: The last time there was a handshake agreement in college football, there was this thing called the Alliance. It was the Big Ten, the Pac-12, and I can't remember if it was the Big 12 or the ACC. Regardless, the Big Ten then stole like 3 to 4 Pac-12 teams and basically doomed the conference. So handshake agreements don't exactly go over well in that sport.
0: And oh, by the way, the season starts in 8 days. So, buckle up. Should be a fascinating college football season. 310-840-4910 is the number. I want you all to chime in on this. Daquan Wright, former Browns tight end waived by the NFL team over the weekend, going to commit to LSU. When it comes to the landscape of college football, should, or let me frame it this way. Is Lane Kiffin wrong? Is Lane Kiffin at fault here? Do you blame Lane Kiffin for taking advantage of the eligibility rules? 310-840-4910. One, do you blame Lane Kiffin for taking advantage of those eligibility rules? And then two, do you have any hope for the future of college football? 310-840-4910. Your call's next.
6: The Browns named Deshaun Watson their starting quarterback. Has there ever been a week one starter less popular with his own fan base?
7: Last time I played on this field, I tore my Achilles. And that same fan base, they cheered when I got hurt. So what does that have to do with anything about performance? When a person get hurt, especially for your own city, and they cheer.
6: He complained about the fans, then immediately was named their QB. That's a new one, even for Cleveland.
7: You know, it is what it is. You know, sometimes, you know, the tables turn.
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0: text line, Linnell Willingham, getting you up to 3 a.m. Eastern time. Question simple on the phone lines. Is LSU head coach Lane Kiffin, is he a villain or is he a visionary? 310-840-4910. Lane Kiffin and the Tigers taking full advantage of a ruling in the courts that gives special treatment and eligibility to high school seniors that graduated in the year 2022. They're all being afforded an extra year of eligibility no matter what you got going on in life, including former Ole Miss Rebels tight end Daquan Wright. He just committed to LSU after being waived by the Cleveland Browns. Here is Lane Kiffin earlier today giving his thoughts on how he feels his school should move in this ever-changing landscape of college athletics.
1: Do it. So, you know, we have, you know, made a decision to recruit some kids around the country. And, you know, through these multiple injunctions around the country, which this is not a first time, they've been in college sports for a while, a group of players were granted a fifth year of eligibility around the country in multiple sports. And through them winning their injunction and entry into the portal, they're available to recruit. And so ourselves, like many places around the country, are recruiting them. And at the end of the day, you know, because of these rulings, they're either going to play for you or they're going to play somewhere else around the country. So we've made a decision to recruit them, like probably most people are.
0: Yeah, I just, Lane Kiffin speaks with this like matter-of-fact tone that honestly pisses me off. Like, who does Lane think he is? The frustrating part about what he's saying and like the tone in which he's talking about, he's talking like, well, duh, we're going to recruit them. They're able to be recruited. Why would we not? Like, I understand wanting to win above everything else, but man, when you're a coach in a sports league that lacks integrity, that lacks rules, that lacks structure, I don't give you as much credit as maybe you would deserve for being a winner in that league or in that sport. But on the same token, right, while I don't agree with Lane, you have to look at it from the other side, because Lane's playing by the rules that were assigned to him. If we're being frank, there's no morality, you know, clause in college football. Lane is playing by the rules that were set for him. And when you look at it from that vantage point, that's where we ask the question, well, is he a visionary? Is he a visionary for not giving a rat's ass what anybody else thinks about him? That's probably the only thing I like about Lane Kiffin. I want to take that and acquire that skill. It's hard in 2026 being a sports media personality and still being a person at the end of the day. I get berated in my messages, called all types of names, racial slurs, etc. But that's what comes with the territory, right? That is what comes with the territory. When it comes to Lane Kiffin and his decision and LSU's decision as a program to recruit former NFLers is what he's saying. Do you think he's a villain or do you think he's a visionary? 310-840-4910 is the number. I want you all to line up on the phones with this because I'm fascinated by it. You heard Lane Kiffin's perspective. If you're just now joining us, you haven't heard the perspective of one Dan Lanning. Here is the Oregon head coach giving his thoughts on the new eligibility rules in college football.
2: Your thoughts just on guys coming from the NFL back to college. I know you guys aren't really interested in the 5-for-5, but just the state of college athletics right now from every sport, it just seems like who's eligible? You don't really know. What's your feelings on that?
3: Yeah, I mean, I think there's a lot of negatives that are involved around this. One, once you go to the NFL, to me, you're in the NFL. You don't get the opportunity to come back. Two, you know, most of us have built our rosters and you have a limited roster limit now. So if you invited somebody back to your team, that means you're kicking somebody else off your team, right, to match your roster limits. I don't think that's fair to the players that worked all summer, all spring, and put themselves in position to be ready to work for a team, you know, to have somebody come back. But ultimately, you know, it used to be once you had an agent or once you went and did the combine or once you went to mini, I mean, all those things qualified as you are no longer an amateur. You're a professional now once you declared for the draft. So to let any of those players come back, you know, fair or unfair to them, it's unfair to the sport. And I think it's unfair to the players that are on current teams, you know, for those guys to be coming back.
0: The strongest point of Dan Lanning's argument, I agree with most of it and all of it really, is what he said at the end there about the roster restrictions, and you're now taking an opportunity away from somebody who's been a part of your program all spring and all summer for a dude that was just in the National Football League. Not a good look, but Lane Kiffin doesn't really give a damn. Him and the LSU Tigers, they're going to recruit whoever. Is he a villain or is he a visionary? Your calls next there on Westwood One Sports Night.
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1: 310-840-4910, the number here on a Westwood One Sports Night. Linnell Willingham getting you up to 3 a.m. Eastern Time. A lot more to get into, including a trip around the National Football League coming up at about 2:20 a.m. Eastern Time. We also will get you the biggest news in the world of sports today. The Browns officially naming their starting quarterback. Right now, though, talking all things college football, Lane Kiffin and Oregon head coach Dan Lanning both give us some pretty strong thoughts on how they feel about the eligibility confusion that's going on right now within the landscape of college football. Lane Kiffin said, we're recruiting everybody we're allowed to. Dan Lanning saying, not so fast. There are levels to this. There's an integrity that we have in our program that would restrict us from just recruiting anybody at any time of year because we have morals, we have values. Easy to slam Lane Kiffin for this, right? He is thinking about Lane and keeping Lane at the front of Lane's mind, per usual. No one should be surprised at this. Is this selfish Lane Kiffin decision, though, more justifiable than others? He's just playing by the rules that were given to him.

0: 310-840-4910. Is Lane Kiffin a villain in this situation or a visionary in this situation? 310-840-4910. Tommy is in Knoxville. I'm sure someone in Knoxville has a strong opinion on one Lane Kiffin. What's going on, Tommy? Welcome in, buddy.
1: Good evening, sir. Yes, like many in Knoxville, I have an opinion on Lane. I share the opinion that Al Davis had before Lane came to Knoxville, that he's just a liar. And he's also a very selfish guy. Had a pretty good gig going at the University of Tennessee. Walked out on it to go to Southern Cal. It didn't surprise anybody at Knoxville when he walked out on his team to go to LSU and left Ole Miss without a coach. They did okay. They didn't need him as the only game in town. And Lane forgets often that in college sports, you're building on a long tradition, and a lot of people have built sports up. A lot of people are kind of tearing it apart right now.
0: Yeah.
1: But there's a lot of pride at various places. And when you look at the way Lane treats places, he just in it for himself, not realizing that there's other people that have built up programs so he can become a rich guy. And it's kind of a shame to watch. Lane's coming to Knoxville in November to play Tennessee this year. And he will get the same reception he's had before, like when he was at Ole Miss and had his players lay down rather than keep up to speed with Josh Heupel's offense and fake injuries. And this time, maybe we could turn something different. There's a guy that I'm thinking of that has a year of eligibility left. He played a redshirt year at Alabama. He played in a junior college. He played 2 years for Tennessee. So maybe Alvin Kamara would be available on Saturday to come back and be a running back. Could
0: you imagine Faison Brandon handing the ball off to Alvin Kamara? Wouldn't that be something?
1: Yeah, or putting a screen pass out to him and letting him work on the fine young men from LSU. But anyway,
0: say, real quick, 10 seconds or less, are you all excited about your true freshie? We're excited about your
1: we're pretty much hoping right now that he's the five-star that he was recruited as.
0: For sure. Appreciate the call. Hopefully they treat him better than they treated Nico. I probably pissed some Tennessee fans off by saying that. Nico was a pretty selfish man and treated them poorly, I know.
2: I mean, that Iamaliava family was they say had that some again demands. For me, Iamaliava. Nigo I. His parents had some demands after 1 year, and Tennessee said, we're good.
0: Yeah, and I respect them for saying, we're good. I think when that situation happened, Denton, folks forgot that, like, Nigo I could, like, legitimately sling it. So he's a guy that I'm interested in seeing this year. Still a whole lot of upside with that kid. Their recruiting efforts of him dating back to high school, though, kind of were a little bit ridiculous. 310-840-4910. Is Lane Kiffin a villain or a visionary? Al is in Detroit. What's up, Al?
3: So here's the issue. If you look back at Maurice Clarett and Ed O'Bannon, those two started it all. The NCAA tried to destroy Clarett for trying to come out early. And Ed O'Bannon wanted just a couple of dollars, and they didn't want to give it to him, and it turned into the NIL. Our American sports are created so they don't even have to ever win. I've been using these college kids for the last 40, 50 years, hypocrites like as you can be, paying these coaches crazy amount of money. They said that they would never be enough money if they paid the kids. There's plenty of money. Everybody's donating money. They're still making billions and billions of dollars off of it. Why can't, and no one has a really right to work in America. These are why is it college sports? If you look at European sports, we get teams that get relegated. If you're not good, you drop down. There's no reason for college kids. Football, you can only play in America. You play. You get stuck playing your whole life. You don't even. You're not even allowed to play any other.
0: Can I be honest? That's technically not true. Though. You can play football in other
3: countries. What? What can you play in America? I'm a high school basketball coach. No one is allowed to play anything other than football. It's not.
0: Hold
3: like
0: on.
3: You
0: well,
3: soccer.
0: You're a terrible ass high school basketball coach. Then,
3: No.
0: Why would you limit your kids? Listen. I'm a big proponent, especially in today's day and age.
3: I'm not saying me. I'm saying the football coaches. If you look at through Powell all the way through. It's pretty much football. Now, you might get to play soccer in third grade, fourth grade.
0: So you're angry that your high school, are you angry that the football coach won't let you use his players at the team?
3: No. It's not even that issue. I won't.
0: I'd be pissed if I were you. Well. I'll be honest. I'd give him
3: We work well together. But my point is, traditionally, football has always controlled all those things. And most of those kids get nothing out of it. You know, the little fake college scholarships that we've been saying all these years, everybody knows that.
0: We gotta let you go. Jesus Christ! Why can't you guys just give? You were cooking too, pal. Why do you guys always just drop a swear word? Do y'all want me to get canceled? Do y'all want the show to get canceled? Do y'all want me to get fired? Don't answer that question. Especially some of you out there in the chat. Don't answer that.
2: He like had me in the first half, and then even before the swear word, he went off on this like tangent where he lost me a little bit.
0: So I was over. So if we're grading 6.5 out of 10 on the call,
2: well, you'll get 6.5. You had a good history with the Ed O'Bannon and the Maurice Claret and some of the things strong. Where the NCAA got wrecked because they tried. It's an organization that was never looking ahead. They were always trying to hold everybody back. That's a bar. But this is why they are here. Now they're relying on the courts. And the courts, the NCAA for the past like 6 years has been getting royally destroyed in court. It doesn't matter. Small court, big court, it doesn't matter. They've been getting wrecked in every single court case. And it's their own doing. But now we're here to where Lane Kiffin, the ultimate opportunist, is taking heavy advantage.
0: The ultimate opportunist. 310-840-4910. I genuinely like get tickle pink at you guys. Like I've called in to and Denton, I don't know how many times you called in to sports radio when you were a kid. I called in so many times I never thought about cursing. I never thought now maybe because I was like 17, 18. But even then I'm like immature and I'm cussing everywhere but my house. And I still never thought to cuss on a sports radio show. Y'all wash your mouth out with soap. 310-840-4910. I guess Lane Kiffin will do that to you. Is Lane Kiffin a villain or is he a visionary for LSU basically saying, look, we don't have any morals for who we're going to recruit. If they're deemed eligible in the court of law, they're eligible here. 310-840-4910. Lane Kiffin, villain. Or visionary. Dave is in Atlanta. What's going on, Dave?
4: What's going on now?
0: What's up, buddy? How you doing?
4: Yeah, no, I love this topic, everything y'all been talking about. Honestly, I think he's neither. He definitely seems like the type to just kind of take advantage of any opportunity that's there. Doesn't really think about the moral aspects, but at the same time, I mean, it's working. It feels like this whole situation kind of feels like the kid who reclassed and then went to go move to play for the high school team. But I mean, that's just kind of how it works.
0: It's unfortunate. Inmates are kind of running the asylum here. The NCAA drowning right now is what it feels like, man. I appreciate the call. 310-840-4910. I'm fascinated by it all. Because a lot of people love college football, including me. Great sport, great to follow, great product on the field. I just don't understand. And we talk a lot of trash about Kathy Engelbert and the W. And we talk a lot of trash about Adam Silver in the NBA. At least their rules are set in stone. At least their rules are protected. At least their rules can't be undermined in court. 310-840-4910. As we're having this convo about Lane Kiffin, I naturally think big picture about the future of the NCAA, and we briefly got into this last week. It's coming. Whether you want it to or not, it's almost like going to school, and I knew, you know, whenever I came home from school, in the school bus, it would pass by our apartment condo out in Gaithersburg, Maryland. If I saw my uncle's car in the driveway or in the parking lot, rather, because we live in a condo, if I seen his car in the parking lot, I knew I was about to get my ass whipped. And I knew what I did earlier in the day to get my ass whipped. With the NCAA, like, you knew this was coming. You knew this was coming. You knew when the rulings was made that folks were going to turn their nose up at this thing and go, can I try? Can I try? Yet it's happened anyway. 310-840-4910 is the number. It's happening. And just like how I knew when my uncle's car was home, I was probably getting an ass whoop, and I know that a super conference is on the way. We keep having all of these little inklings and droppings of, like, super conference alert, super conference alert, super conference alert. It feels like the only solution that we have here. And if I'm being honest, it's no disrespect to the Big 12 or the ACC. I'm all cool with a SEC Big 10 Super League. I'm here for it.
2: No, I'm here for it. It's full disrespect. Get your weight up.
0: Like, this is what, yeah. If you
2: can't hang, we don't want to see you.
0: If you can't hang, you can't bang. Bottom line, pal, it is what it is. But when I slide the ACC, Miami, I'm not talking to you. You know what I'm saying? It's like if you grew up in a household with siblings, and you were the good sibling, and everybody's getting reamed at about something. You know, the parent after a while would say, baby, you know I wasn't talking about you. That was about your brother. You keep doing what you're doing. We're not talking about you, Miami. You know what I'm saying? Is that the only team that I respect in that conference? Pretty much.
2: Yeah, pretty much. Maybe a little bit of Clemson.
0: A little bit of Clemson.
2: 5 years ago.
0: Yeah, if Dabo gets his act together and starts spending
2: Florida
0: some money.
2: Florida State 13 years ago.
0: Yeah. But, like, other than that, we don't really care about you. Notre Dame. By the way, the shot that Lane also took a shot at Marcus Freeman today, which I thought was pretty damn interesting as well. Lane just, do his players like him?
2: Well, I can think of at least two that like him because they just left NFL teams to come back and
0: well, hold
2: play
0: on,
2: for
0: Denton.
2: Him.
0: Was that about their liking of Lane Kiffin, or do they like that bag that LSU put the drop on him? Because
2: I wish they knew how much money they were getting paid. I am, like, legitimately curious because they're leaving NFL contracts that pay money. You're getting $100,000 in the NFL. Are you getting that in college?
0: I think DaQuan Wright was $212,000 was the number that I saw. You think his NIL bag will be more than that, right?
2: Is it? Are you going to give – you got $250,000 for a tight end that's going to come join your team 5 days before the regular season officially starts with week zero? That's crazy. If they have that kind of money, why aren't they sponsoring us? I'll be the LSU network. If you got that kind of money just drop on a whim like that, I will come play for Lane Kiffin.
0: Yeah.
2: I'll be his hype man the way that what's the dude that walked around with a boombox that followed Will Wade
0: around? Khan.
2: I'll be Lane Amir Kiffin's Khan. Amir Khan, just a lot balder.
0: 310-840-4910. I always say it like, I was having a conversation with my cousin and brother yesterday. I'm like, man, my Uncle Steven used to tell us, man, y'all do 100 push-ups, 100 sit-ups every night before bed, and I'm telling you, it'll work out for you. And then it got to a point where I'm like, man, I don't want to do that. I don't want to do no 100 push-ups. I'm trying to watch Raw, man. At some point, I'm getting my push-ups and my sit-ups in during commercials. But then as you get a couple of reps in, the commercial breaks get shorter, you get more fatigued. You know what I'm saying? Where was I going with that? I was going to say, where was I going with that? Because I regret it all the time, man. Like, I could be, even if I never was good enough to make it to the NFL, if I could go back in time, I'd do it. Do I still have, technically, hold on, dog. I technically could go back to school. I have eligibility. You think anybody, you think I could go get an NIL bag from somebody? I feel like I'd probably have to prove it as a walk-on first.
2: I would agree with that, yeah. I don't know that you'd be walking on a program that's loaded either.
0: Yeah.
2: I think you're right where you need to be.
0: I mean, do you all think, you can chime in with this on the phone as well. Do you think I could go back to school and get an NIL back from somebody? 310-840-4910 is the number. And I really want y'all opinions on this, man. Because y'all tell it to me, you know, how T.I. is. And I love that about y'all. We are family here on Westwood One Sports Night. I know how we get down. One, is Lane Kiffin a visionary or a villain? And then two, if I got a year to prepare, you think I could go back to college and use my eligibility and have some success with it?
2: Jesus, a year? You're going to be 30 by that time.
0: Damn it. Look at that. What the kid from Miami this past year, Denton? Wasn't he like 29?
2: Yeah, they need to abolish that. Fire that rule in particular. Like, before they do anything with coming back. If you're that far removed from college, if you can legally rent a car, you should not be able to go play college football. That needs to be a like definitive cutoff.
0: 310-840-4910. Your calls next here on Westwood One Sports Night. Football is back and something big is coming on September 2nd. 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

0: Panthers GM Dan Morgan as we take a quick trip to Panthers camp. I got Josh Graham, the other host here on Westwood One Sports Night, was out at Panthers camp, and he got the chance. That's why I call him the King of North Kakalaki, people. Let me just tell you this. I don't even know how that conversation goes. Hey, I'm Josh Graham, host of Westwood One Sports Night, King of North Kakalaki. Excuse me while I pick my male organ up off the ground. Can you give us Dan Morgan? Sure, Josh. We'll give you Dan Morgan. If me or Denton Day asked the fine PR folks out at Washington, out of Commander's Camp for Adam Peters, they would chuckle at us. I don't even know if they'd give us a full-blown laugh. They'd give us some sort of evil laugh and tell us to go kick rocks. So because Josh is the Kang, we get to hear from Panthers GM Dan Morgan. That's coming up before we get out of the 1 a.m. hour. Still taking your calls, 310-840-4910. If you're just now joining us, Lane Kiffin today, pretty straightforward in terms of how he feels about, you know, NFL players taking their talents from the NFL back to college. It's happening with one of his tight ends, Daquan Wright, formerly of Ole Miss, signed as an undrafted free agent, I believe originally by the Eagles. Then he was ultimately waived, picked up by the Browns, waived by the Browns over the weekend, and now is en route to Baton Rouge to play for his former Ole Miss head coach, new LSU head coach, Lane Kiffin. Lane was asked straight up, do you feel any sort of regret about saying screw it to the eligibility rules of college football?
1: Do it. So, we have, made a decision to recruit some kids around the country. And, through these multiple injunctions around the country, which this is not a first time, they've been in college sports for a while, a group of players were granted a fifth year of eligibility around the country in multiple sports. And through them winning their injunction and entry into the portal, they're available to recruit. And so ourselves, like many places around the country, are recruiting them. And at the end of the day, because of these rulings, they're either going to play for you or they're going to play somewhere else around the country. So we've made a decision to recruit them, like probably most people are.
0: 310-840-4910. Is he a vision? Is he a vision? Is he a villain or a visionary? And then I'm just thinking, if Daquan Wright can get waived by the Browns, if the eligibility rules really are out of the window here for college football, Google me. Linnell Willingham Magruder High School. Google me. Go look at my high school. Go look at my high school stuff, man. Could I go back to college and get a big NIL back? Do you have confidence in me? 6'2", or 6'1¾", if I'm being honest. But 6'2" in your program, give or take. In the morning, I'm probably a good 275. By late afternoon, I'm probably pushing 287. Do you think I could go back and earn a college bag? 310-840-4910 is the number. Let's go to Q in Atlanta. He's been waiting the longest. Q, what's going on?
2: Hey, man, what's going on with y'all tonight, man?
0: What's going on, Q? How you doing?
2: Man, I'm good. To me, Lane is doing what anybody that really wants to win would do. He was bought into the program to win. You know, everybody want to have a moral opinion on it now, and you know what's right and what's wrong. The rules are the rules. He's playing within the rules. I mean, you got to do what it takes. A true winner, in my opinion, doesn't care, what everybody is going to say. I mean, you're going to deal with that regardless. But
0: why is Lane in the minority with this, though? Why isn't everyone chomping at the bit?
2: My honest opinion, I don't feel like there's as many players as we think there are that want to come back, and the ones that do, they may not want to come to some of these programs of the coaches that are speaking out and that are opposing the rule.
0: Right. I got you.
2: So the people like Dan Lanning, you know, Oregon is a great program, a great team, but the last few years, you know, last year they did well, but the year before that, when they played, I think it was the Rose Bowl, and Ohio State just kind of, you know, blew them out. So Dan Lanning, he's speaking against it, but he should be one of the ones advocating so he can get some players, you know, get some guys out there.
0: The hey, you be easy on Dan Lanning and the Oregon Ducks, man. This is Oregon's year that they get over the hump, Q. I appreciate the call, brother,
2: man. It is.
0: No, it sounds like he actually agrees. 310-840-4910. Why aren't more coaches in on this? Is it because their respective programs don't have a big enough bag to offer these guys, or do they just have integrity? Do they have morals? And do they not want to get looked at as like the black sheep of college football?
3: Well, so here's an interesting angle to this that I don't know that we have explored in depth yet that I think we should. A lot of the reason, now I'm not saying Lane Kiffin wouldn't do this if he was anywhere else. I firmly believe if he was at Ole Miss, he would be doing this. But there's a lot of pressure at LSU.
0: To win.
3: Like a lot of pressure. I mean, 10 days ago, they started all saying their former Heisman quarterback sucked because they didn't like something he did with a number. Ed Ogeron won them a championship in 19, and 18 months later, he was fired.
0: Yeah.
3: There's a lot of pressure at LSU, so you better get with it. He can't pull a Dabo. Dabo's still like two steps behind everybody. He ain't even at the transfer portal yet. Yeah. And Lane Kiffin out here getting NFL dudes. I mean, Dabo Swinney better get with it.
0: Yeah.
3: But there's a lot of pressure to make sure that you are keeping the fan base that is going to be very quick to turn on you if something poor happens. Yeah. You got to keep them happy.
0: You have to. You have to keep them happy really at all costs, as Lane Kiffin is showing you, man. It's either win or deal with the consequences. And most college coaches like their bag, and they don't want to deal with the consequence. 310-840-4910. Can you blame Lane Kiffin for his no-holes-barred approach to recruiting? Is he a visionary or a villain? 310-840-4910. And then why do you think other coaches aren't more aggressive in going out and recruiting anybody that's technically got eligibility? 310-840-4910. Let's go to Patrick in South Carolina wanting to check in. Patrick, what's going on, man?
4: Hello, sir. Villain would be a step up for that cockroach. He even stole the dog, the mascot.
0: What do you mean he stole
4: prior the dog? School?
0: He stole the mascot. What happened? He stole the rebel from Ole Miss.
4: He stole that dog.
0: can you confirm or deny if he stole the dog?
4: But the SEC has a rule that says he cannot take these gentlemen because they did not register for the transfer portal. In the SEC, you cannot take a player from another SEC school. And that's what he's doing. So they're going to squelch.
0: So what do you think ends up happening with that? You think that this doesn't go through?
4: It does not go through. They have a meeting today about this.
0: Well, 7 days away from the start of the college football season. So
4: I agree with Dan Lanning.
0: Yeah, better late than never. I appreciate you, man. 310-840-4910. You called him a cockroach.
3: For the record, the dog was his.
0: Okay.
3: It was his dog that was the unofficial mascot.
0: So okay.
3: He just took his dog to the new job.
0: Lane's such a goober, man. If you're going to bring a dog to be the mascot, leave a damn dog, Lane. I don't know if I can agree with that one. 310-840-4910. And first of all, why would his dog be the damn mascot?
3: Well,
0: that's how selfish he is.
3: Dog is very cute. You know, okay. Nice yellow lab is a very cute dog.
0: But is it rebellious, Denton?
3: I think they like to hide that element of their mascot.
0: Okay. About to say it should be a pirate. 310-840-4910. I mean, I'm sorry. I have to double click on that. What do you mean the mascot of the Ole Miss Rebels last year with a yellow lab was Comet from Full House? I mean, come on.
3: It was unofficial. Like how, you know, most teams have an unofficial dog. Or that's a dog. True. Like the Nationals have a dog. I'm sure like the Boston Red Sox have a dog. He got a new puppy. He, you know, he's very much online.
0: Yeah, I mean,
3: you
0: know, too much.
3: Chronically, you might say, online. Yeah. Post pictures of the dog. They adopt the dog as the unofficial mascot.
0: 310-840-4910. Dave is in Louisiana. What's up, Dave?
5: Hey, how we doing? Thanks doing for good, having man. Me.
0: For sure.
5: Hey, look, I'm a Louisianan, and here's the deal. I ride and die for all Louisiana teams, whether it's LSU or some of these other teams. And Lane is actually just playing the cards he was dealt. It's not his fault that the judge made this ruling. If anybody upset, anybody want to jump on Lane, you guys need to jump on the judge. The judge made this ruling.
0: What was the judge supposed to do? The judge is as big of a Tigers fan as you are, probably.
5: Exactly. Exactly. Here's
0: the deal. At least you can laugh through it.
5: I know.
0: Good God Almighty.
5: Hey, listen. If even in the COVID years, you had a fifth year to play. Like, literally, you had a fifth year. And the thing is this. I understand all these other guys, the previous callers, talking all that crap about Lane Kiffin. But... We have a small window in Louisiana. You got to show us that you a trooper. You got to show us that you can win.
0: And was talking about y'all cutthroat. That's what you was talking about. That you better
5: win.
0: Yeah,
5: within a couple of years, if you can't prove that you can win in a couple of years, go ahead and kick rocks. You know, because we have no room for Jesus error. Christ. We got way too much talent in Louisiana to be losing to these. Some of these SEC teams, but everybody upset, but you have got to play the cards you have dealt. Don't blame Lane. He just playing the cards that he dealt. And understand this.
0: Yeah.
5: Nobody know who the judge is or and whatnot, but you blame the judge. When you dealt a hand, you play that hand to the best of your ability. I wouldn't blame him. Hold on, man.
0: Y'all keep saying that, but dog, basically what you're saying is he is taking advantage of the rules. What if I took advantage of the rules in 7-Eleven? What if I took advantage of the rules in 7-Eleven? There's one cashier and there are four CCTV cameras. Just because you could do something to get away with it doesn't make it right. What if I decided to go five finger discount shopping to 7-Eleven because the cameras was broke? And what does that make me? A thief.
5: Let me ask you a question. If this would have been the same rules in Alabama, would anybody be in the uproar?
0: Who the hell is talking about? I appreciate the call.
5: I know, but
0: this college football season is going to be off the chain. I give it to you college football sickos. Y'all will turn a blind eye if it involves your program benefiting, and I can't say I blame you. 310-840-4910. More of your calls on Lane Kiffin and the Tigers' decision to recruit anybody, plus a contender in the AFC made a move today that pushes them back into the Super Bowl conversation. I'll tell you who next here on Westwood One Sports Night.
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1: You heard the big voice guy, youngest in charge, Linnell Willingham, rocking out with you as we get you up to 3 a.m. Eastern time. Taking your calls at 310-840-4910. Is Lane Kiffin a villain or a visionary? Before we get back to the phones, the Houston Texans today going out and trading a seventh-round pick for Patriots wide receiver Keyshawn Booty. And here's the thing about Booty. I think that move for Houston technically was an upgrade. They lost Jaden Higgins, their second-year wideout, to a torn ACL. And they had a void in their wide receiver room. Adding Keyshawn Booty, is not only a good move for Houston, but it's a massive upgrade because he fits what they want to do. Year number two of Nick Caley as the offensive coordinator. They want to run the football. They brought in David Montgomery. They're going to be more physical. They're going to create chunk plays or attempt to create chunk plays off of play action. They now have two wide receivers that finished in the top five last year in yards per reception, in Nico Collins and Keyshawn Booty. So this offense just got a hell of a lot better. And the reality is, all offseason, it feels like they haven't been talked about enough. The Texans, to me, last year, y'all know that was my flavor of the week, man. I was geeked up over Houston, disappointed the way that they went out. The Texans have all of the ingredients to make the Super Bowl, guys. They do. They should be on the short list of teams that you consider the very best within the landscape of the AFC. And I know what a lot of people are wondering. Well, what are you going to get out of C.J. Stroud? Is this going to be, you know, the C.J. Stroud that reminds us of 2023? Is this going to be a C.J. Stroud that looks like a fringe top 10 quarterback? That's the question here with Houston. I think they get that version of C.J. Stroud. And a big reason is the continuity that he's going to have. Second straight year with the same offensive coordinator. Hadn't had that sort of continuity throughout the early portion of his career, man. He just hasn't. DeMeco Ryans, head coach of the Houston Texans, somebody that I believe in, one of the best young coaches in football. They had a toughness issue on offense last year, it felt like. They got pushed around up front. They couldn't run the football consistently. I think that change is coming up during the 2026 season. I believe the Texans, like I said, all of the ingredients to make the Super Bowl, it's all on C.J. Stroud. And guess what? I'm buying stock in C.J. Stroud moving forward. You can quit on him and pack him up if you want. I'm telling you, C.J. Stroud in 2026 reminds the world of who he was back in 2023 and then who he was last year pre-concussion when he was balling. 310-840-4910. It's how you hit us up on the phones. Robert is in Alabama. What's up, Robert?
2: Yeah, the thing to remember about Lane Kiffin, he's always looking for the bigger stage. But the undercurrent is he's on the revenge tour. You look back where he suffered his greatest humiliations, the firing at Tennessee, the fact that Saban balled him out for missing the bus at Alabama. Players at Alabama hated that guy. they had a big play. One of the just scored a touchdown. The receiver come back to the sideline. Kiffin's going to go up there and hug the guy. The guy, like, he didn't want nothing to do with Kiffin. He ignored him.
1: Real quick, you a Bama fan? Would you think of
2: would you
1: think of the starter getting named today, Mr. Russell?
2: Oh man. You talking about light up city? This guy's going to hit the SEC like a ball of red hot molten lava. And people are not going to believe this kid. This kid's something else.
1: I hope you're right, man. I appreciate the call. 310-840-4910. I mean, this guy was a 5-star last year, man. Talking about Kalen Russell. I think a lot of people asleep on Alabama. And I guess the way that they went out. And the CFP has a lot to do with that, understandably. But, man, if Kalen Russell can sling it, got weapons. They're always good along both sides of the line of scrimmage. That's the issue, though. I mean, there's levels to line of scrimmage play. And the Hoosiers whip their ass up front. 310-840-4910. Going to be an interesting college football season. Corey is in Baltimore wanting to chime in. Corey, what's going on, brother?
3: What's happening, bro? Good morning, man.
1: Good morning to you. Good morning to you,
3: man. All right, so Lane Kiffin, man, I mean, he's proven, you know what I'm saying? Like, the last two schools that he was at, you know what I'm saying? He brought them kids back, you know what I'm saying? Brought them up to par. Now, it ain't just on Lane, man. He just went to a school that's going to support his diabolical plan, man. And I guarantee you, any amount of money, what? I have him in the next 3 years. He's going to have a national championship, man. Can you just imagine if he'd have brought that young quarterback, what's his name, Chambers, and even that running back, Lacey, if he'd have brought them over to LSU, what would we be talking about now? They'd be
1: probably
3: number one running.
1: In the best team in the country.
3: National champion. There you go. There you go. Now, just imagine if they would have never ruled that young man ineligible, he was coming to LSU. I put any amount of money on it. He was coming to
1: LSU,
3: bro.
1: I don't know about that. And if you take the word of Coach Golding, like, his word is why that didn't happen.
3: Man.
1: I don't know. It is fascinating to think about.
3: He played nice guy. He played nice guy when it came down to speaking about Lane Kiffin. Man, bull crap, man. He knew that kid. That kid was good as gone. If they would allow him from the jump to take advantage of that six-year eligibility, that kid was gone. Because money talks, bro.
1: No, money does talk, and you know what else walks, brother. I appreciate you as always, man. 310-840-4910 is the number. Let's get to Jalil Fort Worth wanting to chime in. Jalil, what's going on, brother?
4: Hey, man. How y'all doing tonight, man?
1: Doing good, man. Doing good. What you got for us, man?
4: Man, I was just, man, listening to you saying, could you go back to school and play in college?
1: You heard it right. You heard me right, too.
4: Hey, what? I ain't did my research on you. But what position would you play? What do you play?
1: Come on, brother. Anything that involves a hand being in the ground, you sign me up for it. Long snapper,
4: okay.
1: Guard, center, tackle, end, nose.
4: Okay. You like to be in a
1: tight end.
4: Okay.
1: I like to get physical, brother.
4: Okay, so look. If you was, I kind of want to do it, too. But I don't have size for it. I kind of want to.
1: What's your measurables, man? We know, you know, in the program, we give you a couple inches and 10 pounds.
4: Oh, my God. 10 pounds would be not enough for me, man. I'm 5'9", 135. Oh. Man, I ran track. I didn't do no football.
1: 5'9", 135. I wouldn't even trust you to hand me water, brother. I'll be honest with you.
4: I ain't gonna lie, I was a dog on that track though.
1: Oh, I bet you was. You probably run circles around my big ass. I was a dog.
4: But man, I ain't gonna lie, man. I'll be thinking about it too. NIL dropped as soon as I graduated school, and I was like,
1: "What year you graduate high school, brother?"
4: I graduated high school in 2018.
1: Okay.
4: But
1: wow. Okay.
4: They started playing college. They started paying college players.
1: I'm older than you. It's rare that somebody younger calls into the show, brother. How old are you then?
4: Hey, man, I've been on this program for a little bit, and I'm black too. This is a little different for me when I be.
1: I appreciate you, but I'm gonna let you go. We gotta hit the commercial. I appreciate you though, man. 310-840-4910. That is you knowing your host, pal. I mean, if you're young and black, this is a show for you, man. 310-4. I forgot the number. 310-840-4910. So much more to get to, including, as we've been promising and teasing all show long, the Kang of North Kakalaki, Josh Graham, had a big old trick up his sleeve. Dan Morgan, Panthers GM, got the chance to catch up with our guy, Josh Graham, earlier today at Panthers camp. Josh going to be at Panthers camp all week, including Wednesday when the Houston Texans pay a visit to Carolina. Coming up on the other side, we'll let you hear from Panthers GM Dan Morgan, and I'll tell you why everything he's saying is a load of garbage next.
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0: Monday night edition of What's Up on Sports Night. Damn, we got here fast. Youngest and Charles and L. Willingham rocking out with you. A lot more to get to, including our top story of the night here on What's Up on Sports Night. A decision has been made at the quarterback position in Cleveland. We'll let you hear from Browns head coach Todd Monken on that decision coming up here momentarily. We also are going to take a trip around the National Football League as well coming up in about 15 minutes. Right now, though, want to get our guy Myron in Dallas in before we welcome in Panthers GM Dan Morgan. Myron, what's going on, buddy?
1: Hey, how you doing, man? I was wondering if you were going to let me come through. I thought I was a friend at the show, but
0: Of course. We just got to keep you on task. That's all, man. We moved on from your caller topic. That's all.
1: All right. No problem. I'm going to get to my caller topic, but I want to address Delane Kittman.
0: Yeah,
1: in my
0: sure.
1: opinion, he's a visionary. Here's the reason why.
0: Okay.
1: And I think that this is the problem with it all. We're treating these athletes like they're college students. That's where.
0: Damn, Myron. Myron, I promise that wasn't me, brother. Myron, if you listening, I didn't do anything. I wouldn't hang up on you. You're a friend of the friends program. I was just trying to make them feel included, y'all. 310-840-4910. Well, out of that one, South. Without further ado, the conversation we've been teasing all show long. It's more reason, more incentive for you to subscribe to us on YouTube. Just search Westwood One Sports Night. 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
2: Carolina Panthers GM, Dan Morgan, is with us. Darren Waller, his first week practicing with the team. Tell us what went into the signing of Darren Waller.
3: Yeah, I think just being able to add another playmaker to that room, we felt like it was a really good opportunity to add Waller. I think you watch his target tape from last year and what he did in the pass game. He's a unique guy with, you know, size, catch radius. He's got speed. So honestly, it was too good for us to pass up. And especially, you know,

0: or what we were able to get him for from a money perspective. So we're happy to have him and looking forward to seeing what he can do.
1: See, that's the interesting part, because Darren mentioned to us last week that there's this misconception that he was weighing a ton of options.
2: Yeah.
1: He said he's been waiting for somebody like you to call.
2: Yeah.
1: What do you remember about that negotiation, those conversations?
0: Yeah, like I said, it was pretty easy. You know, I think we were one of the first teams to offer, and he took our deal, and he's excited to be here, and, you know, so far so good. He's everything that we thought he was going to be.
1: So how much catching up does he have to do? What does he have to do to make this team now that he shows up so late?
0: Yeah, I think just show us what he showed us on tape, you know, with the target tape. Go out there, run fast, catch the ball, be a playmaker out there. And today was a good first step for him. He looked great out there. He looked fast, great hands. So yeah, we're excited about where, you know, to have him on our team and where he's headed.
1: And in the spirit of cutting down the roster to 53, that's the job you don't look forward to as a GM. You have to do it this weekend. Tell me, for those who may not have never been in a room like that, what Saturday looks like after the final preseason game. How many people are in the building? What does it look like?
0: Yeah, I mean, you know, we get together with the coaches along with my staff on the personnel side and, you know, just talk through the roster one more time. You know, we have countless conversations all through training camp about who our 53 is going to be. So it's not like we just wait until this week to, you know, kind of figure that out. So it'll be, a collective decision, and, you know, we're going to keep the best 53, and, you know, who that is, you'll have to see on Saturday, Sunday.
1: I promise, last thing, yeah. Bryce Young, he obviously is going into an important year. You've set up a lot of talent around him. The scuttlebutt is this has been the best camp that he's had as a Panther. What's one specific area you point to and say, oh, that's different?
0: Yeah, you know, I think just his command of the offense, grasping the concepts, setting the protections, making the right checks, being with the same wideouts for, you know, multiple years now, that's all going to help him, and it's all helped him this camp. You can see the chemistry he's creating with not just T-Mac, but a lot of our wideouts out there right now. So, yeah, we're excited about where he's headed.
1: Thank you.
3: The one area that Bryce Young didn't improve and that he'll never be able to improve is his height. And that is the number one reason why I do not think he's going to succeed in the NFL as a starting quarterback. Can we just have a real conversation here, though, guys? And I was talking to Josh earlier, and Josh cosplays. I don't know what he cosplays. He's a Panther fan. He just refuses to acknowledge it. It's pretty weird, for being honest. I try to tell Josh and our guy Will the Thrill Dalton as well to think. To think that they traded draft capital to go up and get Bryce Young. It's crazy. To think that Bryce Young is a former number one overall pick and he's had this little production as a starter is crazy. He is playing for a long-term extension in Carolina. And I think if you're the GM of the Panthers, if you're the brain trust in Carolina, your thought process either goes one of two ways. One, you really are in no rush to give him an extension because you don't believe that he's going to play well this year. And depending on how well he plays this year, that will ultimately determine, hey, what do we want to do with you? Do we want to give you a long-term extension? Do we go franchise tag? How do we rock out with you, right? Or if you're Dan Morgan and the Panthers, do you look at Bryce Young and say, we saw the Seattle Seahawks last year win the Super Bowl with mediocre-ass quarterback play. Sam Darnold, say what you want. He led the NFL in turnovers. Do you guys get that? He led the NFL in turnovers, yet was the starting quarterback of the Super Bowl champions. So you know what that tells me? It's 2 years in a row we've seen this happen, by the way. The last two Super Bowl winning quarterbacks in the NFL Sam Darnold, Jalen Hurts. Two passengers. Two dudes that do not make everyone else around them better. They're two dudes that need to be heavily insulated to have success. So if you're the Panthers, who were aggressive in free agency, spending big money at linebacker, getting Devin Lloyd, spending big money on the edge, getting Jalen Phillips, are they going to move under the premise of, hey, we don't need top 10, top 12, top 15 even quarterback play to win in this league. All we got to do is make sure our dude under center is protected and supported. And if he doesn't screw it up, and Sam Darnold last year, when you lead the NFL in turnovers, guys, you know what you tried to do if you were Sam Darnold? He tried to screw it up. If you're the Panthers, is that what you're looking for from Bryce Young? What do you want out of the quarterback position? I think that's what Panthers fans, and Dan Morgan for that matter, need to ask themselves. What do we want out of quarterback? Do we want a quarterback that's going to elevate our guys? Or do we want a quarterback that's going to manage games for us? That's the question. And I think what we've proven over the last 2 years, really last year with Sam Darnold, because I think Jalen Hurts, I mean, you don't win the Super Bowl MVP by being a game manager, you know? So I'm going to put some respect on Jalen Hurts. But you understand what I'm saying here. Like, Jalen Hurts is not viewed, and this is just my opinion, so let me retract that. Jalen Hurts is not someone that elevates everyone else around him. He is somebody who I think needs a strong supporting cast to succeed. If you're the Panthers, I think this offseason and the Darren Waller move is about improving the supporting cast around Bryce Young. That's what it's about. But this is where I'm like stuck between a rock and a hard place when it comes to Bryce Young. I watched the games just like you all did. You know what I'm saying? At the end of the day, I think Bryce Young is a quarterback you win with, not a quarterback you win because of, right? Not giving away state secrets when I say that. Last year, by far, was the best year of his pro career. And if I'm being honest, right, the last time that we saw him against the LA Rams, a big boy football club, he didn't play that great. He didn't. And if you look at his play down the stretch, the Carolina Panthers lost 3 of 4 and lost 4 of 6 and limped their way into the postseason. Limped their way into the postseason. I don't believe Bryce Young is the answer long term for the Panthers. I don't. I also don't know if he's bad enough for them to totally move on from him either at season's end. Because what is your alternative? If you're Dan Morgan and company, you know who would fit beautifully in Carolina? Because I think they're a quarterback away from being a legit contender in the NFC. I have a lot of belief in Carolina. I do. I like the rest of the roster. I think the defense has got a chance to be a legit top 10 to 12 unit. I think they're slowly but surely building out a nice receiver room for him. T-Mac, awesome rookie year. I'm a big fan of Jimmy Horn. Jalen Coker's turning into a dude. I just don't believe in the quarterback. In terms of like potential options there moving forward, because I don't believe Bryce Young is going to be the guy. What if Baker Mayfield ends up in Carolina? What if you put Tua in Carolina, he'd be better than Bryce Young. And that's also my belief in Dave Canales, the quarterback whisperer. That's the why I feel that way. But, like, man, Panthers were a fun story last year. They won the division, hosted a playoff game. But the reality is Bryce Young is not a legitimate starting quarterback in the National Football League. He's just not. Al is in Houston wanting to check in. Al, what's going on, man?
2: Say, how you doing, man? First time caller.
3: Appreciate you, man.
2: Yeah, I think you do well with your show. But I don't think you give Bryce Young a fair assessment simply because he really had no talent around him. And if you think about the really good quarterbacks, you only really get them a few years, you don't get a handful of them at a time. Bryce Young is growing his game. Now that he's growing with the production of players that they're now bringing in. So you need to back up a little bit, bro.
3: So here's my thing about what you're saying about Bryce Young. This is a former number one overall pick, brother. What do you mean the supporting cast around him wasn't good enough? He's supposed to elevate the guys around him. That's why it was the number one pick.
2: Hang on. Have you ever heard of Drew Brees?
3: Of course.
2: How big was Drew Brees? Because I think you're mostly talking about his size more than
3: I'm talking about his size, his lack of arm talent, his poor decision-making, his propensity to turn the football over. It's not just his height. I just focus on the height.
2: Okay. Well, I'll tell you what. This is the NFL. This is one of the toughest positions out there.
3: Oh, for sure. It's the most difficult position in all the pro sports.
2: But I tell you what. Let's see what he does this year. Because I think it's about his fifth, going into his fifth. And this game is getting bigger and faster. And if you don't have a quarterback that can move like he does.
3: I agree with that. That's his number one trait.
2: Your team is. Yeah. You ain't going to be. It's called NFL for a reason. Not for long. But give him this year. Let's see what he says this year.
3: Let me ask you a question. You're calling out of Houston, right? Are you a Texans fan?
2: Absolutely.
3: Do you think he's better than C.J. Stroud?
2: Yes.
3: You are crazy, pal.
2: Let me tell you why. I go to every game. He's been playing football his entire life. And I don't know how they put him on the bus with them leaving out of New England last year with the way he played so afraid. He just threw the ball up because a defensive end showed up.
3: He got beat the hell up last year, though, man. They traded away his best offensive lineman.
2: I agree with that. 100% I agree with that. But I'm telling you, when you play football all of your life, and you have a chance to make it to the Super Bowl, and you girl out.
3: Now I hear where the frustration is coming from because I don't know how long you've been listening tonight. I picked the Texans last year to win the damn Super Bowl before the postseason started. I picked them to win the Super Bowl.
2: I remember you saying that.
3: I was just as disappointed as everyone else was when they fell short, especially the way that he played. I think he will benefit from a second year with Coach Kaley. I think he'll benefit from actually having a legit run game. I think David Montgomery is going to end up being, and I appreciate the call, I think David Montgomery is going to end up being one of the most impactful free agent signings in all of the National Football League. Just wait on it, man. The Houston Texans will be a force to be reckoned with within the landscape of the AFC. I guarantee it. C.J. Stroud will bounce back. And the Texans are going to end up having to pay a whole lot more for him than they would have had to if they would have just signed him right now. The top story tonight, a big-time decision made in the land at quarterback. It's been Deshaun Watson versus Shedeur Sanders. Todd Monken, head coach of the Cleveland Browns, after months of stress about this thing, finally made a decision on quarterback.
4: Deshaun is going to start against Jacksonville. Took in the full body of work over the course of offseason to training camp to the games, the joint practice, and ultimately felt like to start the season on the road Deshaun gave us the best chance to move the ball and score points. I mean, that's really what it's about. Felt that way going in the last game, but wasn't sure. And after we talked as a staff and after we re-looked at everything, we're going to go that direction.
3: Coach Monken calling it like he sees it or doing what he was told to do. You make the choice. I don't believe that Todd Monken and Andrew Berry believe that Deshaun Watson's the best option for the Browns moving forward. I don't believe that at all. But I do believe that Jimmy Haslam, the owner in Cleveland, sent a little message from up top, told Todd Monken, said, hey, Todd, you new around here, brother. It's how we do things. It's my way or the highway, pal. And I believe that the contract of Deshaun Watson influenced this decision. I do believe that. Here is the thing, though. I wouldn't be stunned at all. As a matter of fact, I think it's more likely for Deshaun Watson to succeed than fail because of how strong the supporting cast is in Cleveland. I've been singing this group's praises all offseason. Andrew Berry, the last two offseasons, have knocked it out the damn park. They have a real, legit, talented, young core group at the skill spot. Denzel Boston, Casey Concepcion, Isaiah Bond, Harold Fannin, Dylan Sampson, Quinshon Judkins. They got some Bammas now. They got some dudes that can boogie. Denzel Boston had a damn near 98% catch rate throughout training camp. KC Concepcion's the one I came back from Cleveland hollering about was KC Concepcion. You couldn't tag him in a damn hula hoop. I'm telling you, he's got the goods. He is going to be a legit rookie of the year candidate. Harold Fannin is a matchup nightmare at tight end. We saw that last year. They revamped the offensive line. Dylan Sampson already showed you one time what he's capable of when you put the football in his hands. All Deshaun Watson's got to do is not piss down his leg. That's it. That's it, guys. That's it. They have a legit supporting cast on the skill at the skill group. And then up front along this offensive line, if you've listened to me regularly here on this network, I'm probably putting you to sleep right now because I say it every time we talk about the Browns. Revamped offensive line, revamped skill group. They're a quarterback away, guys, in Cleveland. I truly do believe that. Deshaun Watson, his biggest problem that's plagued him is his inability to push the ball down the field, his inability to create explosive plays for this Browns offense. You cannot bank on going on 15, 16, 17 play drives to have success in this league. You can't. It's too hard. It causes you to damn near play perfect football. Because say you have a false start, a holding, you're behind the sticks and you're screwed. So the biggest issue for Deshaun Watson is not being able to push the ball down the field, not being able to generate explosives. The reality is, though, when it comes to Deshaun Watson, the injury track record shows you that, hey, he's going to, you know, get sat down due to injury at some point. I don't know if I'd bank on him being benched for poor play. I don't think he's banking on that either. Here is Deshaun Watson on being named the starter and his expectations for himself coming up here in 2026.
5: It's great, you know, like I mentioned before, you know, this is what I've been working for 2 years, is to be able to show that, you know, I'm capable of being a starter for one of the 32 organizations in this league. And, you know, today was an assignment I had no idea until I walked into the building and I talked with Coach Monk. And, it felt good, you know, and a lot of excitement. But it comes with a lot of work, too. There's a lot of work. There's a lot of challenges that I have to continue to overcome, and I just got to continue to work on, you know, achieving those victories each and every day. So I'm ready and prepared. And, you know, there's going to be a lot of ups and downs, but at the same time, you know, I'm excited to be, you know, a starting quarterback in this league, and especially a starting quarterback for the Cleveland Browns.
3: what should naturally wonder is what's next for one Shedeur Sanders. I think this opportunity for him could end up being super beneficial if he does what he's supposed to do. The reality of the situation is this. Shedeur Sanders is now one play away from being the starting quarterback of the Cleveland Browns. I can't even believe I have to say this. I don't think anyone internally in that building has to tell him this. He must prepare each and every day like he's going to be the starter. He's got to. But the reality is this isn't perfect timing like he likes to allude to. Shedeur Sanders' biggest issue that he's had, right? One is the operation. That's been an issue for him. But then two, play speed. Playing on time, getting through the progressions quickly. He's a tick late with everything. How do you improve your play speed? How do you improve sense pressure, things of that nature? By playing, getting real game reps where you can get hit. Shedeur Sanders will not improve by sitting, and I think the Browns are stunting his development by not naming him the starter. Guess what he got to do all this summer and spring? Get hella reps. You know what's not going to happen during the regular season when you're demoted to just being the backup? You get backup work. And I think as a result, if Shedeur doesn't, maybe, you know what? Maybe I can help him out. Maybe I'll go to the bullpen, see if Mama Five is there. And then see if she can give me Jaden Daniels' number so we can get the virtual reality for Shedeur Sanders. Maybe that's what he needs during this time where he's not getting real reps. Here's Browns head coach Todd Monken giving his thoughts on Shedeur Sanders and how he's handled everything throughout this process.
4: I mean, you talk about somebody that really understands the long game. What are we really in this for? What am I in it for? Have the Browns be an organization that people aspire to be, whatever that, and he understands that as well as a quarterback, where he was at, where he's at now, where he wants to get to. That is what's so awesome about Shedeur understanding that. Really, he does. We met this morning for a good long time, and all he had was a smile on his face because he understands what really is in front of him, not really a short-term, maybe long-term decision. I mean, this is like a player, like he's going to work his butt off to get better. And he has already.
3: This is not the last that we'll hear of one Shedeur Sanders. I can guarantee you that. We'll take a spin around the National Football League coming up next here on Westwood One Sports Night.
6: The Browns named Deshaun Watson their starting quarterback. Has there ever been a Week 1 starter less popular with his own fan base?
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0: program. I am Linnell Willingham. I'll get you up to 3 a.m. Eastern time, about 20 minutes, half hour left to go in the program. We're going to take a spin around the National Football League coming up here momentarily, but I do want to get to Tony in Montreal wanting to chime in. Tony, what's going on? Oh, Tony?
1: How you doing, man?
0: What's going on, Tony? Are you what's up, pal?
1: I'm just listening to this debate between you know, what you're talking about, Shador and Deshaun Watson, and I checked the stats out in terms of Deshaun, and he's got, like, in college football, he's got about 10,163 passing yards and touchdowns, 90, and he's got 32 interceptions, career completion of 67. If you look at Shador, he's got 14,000 yards passing in college career at Jackson State in Colorado, and his touchdowns are 134, interceptions 27.
0: Tony Amantrell, I'm glad you know how to read at a fifth grade level.
1: No, it's not
0: what
1: that.
0: Is the point
1: it's not
0: that you're trying to make?
1: It's not that. He's at a 70% pass rating, and everyone makes it sound like he's a terrible quarterback. There's something going on here. Why, but what is this that the hate is on for Shador? Is it because his dad was coaching him? Because it seems
0: I thought
1: to
0: you were talking
1: college
0: about Deshaun Watson being a terrible quarterback. My apologies.
1: No, I'm talking about Shador. Why is the hate on this guy?
0: I don't think there's a whole lot of hate. I do think there's actually more fans of Shador. I think this weekend in the discourse and today on Twitter, I appreciate the call. The discourse on Twitter today showed you that there are not a whole bunch of Shador Sander haters. There are actually a lot of Shador Sander backers. Pretty much every person on national television today said that they disagree with the Browns quarterback decision. So I think we need to start putting that narrative to bed that he's just most hated. He's not. A lot of people root for him, including me. 310-840-4910. Chance is in Alabama. What's up, Chance?
2: Howdy. Appreciate you taking the call. My take on this is, why start a guy that your fan base hates? Why start a guy who you're going to get out of the worst contract in NFL history, in my opinion? I think there's 1 year left. I'm pretty sure about that. Just, you know what? Actually, I take that back. Let him start the first two games because they're on the road against really good teams. He's gonna play terrible. And then you put Shador in. You find out if he's got the goods. If he does, great. You know, you got your franchise. If he doesn't, you suck. You lose a bunch of games, and you get one of them great quarterbacks, or supposedly, you know how that goes.
0: Right.
2: Good quarterbacks coming out of the draft next year. It's a win-win. Play Shador week three, and turn the page on this terrible, terrible signing of one of the worst people in the NFL.
0: Chance, way to bring it strong, pal. Appreciate the call. I think, and we said this earlier in the show when we were talking about it, I do believe that there's going to be a short leash for Deshaun Watson. Like, if he comes out and stinks up the joint in the first two games, turning it over, the ball's not moving, then I think Todd Monken will pull the plug. I just don't see it going that way because I believe in what Deshaun has around him. And I think even if they're not generating explosives on a consistent basis in terms of air yards, I believe Dylan Sampson has already shown you the screen pass in week one, yak monster. Harold Fannin last year showed you, yak monster. KC Concepcion has shown you through camp in the preseason, yak monster. So, like, there are ways for them to be explosive without them having a great vertical passing attack. And that's the area where Deshaun has struggled the most since returning, pushing the football down the field. There's not a confidence there with it. And the irony in that, guys, is he was one of the best deep ball throwers in the NFL before the massage stuff. So, sucks for him, man. It honestly does. It honestly does. Let's do this. See, we got a couple more calls filing in. I do want to take a trip around the National Football League while we have the opportunity to do so. We'll wrap up our conversation on the phones. We'll wrap up our conversation on the phones with Mike in Miami. What's up, Mike? Is Mike still being screened? I guess we'll wrap up the conversation.
3: And listening to your show, you do a great job. First thing, Dolphins is looking like 1-15 if we win one. Shedeur Sanders. Shedeur Sanders and Deshaun Watson. Bad decision by Cleveland, as usual. That's what the Browns do. But at the same time, they're paying Deshaun this much money, they got to let the man play. I'll hang up and let me listen to you.
0: I think you hit it right on the head, man. You were spot on with everything that you had to say. We're not going to do our full lap around the National Football League. But there are two things that I do that I do want to get to here. The Titans got absolutely waxed by the Seattle Seahawks. And if I was a Titans fan, I'd be concerned about how my football team looked this weekend. Remember, I was kind of bullish on the Titans, right? Playing their guys in the preseason. Robert Saleh this, Robert Saleh that. They played their starting offense, their starting defense against the backups of the Seahawks, and Drew Lock led back-to-back touchdown drives against Tennessee this weekend. They got whooped. I know the Dolphins suck and are going to be terrible. Are the Titans on that list as well? I know it's just the preseason, some of you are going to say. It's just preseason. Don't read too much into it. Drew Lock? Come on, man. When is he going to get another opportunity to be a starter? I used to love me some Drew Lock, by the way. You want to talk about aura? Drew Lock had aura, ladies and gentlemen. The other thing I wanted to spin around the NFL on was this. Mike Vrabel, who has been under the microscope all offseason because of, you know, the scandal and infidelity and the relationship with Diana Russini. Mike Vrabel, to me, is going to be under an immense amount of scrutiny if New England doesn't come out of the chute hot and doesn't play well out of the gate. He may be under an immense amount of scrutiny after his comments over the weekend about why they refused to play their starters during the preseason. Take a listen.
4: I don't think we have a very deep team, Mike, so... You know, I think we have to make sure that we're preparing our football team and that we're doing everything that we can to keep our best players available.
0: I don't think we have very much depth as a football team, says Mike Vrabel. I couldn't believe that quote when I heard it. Honest. Couldn't believe he had the cojones to say it, though. He was on WEEI later that day out in Boston and was saying, look, those comments, it wasn't to throw Elliot Wolf under the bus. I'm a part of the front office. I make decisions too. It's about us having to develop our guys better. And obviously that's going to be received a lot better than than the comments that we just heard from him. But I think New England as a whole is fascinating this year because, man, how much does the Mike Vrabel off the field stuff impact how well he must perform on the field? Speaking of off the field, 49ers owner Jed York pled guilty to some charges. He was initially accused of prostitution. He was basically in a pay-for-play scheme, winkety wink, wink, wink, and was taken to a mobile home. Went to a mobile home unit community rather, and was arrested. He was trying to pay $140 to get laid. Here's the reality: the NFL can't punish him for this. You guys know that, right? The NFL cannot punish Jed York for this. You know why? Robert Kraft was found guilty of something very similar. And then the FBI's case fell apart. And you know what ended up happening to Robert Kraft? Nothing. So it looked like a major double standard if Jed York gets in trouble for this and Robert Kraft doesn't. It's tough. NFL didn't really have a choice here on that one. I don't think they have the ability to do anything to Jed York. And if you're a Niners fan, I guess that's a good thing for you, but here's the bad news for you. The rough summer that's existed in San Francisco, Kyle, getting into the accident that he was at fault in, Brandon Ayuk and them refusing to part ways with him, the injury to Ricky Pearsall, having to bring back Deebo Samuel, Trent Williams nearly retiring earlier this offseason. All of those distractions, I believe, the substation stuff, their whole damn roster is like a mash unit. I think the rough summer for San Francisco is going to carry over into regular season failures for the San Francisco 49ers. I just do. Not very bullish on that team. Not very confident in terms of what they could be coming up here in 2026. And I think they're old. I think they're going to be injured. And I also still don't believe in the quarterback all that much, if I'm being honest. Got to be honest. We're going to put the show to bed coming up here momentarily. We wrap up the show the same way each and every day here on Westwood One Sports Night. But I do want to give a special shout out before we get out of here. Anthony Johnson Jr. of Davenport, Iowa, going Kanye crazy at the Little League World Series. 15 punch-outs and a 300-foot home run yesterday for my guy Anthony Johnson Jr. out of Davenport, Iowa in the Little League World Series, tying the World Series record of 15 Ks in a game. And that record set days prior by his teammate. So there we go. Shout out to Anthony Johnson Jr. Shout out to the Little League World Series, which I'm consuming because I'm currently doing a free YouTube TV trial, and there's things to watch. Denton Day, how do we wrap this bad boy up here tonight?
5: We'll talk to the importance of what this Tuesday means for a very large community, and we do it next.
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0: think we should both know when Fat Tuesday is, but yes, we're on top of Easter.
1: Oh, damn. Okay. I was not, okay. I'm way off with that. I'm not good at guessing things on this show. My track record's not strong.
0: I'll be honest. This community is not a community that you're a part of that is going to be celebrating today. But I feel like it's a community you could be a part of. The fall menu at Starbucks drops today.
1: Oh, snap. Hold up. Wait a minute. Let me put some caffeine in it. What do you got for us?
0: The heartbeat was going fast for you for a second, wasn't it?
1: What? I was about to say,
0: you start talking about communities. You're like, wait, hold on. Hold on.
1: I'm a part of a lot of communities, pal.
0: Hold on. Yeah, the fall menu is back. I'm not like the biggest Starbucks person in the world, but I figured, you know, you're trying to dive into the world of coffee a little bit. It's going to be nice and crisp. Mm-hmm. You know, I feel like when you have a fall drink, you can't be having a fall drink at 100 degrees.
1: Correct.
0: Like, that just, I'm not a pumpkin person, but they have like a pecan crunch latte that's pretty good. So I might indulge in that. But I, you know, it's going to be nice temperature in D.C. So it works.
1: Well, we know that fall doesn't start in D.C. till December, so I don't know how. I don't know how nice it'll be, but, you know, I'm out there. I'm about to start thotting, if we're being honest, man. I'm about to start just simping for every coffee company out there that exists.
0: I mean, well, one, we should be doing that, but also just in your personal life, forget the dating app. Just go hang out at a Starbucks.
1: You think I know. That's where? Okay.
0: Yeah, that is with certainty. You can go to Starbucks. A Trader Joe's might be a good option to find yourself a nice, lovely woman.
1: Trader Joe's.
0: You can't imagine you spend a lot of time there, but now would be a great start.
1: Not a lot of time.
0: They have great snacks.
1: You know, I'm not a snack guy, bro, which is sad. It's part of the reason why maybe I should snack a little more. Maybe I should eat snacks instead of like a bunch of different meals, you know? That's tough.
0: Is that like medical advice? Can we get a doctor to co-sign that one?
1: Yeah, I'm not a big snacker. Today I told you I was excited about going across the street to the Safeway and getting
0: somebody asked in the chat what's on the menu for Meal Monday. I feel like we let that person down today.
1: Yeah, I'm sorry about that. Meal Monday, I made garlic bread. And it's like creamy chicken Alfredo lasagna.
0: Meal Monday died when we ran out of things that we could reasonably make where you are currently set up.
1: Yeah. What really did it for Meal Monday is one day I did the tenders bit and the tenders didn't cook all the way through. I was pissed. So after that, I said, nah.
0: Yeah, it wasn't the time you cut your hand on tuna.
1: No, it was not that. And by the way, there's some folks out in Cleveland that know me for that. When I introduced myself to them, they said, oh, you're the guy that like sliced his hand open on air. Like, yeah, that's me, pal.
0: that's you. They should buy you a coffee. You can get a Starbucks.
1: First aid kit. By the way, remember all of you liars in the damn chat. That was before Daily Row turned senile. We was going to give us, you know, first aid kits and... You all were asking me for a P.O. box. Once you all get used to somebody, you really start treating them differently, huh? Now all of I get accused of is being a race-baiting shock jock. How quickly the times have changed here on Westwood One Sports Night. But guess what? I'm not changing. So neither should you. That's going to do it, though, for a Monday night edition. First one of the week. Here on Westwood One Sports Night. Thank you to our guy Oliver Popular. Appreciate our guy Denton Day. Thank you to Josh Graham and Panthers GM Dan Morgan. Thank you for your calls as well. The Drake Toll Show comes at you next. We're back tomorrow night.
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1: Ow! Just getting rolling here on a Monday night edition of What's With One Sports Night. You know who, baby. 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Just search What's With One Sports Night. You can comment in the chat and get at us there. You can get exclusive YouTube content, including our guy Josh Graham's conversation with Panthers GM Dan Morgan. We will play that at 1:40 a.m. Eastern time, so make sure you are sticking around for that. Man, we're going to get into the most controversial story in the world of sports right now because, to be honest with you guys, I don't think there's a story out there too polarizing for this show not to touch, because I think we do it so gracefully. We do such a nice job. You all do such a nice job as well, giving everybody the opportunity to express their opinion, not spewing hate, and being real for the most part. Some of you, though, have a cursing problem, and if you curse on this show, you will be banned. 310-840-4910. Paul is in Massachusetts wanting to chime in. Paulie. Hello, Paul.
2: Good evening, Linnell.
1: What up, man?
2: To answer your question with a brief and simple point, what you going to do when the two toughest Eagles come running at you? Shockingly, surprise, the Patriots just beat them, although it's not our best team. But Linnell, here's what you do. You pick the lesser of the two evils, which you brought up, is equal, which is more terrifying. They're both wicked, so you're right. You have to double team one and play away from the other one. And the best part and the smartest part is if you can do that, you can control and have a chance. But if you can't, as Smashy Freddie Blassie would say, he'll turn them into pencil neck geeks and raw meat and chew people up. Hey, weren't you surprised the Patriots won? Because I was.
1: I mean, it's preseason. That doesn't really move me one way or another. I am more and more terrified about week one as we get closer to it. And as far as the Patriots are concerned, this is a anti-Patriot program.
2: Right.
1: Great. Appreciate you, pal. Not anti-Patriot program, but I don't know. We're going to have predictions week coming up on the show here in a couple of weeks, that week that we have in between the, you know, cut down day and then the start of the regular season, because I want to officially put some things in wax and still up in the air in terms of how I really feel about the AFC East and the AFC playoff picture.

0: as a whole, because a certain somebody predicted the entire North to make the playoffs. Will that prediction stay in wax? We will see as we get closer to predictions week. Logan is in Georgia wanting to chime in. Logan, what's up, man?
1: Hey, man. You were talking about Jaden Daniels, and I just wanted to ask your opinion on what you thought, if his the whole situation about him and the jersey retirement at LSU, if you think he should be embarrassed or anything like that. What's your opinion on that?
0: I appreciate the call, brother. Yeah, we talked about that when it was top of the mind. People are tripping. Lane Kiffin is a certified jackass, so I don't know why anyone's taking LSU's side in this situation. Anyone siding with Lane Kiffin? You got problems, pal. We're going to do it. We're going to get into something here that I went back and forth all day about. Was I going to talk about it? Was I not? Was I going to talk about it? Was I not? And I figured, you know what? Let's do it. This situation we're about to talk about, I don't want to get into anything political with it. I just want to talk about it for what it is. Enes Kanter and the behavior that he displayed this weekend and the behavior that he's displayed on social media, how do I put this lightly without getting canceled? First of all, what happened last night at the Indiana Fever Chicago Sky game? Enes Kanter ejected from the game for chastising, harassing Chicago Sky guard Natasha Cloud. Now, there are multiple different accounts from multiple different people that were there. Some people saying Kanter was berating them throughout the whole game. One person came to Kanter's defense saying, no, he was just cheering. The bottom line is, when you're a 7-foot male and a female approaches you or begins to approach you, skewing out swear words and whatnot, throwing her hands up, clearly angry, upset, and demonstrative, you don't walk towards the female. It seems and comes off as aggressive. So Enes Kanter, totally dead wrong for walking towards Natasha Cloud, and I am thankful for the security at the arena for handling that and de-escalating that before it went any further, because who knows where that ultimately could have went. So if anybody out there is saying, well, he didn't mean to, he didn't need to get ejected from the game, it's not fair. Anybody out there that feels that way, get a grip. Him walking towards her as a 7-foot male while she's angry and aggressive, it's not a good look. Natasha Cloud, on the other hand, this is the difference between me and a whole lot of other shows, man. I'm going to call it like I see it. I'm going to keep it 8 more than 92. Two wrongs don't make a right. I don't believe Natasha Cloud was right for walking up to him and trying to cuss him out in the first place. I'm not going to sit here and say that the behavior was tolerable. I'm not. Do I understand why she wanted to go cuss him out? Sure. He has been acting a total fool on social media. He has. Calling out the W, attacking the W for their unwillingness, to take a stance on something that doesn't exist. I learned a term earlier today from our super producer, Denton Day. Grifting. Enes Kanter is a grade A grifter. Making a problem out of something that doesn't really exist. The problem that Enes Kanter continues to highlight is that he feels that the WNBA's language and their collective bargaining agreement, he doesn't feel it's specific enough. In the collective bargaining agreement, I'm going to pull up the exact language so I don't screw that up. But essentially, in the collective bargaining agreement for the WNBA, they're very specific, but not specific enough, according to Enes Kanter. They're specific in what constitutes a WNBA player. Article 13, Section 1 says if you identify as a woman than you are allowed to play. Ennis Kanter and Royce White, they have both ignorantly come out and said, I identify as a woman, so yes, I should be able to play. Now, to Kathy Engelbert and the W's credit, they came out today and released a statement to ESPN saying, no, Ennis Kanter and Royce White, they're both ineligible to participate in the WNBA. Why do you think they're ineligible? They're men. That's the point here. Whatever Ennis Kanter, whatever weird-ass thing that he's trying to do, I'm not here for it. It's divisive, and I don't understand his infatuation with an issue that doesn't exist. The bottom line is, anybody, and this is where I'm trying to walk the tightrope here, and I'm just going to call it how I see it. Ennis Kanter and anyone really standing with him, to me, is totally off the rocker. The NBA, or the WNBA rather, should not be pigeonholed or forced to answer or respond to a hypothetical scenario. And that's what this is at this point. It is a hypothetical scenario. No transgender person exists currently in the WNBA, and no transgender person is attempting to enter the WNBA. Until that happens, what should the W say? My answer, absolutely nothing. Because who's thinking about that? You know what should be highlighted and talked about with the W? This is the thing that continues to piss me off with you all. And when I say you all, I'm not directing it at hopefully anybody listening, but damn it, there's a group of people out there that all they live to do, all they want to do is talk about the WNBA in this negative light. And we got people that call into this show and talk about how nobody cares about the W and the W's irrelevant. And why do we got to talk about relationships? Why can't we just talk about the game? Well, let me give you a couple of updates about the WNBA and where things stand as we get ready to reach the tail end of the regular season here. Over this past weekend, Caitlin Clark, one of the best players in the sport, hit a career high in three-pointers. You know what? She's also right in the thick of the MVP conversation within the sport. She's also spearheading the best team maybe right now in the entire league. You know what I'm saying? There's a rookie in Olivia Miles that's firmly within the MVP conversation for the Minnesota Lynx. Historic stuff happening right now. If she was to win MVP, and she's got a damn good case for it, she'd be the first rookie since Candace Parker back in 2008 to win MVP as a rookie. There's historic things happening. What do I get up here every time we talk about the WNBA? What do I say? We're in the golden age of WNBA basketball. There is more talent in this league than there's ever been. What's about history? It was a history-making weekend in the W, despite Ennis Kanter's ignorant ass trying to steal the moonlight away from the actual product on the floor. Paige Beckers, over the course of this weekend, had a historic performance. Most points ever in a WNBA game to not play the entire fourth quarter. She had 32 points through three quarters. Didn't even play in the fourth. Historic. Great things happening here. Angel Reese in her stretch of play over the past four games. Historically good. MVP race is tight. Race at the top of the standings are tight. And we also had more history coming out of D.C. My stomping grounds. So you know I'm a pop it. The Washington Mystics last night with their W became the youngest team in WNBA history to qualify for the postseason. Parity exists in this league. Star power exists in this league. Storylines exist in this league. Yet you all try to tell me every time I open my mouth about it that nobody cares. Guess what? They're coming. I've been whispering it to you all spring, all summer. Get it in now. We got a great, you know, NL MVP race going on right now in Major League Baseball. Get it in while it's her. Because I'm telling you, this time next year, There will be no major

0: Major League Baseball. And that league that you all think no one cares about, that league that you all think is just drama-filled, it's going to be at the top of your mind. And they earned that. They deserve that. So while I think Enes Kanter and Natasha Cloud both in the wrong this weekend, yeah. But let's not bury the lead, guys. I continue to believe that this league is in a great spot. And it's growing, getting bigger and better. And people do care about it. Despite what you all think, people do care about it. The question is, are they going to be able to survive? Are they going to self-implode? And to me, right, I think they've handled this latest issue, this latest controversy, I think they've handled it quite well. Shh. Quiet on the creek. That's what it's been. They've been whisper quiet on the whole thing. And they should be. You don't battle ignorance with ignorance. You don't. And the sad part about Enes Kanter and his ignorant ass, I don't totally disagree with everything that he's saying. I don't. But the reality is, the way he is going about it, the ignorance that he has shown in the situation, I think is sad. It honestly is. 310-840-4910. A couple of different things you can chime in on here on Westwood One Sports Night. Is J.J. McCarthy going to be a NFL quarterback this time next year? You can chime in on that and his performance from this weekend. Any concern from any of you out there surrounding the Washington Commanders after their starting offense totally looked inept during their one drive that they played against the Detroit Lions this past weekend? And then we finally got the big news out of Cleveland. Deshaun Watson named the starter. I believe it's more likely for Watson to succeed than fail simply because of the supporting cast. Your expectations for Deshaun Watson, and then has Shedeur Sanders seen his moment come and go? 310-840-4910 is the number. And if you want to chime in on anything that we've said about the W, feel free to do that as well at 310-840-4910. Let's go to Johnny in Atlanta. Johnny, what's going on?
1: What's going on, Lanier? Hey, I'm going to talk about Shedeur and Deshaun. First of all, you got to realize Aaron Rodgers set, Jordan Love set, and they both became Pro Bowl quarterback. I think this is Shedeur's time to take a seat back, humble himself, and learn how to become a pro from the sideline. Because real talk, since Sam Darnold become great until he sat in 49ers. And now look at him now. And Glenn, the dude from the Jets who was at Seattle, he sat behind what's name, and he became great. I think Shedeur would be a great quarterback in Cleveland. He just got to learn how to watch and take, absorb, and get himself ready to become a starter, because next year he will be a starter. They put Deshaun up there. They hope he have a great season, because he ain't going to be there next year. They either going to cut him or they try to trade him. And the sad thing about it, when they're going to trade him, they probably bring him back here to Atlanta, because we in a quarterback situation right now.
0: Oh, my God. Pitch, see how it I'm all, you, Johnny and Atlanta always come back to these sorry-ass Falcons in July.
1: Hey,
0: you my man now.
1: Look at the quarterback. But look at the quarterbacks we got right now. Panic,
0: Johnny,
1: stay hurt.
0: Johnny, it's a horrible situation, brother. I ain't gonna sugarcoat it. But Johnny, real quick,
1: it's a horrible situation.
0: Penix got cleared.
1: Yes.
0: You want him to start?
1: He got to. Cause guess what? He ain't gonna finish. He's gonna be hurt. He's showing you what he is. Ever since he came out of college, he showed the type of quarterback he is. You said J.J. McCarthy is glass. This dude is paper. He tissue. So that's why I said if Deshaun do good in Cleveland, that he's out of Cleveland. If he do good this year, I'm telling you,
0: somebody else
1: will give
0: him a chance.
1: Him.
0: Is what you're saying?
1: Yeah,
0: with
1: the Falcons. Yeah, the Falcons.
0: I'm gonna let you run because I'm up against him. Right. I got Johnny, man. Johnny goes hard for his Falcons. Mr. Positive. Wanting to chime in, what do you got for us, Greg? Your thoughts on what we've talked about thus far tonight?
2: Hey, Linnell, Mr. Positive, boom, shakalaka. Hey, you say you don't want to get political. I got to tell you, my friend, sports is an aspect of culture. There is loopholes in jurisprudence. It is controversial. You cannot stop it, my friend. It's the culture that we live in, the cancel culture. It is so many variables when it comes to what's happening in the WNBA. And what we are is we're talking about it. You're right. We've got to be more commonsensical. We've got to look at the situation as black and white. But because there's loopholes in politics and there's loopholes in jurisprudence, you're going to come to the conclusion that this cancer guy is just playing the game. Boom.
0: And that's what I believe as well, Greg. And I appreciate the call. That was, Greg, that was one of your better calls. Because I believe cancer is, not that we're doing like call evaluations, by the way, guys. It's not happening for anybody. Greg, you must be an awful caller if I'm complimenting how good your call was. Kidding, Greg. But no, he kind of hits it on the head here, man. I just, he's playing the game. I think he wants attention, and I give credit to the W for not coming out and giving him the attention that he is seeking right now. 310-840-4910 is how you reach us here on Westwood One Sports Night. Should the WNBA be forced to speak on an issue that's not happening? Your thoughts on the Browns quarterback competition, plus Lane Kiffin at it again, showing that he cares about nobody but Lane. We'll let you hear from the Tigers head coach. Plus, take your calls next here on Westwood One Sports Night. Football is back, and something big is coming on September 2nd. 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

in the W. Angel Reese going off. She broke champ. I got it. Okay. Miss Holdsclaw. The first name I think is Shamanique. Shamique Holdsclaw. I don't know why I'm acting like that was such a hard name to say. Angel Reese tonight, historically good, breaking Shamique Holdsclaw's 23-year-old record for the most rebounds ever in a WNBA game. Angel Reese tonight, 26 rebounds, guys. 26 rebounds. Mebounds, as she likes to call them. You better go ahead with your bad self. Miss Angel Reese now moves into second place all time in 20 rebound games in the W, and now sits just one double-double away from tying the WNBA record for most double-doubles in a season. So when you ass clowns and talk about her like she's some bum, check yourself. She's been historically good this year. Now, and the reason I'm hot about this, literally at like 7:30 tonight, I'm in the group, the group FaceTime with my cousin and my brother, and you know, my brother is borderline just an Angel Reese hater. Says, bro, she's sloppy. I would cook her one-on-one. Now, my brother played overseas basketball, played out in Morocco, conference player of the year in his little conference. So he could hoop. But I always get on him and be like, man, Angel Reese would clamp you, knowing that he would probably cook her. But he talks about how she looks uncoordinated. He also says Rudy Gobert sucks and isn't a good basketball player. Okay, multi-time defensive player of the year. He sees only offense is what I feel like. Angel Reese tonight, though, dog. This is

0: this is how you get people to stop talking about politics. You hoop. Angel Reese, historic performance tonight as the Atlanta Dream knocked off the LA Sparks. 310-840-4910. I want to get into some college football stuff here momentarily, but we do got a couple calls that we'll get to. Bob is in Baltimore. What's up, Bob?
1: Hey, buddy. You just said Shamequa Holdsquall, like you had no idea who she was. She was the number one overall pick in the 1999 WNBA draft.
0: I didn't know who she was, brother. I had no clue.
1: You don't even know who she is. That's what's crazy. You're talking all this smack. You have no idea who an all-time WNBA player is. What are you talking about, man? How do you not know who she is?
0: How do I not know who she is? She was drafted when?
1: You don't know the WNBA because you're talking nonsense. Because Angel Reese, Angel Reese did this. You don't even know what record she broke, man.
0: What the, brother? What's your point? What is your point, Bob?
1: Shamequa Holdsquall. You don't even know she's an all-time player. She's 10 times. She's a Hall of Famer. You don't.
0: So
1: even
0: is
1: know
0: and Angel Reese is going to be a Hall of Famer. Pal, what's your point?
1: She's not. I'm from Baltimore. I know she's not going to be a Hall of Famer.
0: Want to bet
1: what? That she gets a lot of meebounds?
0: Come on, pal.
1: Yeah, she could have 5 billion meebounds. She's not.
0: You sound like a certified hater, and you're exactly who I was directing the comment.
1: Check yourself.
0: I need to check myself because I'm applauding Angel Reese. I need to check myself because I'm praising Angel Reese. Sorry, I didn't know who Shamequa Holdsquall was. Drafted in 1999. You know what I was doing in 1999? Picking my nose and drooling. 310-840-4910 is the number. But historic night from Angel Reese tonight. Historic weekend over the weekend for Caitlin Clark in terms of her breaking and setting her own career high in terms of three-pointers made in the game. I mean, just a big, big weekend for the league. And then yesterday, as I mentioned, the Mystics becoming the youngest team in WNBA history to clinch the postseason. Rob is in Connecticut. What's up, Rob?
2: Hey, Linnell. What's going on? Man, I tell you, you get me all geeked up because you get geeked up. I get geeked up. Everybody's
0: We're all geeked up, Rob.
2: Tonight.
0: You know what I'm saying? We all geeked
2: Come
0: up
2: on.
0: In here.
2: Talk about it. Yeah, listen, yesterday when I called you up, I know you had to go to the break. You cut me off, but I wanted to talk about, first off, the thing is, you say W, right? It's not the TNBA, and it will never be the TNBA.
0: Okay, Rob, I love you, my man. I have to let you go because that's where we didn't want to go. And on that note, I am going to move on to what I really wanted to talk about this segment, the world of college football and how things continue to get Kanye crazy. You're going to try to cancel me for that, too? I'm calling Kanye West a crazy person. It got Kanye crazy. It's turning into the Wild Wild West in terms of the NCAA. And the latest issue plaguing the sport is something that I know a lot of college football purists out there are vomiting over. Daquan Wright, who was just waived by the Cleveland Browns, he committed to LSU. And the reason that this is allowed to happen, he is a part of that class of 2022 that has been granted a temporary restraining order and the ability to go back and play a fifth year. But we did have a big court ruling on Thursday or Friday. Friday, I believe it was, the big court ruling that came in favor of the NCAA, basically canceling out the other ruling that was put into place, giving that extra eligibility to the class of or to the players that graduated high school in 2022. The reality of the situation when it comes to the world of college football, I've said this time and time again, there's no rules here. It's the Wild Wild West. In this situation in particular,

particular with this rule. The NCAA, like, I'm trying to like think of a way to put it in layman's terms. Like, it's almost like you're, it's like that one friend that just always has something bad happening to him. And when I was in college, I was that guy, like tire popping, you know, needing an oil change all the time, spilling things on a clean white t-shirt. It just always feels like, it always feels like the NCAA is caught with his pants down. It always feels like the NCAA never knows what's coming around the corner. You know, when you're watching a scary movie and you know, don't open the door, don't open the door. You're going to get killed. The NCAA always opens the damn door. Shocker, they're bleeding out right now. The NCAA is bleeding out right now. Because here's the reality, guys. You should have saw this one coming. There's a lot of blame to go around. But once again, the NCAA caught flat-footed. Of course others were going to sue for continued eligibility once you gave that high school class of 2022 special privileges. The moment you did that, you opened up Pandora's box to get sued. Easy to understand that, correct? Easy to understand that. And as we've said all winter, all spring, all summer about the NCAA and what their biggest issue is, they need to stop calling on Congress. You can't have the law and the courts solve every one of your problems. You can't have them. You can't have your cake and eat it too. You can ask for Congress's help. It's what they're there for, right? It's what they're there for. But you can't have them try to fix all of your problems and focus on your eligibility issues. The NCAA should be protected in determining who can play and for how long. That's it. It's very simple. I'm not asking anything egregious at all. Not asking anything crazy or out of the question at all. The NCAA should be protected with their rules that they put in place. Courts shouldn't be able to come in and overturn rules on eligibility, who can play and how long. The courts have no business getting involved from that standpoint. They don't. The NCAA lacks strong leadership. We all know it. It's the biggest problem that plagues them as a league. And the other problem that they have is this. I don't believe even some of the most highest ranking officials within the sport, even the guys that have the most clout and cachet, I don't believe all the top coaches are on the same page when it comes to this stuff. There's no unity. There's no unity within the NCAA. They're flying by the seat of their pants. They just wake up and say, screw it. That's how the league is being run. That's how college football is being run. Two of the most powerful, well-known names in the sport, Dan Lanning, head coach at Oregon, and Lane Kiffin, head coach at LSU, totally differing opinions on who should be allowed to be recruited by NCAA schools. This Daquan Wright situation, and look, like I said over the weekend, if you got the chance to catch me here, I don't blame the players, dog. I don't. I promise to God I don't. I blame the league. Put yourself in the player's situation. If you're Daquan Wright, you got cut by Cleveland. Which you gonna start practicing life insurance? Which you gonna go try to work at Home Depot? Flip a burger? Sell car insurance or something? No. If you're able to go back and make the bag, why would you not? So what I don't want to do with this, what I don't want to do with this situation is blame the athletes for the decision that they're making. No, no, no. Don't blame the athlete. Blame the league for allowing it to happen. Honestly. It's the reality of it. I'm going to let you hear from an adult, and I'm going to let you hear from a kid. Let you hear from an adult first. Here is Dan Lanning, the head coach of Oregon, speaking about the Daquan Wright situation and other guys
leaving the NFL.

0: NFL in having college eligibility?
1: Your thoughts just on guys coming from the NFL back to college. I know you guys aren't really interested in the 5-for-5, but just the state of college athletics right now from every sport, it just seems like who's eligible? You don't really know. What's your feelings on that?
2: Yeah, I mean, I think there's a lot of negatives that are involved around this. One, once you go to the NFL, to me, you're in the NFL. You don't get the opportunity to come back. Two, you know, most of us have built our rosters and you have a limited roster limit now. So if you invited somebody back to your team, that means you're kicking somebody else off your team, right, to match your roster limits. I don't think that's fair to the players that worked all summer, all spring, and put themselves in position to be ready to work for a team, you know, to have somebody come back. But ultimately, you know, it used to be once you had an agent or once you went and did the combine or once you went to mini, I mean, all those things qualified as you are no longer an amateur. You're a professional now once you declared for the draft. So to let any of those players come back, you know, fair or unfair to them, it's unfair to the sport. And I think it's unfair to the players that are on current teams, you know, for those guys to be coming back.
0: And I know Lane Kiffin's the one that's going to get a lot of slack. Didn't help me out here is with this situation in particular. Is Lane the only one that's going to this extent having a former NFLer come back?
3: Well, he has multiple now. And they conveniently have been on his Ole Miss team last year. They went to the NFL. He goes to LSU. They're coming back because of this ruling to college football and playing in LSU in Louisiana. And in Louisiana is a really big key here because they are one of the states that is allowing this to be done. You had mentioned the ruling that came down on Friday in Colorado. You have a problem that is now even worse because you have two separate courts in two separate states saying two separate things. You're like, well, which one are we going to follow? Well, if you want to go play in Louisiana, you follow the Louisiana ruling and then you can allow, like if it'll bring you in. Ryan Day had said something earlier today where he said, hey man, if everyone else is going to do it, we're going to have to
0: do it.
3: Like, we don't want to, but we're going to have to.
0: But here's the thing. Do you? I don't necessarily buy that. And I'm wondering, like, this is where I think the coaches need to come together and go, hey, let's all have a handshake agreement. We're not going to participate in this BS because we don't want to set a bad precedent.
3: The last time there was a handshake agreement in college football, there was this thing called the Alliance. It was the Big Ten, the Pac-12, and I can't remember if it was the Big 12 or the ACC. Regardless, the Big Ten then stole like 3 to 4 Pac-12 teams and basically doomed the conference. So handshake agreements don't exactly go over well in that sport.
0: And oh, by the way, the season starts in 8 days. So, buckle up. Should be a fascinating college football season. 310-840-4910 is the number. I want Joel to chime in on this. Daquan Wright, former Browns tight end, waived by the NFL team over the weekend, going to commit to LSU. When it comes to the landscape of college football, let me frame it this way. Is Lane Kiffin wrong? Is Lane Kiffin at fault here? Do you blame Lane Kiffin for taking advantage of the eligibility rules? 310-840-4910. One, do you blame Lane Kiffin for taking advantage of those eligibility rules? And then two, do you have any hope for the future of college football? 310-840-4910. Your call's next.
4: The Browns named Deshaun Watson their starting quarterback. Has there ever been a Week 1 starter less popular with his own fan base?
5: Last time I played on this field, I tore my Achilles. And that same fan base, they cheered when I got hurt. 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When a person get hurt, especially for your own city, and they cheer.
4: He complained about the fans, then immediately was named their QB. That's a new one, even for Cleveland.
5: You know, it is what it is. You know, sometimes, you know, the tables turn.
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0: headlines. Is LSU head coach Lane Kiffin, is he a villain or is he a visionary? 310-840-4910. Lane Kiffin and the Tigers taking full advantage of a ruling in the courts that gives special treatment and eligibility to high school seniors that graduated in the year 2022. They're all being afforded an extra year of eligibility no matter what you got going on in life, including former Ole Miss Rebels tight end Daquan Wright. He just committed to LSU after being waived by the Cleveland Browns. Here is Lane Kiffin earlier today giving his thoughts on how he feels his school should move in this ever-changing landscape of college athletics.
1: Do it. So, you know, we have, you know, made a decision to recruit some kids around the country. And, you know, through these multiple injunctions around the country, which this is not a first time, they've been in college sports for a while, a group of players were granted a fifth year of eligibility around the country in multiple sports. And through them winning their injunction and entry into the portal, they're available to recruit. And so ourselves, like many places around the country, are recruiting them. And at the end of the day, you know, because of these rulings, they're either going to play for you or they're going to play somewhere else around the country. So we've made a decision to recruit them, like probably most people are.
0: Yeah, I just, Lane Kiffin speaks with this like matter-of-fact tone that honestly pisses me off. Like, who does Lane think he is? The frustrating part about what he's saying and like the tone in which he's talking about, he's talking like, well, duh, we're going to recruit them. They're able to be recruited. Why would we not? Like, I understand wanting to win above everything else, but man, when you're a coach in a sports league that lacks integrity, that lacks rules, that lacks structure, I don't give you as much credit as maybe you would deserve for being a winner in that league or in that sport. But on the same token, right, while I don't agree with Lane, you have to look at it from the other side, because Lane's playing by the rules that were assigned to him. If we're being frank, there's no morality, you know, clause in college football. Lane is playing by the rules that were set for him. And when you look at it from that vantage point, that's where we ask the question, well, is he a visionary? Is he a visionary for not giving a rat's ass what anybody else thinks about him? That's probably the only thing I like about Lane Kiffin. I want to take that and acquire that skill. It's hard in 2026 being a sports media personality and still being a person at the end of the day. I get berated in my messages, called all types of names, racial slurs, etc. But that's what comes with the territory, right? That is what comes with the territory. When it comes to Lane Kiffin and his decision and LSU's decision as a program to recruit former NFLers, is what he's saying. Do you think he's a villain or do you think he's a visionary? 310-840-4910 is the number. I want you all to line up on the phones with this, because I'm fascinated by it. You heard Lane Kiffin's perspective. If you're just now joining us, you haven't heard the perspective of one Dan Lanning. Here is the Oregon head coach giving his thoughts on the new eligibility rules in college football.
2: Your thoughts just on guys coming from the NFL back to college. I know you guys aren't really interested in the 5-for-5, but just the state of college athletics right now from every sport, it just seems like who's eligible? You don't really know. What's your feelings on the?
3: Yeah, I mean, I think there's a lot of negatives that are involved around this. One, once you go to the NFL, to me, you're in the NFL. You don't get the opportunity to come back. Two, you know, most of us have built our rosters and you have a limited roster limit now. So if you invited somebody back to your team, that means you're kicking somebody else off your team, right, to match your roster limits. I don't think that's fair to the players that worked all summer, all spring, and put themselves in position to be ready to work for a team, you know, to have somebody come.

0: back. But ultimately, you know, it used to be once you had an agent or once you went and did the combine or once you went to mini, I mean, all those things qualified as you are no longer an amateur. You're a professional now once you declared for the draft. So to let any of those players come back, you know, fair or unfair to them, it's unfair to the sport. And I think it's unfair to the players that are on current teams, you know, for those guys to be coming back.
1: The strongest point of Dan Lanning's argument, I agree with most of it and all of it really, is what he said at the end there about the roster restrictions. And you're now taking an opportunity away from somebody who's been a part of your program all spring and all summer for a dude that was just in the National Football League. Not a good look, but Lane Kiffin doesn't really give a damn. Him and the LSU Tigers, they're going to recruit whoever. Is he a villain or is he a visionary? Your calls next there on Westwood One Sports Night.
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0: Here's Linnell Willingham.
1: 310-840-4910, the number here on a Westwood One Sports Night. Linnell Willingham getting you up to 3 a.m. Eastern Time. A lot more to get into, including a trip around the National Football League coming up at about 2:20 a.m. Eastern Time. We also will get you the biggest news in the world of sports today. The Browns officially naming their starting quarterback. Right now, they're talking all things college football. Lane Kiffin and Oregon head coach Dan Lanning both give us some pretty strong thoughts on how they feel about the eligibility confusion that's going on right now within the landscape of college football. Lane Kiffin said, we're recruiting everybody we're allowed to. Dan Lanning saying, not so fast. There are levels to this. There's an integrity that we have in our program that would restrict us from just recruiting anybody at any time of year because we have morals, we have values. Easy to slam Lane Kiffin for this, right? He is thinking about Lane and keeping Lane at the front of Lane's mind, per usual. No one should be surprised at this. Is this selfish Lane Kiffin decision, though, more justifiable than others? He's just playing by the rules that were given to him. 310-840-4910. Is Lane Kiffin a villain in this situation or a visionary in this situation? 310-840-4910. Tommy is in Knoxville. I'm sure someone in Knoxville has a strong opinion on one Lane Kiffin. What's going on, Tommy? Welcome in, buddy.
2: Good evening, sir. Yes, like many in Knoxville, I have an opinion on Lane. I share the opinion that Al Davis had before Lane came to Knoxville, that he's just a liar. And he's also a very selfish guy. Had a pretty good gig going at the University of Tennessee. Walked out on it to go to Southern Cal. It didn't surprise anybody at Knoxville when he walked out on his team to go to LSU and left Ole Miss without a coach. They did okay. They didn't need him as the only game in town. And Lane forgets often that in college sports, you're building on a long tradition, and a lot of people have built sports up. A lot of people are kind of tearing it apart right now.
1: Yeah.
2: But there's a lot of pride at various places. And when you look at the way Lane treats places, he just in it for himself, not realizing that there's other people that have built up programs so he can become a rich guy. And it's kind of a shame to watch. Lane's coming to Knoxville in November to play Tennessee this year. And he will get the same reception he's had before, like when he was at Ole Miss and had his players lay down rather than keep up to speed with Josh Heupel's offense and fake injuries. And this time, maybe we could turn something different. There's a guy that I'm thinking of that has a year of eligibility left. He played a redshirt year at Alabama. He played in a junior college. He played 2 years for Tennessee. So maybe Alvin Kamara would be available on Saturday to come back and be a running back.
1: Could you imagine Faison Brandon handing the ball off to Alvin Kamara? Wouldn't that be something?
2: Yeah, or putting a screen pass.

0: out to him and let him work on the fine young men from LSU. But anyway,
1: say, real quick, 10 seconds or less, are you all excited about your true freshie? We're excited about your
0: we're pretty much hoping right now that he's the five-star that he was recruited as.
1: For sure. Appreciate the call. Hopefully they treat him better than they treated Nico. I probably pissed some Tennessee fans off by saying that. Nico was a pretty selfish man and treated them poorly, I know.
2: I mean, that Iamaliava family was they say had that some again demands. Iamaliava. Nico I. His parents had some demands after 1 year, and Tennessee said, we're good.
1: Yeah, and I respect them for saying, we're good. I think when that situation happened, Denton, folks forgot that, like, Nico I could, like, legitimately sling it. So he's a guy that I'm interested in seeing this year. Still a whole lot of upside with that kid. Their recruiting efforts of him dating back to high school, though, kind of were a little bit ridiculous. 310-840-4910. Is Lane Kiffin a villain or a visionary? Al is in Detroit. What's up, Al?
3: So here's the issue. If you look back at Maurice Claret and Ed O'Bannon, those two started it all. The NCAA tried to destroy Claret for trying to come out early. And Ed O'Bannon wanted just a couple of dollars, and they didn't want to give it to him, and it turned into the NIL. Our American sports are created so they don't even have to ever win. I've been using these college kids for the last 40, 50 years, hypocrites like as you can be, paying these coaches crazy amount of money. They said that there would never be enough money if they paid the kids. There's plenty of money. Everybody's donating money. They're still making billions and billions of dollars off of it. Why can't, and no one has a really right to work in America. These are college, why is it college sports? If you look at European sports, we get teams that get relegated. If you're not good, you drop down. There's no reason for college kids. Football, you can only play in America. You get stuck playing your whole life. You're not even allowed to play any other sports.
1: Can I be honest? That's technically not true, though. You can play football in other countries.
3: What? Can you play in America? I'm a high school basketball coach. No one is allowed to play anything other than football. It's not.
1: Hold
3: like
1: on.
3: You play
1: well, you're
3: soccer.
1: A terrible ass high school basketball coach, then.
3: No.
1: Why would you limit your kids?
3: Listen.
1: I'm a big proponent, especially in today's day and age.
3: I'm not saying me. I'm saying the football coaches. If you look at through Powell all the way through, it's pretty much football. Now you might get to play soccer in fourth grade.
1: So you angry that your high school? Are you angry that the football coach won't let you use his players? The team.
3: No. It's not even that issue. I'd be pissed.
1: I'll be honest. I'd give him
3: We work well together. But my point is, traditionally, football has always controlled all those things, and most of those kids get nothing out of it. Yeah. You know, the little fake college scholarships that we've been saying all these years. Everybody knows that.
1: We gotta let you go. Jesus Christ. Why can't you guys just give? You were cooking too, pal. Why do you guys always just drop a swear word? Do y'all want me to get canceled? Do y'all want the show to get canceled? Do y'all want me to get fired? Don't answer that question. Especially some of you out there in the chat. Don't answer that.
2: He like had me in the first half, and then even before the swear word, he went off on this like tangent where he lost me a little bit.
1: So I was over. So if we're grading 6.5 out of 10 on the call?
2: Well, you were going 6.5. You had good history with the Ed O'Bannon and then Maurice Claret and some of the things where the NCAA got wrecked because they tried. It's an organization that was never looking ahead. They were always trying to hold everybody back. Huh? That's a bar. But this is why they are here. Now they're relying on the courts, and the courts. The NCAA for the past like 6 years has been getting royally destroyed in court. It doesn't matter. Small court, big court, it doesn't matter. They've been getting wrecked in every single court case. And it's their own doing. But now we're here to where Lane Kiffin, the ultimate opportunist, is taking heavy advantage.
1: The ultimate opportunist. 310-840-4910. This is... I genuinely like get tickle pink at you guys. Like, I've called in to, and Denton, I don't know how many times you called in to sports radio when you were a kid. I called in so many times, I never thought about cursing. I never thought. Now, maybe because I was like 17, 18. But even then, I'm like immature and I'm cussing everywhere but my house. And I still never thought to cuss on a sports radio show. Y'all wash your mouth out with soap. 310-840-4910. I guess Lane Kiffin will do that to you. Is Lane Kiffin a villain or is he a visionary for LSU basically saying, look, we don't have any morals for who we're going to recruit. If they're deemed eligible in the court of law, they're eligible here. 310-840-4910. Lane Kiffin, villain or visionary? Dave is in Atlanta. What's going on, Dave?
4: What's going on with now?
1: What's up, buddy? How you doing?
4: Yeah, no, I love this topic, everything y'all been talking about. Honestly, I think he's neither. He definitely seems like the type to just kind of take advantage of any opportunity that's there. Doesn't really think about the moral aspects, but at the same time, I mean, it's working. It feels like the, this whole situation kind of feels like the kid to reclass and then went to go move to play for the high school team. But I mean, that's just kind of how it works.
1: It's unfortunate. Inmates are kind of running the asylum here. The NCAA drowning right now is what it feels like, man. I appreciate the call. 310-840-4910. I'm fascinated by it all because a lot of people love college football, including me. Great sport, great to follow, great product on the field. I just don't understand. And we talk a lot of trash about Kathy Engelbert and the W. And we talk a lot of trash about Adam Silver in the NBA. At least their rules are set in stone. At least their rules are protected. At least their rules can't be undermined in court. 310-840-4910. As we're having this convo about Lane Kiffin, I naturally think big picture about the future of the NCAA, and we briefly got into this last week. It's coming. Whether you want it to or not, it's almost like going to school, and I knew, you know, whenever I came home from school, in the school bus, it would pass by our apartment condo out in Gaithersburg, Maryland. If I saw my uncle's car in the driveway or in the parking lot, rather, because we live in a condo, if I seen his car in the parking lot, I knew I was about to get my ass whipped. And I knew what I did earlier in the day to get my ass whipped. With the NCAA, like, you knew this was coming. You knew this was coming. You knew when the rulings was made that folks were going to turn their nose up at this thing and go, can I try? Can I try? Yet it's happened anyway. 310-840-4910 is the number. It's happening. And just like how I knew when my uncle's car was home, I was probably getting an ass whooping. I know that a super conference is on the way. We keep having all of these little inklings and droppings of, like, super conference alert, super conference alert, super conference alert. It feels like the only solution that we have here. And if I'm being honest, it's no disrespect to the Big 12 or the ACC. I'm all cool with a SEC Big 10 Super League. I'm here for it.
2: No, I'm here for it. It's full disrespect. Get your weight up.
1: Like, this is what, yeah. If you
2: can't hang, we don't want to see you.
1: If you can't hang, you can't bang. Bottom line, pal, it is what it is. But when I slight the ACC, Miami, I'm not talking to you. You know what I'm saying? It's like if you grew up in a household with siblings and you were the good sibling and everybody's getting reamed at about something. You know, the parent after a while would say, baby, you know I wasn't talking about you. That was about your brother. You keep doing what you're doing. We're not talking about you, Miami. You know what I'm saying? Is that the only team that I respect in that conference? Pretty much.
2: Pretty much. Maybe a little bit of Clemson.
1: A little bit of Clemson.
2: 5 years ago.
1: Yeah, if Dabo gets his act together and starts spending some money.
2: Florida State 13 years ago.
1: Yeah. But, like, other than that, we don't really care about you. Notre Dame, by the way, the shot that Lane also took a shot at Marcus Freeman today, which I thought was pretty damn interesting as well. Lane just, do his players like him?
2: Well, I can think of at least two that like him because they just left NFL teams to come back and
1: well, hold
2: play
1: on, Denton. Was that about their liking of Lane Kiffin, or do they like that bag that LSU put the drop on him? Because
2: I wish they knew how much money they were getting paid. I am like legitimately curious because they're leaving NFL contracts that pay money. You're getting $100,000 in the NFL. Are you getting that in college?
1: I think now? Daquan Wright was $212,000 was the number that I saw. You think his NIL bag will be more than that, right?
2: Is it? Are you going to give – you got $250,000 for a tight end that's going to come join your team 5 days before the regular season officially starts with week zero? That's crazy if they just have – if they have that kind of money, why aren't they sponsoring us? I'll be the LSU network. You got that kind of money just drop on a whim like that, I will come play for Lane Kiffin.
1: Yeah.
2: I'll be his hype man the way that that – what's the dude that walked around with a boombox – that
1: yeah, Amir Khan.
2: I'll be Amir Khan. Amir Khan, just a lot balder.
1: 310-840-4910. I always say it, like, I was having a conversation with my cousin and brother yesterday. I'm like, man, my Uncle Steven used to tell us, man, y'all do 100 push-ups, 100 sit-ups every night before bed, and I'm telling you, it'll work out for you. And then it got to a point where I'm like, man, I don't want to do that. I don't want to do no 100 push-ups. I'm trying to watch Raw, man. At some point, I'm getting my push-ups and my sit-ups in during commercials. But then as you get a couple of reps in, the commercial breaks get shorter. You get more fatigued. You know what I'm saying? Where was I going with that? I was going to say, where was I going with that? Because I regret it all the time, man. Like, I could be, even if I never was good enough to make it to the NFL, if I could go back in time, I'd do it. Do I still have, technically... Hold on, dog. I technically could go back to school. I have eligibility. You think I could go get an NIL bag from somebody? I feel like I'd probably have to prove it as a walk-on first.
2: I would agree with that, yeah. I don't know that you'd be walking on a program that's loaded either.
1: Yeah.
2: I think you're right where you need to be.
1: I mean, do you all think... You can chime in with this on the phone as well. Do you think I could go back to school and get an NIL back from somebody? 310-840-4910 is the number. And I really want y'all opinions on this, man. Because y'all tell it to me, you know, how T.I. is. And I love that about y'all. We are family here on Westwood One Sports Night. I know how we get down. One, is Lane Kiffin a visionary or a villain? And then two, if I got a year to prepare, you think I could go back to college and use my eligibility and have some success with it?
2: Jesus, a year. You're going to be 30 by that time.
1: Damn it. Look at that. What the kid from Miami this past year, Denton? Wasn't he like 29?
2: Yeah, they need to abolish that. Fire that rule in particular. Like, before they do anything with coming back, if you're that far removed from college, if you can legally rent a car, you should not be able to go play college football. That needs to be a like definitive cutoff.
1: 310-840-4910. Your call's next. They're on Westwood One Sports Night. 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

0: Panthers GM Dan Morgan as we take a quick trip to Panthers camp. I got Josh Graham, the other host here on Westwood One Sports Night, was out at Panthers camp, and he got the chance. That's why I call him the King of North Kakalaki, people. Let me just tell you this. I don't even know how that conversation goes. Hey, I'm Josh Graham, host of Westwood One Sports Night, King of North Kakalaki. Excuse me while I pick my male organ up off the ground. Can you give us Dan Morgan? Sure, Josh. We'll give you Dan Morgan. If me or Denton Day asked the fine PR folks out at Washington, out of Commander's Camp for Adam Peters, they would chuckle at us. I don't even know if they'd give us a full-blown laugh. They'd give us some sort of evil laugh and tell us to go kick rocks. So because Josh is the Kang, we get to hear from Panthers GM Dan Morgan. That's coming up before we get out of the 1 a.m. hour. Still taking your calls, 310-840-4910. If you're just now joining us, Lane Kiffin today, pretty straightforward in terms of how he feels about, you know, NFL players taking their talents from the NFL back to college. It's happening with one of his tight ends, Daquan Wright, formerly of Ole Miss, signed as an undrafted free agent, I believe originally by the Eagles. Then he was ultimately waived, picked up by the Browns, waived by the Browns over the weekend, and now is en route to Baton Rouge to play for his former Ole Miss head coach, new LSU head coach, Lane Kiffin. Lane was asked straight up, do you feel any sort of, like, you know, regret about saying screw it to the eligibility rules of college football?
1: Do it. So, you know, we have, you know, made a decision to recruit some kids around the country. And, you know, through these multiple injunctions around the country, which this is not a first time, they've been in college sports for a while, a group of players were granted a fifth year of eligibility around the country in multiple sports. And through them winning their injunction and entry into the portal, they're available to recruit. And so ourselves, like many places around the country, are recruiting them. And at the end of the day, you know, because of these rulings, they're either going to play for you or they're going to play somewhere else around the country. So we've made a decision to recruit them, like probably most people are.
0: 310-840-4910. Is he a vision? Is he a vision? Is he a villain or a visionary? And then I'm just thinking, like, if Daquan Wright can get waived by the Browns, if the eligibility rules really are out of the window here for college football, Google me. Linnell Willingham Magruder High School. Google me. Go look at my high school. Go look at my high school stuff, man. Could I go back to college and get a big NIL back? Do you have confidence in me? 6'2", or 6'1 3/4, if I'm being honest. But 6'2" in your program, give or take. In the morning, I'm probably a good 275. By late afternoon, I'm probably pushing 287. Do you think I could go back and earn a college bag? 310-840-4910 is the number. Let's go to Q in Atlanta. He's been waiting the longest. Q, what's going on?
2: Hey, man, what's going on with y'all tonight, man?
0: What's going on, Q? How you doing?
2: Man, I'm good. To me, Lane is doing what anybody that really wants to win would do. He was bought into the program to win. You know, everybody want to have a moral opinion on it now, and you know what's right and what's wrong. The rules are the rules. He's playing within the rules. I mean, you got to do what it takes. A true winner, in my opinion,

0: and doesn't care, you know, what everybody is going to say. I mean, you're going to deal with that regardless. But
1: why is Lane in the minority with this, though? Why isn't everyone chomping at the bit?
0: My honest opinion, I don't feel like everyone – I don't feel like there's as many players as we think that there are that want to come back. And the ones that do, they may not want to come to some of these programs of the coaches that are speaking out and, you know, that are opposing the rule.
1: Right. I got you.
0: So the people like Dan Lanning, you know, Oregon is a great program, a great team, but the last few years, you know, last year they did well, but the year before that, when they played, I think it was the Rose Bowl, and Ohio State just kind of, you know, blew them out. So Dan Lanning, he's speaking against it, but he should be one of the ones advocating so he can get some players, you know, get some guys out there.
1: Hey, you be easy on Dan Lanning and the Oregon Ducks, man. This is Oregon's year that they get over the hump, Q. I appreciate the call, brother, man.
0: It is.
1: No, it sounds like he actually agrees. 310-840-4910. Why aren't more coaches in on this? Is it because their respective programs don't have a big enough bag to offer these guys, or do they just have integrity? Do they have morals, and do they not want to get looked at as like the black sheep of college football?
2: Well, so here's an interesting angle to this that I don't know that we have explored in depth yet that I think we should. A lot of the reason, now I'm not saying Lane Kiffin wouldn't do this if he was anywhere else. I firmly believe if he was at Ole Miss, he would be doing this. But there's a lot of pressure at LSU.
1: To win.
2: Like, a lot of pressure. I mean, 10 days ago, they started all saying their former Heisman quarterback sucked because they didn't like something he did with a number. Ed Ogeron won them a championship in 19, and 18 months later, he was fired.
1: Yeah.
2: There's a lot of pressure at LSU, so you better get with it. He can't pull a Dabo. Dabo's still like two steps behind everybody. He ain't even at the transfer portal yet. Yeah. And Lane Kiffin out here getting NFL dudes. I mean, Dabo Swinney better get with it.
1: Yeah.
2: But there's a lot of pressure to make sure that you are keeping the fan base that is going to be very quick to turn on you if something poor happens. Yeah. You got to keep them happy.
1: You have to. You have to keep them happy really at all costs, as Lane Kiffin is showing you, man. It's either win or deal with the consequences. And most college coaches like their bag, and they don't want to deal with the consequence. 310-840-4910. Can you blame Lane Kiffin for his no-holes-barred approach to recruiting? Is he a visionary or a villain? 310-840-4910. And then why do you think other coaches aren't more aggressive in going out and recruiting anybody that's technically got eligibility? 310-840-4910. Let's go to Patrick in South Carolina wanting to check in. Patrick, what's going on, man?
3: Hello, sir. Villain would be a step up for that cockroach. He even stole the dog, the mascot.
1: What do you mean he stole
3: prior
1: the dog?
3: School?
1: He stole the mascot. What happened? What he stole the rebel from Ole Miss?
3: He stole that dog.
1: can you confirm or deny if he stole the dog?
3: But the SEC has a rule that says he cannot take these gentlemen because they did not register for the transfer portal. In the SEC, you cannot take a player from another SEC school. And that's what he's doing. So they're going to squelch.
1: So what do you think ends up happening with that? You think that this doesn't go through?
3: It does not go through. They have a meeting today about this.
1: Well, 7 days away from the start of the college football season. So
3: I agree with Dan Lanning.
1: Yeah, better late than never. I appreciate you, man. 310-840-4910. You called him a cockroach.
2: For the record, the dog was his.
1: Okay.
2: It was his dog that was the unofficial mascot.
1: So okay.
2: He just took his dog to the new job.
1: Lane's such a goober, man. If you're going to bring a dog to be the mascot, leave a damn dog, Lane. I don't know if I can agree with that one. 310-840-4910. And first of all, why would his dog be the damn mascot. Well, that's how selfish he is.
2: Dog is very cute. You know, okay. Nice yellow lab is a very cute dog.
1: But is it rebellious, Denton?
2: I think they like to hide that element of their mascot.
1: Okay. About to say it should be a pirate. 310-840-4910. I mean, I'm sorry. I have to double click on that. What do you mean the mascot of the Ole Miss Rebels last year with a yellow lab was Comet from Full House? I mean, come on.
2: It was unofficial. Like how, you know, most teams have an unofficial dog. Or that's a dog. True. Like the Nationals have a dog. I'm sure like the Boston Red Sox have a dog. He got a new puppy. He, you know, he's very much online.
1: Yeah, I mean, too much.
2: Chronically, you might say, online. Yeah. Post pictures of the dog. They adopt the dog as the unofficial mascot.
1: 310-840-4910. Dave is in Louisiana. What's up, Dave?
4: Hey, how we doing? Thanks for having me.
1: For sure.
4: Hey, look, I'm a Louisianan, and here's the deal. I ride and die for all Louisiana teams, whether it's LSU or some of these other teams. And Lane is actually just playing the cards he was dealt. It's not his fault that the judge made this ruling. If anybody upset, anybody want to jump on Lane, you guys need to jump on the judge. The judge made this
1: ruling. What was the judge supposed to do? The judge is as big of a Tigers fan as you are, probably.
4: Exactly. Exactly.
1: At least you can laugh through it.
4: I know.
1: Good God Almighty.
4: Hey, listen. If even in the COVID years, you had a fifth year to play. Like, literally, you had a fifth year. And the thing is this. I understand all these other guys, the previous callers, talking all that crap about Lane Kiffin, but we have a small window in Louisiana. You got to show us that you a trooper. You got to show us that you can win.
1: I was talking about y'all cutthroat. That's what you was talking about. That you better win.
4: Within a couple of years. Yeah. If you can't prove that you can win in a couple of years, go ahead and kick rocks. You know, because we have no room for error. We got way too much talent in Louisiana to be losing to some of these SEC teams. But everybody upset, but you have got to play the cards you have dealt. Don't blame Lane. He just playing the cards that he dealt. Mm. And understand this.
1: Yeah.
4: Nobody know who the judge is, so and whatnot, but you blame the judge. When you dealt a hand, you play that hand to the best of your ability. I wouldn't blame him.
1: Hold on, man. Y'all keep saying that, but dog, basically what you're saying is he is taking advantage of the rules. What if I took advantage of the rules in 7-Eleven? What if I took advantage of the rules in 7-Eleven? There's one cashier and there are four CCTV cameras. Just because you could do something to get away with it doesn't make it right. What if I decided to go five-finger discount shopping to 7-Eleven because the cameras was broke? And what does that make me? A thief.
4: Let me ask you a question. If this would have been the same rules in Alabama, would anybody be in the uproar?
1: Who the hell is talking about? Yeah, I appreciate the call.
4: I know, but
1: this college football season is going to be off the chain. I give it to you, college football sickos. Y'all will turn the blind eye if it involves your program benefiting. And I can't say I blame you. 310-840-4910. More of your calls on Lane Kiffin and the Tigers' decision to recruit anybody. Plus, a contender in the AFC made a move today that pushes them back into the Super Bowl conversation. I'll tell you who next here on Westwood One Sports Night.
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0: 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Here's Linnell Willingham.
1: You heard the big voice guy, youngest in charge, Linnell Willingham, rocking out with you as we get you up to 3 a.m. Eastern time. Taking your calls at 310-840-4910. Is Lane Kiffin a villain or a visionary? Before we get back to the phones, the Houston Texans today going out and trading a seventh-round pick for Patriots wide receiver Keyshawn Booty. And here's the thing about Booty. I think that move for Houston technically was an upgrade. They lost Jaden Higgins, their second-year wideout, to a torn ACL. And they had a void in their wide receiver room. Adding Keyshawn Booty, is not only a good move for Houston, but it's a massive upgrade because he fits what they want to do. Year number two of Nick Caley as the offensive coordinator. They want to run the football. They brought in David Montgomery. They're going to be more physical. They're going to create chunk plays or attempt to create chunk plays off of play action. They now have two wide receivers that finished in the top five last year in yards per reception, in Nico Collins and Keyshawn Booty. So this offense just got a hell of a lot better. And the reality is, all offseason, it feels like they haven't been talked about enough. The Texans, to me, last year, y'all know that was my flavor of the week, man. I was geeked up over Houston, disappointed the way that they went out. The Texans have all of the ingredients to make the Super Bowl, guys. They do. They should be on the short list of teams that you consider the very best within the landscape of the AFC. And I know what a lot of people are wondering. Well, what are you going to get out of C.J. Stroud? Is this going to be, you know, the C.J. Stroud that reminds us of 2023? Is this going to be a C.J. Stroud that looks like a fringe top 10 quarterback? That's the question here with Houston. I think they get that version of C.J. Stroud. And a big reason is the continuity that he's going to have. Second straight year with the same offensive coordinator. Hadn't had that sort of continuity throughout the early portion of his career, man. He just hasn't. D'Amico Ryans, head coach of the Houston Texans, somebody that I believe in, one of the best young coaches in football. They had a toughness issue on offense last year, it felt like. They got pushed around up front. They couldn't run the football consistently. I think that changes coming up during the 2026 season. I believe the Texans, like I said, all of the ingredients to make the Super Bowl, it's all on C.J. Stroud. And guess what? I'm buying stock in C.J. Stroud moving forward. You can quit on him and pack him up if you want. I'm telling you, C.J. Stroud in 2026 reminds the world of who he was back in 2023, and then who he was last year pre-concussion when he was balling. 310-840-4910 is how you hit us up on the phones. Robert is in Alabama. What's up, Robert?
2: Yeah, the thing to remember about Lane Kiffin, he's always looking for the bigger stage. But the undercurrent is he's on the revenge tour. You look back where he suffered his greatest humiliations, the firing at Tennessee, the fact that Saban balled him out for missing the bus at Alabama. Players at Alabama hated that guy. they had a big play. They just scored a touchdown. The receivers come back to the sideline. Kiffin's going to go up there and hug the guy. The guy, he didn't want nothing to do with Kiffin. He ignored him.
1: Real quick, you a Bama fan? What'd you think of
2: starter?
1: What'd you think of the starter getting named today, Mr. Russell?
2: Oh man, you talking about light up city? This guy's gonna hit the SEC like a ball of red hot molten lava. And people are not gonna believe this kid. This kid's something else.
1: I hope you're right, man. I appreciate the call. 310-840-4910.

0: mean, this is a guy that was a five-star last year, man. Talking about Kalen Russell. I think a lot of people are asleep on Alabama. And I guess the way that they went out in the CFP has a lot to do with that, understandably. But, man, if Kalen Russell can sling it, got weapons. They're always good along both sides of the line of scrimmage. That's the issue, though. I mean, there's levels to line of scrimmage play. And the Hoosiers whip their ass up front. 310-840-4910. Going to be an interesting college football season. Corey is in Baltimore wanting to chime in. Corey, what's going on, brother?
1: What's happening, bro? Good morning, man.
0: Good morning to you. Good morning to you,
1: man. All right, so Lane Kiffin, man, I mean, he's proven, you know what I'm saying? Like, the last two schools that he was at, you know what I'm saying, he brought them kids back, you know what I'm saying, brought them up to par. Now, it ain't just on Lane, man. He just went to a school that's going to support his diabolical plan, man. And I guarantee you, any amount of money, what? I have him in the next 3 years. He's going to have a national championship, man. Can you just imagine if he'd have brought that young quarterback, what's his name, Chambers, and even that running back, Lacey, if he'd have brought them over to LSU, what would we be talking about now? They'd be
0: probably
1: number one running
0: in the best team
1: the national
0: country.
1: Champion. There you go. There you go. Now, just imagine if they would have never ruled that young man ineligible, he was coming to LSU. I'd put any amount of money on it. He was coming to LSU,
0: know. I don't know about that. And if you take the word of Coach Golding, like, his word is why that didn't happen.
1: But I don't know.
0: It is fascinating to think about.
1: He played nice guy. He played nice guy when it came down to speaking about Lane Kiffin. Man, bull crap, man. He knew that kid. That kid was good as gone. If they would allow him from the jump to take advantage of that six-year eligibility, that kid was gone. Because money talks, bro.
0: No, money talks. Money does talk, and you know what else walks, brother. I appreciate you as always, man. 310-840-4910 is the number. Let's get to Jalil Fort Worth wanting to chime in. Jalil, what's going on, brother?
2: Hey, man, how y'all doing tonight, man?
0: Doing good, man. Doing good. What you got for us, man?
2: Man, I was just, man, listening to you saying, could you go back to school and play in college?
0: You heard it right. You heard me right too.
2: Hey, what? I ain't did my research on you. But what position would you play? What do you play?
0: Come on, brother. Anything that involves a hand being in the ground, you sign me up for it. Long snapper,
2: okay.
0: Guard, center, tackle, end, nose.
2: Okay. You like to be in a
0: tight end.
2: Okay.
0: I like to get physical, brother.
2: Okay, so look. If you was, I kind of want to do it too. But I don't have size for it. I kind of want
0: to. What's your measurables, man? We know, you know, in the program, we give you a couple inches and 10 pounds.
2: Oh, my God. 10 pounds would be not enough for me, man. I'm 5'9", 135, man. I ran track. I didn't do no football.
0: 5'9", 135. I wouldn't even trust you to hand me water, brother. I'll be honest with you.
2: I ain't gonna lie, bro. I was a dog on that track, though.
0: Oh, I bet you was. You probably run circles around my big ass. I was a dog.
2: But, man, I ain't gonna lie, man. I'll be thinking about it, too. NIL dropped as soon as I graduated school. And I was like,
0: What year did you graduate high school, brother?
2: I graduated high school in 2018.
0: Okay, okay.
2: They started playing college. They started paying college players
0: I'm older than you. It's rare that somebody younger calls into the show, brother. How old are you then?
2: Hey, man, I've been on this program for a little bit, and I'm black, too. This is a little different for me when I be
0: on. I appreciate you, but I'm going to let you go. We gotta hit the commercial. I appreciate you, though, man. 310-840-4910. That is you knowing your host, pal. I mean, if you're young and black, this is a show for you, man. 310-4 I forgot the number. 310-840-4910. So much more to get to, including, as we've been promising and teasing all show long, the Kang of North Kakalaki, Josh Graham, had a big old trick up his sleeve. Dan Morgan, Panthers GM, got the chance to catch up with our guy, Josh Graham, earlier today at Panthers camp. Josh going to be at Panthers camp all week, including Wednesday when the

0: Houston Texans pay a visit to Carolina. Coming up on the other side, we'll let you hear from Panthers GM Dan Morgan, and I'll tell you why everything he's saying is a load of garbage. Next.
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1: Cleveland. We'll let you hear from Browns head coach Todd Monken on that decision coming up here momentarily. We also are going to take a trip around the National Football League as well coming up in about 15 minutes. Right now, though, I want to get our guy Myron in Dallas in before we welcome in Panthers GM Dan Morgan. Myron, what's going on, buddy?
2: Hey, how you doing, man? I was wondering if you were going to let me come through. I thought I was a friend at the show, but
1: Of course. We just gotta keep you on task. That's all, man. We moved on from your caller topic. That's all.
2: All right, no problem. I'm gonna get to my caller topic, but I want to address Delane Kittman.
1: Yeah,
2: in my
1: sure.
2: opinion, he's a visionary. Here's the reason why.
1: Okay.
2: And I think that this is the problem with it all. We're treating these athletes like they're college students. That's where
1: Damn, Myron. Myron, I promise that wasn't me, brother. Myron, if you're listening, I didn't do anything. I wouldn't hang up on you. You're a friend of the friends program. I was just trying to make him feel included, y'all. 310-840-4910. Well, none of that went south. Without further ado, the conversation we've been teasing all show long. It's more reason, more incentive for you to subscribe to us on YouTube. Just search Westwood One Sports Night. 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
3: Carolina Panthers GM, Dan Morgan, is with us. Darren Waller, his first week practicing with the team. Tell us what went into the signing of Darren Waller.
4: Yeah, I think just being able to add another playmaker to that room, we felt like it was a really good opportunity to add Waller. I think you watch his target tape from last year and what he did in the pass game. He's a unique guy with, you know, size, catch radius. He's got speed. So honestly, it was too good for us to pass up. And especially, you know, what we were able to get him for from a money perspective. So we're happy to have him and looking forward to seeing what he can do.
3: See, that's the interesting part, because Darren mentioned to us last week that there's this misconception that he was weighing a ton of options.
4: Yeah.
3: He said he's been waiting for somebody like you to call.
4: Yeah.
3: What do you remember about that negotiation, those conversations?
4: Yeah, like I said, it was pretty easy. You know, I think we were one of the first teams to offer, and he took our deal, and he's excited to be here, and, you know, so far so good. He's everything that we thought he was going to be.
3: So how much catching up does he have to do? What does he have to do to make this team now that he shows up so late?
4: Yeah, I think just show us what he showed us on tape, you know, with the target tape. Go out there, run fast, catch the ball, be a playmaker out there. And today was a good first step for him. He looked great out there. He looked fast, great hands. We're excited about where, you know, to have him on our team and where he's headed.
3: And in the spirit of cutting down the roster to 53, that's the job you don't look forward to as a GM. You have to do it this weekend. Tell me, for those who may not have never been in a room like that, what Saturday looks like after the final preseason game. How many people are in the building? What does it look like?
4: Yeah, I mean, you know, we get together with the coaches along with my staff on the personnel side and, you know, just talk through the roster one more time. You know, we have countless conversations all through training camp about who our 53 is going to be. So it's not like we just wait until this week to, you know, kind of figure that out. So it'll be, a collective decision, and, you know, we're going to keep the best 53, and, you know, who that is, you'll have to see on Saturday, Sunday.
3: I promise, last thing, yeah. Bryce Young, he obviously is going into an important year. You've set up a lot of talent around him. The scuttlebutt is this has been the best camp that he's had as a Panther. What's one specific area you point to and say, oh, that's different?
4: Yeah, you know, I think just his command of the offense, grasping the concepts, setting the protections, making the right checks, being with the same wideouts for, you know, multiple years now,

0: That's all going to help him, and it's all helped him this camp. You can see the chemistry he's creating with not just T-Mac, but a lot of our wideouts out there right now. So, yeah, we're excited about where he's headed.
1: Thank you.
2: The one area that Bryce Young didn't improve and that he'll never be able to improve is his height. And that is the number one reason why I do not think he's going to succeed in the NFL as a starting quarterback. Can we just have a real conversation here, though, guys? And I was talking to Josh earlier, and Josh cosplays. I don't know what he cosplays. He's a Panther fan. He just refuses to acknowledge it. It's pretty weird, for being honest. I try to tell Josh and our guy Will the Thrill Dalton as well to think that the Panthers. To think that they traded draft capital to go up and get Bryce Young. It's crazy. To think that Bryce Young is a former number one overall pick. And he's had this little production as a starter is crazy. He is playing for a long-term extension in Carolina. And I think if you're the GM of the Panthers, if you're the brain trust in Carolina, your thought process either goes one of two ways. One, you really are in no rush to give him an extension because you don't believe that he's going to play well this year. And depending on how well he plays this year, that will ultimately determine, hey, what do we want to do with you? Do we want to give you a long-term extension? Do we go franchise tag? How do we rock out with you, right? Or if you're Dan Morgan and the Panthers, do you look at Bryce Young and say, we saw the Seattle Seahawks last year win the Super Bowl with mediocre-ass quarterback play. Sam Darnold, say what you want, he led the NFL in turnovers. Do you guys get that? He led the NFL in turnovers, yet was the starting quarterback of the Super Bowl champions. So you know what that tells me? It's 2 years in a row we've seen this happen, by the way. The last two Super Bowl winning quarterbacks in the NFL, Sam Darnold, Jalen Hurts, two passengers, two dudes that do not make everyone else around them better. They're two dudes that need to be heavily insulated to have success. So if you're the Panthers, who were aggressive in free agency, spending big money at linebacker, getting Devin Lloyd, spending big money on the edge, getting Jalen Phillips, are they going to move under the premise of, hey, we don't need top 10, top 12, top 15 even quarterback play to win in this league. All we got to do is make sure our dude under center is protected and supported. And if he doesn't screw it up, and Sam Darnold last year, when you lead the NFL in turnovers, guys, you know what you tried to do if you were Sam Darnold? He tried to screw it up. If you're the Panthers, is that what you're looking for from Bryce Young? What do you want out of the quarterback position? I think that's what Panthers fans, and Dan Morgan for that matter, need to ask themselves. What do we want out of quarterback? Do we want a quarterback that's going to elevate our guys? Or do we want a quarterback that's going to manage games for us? That's the question. And I think what we've proven over the last 2 years, really last year with Sam Darnold, because I think Jalen Hurts, and you don't win Super Bowl MVP by being a game manager, you know? So I'm going to put some respect on Jalen Hurts. But you understand what I'm saying here. Like, Jalen Hurts is not viewed, and this is just my opinion, so let me retract that. Jalen Hurts is not someone that elevates everyone else around him. He is somebody who I think needs a strong supporting cast to succeed. If you're the Panthers, I think this offseason and the Darren Waller move is about improving the supporting cast around Bryce Young. That's what it's about.

0: But this is where I'm like stuck between a rock and a hard place when it comes to Bryce Young. I watched the games just like you all did. You know what I'm saying? At the end of the day, I think Bryce Young is a quarterback you win with, not a quarterback you win because of, right? Not giving away state secrets when I say that. Last year, by far, was the best year of his pro career. And if I'm being honest, right, the last time that we saw him against the LA Rams, a big boy football club, he didn't play that great. He didn't. And if you look at his play down the stretch, the Carolina Panthers lost 3 of 4 and lost 4 of 6 and limped their way into the postseason. Limped their way into the postseason. I don't believe Bryce Young is the answer long-term for the Panthers. I don't. I also don't know if he's bad enough for them to totally move on from him either at season's end. Because what is your alternative? If you're Dan Morgan and company, you know who would fit beautifully in Carolina? Because I think they're a quarterback away from being a legit contender in the NFC. I have a lot of belief in Carolina. I do. I like the rest of the roster. I think the defense has got a chance to be a legit top 10 to 12 unit. I think they're slowly but surely building out a nice receiver room for him. T-Mac, awesome rookie year. I'm a big fan of Jimmy Horn. Jalen Coker's turning into a dude. I just don't believe in the quarterback. In terms of like potential options there moving forward, because I don't believe Bryce Young is going to be the guy. What if Baker Mayfield ends up in Carolina? What if you put Tua in Carolina, he'd be better than Bryce Young. And that's also my belief in Dave Canales, the quarterback whisperer. That's why I feel that way. But, like, man, Panthers were a fun story last year. They won the division, hosted a playoff game. But the reality is, Bryce Young is not a legitimate starting quarterback in the National Football League. He's just not. Al is in Houston wanting to check in. Al, what's going on, man?
1: Say, how you doing, man? First time caller. I think you do well with your show. But I don't think you give Bryce Young a fair assessment, simply because he really had no talent around him. And if you think about the really good quarterbacks, you only really get them a few years, you don't get a handful of them at a time. Bryce Young is growing his game now that he's growing with the production of players that they're now bringing in. So you need to back up a little bit, bro.
0: So here's my thing about what you're saying about Bryce Young. This is a former number one overall pick, brother. What do you mean the supporting cast around him wasn't good enough? He's supposed to elevate the guys around him. That's why it was the number one pick.
1: Hang on. Have you ever heard of Drew Brees?
0: Of course.
1: How big was Drew Brees? Because I think you're mostly talking about his size more than anything.
0: I'm talking about his size, his lack of arm talent, his poor decision-making, his propensity to turn the football over. It's not just his height. I just focus on the height.
1: Okay. Well, I'll tell you what. This is the NFL. This is one of the toughest positions out there.
0: Oh, for sure. It's the most difficult position in all the pro sports.
1: But I tell you what. Let's see what he does this year, because I think it's about his fifth, going into his fifth. And this game is getting bigger and faster. And if you don't have a quarterback that can move like he does.
0: Mm-hmm. I agree with that. That's his number one trait.
1: Your team is – yeah, you ain't going to be – it's called NFL for a reason, not for long. But even this year, let's see what he says – this year.
0: Let me ask you a question. You're calling out of Houston, right? Are you a Texans fan?

0: Absolutely.
1: Do you think he's better than CJ Stroud?
0: Yes.
1: You are crazy, pal.
0: Let me tell you why. I go to every game.
1: Okay.
0: I go to every game. He's been playing football his entire life. And I don't know how they put him on the bus with them leaving out of New England last year with the way he played so afraid. He just threw the ball up because a defensive end showed up.
1: He got beat the hell up last year, though, man. They traded away his best offensive lineman.
0: I agree with that. 100% I agree with that. But I'm telling you, when you play football all of your life, and you go, you have a chance to make it to the Super Bowl, and you girl out.
1: Now I hear where the frustration is coming from, because I don't know how long you've been listening tonight. I picked the Texans last year to win the damn Super Bowl. Before the postseason started, I picked them to win the Super Bowl.
0: I remember you saying that.
1: I was just as disappointed as everyone else was when they fell short, especially the way that he played. I think he will benefit from a second year with Coach Kaley. I think he'll benefit from actually having a legit run game. I think David Montgomery is going to end up being, and I appreciate the call, I think David Montgomery is going to end up being one of the most impactful free agent signings in all of the National Football League. Just wait on it, man. The Houston Texans will be a force to be reckoned with within the landscape of the AFC. I guarantee it. CJ Stroud will bounce back. And the Texans are going to end up having to pay a whole lot more for him than they would have had to if they would have just signed him right now. The top story tonight, a big-time decision made in the land at quarterback. It's been Deshaun Watson versus Shador Sanders. Todd Monken, head coach of the Cleveland Browns, after months of stress about this thing, finally made a decision on quarterback.
2: Deshaun is going to start against Jacksonville. Took in the full body of work over the course of offseason to training camp to the games, the joint practice, and ultimately felt like to start the season on the road, Deshaun gave us the best chance to move the ball and score points. I mean, that's really what it's about. Felt that way going in the last game, but wasn't sure. And after we talked as a staff, and after we re-looked at everything, we're going to go that direction.
1: Coach Monken calling it like he sees it, or doing what he was told to do. You make the choice. I don't believe that Todd Monken and Andrew Berry believe that Deshaun Watson's the best option for the Browns moving forward. I don't believe that at all. But I do believe that Jimmy Haslam, the owner in Cleveland, sent a little message from up top. Told Todd Monken, said, hey, Todd, you new around here, brother. It's how we do things. It's my way or the highway, pal. And I believe that the contract of Deshaun Watson influence this decision. I do believe that. Here is the thing, though. I wouldn't be stunned at all. As a matter of fact, I think it's more likely for Deshaun Watson to succeed than fail because of how strong the supporting cast is in Cleveland. I've been singing this group's praises all offseason. Andrew Berry, the last two offseasons, have knocked it out the damn park. They have a real, legit, talented, young core group at the skill spot. Denzel Boston, Casey Concepcion, Isaiah Bond, Harold Fannin, Dylan Sampson, Quinshon Judkins. They got some Bammas now. They got some dudes that can boogie. Denzel Boston had a damn near 98% catch rate throughout training camp. KC Concepcion's the one I came back from Cleveland hollering about was KC Concepcion. You couldn't tag him in a damn hula hoop. I'm telling you, he's got the goods. He is going to be a legit rookie of the year candidate. Harold Fannin is a matchup nightmare at tight end. We saw that last year. They revamped the offensive line. Dylan Sampson already showed you one time what he's capable of when you put the football in his hands. All Deshaun Watson's got to do is not piss down his leg. That's it. That's it, guys. That's it. They have a legit supporting cast on the skill at the skill group. And then up front along this offensive line, if you've listened to me regularly here on this network, I'm probably putting you to sleep right now because I say it every time we talk about the Browns. Revamped offensive line, revamped skill group. They're a quarterback away, guys, in Cleveland. I truly do believe that. Deshaun Watson, his biggest problem that's plagued him is his inability to push the ball down the field, his inability to create explosive plays for this Browns offense. You cannot bank on going on 15, 16, 17 play drives to have success in this league. You can't. It's too hard. It causes you to damn near play perfect football. Because say you have a false starter holding you behind the sticks and you're screwed. So the biggest issue for Deshaun Watson is not being able to push the ball down the field, not being able to generate explosives. The reality is, though, when it comes to Deshaun Watson, the injury track record shows you that, hey, he's going to, you know, get sat down due to injury at some point. I don't know if I'd bank on him being benched for poor play. I don't think he's banking on that either. Here is Deshaun Watson on being named the starter and his expectations for himself coming up here in 2026.
3: It's great. You know, like I mentioned before, you know, this is what I've been working for 2 years, is to be able to show that, you know, I'm capable of being a starter for one of the 32 organizations in this league. And, you know, today was a sight, man. I had no idea until I walked into the building and I talked with Coach Monk. And, yeah, it felt good, you know, and a lot of excitement. But it comes with a lot of work too. There's a lot of work. There's a lot of challenges that I have to continue to overcome, and I just got to continue to work on, you know, achieving those victories each and every day. So I'm ready and prepared. And you know, there's going to be a lot of ups and downs, but at the same time, you know, I'm excited to be, you know, a starting quarterback in this league, and especially a starting quarterback for the Cleveland Browns.
1: What you naturally wonder is what's next for one Shedeur Sanders. I think this opportunity for him could end up being super beneficial if he does what he's supposed to do. The reality of the situation is this. Shedeur Sanders is now one play away from being the starting quarterback of the Cleveland Browns. I can't even believe I have to say this. I don't think anyone internally in that building has to tell him this. He must prepare each and every day like he's going to be the starter. He's got to. But the reality is this isn't perfect timing like he likes to allude to. Shedeur Sanders' biggest issue that he's had, right? One is the operation. That's been an issue for him. But then two, play speed. Playing on time. Getting through the progressions quickly. He's a tick late with everything. How do you improve your play speed? How do you improve sense pressure, things of that nature? By playing, getting real game reps where you can get hit. Shedeur Sanders will not improve by sitting, and I think the Browns are stunting his development by not naming him the starter. Guess what he got to do all this summer and spring? Get hella reps. You know what's not going to happen during the regular season when you're demoted to just being the backup? You get backup work. And I think as a result, if Shedeur doesn't, maybe, you know what? Maybe I can help him out. Maybe I'll go to the bullpen, see if Mama Five is there, and then see if she can give me Jayden Daniels' number so we can get the virtual reality for Shedeur Sanders. Maybe that's what he needs during this time where he's not getting real reps. Here's Browns head coach Todd Monken giving his thoughts on Shedeur Sanders and how he's handled everything throughout this process.
2: I mean, you talk about somebody that really understands the long game. What are we really in this for? What am I in it for? Have the Browns be an organization that people aspire to be. Whatever that, and he understands that as well as a quarterback. Where he was at, where he's at now, where he wants to get to. That is what's so awesome about Shadur understanding that. Really, he doesn't. We met this morning for a good long time, and all he had was a smile on his face because he understands what really is in front of him, not really a short-term, maybe long-term decision. I mean, this is like a player, like he's going to work his butt off to get better, and he has already.
1: This is not the last that we'll hear of one Shadur Sanders. I can guarantee you that. We'll take a spin around the National Football League coming up next here on Westwood One Sports Night.
4: The Browns named Deshaun Watson their starting quarterback. Has there ever been a Week 1 starter less popular with his own fan base?
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0: program. I am Linnell Willingham. I'll get you up to 3 a.m. Eastern time, about 20 minutes, half hour left to go in the program. We're going to take a spin around the National Football League coming up here momentarily, but I do want to get to Tony in Montreal wanting to chime in. Tony, what's going on? Oh, Tony?
1: How you doing, man?
0: What's going on, Tony? Are you what's up, pal?
1: I'm just listening to this debate between you know, what you're talking about, Shador and Deshaun Watson, and I checked the stats out in terms of Deshaun, and he's got, like, in college football, he's got about 10,163 passing yards and touchdowns, 90, and he's got 32 interceptions, career completion of 67. If you look at Shador, he's got 14,000 yards passing in college career at Jackson State in Colorado. And his touchdowns are 134, interceptions 27.
0: Tony Amatro, I'm glad you know how to read at a fifth grade level.
1: No, it's not
0: what
1: that.
0: Is the point
1: it's not
0: that you're trying to make?
1: It's not that. He's at a 70% pass rating, and everyone makes it sound like he's a terrible quarterback. There's something going on here. What is this that the hate is on for Shador? Is it because his dad was coaching him? Because it seems
0: I thought
1: to
0: you were talking
1: college.
0: About Deshaun Watson being a terrible quarterback. My apologies.
1: No, I'm talking about Shador. Why is the hate on this guy?
0: I don't think there's a whole lot of hate. I do think there's actually more fans of Shador. I think this weekend in the discourse and today on Twitter, I appreciate the call. The discourse on Twitter today showed you that there are not a whole bunch of Shador Sander haters. There are actually a lot of Shador Sander backers. Pretty much every person on national television today said that they disagree with the Browns quarterback decision. So I think we need to start putting that narrative to bed that he's just most hated. He's not. A lot of people root for him, including me. 410-840-4910. Chance is in Alabama. What's up, Chance?
2: Howdy, appreciate you taking the call. My take on this is, why start a guy that your fan base hates? Why start a guy who you're going to get out of the worst contract in NFL history, in my opinion? I think there's 1 year left. I'm pretty sure about that. Just, you know what? Actually, I take that back. Let them start the first 2 games because they're on the road against really good teams. He's gonna play terrible. And then you put Shador in. You find out if he's got the goods. If he does, great. You know, you got your franchise. If he doesn't, you suck. You lose a bunch of games, and you get one of them great quarterbacks, or supposedly, you know how that goes. Right. Good quarterbacks coming out of the draft next year. It's a win-win. Play Shador week 3, and turn the page on this terrible, terrible signing of one of the worst people in the NFL.
0: Chance, way to bring it strong, pal. Appreciate the call. I think, and we said this earlier in the show when we were talking about it, I do believe that there's going to be a short lead.

0: Eesh. For Deshaun Watson. Like, if he comes out and stinks up the joint in the first two games, turning it over, the ball's not moving, then I think Todd Monken will pull the plug. I just don't see it going that way because I believe in what Deshaun has around him. And I think even if they're not generating explosives on a consistent basis, in terms of air yards, I believe Dylan Sampson has already shown you the screen pass in week one, yak monster. Harold Fannin last year showed you, yak monster. Casey Concepcion has shown you through camp in the preseason, yak monster. So, like, there are ways for them to be explosive without them having a great vertical passing attack. And that's the area where Deshaun has struggled the most since returning. Pushing the football down the field. There's not a confidence there with it. And the irony in that, guys, is he was one of the best deep ball throwers in the NFL before the massage stuff. So, sucks for him, man. It honestly does. It honestly does. Let's do this. See, we got a couple more calls filing in. I do want to take a trip around the National Football League while we have the opportunity to do so. We'll wrap up our conversation on the phones. We'll wrap up our conversation on the phones with Mike in Miami. What's up, Mike? Is Mike still being screened? I guess we'll wrap up the conversation.
1: I'm listening to your show. You do a great job. First thing, Dolphins is looking like 1-15 if we win one. Shadur Sanders. Shadur Sanders. And Deshaun Watson, bad decision by Cleveland, as usual. That's what the Browns do. But at the same time, they're paying Deshaun this much money, they got to let the man play. I'll hang up and let me listen to you.
0: I think you hit it right on the head, man. You were spot on with everything that you had to say. We're not going to do our full lap around the National Football League. But there are two things that I do that I do want to get to here. The Titans got absolutely waxed by the Seattle Seahawks. And if I was a Titans fan, I'd be concerned about how my football team looked this weekend. Remember, I was kind of bullish on the Titans, right? Playing their guys in the preseason, Robert Saleh this, Robert Saleh that. They played their starting defense against the backups of the Seahawks, and Drew Lock led back-to-back touchdown drives against Tennessee this weekend. They got whooped. I know the Dolphins suck and are going to be terrible. Are the Titans on that list as well? I know it's just the preseason. Some of you are going to say, it's just preseason. Don't read too much into it. Drew Lock? Come on, man. When is he going to get another opportunity to be a starter? I used to love me some Drew Lock, by the way. You want to talk about aura? Drew Lock had aura, ladies and gentlemen. The other thing I wanted to spin around the NFL on was this. Mike Vrabel, who has been under the microscope all offseason because of, you know, the scandal and infidelity and the relationship with Diana Russini. Mike Vrabel, to me, is going to be under an immense amount of scrutiny if New England doesn't come out of the chute hot and doesn't play well out of the gate. He may be under an immense amount of scrutiny after his comments over the weekend about why they refuse to play their starters during the preseason. Take a listen.
2: I don't think we have a very deep team, Mike, so you know, I think we have to make sure that we're preparing our football team and that we're doing everything that we can to keep our best players available.
0: I don't think we have very much depth as a football team, says Mike Vrabel. I couldn't believe that quote when I heard it. Honest. Couldn't believe he had the kahunas to say it, though. He was on WEEI later that day out in Boston and was saying, look, those comments, it wasn't to throw Elliot Wolf under the bus. I'm a part of the front office. I make decisions, too. It's about us having to develop our guys better. And obviously that's going to be received a lot better than than the comments that we just heard from him. But I think New England has a

0: as a whole is fascinating this year because, man, how much does the Mike Vrabel off the field stuff impact how well he must perform on the field? Speaking of off the field, 49ers owner Jed York pled guilty to some charges. He was initially accused of prostitution. He was basically in a pay-for-play scheme. Winkety wink, wink, wink, and was taken to a mobile home. Went to a mobile home unit, community rather, and was arrested. He was trying to pay $140 to get laid. Here's the reality: the NFL can't punish him for this. You know, you guys know that, right? The NFL cannot punish Jed York for this. You know why? Robert Kraft was found guilty of something very similar. And then the FBI's case fell apart. And you know what ended up happening to Robert Kraft? Nothing. So it looked like a major double standard if Jed York gets in trouble for this and Robert Kraft doesn't. It's tough. NFL didn't really have a choice here on that one. I don't think they have the ability to do anything to Jed York. And if you're a Niners fan, I guess that's a good thing for you, but here's the bad news for you. The rough summer that's existed in San Francisco, Kyle getting into the accident that he was at fault in, Brandon Ayuk and them refusing to part ways with him, the injury to Ricky Pearsall, having to bring back Deebo Samuel, Trent Williams nearly retiring earlier this offseason. All of those distractions, I believe, the substation stuff, their whole damn roster is like a mash unit. I think the rough summer for San Francisco is going to carry over into regular season failures for the San Francisco 49ers. I just do. Not very bullish on that team. Not very confident in terms of what they could be coming up here in 2026. And I think they're old. I think they're going to be injured. And I also still don't believe in the quarterback all that much, if I'm being honest. Gotta be honest. We're going to put the show to bed coming up here momentarily. We wrap up the show the same way each and every day here on Westwood One Sports Night. But I do want to give a special shout out before we get out of here. Anthony Johnson Jr. of Davenport, Iowa, going Kanye crazy at the Little League World Series, 15 punch-outs and a 300-foot home run yesterday for my guy Anthony Johnson Jr. out of Davenport, Iowa in the Little League World Series, tying the World Series record of 15 Ks in a game. And that record set days prior by his teammate. So there we go. Shout out to Anthony Johnson Jr. Shout out to the Little League World Series, which I'm consuming because I'm currently doing a free YouTube TV trial, and there's things to watch. Denton Day, how do we wrap this bad boy up here tonight?
1: We'll talk to the importance of what this Tuesday means for a very large community, and we do it next.
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0: think we should both know when Fat Tuesday is, but it is around the time of Easter.
1: Oh,
2: damn.
1: Okay. I was not, okay. I'm way off with that. I'm not good at guessing things on this show. My track record's not strong.
0: I'll be honest. This community is not a community that you're a part of that is going to be celebrating today, but I feel like it's a community you could be a part of. The fall menu at Starbucks drops today.
1: Oh, snap. Hold up. Wait a minute. Let me put some caffeine in it. What do you got for us?
0: The heartbeat was going fast for you for a second, wasn't it?
1: I was about to say,
0: you start talking about communities. You're like, wait, hold on. Hold on.
1: I'm a part of a lot of communities, pal.
0: hold on. Yeah, the fall menu is back. I'm not like the biggest Starbucks person in the world, but I figured, you know, you're trying to dive into the world of coffee a little bit. It's going to be nice and crisp. Mm-hmm. Yeah, I feel like when you have a fall drink, you can't be having a fall drink at 100 degrees.
1: Correct.
0: Like, I'm not a pumpkin person, but they have like a pecan crunch latte that's pretty good. So I might indulge in that. But I, you know, it's going to be nice temperature in DC. So it works.
1: Well, we know that fall doesn't start in DC till December. So I don't know how I don't know how nice it'll be, but you know, I'm out there. I'm about to start thotting, if we're being honest, man. I'm about to start just simping for every coffee company out there that exists.
0: I mean, well, one, we should be doing that. But also, just in your personal life, forget the dating apps. Just go hang out at a Starbucks.
1: You think I know. That's where... Okay.
0: Yeah, that is with certainty. You can go to Starbucks. A Trader Joe's might be a good option to find yourself a nice, lovely woman.
1: Trader Joe's.
0: You can't imagine you spend a lot of time there, but now would be a great start.
1: Not a lot of time.
0: They have great snacks.
1: You know, I'm not a snack guy, bro, which is sad. It's part of the reason why maybe I should snack a little more. Maybe I should eat snacks instead of like a bunch of different meals, you know?
0: Is that like medical advice? Can we get a doctor to co-sign that one?
1: Yeah, I'm not a big snacker. Today I told you I was excited about going across the street to the Safeway and getting
0: asked in the chat what's on the menu for Meal Monday. I feel like we let that person down today.
1: Yeah, I'm sorry about that. Meal Monday, I made garlic bread. And it's like creamy chicken Alfredo lasagna.
0: Meal Monday died when we ran out of things that we could reasonably make where you are currently set up.
1: Yeah. What really did it for Meal Monday is one day I did the tenders bit and the tenders didn't cook all the way through. I was pissed. So after that, I said, nah.
0: Yeah, it wasn't the time you cut your hand on tuna.
1: No, it was not that. And by the way, there's some folks out in Cleveland that know me for that. When I introduced myself to them, they said, oh, you're the guy that like sliced his hand open on air. I'm like, yeah, that's me, pal.
0: that's you. They should buy you. They should buy you coffee. You can get a Starbucks.
1: First aid kit. By the way, remember all of you liars in the damn chat. That was before Daily Road turned senile. We was going to give us, you know, first aid kits and... You all were asking me for a P.O. box. Once you all get used to somebody, you really start treating them differently, huh? Now all of I get accused of is being a race-baiting shock jock. How quickly the times have changed here on Westwood One Sports Night. But guess what? I'm not changing. So neither should you. That's going to do it, though, for a Monday night edition. First one of the week. Here on Westwood One Sports Night. Thank you to our guy Oliver Popular. Appreciate our guy Denton Day. Thank you to Josh Graham and Panthers GM Dan Morgan. Thank you for your calls as well. The Drake Toll Show comes at you next. We're back tomorrow night.
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2: The Bills, they're on a short week as they gear up for their final preseason matchup against the Pittsburgh Steelers. Jim Leonard spoke yesterday, in case you missed any of that. 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Joe Brady will speak later this morning. Around the NFL, no more booty calls for Mike Vrabel as the Texans acquired wide receiver Kayshon Booty from the Patriots in exchange for safety Jalen Reed. 49ers owner Jed York was...
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1: It's Jeremy White and Joe DiBiase.
2: You know, first of all, your show has been great this morning because I listened to it and I got lots of laughs.
3: It was this little bag of what looked like cookies. The flavor of the cookies was milk and cookies. I thought, okay, that sounds good. Like, yeah, why not? Let me try one of these. Let me just open it up and try one. Open it up.
4: These weren't cookies, were they?
3: Dip in. That doesn't taste like much.
4: You ate a dog treat.
3: I ate a dog treat.
4: You ate a dog. You yeah. bought and ate dog treats.
3: Occasionally, I accidentally eat them. And sometimes.
4: You do it on purpose.
3: I might want to say, you know, give this a run.
2: And lots of enjoyment.
4: I think I have an unusual ability to just know what north, south, east, and west are.
3: Yeah.
4: No matter where I am. Joe the Compass DiBiase.
5: Do you mean you can just look in the sky?
4: Just I feel like I just means. Have a sense for it.
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6: Hello, everyone. The gang's all here today. The,
4: we're
6: Parlay
4: here.
6: Kings are reunited. Jeremy and Joe, Owen Parker, Joe Calley, 4 for 4. We're all here.
4: Just in time for a day where there is no preseason football on. Or any football or any sports of any kind.
6: I was stunned last
4: Maybe
6: night.
4: Maybe Savannah Bananas play today. Right. Do that?
6: I was stunned there's no game last night. It's Monday. I mean, come on. What are we doing? Monday night football. It's supposed to be something.
4: They do Monday night preseason typically, don't they?
6: But they do it on Thursday, and then they just say it's Monday night football. That's
4: yeah.
6: that's this time
4: yeah.
6: of year. Where,
4: yeah.
6: Like, preseason for everyone, I guess. Anyway, no game last night, and the preseason wraps up this week. The Bills will play the Steelers, of course, and then they're done. And games actually go all the way to Saturday, so the schedule is, you know, chock full of games this week. Anyway, we'll talk with Sal at 8:30. Joe Brady will meet with the media at 8 o'clock.
4: Mm-hmm.
6: So that's that.
4: Yeah.
6: What'd I miss? I was here yesterday.
4: You were here yesterday.
6: And I've asked these guys, like, what I miss? What did I miss?
4: Yeah.
6: A couple different things.
4: No big things.
6: No
4: trades. Hellebuck. Nothing.
6: I saw you post about him last night. You're banging that drum.
4: When do we come back? When's the end of cottage season? I don't think we're there yet.
6: Owen got back from a cottage yesterday.
4: Okay, that's so one.
6: That's one guy
5: it's
6: back.
5: True. It's true. I made it.
4: I'm waiting for the rest. When all the GMs get back. Like September 1st?
6: I saw Lindy Ruff yesterday at the Sabres alumni tournament. He got back yesterday.
4: Okay.
6: So
4: That's a coach
6: back from, you know, some presumably cottage
4: All right.
6: of sorts.
4: Yep.
6: So
4: I'd imagine. I mean, you know, these guys could be going to, like, you know, Aruba or something too. But yeah, I'm waiting.
6: Do they know they can do that? That they can just go south instead of going into Canada's wilderness?
4: Well, you can go south any time of the year. You can't really go north that often and
6: fair.
4: Have it be a good time.
6: That's a fair point. Remember Ryan Miller and Paul Gostad went on a European vacation together? We all knew about that. Like, they took to Europe for a couple of weeks in one of those off seasons.
4: I do not remember that.
6: Yeah, that was a thing.
4: Miller and Gostad?
6: I think so.
4: Did that?
6: Might have been more than just those two, but those two definitely took a trip.
4: I saw that. That happened while I was gone. Ryan Miller decided to play for the Avalanche.
6: Yeah, that happened.
4: The Avalanche had an alumni game, and Ryan Miller dressed for the Avalanche. That seems like that should be illegal.
6: How many? I said the exact same thing yesterday.
4: Okay, you're not alumni.
6: Or we should get something. We should get something for that.
4: That's a yes.
6: Or
4: like the seventh round pick.
6: Or that should be future considerations. That's it. Like you can pick an alumni to play in one of your games.
4: Maybe that was future considerations
6: yeah.
4: off uh-huh. of a previous deal.
6: Yeah. Yeah.
4: Vita Vea signed. That's
6: how many,
4: what you missed.
6: How many
4: but
6: times,
4: not with the Bills.
6: How many different versions of Miller in the Avs jersey did you have to see from official accounts to decide, I guess that is real and not AI?
4: I saw it retweeted about 6 times.
6: Yeah. Well. Yeah. Anyway, good morning, everybody. We're here, and Sal joins us today. 30, the Bills back to work, back to practice, and off we go, closer and closer to the preseason. There's plenty to get to. The Browns... We talked about this a little yesterday, Joe. The Browns did the thing that we knew they couldn't do and shouldn't do, but were gonna do, which is go to Deshaun Watson.
4: It's nuts.
6: It's hilarious.

0: Prius, but they're doing it because they're going to throw him to the Wolves for two games and then go to Shedeur Sanders, right? And you can't go the other way. You can't start Sanders and go to Watson. In this case, you play Watson for two games and then go to Sanders. But the point I made yesterday that you weren't here for, mm-hmm. we had a little fun with, was I think the Browns, they don't have to stay here in this low rock bottom spot for very long. But I think that the spot the Browns are in right now is worse than any spot the Bills were in during the drought. It's not as long. You know, they've made the playoffs. They might get out of it. But mm-hmm. to start that guy who the fans openly hate, and he knows they hate him, and he said that they don't like him personally.
1: Right. Yeah, like, what, man, there never was a season going in where you would have been that upset with a starting quarterback of the Bills.
0: The way the Browns...
1: They went in, I remember, was it the first year of Chan, and they ran back Edwards again. And I remember being like, this is a waste of time, but he was cut 2 weeks later.
0: Yeah, it lasted 2 weeks.
1: Yeah, and like then he wasn't on the team.
0: Yeah.
1: Like, he didn't just hang around as the backup. Like, he was just not on the roster anymore. But we didn't, like, hate his guts personally.
0: No.
1: Like this. And after him saying what he said, I wondered if the Browns were, because I think there is, I've seen the theory out there that Watson is just really trying to get himself, you know, kicked off the team so that he can basically be paid to not play football because he's just done with it. Like, I don't want to do this anymore. They hate me. I'm terrible now. I don't have this anymore. But, you know, last year I hung out and didn't do anything and I got paid $40 million and that was pretty cool. So I just want to do that. I just want to not, I want to be paid to not do anything. And is he tanking that? Because when you step to the podium and you talk like that, you know, I think you know that you're giving up a job, and are the Browns like you're not getting off that easy? You're gonna work for that $40 million, $50 million this year? Because I don't see any other explanation that really makes sense to me why you would start him. I mean, Sanders, it's not like he's a rookie. He did play 7 games last year. Like, he threw passes. He was played in the NFL. And I hear you about, like, you can't go to Watson. But, man, if it was bad enough with Sanders, I mean, you could go to Dylan Gabriel. You could do something. You just can't start that guy.
0: Dylan Gabriel, third-round pick that does not factor into their competitions at all, which is nuts.
1: Which is very weird. Yeah. Like, so, I would never, ever play him. Like, you've got a relationship with your fans that you don't want to crumble. And when you put that guy in the lineup, just you're asking for bad things to happen. I think you're asking for everything to be negative, everything to be tense, everything to be it's bad. I couldn't imagine my team ever doing that the day after he said what he said about his own fans.
0: Yeah, that it's not about my performance, it's that they don't like me.
1: How about the timing of it? Wait a week. Maybe people forget about it. Like, to do it the next day is insane.
0: Well, Watson's contract, I saw this from Mike Giannitti yesterday, and this is just kind of, whatever, interesting and fun. He has a built-in poison pill. If he's on the roster next year in March 13th, mm-hmm. a $200 million salary guarantee kicks in.
1: Well, he will not be on the roster March 13th.
0: To which I would
1: year.
0: Say, why can't regular people get that in their contract? Hey, let's have a can I get a clause in there that says if you pick up this $200 million option, and then the company would just say, like, sure, fine. Tell your friends you got a $200 million clause put in, and then, you know, before that, we will not pick up the option and start a new contract of some sorts. But I just feel like more people should have that. They could say to their friends, I'd like to do $200 million clause kicks in a week. Like,
1: uh-huh.
0: They're letting me live the Sean Watson fantasy camp here of whatever, of salary manipulation. Uh-huh. The Browns also, Mike Giannitti wrote, they are afforded the opportunity to designate him a post-June 1 cut before that day. And that will split the dead cap into two numbers of $34 million and $51 million, which are pretty much exactly what the Broncos paid
1: for Russell Wilson.
0: Yeah. 34 and then 51, it's off a little bit. That's not that bad. The Broncos made the playoffs in both of those seasons when they paid 34 and 53 or whatever their numbers were.
1: Yeah.
0: Very, very close to what the Browns would be paying Watson.
1: So, okay. They will do that. I had seen numbers about if they had cut him now.
0: 127 or something
1: like that.
0: And
1: they couldn't do it because they don't have enough cap space.
0: Right, but they can ride out this year and they can have a cap hit that everyone will say is so big. And holy cow, how do you overcome that? But teams with dead cap overcome that and make the playoffs all the time.
1: Well, I don't know if you heard him 2 weeks ago, but 2 weeks ago he said he'd be open to a contract extension. So, although that doesn't seem likely. That is less than Tua is on the hook for Miami this year. Tua's number is like almost $60 million for this season. Now, they are tanking.
0: And they took it all.
1: They're not going to make the playoffs with that dead cap number, but they actually might have one next year, too.
0: Right. Anyway, Watson. What a time to be alive, to watch that happen for the Browns.
1: I'm kind of surprised that it actually isn't that bad. Like, that's not that bad.
0: It's
1: 33
0: bad.
1: And then 50 million, the cap will be, you know, $1 billion.
0: 400 million.
1: Because that contract is the worst contract in NFL history. And it's got to go down now as the worst trade in NFL history,
0: yes,
1: right?
0: Yes.
1: Like, multiple first-round picks, and if you include the contract, it's even worse. And the fact that it was fully guaranteed in nature, I guess we are far enough into it that it can get to that point where, like, okay, you can actually exit this deal. Because the way I've always thought about that contract is you were in it until the very end. Like, you were never, ever, ever getting out of it. You fully guaranteed it. It's such a high amount of money. You can never get out. But I guess, how long ago was that contract signed now? Has it been 5 years?
0: Yeah, I think so.
1: Which
0: been a while.
1: I mean, he hasn't played for them. But I guess he has played. It's just been bad. It just could not have gone worse on all fronts. And even, like you can do that, and it's not that bad. But, 7 years later, with no production whatsoever, he'll still be costing you $50 million on your dead cap. I mean, that is as bad as it will ever get. Topping that in NFL history will be hard to do, I think.
0: Yeah. He looked terrible against Bill's backups in a preseason game. And then, bam, from there, it's like, you're the starter for Shedeur Sanders, who, whatever, it's not like he looks great, but anyway.
1: No, that's darker right now than I can, what was the darkest time of the drought? Like, what was the darkest going into a season? Like, because this is going to beat it.
0: Oh, the darkest moment?
1: Yeah.
0: Like before
1: a year, the least confidence you ever had, or the most mad you ever were at them.
0: Yeah.
1: Going into a year, like, this will trounce that, yeah. I think.
0: This is, if I'm making comparisons about a Buffalo sports, how Cleveland feels right now about Deshaun Watson, it's when Bottrell brought back Housley for me. You know, fans want a coaching change. Of course, like, you know, I carry a very big grudge about him as the single most damaging thing in the history of the organization, Bottrell, who is in the league running another team now. But I feel about Bottrell's run the way that Browns fans feel about Watson's run. Like, how is this still happening? Why are you still here?
1: Yeah.
0: You're the starter week one? You know, you might even like Shedeur Sanders because whatever, like, you think it's a good story, or you like his attitude because of things you like about him. And now they have a bunch of weapons. Like, their weapons look good. A lot of good reports on both Denzel Boston and Casey Concepcion, and they have Harold Fannin, but I don't know.
1: And meanwhile, the guy you broke up with is looking pretty good.
0: Baker.
1: In the last couple of years, they made the playoffs a couple times.
0: And they play Baker in week two. Like a Baker revenge game. He can just rip the hearts from the Browns in week two. They'd probably like that. I mean, if you're a Browns fan, how are you not rooting for them to lose every game? Right? Let's finally, once and for all, get to the bottom again. They are loaded with picks.
1: Are you rooting for Baker in that way, though? Like,
0: sure.
1: To make you... Cause
0: I mean, you might think that they did Baker wrong and you want Baker to do the job.
1: Sure. I do, but doesn't that make you feel worse when he just puts it in your face? Like, this is what you're missing out on. Like, I'm good. I'm a really good quarterback. And now I'm going to do it against, like, I don't know if that would make me feel better, even if I like him. Just every time he would do well against me, it would be like another twist of the knife.
0: Yeah.
1: Like, I said this on Friday. Like, if I'm a Cleveland fan, I have been horrible. I had been horrible for 20 years since I re-entered the league. I had made the playoffs, one time and lost in the wild card round. And I'm a doormat franchise. I got out. I got out of that. I had it. Baker was good. I made the playoffs. I won a playoff game. I came close to winning an Arrowhead. Like, I had a good quarterback. I had exited where I had been for 20 years, and my team just couldn't sit still. They had to go do something else, and now I am right back to where

0: where I was before, if I'd sat still with Baker, I don't know that they ever would win the Super Bowl with him. You could, I guess, have a team like Seattle where it could happen one year. But at the least, like, I'm not what I have been for two decades. And kicking him out put them, after a series of events after that, right back to where they've been always. They're right back to being the Browns pre-Baker.
1: Well, now they go to Arch Manning in time.
0: Maybe.
1: Good luck to them.
0: Miami's going to be tough to beat on that one.
1: It's going to be tough. The Bills will play both those teams and get three wins. Oh, sorry. They don't play
0: Cleveland,
1: yeah,
0: right?
1: That's right. They don't play the Browns this year. They played them last year. Anyway, 803-0550. We're back. We've got plenty to get to on the Bills. Some Sabres chatter as well, because I've got a question that I was asked at the Sabres alumni tournament. You know, just talking Sabres with a bunch of people, saying hi to Lindy. Rob Ray's there. Marty's there. To me, that's almost like a... You know, there are signs that summer is ending and fall is beginning, and the Sabres alumni tournament is usually one of them. Happens at the end of August.
0: Mm-hmm.
1: So, got some stuff on that for you. I was listening yesterday to the afternoon show, and they had a guest on. Was it Sammy P who said this, Joe Kelly? Who'd they have yesterday? I confused maybe who it was.
2: The question on Brady and all that?
1: On Joe Brady.
2: It was just a caller, it seems.
1: Okay, good. Mm-hmm. Maybe it's a caller that sounded like Sammy P, Sam Panyanovich. And it was about Brady and, like, the outcomes. What's the most likely outcome for Brady? Mm-hmm. Whether they, you know, take the step forward or they take a step back. And I guess I was thinking about this also yesterday when thinking about where the Bills are. And I don't think, boy, what's the number I want to put on this? What percentage of Bills fans think that they will take a step back because of the coach? And is that number zero?
0: No.
1: It's not zero?
0: It's not zero.
1: Is it 3% because of the coach?
0: I want to say it's like, of all fans?
1: Sure. What percentage of Bills fans are worried about that as a realistic scenario?
0: I was going to say like 5%, okay. 5 to 10%.
1: Super low. Right? Super low.
0: I think so, yeah.
1: As long as Brady's offense is good, we do this all the time in football, we're going to assign the side of the ball you're on. Was that good? If that was good, you were good.
0: Right.
1: And unless he is, I don't know, losing challenges all the time, something McDermott did, or if he is blowing game management grossly, something McDermott occasionally did, I just think that if the offense is good, Brady is going to be looked at as doing a decent job. And if the defense is bad, that's not his side of the ball. He doesn't do the roster construction. The Bills, during that rain delay for the Bills and Browns game, they showed the blue and red. And there's, you know, clips about all their decision-making. And in those clips, Brady is talking about watching the GM and watching the front office go to work like he's a passenger. Like he's, you know, seeing them do what they do is pretty cool. Like, he's not up there telling them who to pick or what to do. They're kind of, you know, Brandon Bean's the GM of football operations, the president of football operations, and the GM. And I just get the sense that if the defense is bad, no one will put it on Brady. I probably won't. The same way that when the offense was good, no one gave flowers to McDermott. We tied McDermott to his side of the ball.
0: Any offensive failure sometimes would, like, he's getting in the way.
1: Right.
0: And yet, would you ever do that with the defense? Brady's getting in the way of the defense. It's just not the same animal.
1: No, it never works that way. You would never say the offensive coach takes over the defense and tells them how to play. No one ever thinks that happens. But the flip side, people think that happens all the time.
0: Right.
1: So this conversation about Brady and the, you know, what are the outcomes? I feel like the most likely outcome is they don't win the Super Bowl and they finish in one of the three spots that they've finished in before, which is in the AFC Championship game, or I should say the two spots, or the divisional round, because they don't lose in the wild card. The most likely scenario is they have the same season that they've been having. Right? And
0: yes.
1: No one, I shouldn't say this because we have to see the games, but going in, I don't know that anyone thinks that, like, the coach is going to be a limiting factor to that. At least I don't hear it a lot.
0: I don't hear it a lot either right now. Did we hear it a lot when he was hired? Like, right after he was hired? That's the one weird thing about football. I was thinking about this with DJ Moore yesterday. Like, how I think about DJ Moore, which right now is pretty good. And how everybody, I was listening to a fantasy podcast yesterday.

0: about like DJ Moore. Like, oh, it's going really well there. Like, he's moving up rankings. He's moving up ADP lists. How do Bills fans think about him? Pretty good right now. He's not played a game for the Bills yet. And that, I guess you could apply this to Brady also. Football is so different than the other sports because you get a 7-month sales pitch on something that you might not like.
1: Right.
0: Right? Like, so if I pulled up right now the tweet, whoever tweeted first that Joe Brady was going to be the next Bills head coach, if I went to the replies on that and looked at like what Bills fans' immediate reaction to what was, it might have felt like, yeah, they all think they're going to take a step back this year because of who they just hired as the head coach. There was not a lot of confidence in, wait, you did that? I remember not believing it was possible the week leading up. They're like, oh, they're actually going to do this.
1: Right. I remember telling you, from what I'm hearing, you should not rule out Joe Brady.
0: Right. And
1: do not rule that out.
0: I still wanted to not think that it was going to happen.
1: Because many of us had ruled it out because we thought it was a bit of a half reset.
0: Definitely.
1: Not enough of a reset.
0: And explaining away, like, playoff wall, like, that doesn't make sense. You're going to hire this. Right. But you get a 7-month sales pitch on it.
1: Yep.
0: So how do you think about it now? Right. Like, I kind of feel the same way. Like, how would it arrive at the coach is the reason that they're taking a step back, with this team, what is that? Is that missing the playoffs? Yes, obviously. Is that losing in the wild card round? Is that it? Is that the only other middle ground between taking a step back?
1: Yeah.
0: Basically, they just lose in the wild card round?
1: I think so, because they just, for the first time, didn't win the division. Like, you could make the argument that was the step back. So if they finished the same spot and finished second in the division, it wouldn't be the first time that happened. It would just be, oh, that's what you did last year, and you know, get in the playoffs and see what happens.
0: And I guess, like, if they did miss the playoffs, it would be
1: crazy. That would be bedlam.
0: It would be bedlam. And I guess, would he get a lot of the blame of that, would it be, hey, they got injuries? Like, would there be some way of explaining that away?
1: I think if they missed the playoffs, it's almost hard to envision that they would.
0: Okay, then the only other outcome for them taking a step back is wild card loss. And is he getting the blame for that? Guess we got to see how it happens, right?
1: Yeah,
0: like, if there's some big mistake in the wild card round, what if they just get beat? They just get beat. Like, there's no, oh my, what did he do with 25 seconds left? Why did you call this? Why did you make that punt decision? You know, if it's not that, they just get beat. They just lose by 10, and they're controlled in the game by whoever. Pick a team. Jacksonville. Is that then going to be put on the coach? I think it could get there, but it would have to be in the moment that people would consider after it happens. Like, okay, yeah, they took a step back, and I think I'm looking at the head coach for that. We put everything on the head coach. If you really want to, you could put anything on the head coach. And right now, there's no negatives to do that with. So I think it could get there, but right now, I don't know. I don't think people are going into the season thinking he is some negative that is going to cost them playoff games or cost them making the postseason. I don't think that's in the cards. But again, I don't think there was a lot of confidence in that hire when it did first happen. And what was that based in? Probably that a lot of people didn't like the way the offense looked or played.
1: I mean, they score a lot.
0: They did, but
1: they score a lot. But right, it's down to the finest parts of the way their seasons end.
0: And the approval rating of their offense, the way it was run, probably wasn't super high right after the season.
1: Yeah.
0: Even though they ranked really high. So I think you're right. Right now, that's in the single digits. As the season's going on, if there are things people don't like what they see, they can always make it about the head coach if they want to.
1: 803-0550 is our phone number. And 1-888-552-550. We may revisit our conversation we got into yesterday. Owen and I talked for a while about the idea that NFL players, when they get waived, can go back to college.
0: Yeah.
1: This Cleveland tight end. Had some good chatter about that. Maybe get some more calls on that as well as we talk about it for the first time ever. So if you're not aware of that story, we'll get to that a little bit today as well. Your phone calls, Sal Capaccio, breaking down practice from yesterday, and all that good stuff. It's Jeremy and Joe here on a fall-like Tuesday, another fall-like Tuesday. It's going to be a little warmer today, but the temperature shift the last couple of days has been noticeable. The high today, 75, back into the 80s next week, so we still got a little dose of summer coming. Jeremy and Joe here on WGR.
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5: The Bills are on a short week as they gear up for their final preseason matchup against the Pittsburgh Steelers. Jim Leonard spoke yesterday, in case you missed any of it. It's on demand for you at WGR550.com. Joe Brady will speak today. No more booty calls for Mike Vrabel as the Texans, they acquired wide receiver Kayshon Booty from the Patriots in exchange for safety Jalen Reed. 49ers owner Jed York was arrested in a local prostitution sting yesterday. Deshaun Watson has been named the Browns starter over Shedeur Sanders. Rams head coach Sean McVay said he remains undecided about who Matthew Stafford's backup will be to start the season. Jets head coach Aaron Glenn said Breece Hall, dealing with the groin injury, is on track to play in week one against the Titans. Chiefs head coach Andy Reid said, "We'll just see," when asked if Patrick Mahomes, dealing with a knee injury, would play in week one against the Broncos. In baseball, Red Sox, they beat the Marlins 4-2. Today, they rematch at 6:40. The Yankees play the Astros at 7:05, and the Royals play the Blue Jays at 7:07. 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I'm Joe Calley for Western New York's Voice of the Fan, WGR.
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19: And what's the more likely scenario come January or February where do we look back and say, man, we've missed McDermott, or do we look back and say, maybe we should have moved on a little sooner because of how well Joe Brady has done? Just want to get your thoughts on that.
20: There's the call from yesterday. I referenced this, bit of a jumping off point this morning. It is nearly impossible, and I say this as someone who thought Sean McDermott was a good coach, it is nearly impossible to envision a scenario where the season ends in the postseason and we say, wow, they really missed McDermott. Without even trying to say anything negative about him, it's nearly impossible to imagine it. Write the script for they lose in the playoffs, and you say they really missed McDermott. Is it that they're what?
5: I mean, the only starting point I would even have would be that they give up like 48 points.
20: Which they do in the playoffs all the time?
5: They really don't, though. It's remembered as though they did.
20: Right. In games that they lose, though, it's they give up a lot of points. Right. You're saying they would have to give up even more.
5: Yeah, more.
20: Which is kind of a tough ask. And if you did that, you wouldn't say you missed McDermott. You would say, why can't this team ever make stops on defense? And yeah. I feel like that probably goes to the roster, blah, blah, blah. But I can't even write the script for the season ends and a good large amount of fans say they really missed McDermott. And again, I say that as someone that thinks he's a good coach and could have ultimately gotten him over the top with better talent on defense.
5: Yeah.
20: He did make mistakes along the way. I just don't know what it looks like.
5: Yeah, like his last 9 playoff games, he averaged 24 points given up. Like since 13 seconds.
20: Right.
5: Since 13 seconds, he averaged 24 points given up in the playoffs. And it doesn't feel like that. So it won't matter, right? Like 31 is going to look like, well, it's the same thing. You know what? Maybe there's only like one very specific outcome where it could happen, and that's if they got cooked by Lamar in the playoffs.
20: Okay. Fair.
5: How about that?
20: Yeah.
5: Because McDermott twice has shut him down. I mean, relatively.
20: The one time they got pretty lucky, but yes.
5: The second time. Yeah. That might be the only because Mahomes doing it's going to be like, well, Mahomes does it anyway. Or if Burrow does, it's like, well, he already did that to us. Bo Nix, even. If it's Jackson, then maybe it's different. You're right, though. Like, there's not many games that could happen where that would be the takeaway. Unless he was a coach that beat them in the postseason.
20: Fair. But, okay, but you found the one scenario.
5: But he's not coaching this
20: you
5: year.
20: You found the one scenario.
5: Yeah.
20: But it's just, it's hard. It's like, hard to picture.
5: Next season, he goes and coaches the, you know, the... the

0: the Chargers, and he beats them. Like, otherwise, no. Yeah, it's he has a reputation that he was horrible in the playoffs on defense, and there are a lot of numbers that do back that up. And the EPA per play, I mean, if you include the 13 seconds game, of course, like, anything could look worse, the Chiefs games. But it will only happen, I think, if he beats them. Or, again, I think if Jackson cooks them, like, in a big, big way, then it'll look like, well, you know what? You had a coach that did relatively well against him in the playoffs, and you got rid of him, and now you lost to this guy.
1: 803-0550. There was a trade yesterday in the NFL. The Texans acquired Kayshon Booty from the Texans. Oh, sorry, the Texans acquired him from the Patriots.
0: From the Patriots, yep.
1: And the deal is a very, very cheap deal. Benjamin Solak on this exact deal of ESPN, basically, I'll tell you what he said about it, which I like this take, which was that it's a great example of the internal perception of a player and maybe media perception of a player being very different, because it's a sixth round safety and a seventh rounder in 2028 for Booty. And look, what do you have to do if you're Kayshon Booty to make that price worth it? His suggestion was 400 receiving yards. And as someone over here who is a, refer to myself often as a Kayshon Booty truther, he is very good, I think, as a deep threat especially. He and Drake May had tremendous chemistry most of his time there. He was always the odd man out. Everyone the whole time thought that Booty was going to be the odd man out when they added Dobbs and A.J. Brown, and they have a draft pick sunk into Kyle Williams and whatever. Like, they made over their receiving core, and Booty to the Texans, I know he's down their depth chart. If I were in New England today, I'd be saying you should not have done that. You should not have sent him to Houston. Right. That's a team you played in the playoffs last year. And I know, like, sometimes we have these conversations about, should you limit who you trade with? Should the Bills have traded with the Chiefs? And on and on and on. But, man, I think it's a player that is a difference maker, is a role player that changes the way you have to play because he's so good down the field. Mm-hmm. Maybe you don't trust C.J. Stroud, but, like, Booty and Nico Collins as a 1-2, because Booty will go in and replace Jaden Higgins. I do not like the trade for New England. I know he was expendable to them. I do not like the trade for New England.
0: Right, at that point, if you was the price, wouldn't you just say, like, can I find someone in the NFC that will swap sevenths?
1: Let me just get him somewhere else, because it's it's a bit like the Worthy trade to me, which, again, didn't really amount to much other than one game that mattered a lot.
0: Yeah.
1: That trade might go down as one game that mattered a lot, especially as we see Dwayne Carter maybe struggle to make this roster. Mm-hmm. Like, if Dwayne Carter gets cut, that was the piece the Bills were really excited to add when trading down in the Worthy trade and blah, blah, blah. And that trade, which I spent a lot of time worrying about, might end up being nothing more than one game that mattered. But that game mattered a lot. So I feel like for the Patriots and the Texans, that's how I feel about this. Like, wait a minute. That's another team that's thought to be at the top of the AFC. They need a thing. Don't give them the thing. Why would you, for a sixth and a seventh?
0: Right. The real reason that they're doing it, I think, would just be they're trying to do right by the player.
1: That's what they've said. Yeah. The media in New England has said that exact phrase multiple times. They want to do right by him. Okay, do right by him by sending him to Arizona. Send him for a sixth round safety and a seventh round pick.
0: Right.
1: I just don't like it for New England. I like it for Booty. And again, nobody really trusts C.J. Stroud, so maybe I'm, talking about something that doesn't matter too much. But I think he's a good player.
0: I think it matters. You're bailing out. You've got a team in your conference that people have picked to go to the Super Bowl. Like, Nate Tice did that. I don't know if anyone else has done
1: plenty
0: it.
1: Plenty of people are picking them to go pretty far. There's a lot of belief in them if Stroud is even average, because the defense might even be better.
0: So that's a team that you should be, if you're New England and you're trying to go back to the Super Bowl, if you're anybody in the AFC that's trying to win, you should be thinking about Houston. You should be worried about them. You should be respecting them as a threat, and here they are in trouble. Preseason, all our receivers are hurt. And we've got Nico Collins, and what else after that? And why you would bail them out at for free, basically, even though I know the player is not, an all-pro. Like, he's, never hit 600 yards in three seasons in his career. But why you would even just bail them out? Why are you coming to their rescue? Yes, there's doing right by the player, but to what extent do you really want to take that?
1: Right.
0: And here would be one where I would want to stop short of it and be like, hey, like, We don't want to block you from an opportunity to play. Let's just work on finding another place to put you than this place. Because they are, I would feel good about where they're at right now if I'm an AFC contender. Like, I'm worried about them. Their defense is great. That's a place I could take advantage of them. They have no one else to throw to except for one guy. And I can just throw everybody at Nico Collins. Now, like, okay, maybe Booty gives them something where I can't do that. And, like, thanks, New England.
1: Yeah.
0: Why'd you help them? Because now I've got more to deal with offensively on their front because you gave them this out.
1: There's another one small layer to this, which is kind of funny. So Booty caught a touchdown pass on Derek Stingley in the playoffs, and he also caught May's first career touchdown pass to Kayshon Booty.
0: He had a good playoffs. I mean, he averaged 40 yards per game and he had a touchdown.
1: Drake May has completed two deep touchdowns to Booty with Derek Stingley in coverage. That's the Houston, tremendous corner for Houston. Stingley has allowed two deep receptions on 34 targets against all other quarterbacks in the last 3 years.
0: Yeah.
1: So it's almost like not only did you trade a guy that's way down your depth chart that people had a little trouble understanding because they think he's kind of good, but Houston acquired the only guy that beats their best corner. It'd be like if the Jets got Stevie Johnson in the Revis years.
0: Yeah.
1: This is the only guy that beats him. Let's get him.
0: Right.
1: That's what Houston got. I'm not telling you it like changes the landscape of the AFC. But if you're Houston, maybe they value him because like we've watched him beat us.
0: Right. And it's the time of year. Like how many starting caliber available receivers are there right now?
1: Oh, yeah, right.
0: Like Keenan Allen signed in Indy and like he had a way bigger year last year than I had remembered. But there are not a bunch of guys out there that are just ready to plug and play as a starter. Just to any degree. Like, just to be out there and be respectable. Be a guy that could catch 600 yards even. And you gave them one. You allowed them to get one. Where maybe they wouldn't have found their way to a guy if you had not traded with them. So, yeah, like, there also is growth opportunity. Like, he had 46 targets last year.
1: Yeah.
0: Like, 12 yards per target had to rank near the top of the league, I would imagine. Like, the season he had statistically, I know it's only 550 yards, but, man, when you get 550 yards on 46 targets, like, that's a really good outcome. And if he becomes a guy that suddenly is getting 80 targets, you know, like, there's definitely a chance that he's going to be a lot better than he was in New England if he's just getting the ball more.
1: He was third in the league, Booty, in depth of target.
0: Yeah.
1: He was fourth in yards per catch, and he was the number one wide receiver in football for passer rating when targeted. 133 was Drake May's quarterback rating when targeting Booty. Threw down the field. Anyway, good for the Texans. I think it's a really nice deal for Houston and for the Patriots. The good news is for the Bills, like for the Patriots, I guess they don't think it's a big deal. It gets back to the point that Benjamin Solak made that I just brought up, which is clearly they don't think he's all that necessary. Trade him for a sixth and a seventh, basically.
0: They made him unnecessary by acquiring A.J. Brown.
1: Right, right.
0: Which, no fault of their own. Like, they wanted to upgrade. It is interesting that they made the Super Bowl and they just redid their receiving core.
1: Yeah, the whole thing.
0: And it wasn't that bad. Like, it was a fine receiving core.
1: It was okay.
0: Diggs and Booty. Right, that's what I mean.
1: Diggs like, and Booty.
0: Diggs and Booty was okay.
1: And Mac Hollins and
0: Pop Douglas.
1: Right. Who they still have.
0: So they should have got better, but none of those guys are even there. It's not like, oh, they hung around and they're role players. Like, they're just not even on the team anymore.
1: 803-0550 to join us, Jeremy and Joe, here on August 25th. It is, we're getting into pumpkin season. I saw the pumpkining stuff out.
0: Uh-huh.
1: Pumpkining season.
0: I also saw that, and I believe that is today the day? I got to find it. We are either there or we are approaching the start of the pumpkin spice coffee season.
1: I think it's today.
0: Is it today?
1: I think the pumpkin spice ship landed today.
0: It is.
1: Yep.
0: Today is the start of PSLs, but not those PSLs.
1: The other ones.
0: The good PSLs.
1: Pumpkin spice latte.
0: Uh-huh.
1: All right. Pumpkin spice. Happy pumpkin spice season.
0: Do I get one on the way home?
1: Hey, no. By the way, quick take. August is underrated. August as a month is underrated. I'm gonna tell you, it's like the Kayshon Booty of months. Now that we talk about Kayshon Booty, it's just underappreciated.
0: August is the Kayshon Booty
1: because
0: of months.
1: August is deep in the summer. You know, you're appreciating your time before maybe kids go back to school. It's

0: nice out, usually, summerish. You don't have the heat of July nights. It's cooler at night.
1: Uh-huh.
0: You've got stuff to do. August, an underrated month.
2: I agree with this.
3: 100%.
0: Underrated.
2: I had this thought over the weekend when I was away. I was like,
0: Muskoka, you guys are at Muskoka.
2: August is good. It's nice. It's perfect temperature.
3: Mm-hmm.
2: It's nice. It's not September yet. I'm not like quite worried about winter.
0: Sure.
2: Like I might get in the fall, like official fall.
0: I mean, I might really, like September more because there's a lot more to do, but I'm just...
2: I do too.
0: On the It's like that chart, like this much talent and this much recognition. That's August.
2: Mm-hmm.
0: Chock full of talent, not getting a lot of recognition.
1: I don't know why I remember this, but one day, you know, back in the day on the afternoon show, we did a month draft.
0: Okay.
1: And you want to know where August went?
0: Yeah.
1: Like, where would you think it should go?
0: It should go... Let me see.
1: Because this is going to determine whether it's underrated. Where did it get drafted?
0: It should go like 7th.
3: You're about midpoint.
1: Bulldog drafted at 6th.
0: Okay.
2: All right.
0: Well, Bulldog's an August appreciator.
2: Yeah.
0: Where was it on your board?
1: I don't remember. I picked one spot ahead of it and picked June. Fine.
2: I might.
0: You know what? That's a good one.
1: June versus August.
0: I mean, June definitely gets the recognition.
1: June is the beginning of summer. You're so ready for it.
0: Yeah. Right. That you're... You're waiting for it to come. You're so welcoming to June, even though August might be better.
1: August might be better, but August might be filled with, like, I could be ready for fall. You know, like, it's 90 degrees for the 4th day in a row.
3: Mm-hmm.
1: Like, all right, humidity. Like, that's another thing. Isn't it more humid in August?
3: I don't know.
0: It doesn't feel like
3: July was a lot more humid.
1: All right.
3: I think August gets bogged down when you're a kid. It's like ingrained in your brain. It's the back to school.
1: Countdown.
3: You've got a bias towards August from the beginning.
2: Right. Yeah.
1: You're right. I agree with that.
0: The chat's pointed out that August doesn't have a holiday. Is that the problem?
3: Oh.
0: It's got a marketing problem. Give August a holiday, and all of a sudden we have a weekend to talk about. Man, isn't this great? This August.
1: Is it the only month without like a signature holiday? That's... Interesting.
3: Did the LeBron thing happen in August, or was that July?
0: The decision, I think.
3: Yeah. Because they have LeBron James Day in Philly now because of it. So, I mean, we could
1: you're saying
3: there.
1: The most recent decision?
3: Oh, yeah. Right.
2: The decision 2.0.
3: Yes.
2: I see.
0: Shout out August.
1: Yeah, there are no federal holidays in August.
3: Hmm.
0: We need one.
1: Huh. Well, are there months where they have like 3 that we can move one to?
0: Good question.
1: Yeah, like that's when you search August holidays and you get like National S'mores Day, you know there's no holidays in August.
0: I probably eat more s'mores in August than any other month.
3: Yeah, because the cooler nights at campfires.
0: Right, you want more campfires. Right.
1: What about like October? I mean, it's, you know.
0: Yeah, you got to do it earlier.
1: The fall months.
0: Fall months are okay, but s'mores are, there's a graph about s'mores season. It's definitely, August is top.
3: It's peaking
2: that's
3: here.
2: That's right.
1: National Aviation Day. Yeah, there's nothing. International Beer Day. There you go.
0: I love it.
2: National Red Wine Day is coming up.
3: Okay.
0: Like it.
1: But we need a day, right? Like, all right, everyone's off this Monday, so you get the long weekend August.
0: We'll call it August Day.
1: August Day?
3: To celebrate the month that
0: just
3: is
0: like,
3: August.
0: Hey, how about this month? It was pretty good.
2: Right.
0: 803-0550, our phone number. Jeremy and Joe on WGR.
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0: All right, Joe Kelly says we have to be in and out, so I'll leave you with a thought. One thought.
1: Is it a Premier League thought?
0: No, it's a steak thought.
1: Steak?
0: Who decided that the way we were going to refer to a steak that was cooked too much would be well done? How was the steak? Well done. I mean, it was poorly done, but it was well done.
1: You want it poorly done.
0: Well, who just decided that, hey, when something's well done, it's great.
2: What most
0: people would say is well done in a steak is bad.
2: What you need here is overdone.
0: Sure. But why is it referred to as well done?
2: I don't know. It's
0: not, I'd like my. How'd you like a steak? I'd love it if it was really well done. But not well done.
2: Right.
0: Who decided that? Mistake. Society.
2: It's a bad job.
0: There's your quick thought.
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15: Bills are on a short week as they gear up for their final preseason matchup against the Pittsburgh Steelers. Jim Leonard spoke yesterday, in case you missed any of it. That's on demand for you at WGR550.com. Joe Brady will speak today. Around the NFL, no more booty calls for Mike Vrabel as the Texans acquire wide receiver Kayshon Booty from the Patriots in exchange for safety Jalen Reed. 49ers owner Jed York was arrested in a local prostitution sting yesterday. Deshaun Watson has been named to the Browns starter over Shedeur Sanders. The Rams head coach Sean McVay said he remains undecided on who Matthew Stafford's backup will be to start the season. Jets head coach Aaron Glenn said Breece Hall, dealing with a groin injury, he's on track to play in week one against the Titans. And Chiefs head coach Andy Reid said, we'll just see, when asked if Patrick Mahomes, dealing with the knee injury, would play in week one against the Broncos. In baseball, Red Sox beat the Mariners 4-2 yesterday. Today, they rematch at 6:40. The Yankees play the Astros at 7:05. The Royals, they play the Blue Jays at 7:07. The Paddock Chevrolet Sports Update. 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
1: Being a part of the show with us, Sal coming up at 8:30 to recap yesterday's practice, which saw Skylar Bell return, which is good news, as we haven't seen much of him this preseason to this point. I don't know if he'll get in some action against the Steelers just because he hasn't yet. I almost want to think he will.
2: That would make sense.
1: Right? I mean, he's a guy that could very likely be inactive on game days early and bring him along slowly. So you wouldn't necessarily be afraid to throw him out there in a preseason game. Then again, he just came off of an injury, a groin injury. So maybe. Maybe we get a little dose of Skylar Bell with some of the Bills' backups against the Steelers on Thursday. Quick thing on Joe Brady. So we've got a couple things talking about with Joe Brady today because, one, there was a caller yesterday that called the afternoon show and said, like, what's the most likely scenario here about how we look back on Brady at the end of year one? Is it we're going to feel like we missed Sean McDermott? And you and I talked about that, and Owen tweeted that clip out a bit, that we both think that's kind of unlikely that Brady is viewed as holding them back. And the reason I say that, I'll lay it out again here. We watched for how many years did Sean McDermott coach the Bills? Was it 9 years, 8 years? I should have that number off the top of my head.
2: Nine years.
1: Seasons coaching the Bills. And how much credit was he ever given for what the offense looked like? How much ever?
2: Very little.
1: I'm just going to apply that, again, whether it's right or wrong, I'm going to apply that to how we talk about this Bills team under Joe Brady. If the defense is a mess, we will not think about it for Joe Brady. I don't think fans will be calling about the Bills need to fire Joe Brady, the defense is a mess. Instead, what is most likely to happen in terms of the blame game, again, this is probably a team that's going to win a lot of games, but if they fall short, what will fans ultimately do? This caller yesterday brought up this point. What's the likely scenario? It's probably going to go to the feet of the if the defense lets them down in any way, even if it's just the final drive of a game, if it's they needed a sack, they needed a stop, they needed a third down, whatever it is, I just don't think Brady will be talked about for the way the defense falters. Look at what happened these last three seasons when the playoffs end. The Bills lose with the ball in their hands multiple times. And no one says, like, McDermott couldn't get the offense going. It's the defense needed to make another stop for the offense. If Joe Brady were the head coach of those three, I think it ends up probably looking more like, oh, well, your offense let you down in those spots. What team doesn't do it like this? What fan base doesn't kind of simplify it? I say this for myself, too, where whoever the head coach is, how's Sean McVay judged on how his defense looked? Not that much. He's a head coach. I understand.
2: Yep.
1: The buck stops here. Everything goes with them. You hire the coordinator, blah, blah, blah, on and on. Andy Reid, how much credit is he given for the Chiefs' defense? None. That's all Steve Spagnuolo.
2: Spags.
1: Yep. All Spags, Spags, Spags. How much credit is Nick Sirianni given for the Eagles' defense? Any? We just tend to do it that way, where what side of the ball is my head coach on, that's going to be his side of the ball. That's what I evaluate him on. And if the Bills' offense is a top five offense and their defense is a little bit of a work in progress, something that Jim Leonard might have suggested it would be, I think we're going to think Brady is just fine. And maybe instead of Leonard, you'll turn to Bean and say, where are my talented players? Where are my difference makers? So,
2: right.
1: To answer the question, kind of reset it where we got to this morning a little bit, that's where I get to. I think it's unlikely that we get to this season and think Brady held them back just because the offense is probably going to be good to go and the defense is more likely to be their sticking point. That's just my belief.
2: Would there be any examples along the way of, because they hired a first-time head coach, right? And so, like, John Murphy's article that was making rounds on social media last night, I think one of the starting points of that was Brady's a first-time head coach. And the last time a first-time head coach won the Super Bowl was in 1989. The last time a first-time head coach made the Super Bowl was in 2009.

0: it's almost kind of the, hey, if you go the first 7 years as a quarterback and coach and don't make the Super Bowl, then you can't do it because it's never happened, right? That was a McDermott Allen thing for a couple of years there at the end. And but what would that look like? What would it look like to say, okay, he just wasn't ready for this? Or this was growing pains of a rookie head coach? Like, is that
1: clock management?
0: Is that the only thing?
1: It's clock management. It's game preparedness. Like, yeah.
0: Getting plays in, maybe, because you're doing a lot.
1: It's their road record, maybe, right?
0: Yeah.
1: Like, their first test of the year in Houston is a huge test for a first-time head coach. Calling plays, doing all that stuff for the first time. So, he's not ready for this. Probably looks like that. Like, I don't mean this to sound like I am eliminating the idea that they could take a step back. I think that they could. I just think it's unlikely we get to a spot where we think that it is the head coach's fault. Which, like, their defense is what? It's a lot of guys that's going to be reliant on the scheme. Josh Allen's going to be there to bail them out, and the supporting cast offensively is probably better than it has been in 2 years.
0: Mm-hmm.
1: Like, I don't mean to like tempt the football gods here, but the offense falling apart, how does it happen? It happens because Brady is overworked, because teams pick up on what he can do, because they lost Aaron Cromer. There are ways.
0: All right.
1: But aren't you confident in the offense? Aren't we all pretty confident in the offense? Because Josh will just do what Josh does?
0: Right. Like, it feels like they always have a floor when he's your quarterback. You're going to be the seventh best offense in football, like, at least, like, just walking out of bed. So I think the standard being higher should make it feel like, well, again, though, if they are just, haven't they kind of been near the floor at times the last two seasons? And Brady did get, I think, criticized for that. Yeah. Like, the approval rating of him in the middle of these seasons has not been extremely high. Like, all the screen passes that they were running, and there were a couple of stretches in there where, like, why are you only scoring, you know, 25 points? Like, is that a good result? Why am I so slow on offense? Why is my tempo so slow?
1: And what was an answer we got all the time, right or wrong? McDermott wants it like that.
0: Right. So, and I think,
1: even the downfall would be like, he wants that. And he wants to run 50 times a game.
0: And those can be more nitpicky things, but they can frustrate fans. And if all of those things start to present themselves again, and there is no fallback of, well, McDermott wants it that way, then it's going to be, oh, no, you just want to play offense like this when Josh Allen is your quarterback, and basically take the ball out of Josh Allen's hands as much as possible. And if that's the way that they play offense, then I think that he could set up a situation where people are going to blame him. But I don't think that's likely. All the things they've talked about, the personnel decision-making, DJ Moore now being on the team, like, the idea that they're not going to see an increase in how often the big plays are coming, how often they're throwing the ball down the field, how often they are maybe playing a little bit faster. I want to believe that all of those things are going to go in the positive direction, not in the other way. So I'm with you. I just don't see it being all that likely that he is really blamed until we get to, like, the playoffs. And then every little thing you do is going to be picked apart in those games. And if you don't win one of those games, if you lose in the wild card round or in the divisional round, and it's because you made, like, three or four errors along the way, and those are what everybody points to, then, yeah, the head coach is going to get blamed for that.
1: A good test for this is, let's apply any one of the last couple playoff losses and say, what would fans say about the coach?
0: If Joe Brady was the head coach?
1: Yeah, if they give up 33 points, is it the same baseline, 30 should be enough to win? 29 should be enough to win? The last three playoff losses, they scored 30, 29, and 24. That should be enough to win? Because that's what it was for the defensive head coach. Like, the offense did what an offense does. Your defense let them down. They lose 33-30 in the playoffs in a game. Doesn't even matter what round. 30 should be enough to win. It's kind of what has been said for McDermott. Now, maybe
0: it could be that way, or it could be that you've had three playoff games in a row with the ball, drive to win the game, and you haven't done it.
1: Right. And it's also for McDermott, like, the collection of multiple years of that versus one for Brady. So it's kind of a goofy year with like John Murphy. Good to hear from Murph at Channel 4's website. John Murphy wrote about Braden. He said the Bills' new coaching staff is not ready for the Super Bowl is the headline. And one of the lines in here is, one thing is missing, one thing will hold them back this year, it's their head coach. And it's not, he doesn't go on to say, like, Brady's bad. It's Murph's belief that experience is going to matter. And to me, this is one of those spots where I wouldn't exactly agree. You'd like to have experience. It would probably help Brady get better. You know, if he goes in and is coaching against, you know, take your pick of some of these great coaches out there, Kyle Shanahan, Sean McVay, whichever is your favorite coach to say, like, this is a great coach, in a playoff game, in breaking them down, all that kind of stuff. Brady doesn't have experience as the head coach. He does have a lot of experience as the play caller, and he's been in high-profile games in big moments. And there's a stat out there that only two coaches have won the Super Bowl in their first year.
0: Yeah.
1: And that's Don McCaffrey of the Colts in Super Bowl V and George Seifert.
0: Yeah, in 89.
1: George Seifert of the Niners in 89, right? And to that point, I would ask, like, what was George Seifert? Why did he win it in his first year?
0: Well, because his team was excellent.
1: Yeah.
0: We need Joe Montana.
1: It's for to say that only two head coaches have won it in their first year, it's somewhat rare for a good team to have a new coach.
0: Right.
1: Look at the first-time head coaches this season. The candidates to win in their first year. Actually, this year there are a couple of good teams. The Ravens.
0: The Ravens
1: have a new coach.
0: Yep.
1: You would even include the Steelers here to agree, have a new head coach. But other than that, it's the Titans. It's the Cardinals. It's who?
0: Cleveland.
1: Yeah. You don't get first-year coaches that have teams that people think should be making the Super Bowl.
0: Right.
1: If you had that happening every two, 3 years, you'd probably have a team that made the Super Bowl. For a long time, it was teams that make the wild card don't win the Super Bowl. And then for a couple of years, teams did.
0: Yep.
1: For a couple of years there, it was, if you don't have a quarterback on a rookie contract, you're not going to win the Super Bowl. And then all of a sudden, well, that's not a thing anymore either. So I don't know the next first-year head coach will be to win a Super Bowl, but I'm not eliminating Brady based on that.
0: You would say this year, though, is more likely than probably any year in like 30 years.
1: With Jesse Minter and Joe Brady, is that as good as any?
0: I mean, to have two guys on contenders that good with quarterbacks that good, I'm sure that never happens. In the same year.
1: Maybe John Harbaugh would, or Jim Harbaugh would have been a candidate for this because of Herbert. And what did they do? They went to the playoffs.
0: Right.
1: Like he got them to about where they were before.
0: Right.
1: You'd expect a first-time head coach of a good team to get them right about where they were before. It just doesn't happen that much.
0: Well, and also, what about a view? The last three playoff games where Brady's been the play caller, and he's been a part of those losses. Okay, yeah, they've scored, again, 24, 29, and 30 points. Like, that's not that bad. When Josh Allen's your quarterback, like, to never score more than 30 points, though, in a playoff game, I'd like to be able to do that. And in addition, what do I view those end of games as? Do I view those as, well, that's the experience. He was the play caller. He's going to be the play caller again. And sure, first-time head coach, but do I want to treat him? Like, how do I want to view it? Is it the playoff wall, or is it good experience? Or is it a bad trend? The fact that they've had three playoff games with him calling plays, final drive, you get into the end zone, you win, and you go forward. 0-for-3. What do I view those drives as? Is that good experience? Because you can't say if they are going to have a drive at the end of a playoff game against the Chargers in the divisional round next season, and they're down by 4 with 3 minutes left, and they turn it over on downs, or whatever. They just turn it over on downs at some point along the way. What is that? Is that, well, he's a first-time coach. You know, he'll learn from that. What do you mean? He's already had these situations 3 times before, and they have not closed the deal with this quarterback. Or is that going to just be a continuation of, this is bad? Like, I've got a guy here, and I've got an offense that is great all regular season, and it can be even good in playoff games, but when I'm getting down to it in the fourth quarter, when I've got to have the right play call, why am I calling screens to Amari Cooper? Like, those are the situations.
1: Personnel. In that case,
0: you want
1: personnel.
0: Growth from. And to the experience point, like, that's not why I would be down on the Brady idea. Because I feel like he's already gone through those trials. As the play caller, which I think is the most important part.

0: of his job this year. I know there was organizing the team and like how you run camp and how you run practices and injury reports, and you're a CEO now. Like, you are in charge of everything. But even with all of that being said, I still feel like the most important part of Joe Brady's job this season is, how does he call plays? How that last drive in a divisional round game or an AFC championship game or in a Super Bowl, when you need to score, how is he calling plays? That to me is more important than anything else he'll do this year. And in that, he's already got experience.
1: He does. And in that, people will think, I think, that no more McDermott thumb on the scale, as is long been the belief. 803-0550 and 1-888-550-2550. To that exact point, Mike in Orchard Park. Mike, good morning.
2: Hey, good morning, guys. Just, I'm listening to you, and I'm just curious if you know. You probably don't, but you're saying Brady's 0 for 3, and obviously is. But how much autonomy did he actually have in making every play selection on that last drive without Sean chirping in his ear, saying what he would like to see or not like to see based on what he feels the game is? So we don't really know that, right? So we don't really know if Brady had exclusivity to making every last play call and decision on those final drives. He will now, obviously, as the head coach, but we don't know if he did then. Would you agree or disagree with that?
1: There's no doubt. You'd have to agree we don't know. Like, for instance, the final drive against the Chiefs, does McDermott want a seven-minute drive? They did throw deep down the field to Diggs, and he didn't catch the ball, right?
0: Mm-hmm.
1: Against the Broncos, are they thinking, hey, let's eat some clock? Why are they running on a lot of first downs on some of these important drives for nothing? The drive in Kansas City in the AFC Championship game, why does the handoff go to Ty Johnson? Is it because Brady wants to mix that up, or because McDermott decides, you know, let's make sure we get some time off the clock here? But so to your point, Mike, like, yes, we can't know this. But this is at the root of my point. McDermott was never given credit for the offense. He was only used as a reason the offense didn't work. So for me, figuring how I expect all of us to evaluate Brady this year, I just want to flip that around. I really don't. What am I going to say? Brady's in Jim Leonard's ear telling him not to blitz or telling him to blitz?
0: Mm-hmm.
1: I mean, they would have their game plan. They'd meet during the week. But McDermott always had this reputation for some fans as someone that was the reason the offense would grind to a halt.
0: Mm-hmm.
1: And what do we have evidence of that? We didn't know that the same way that we didn't know what Mike would suggest, which is whether or not Brady had full autonomy. I mean, it's the final drive to win a game. In overtime against Denver, when, you know, Brandon Cooks makes the catch and it goes in the arms of the Denver defender, I'm guessing that Sean McDermott's not telling Joe Brady, careful here, right? Mm-hmm. Let's go win the – he probably says, let's go win the game.
0: Mm-hmm.
1: And – they don't have a guy that can finish the play.
0: I also don't think you'd be doing that in the middle of the drives. Like, the way – who was it, Peyton Manning, who once said something about this, that you don't really have a lot of time during drives for a head coach that isn't calling plays to insert his influence. Like, I want this. Like, I've only got 25 seconds here to get the play call in and get everything organized, make a decision, by the way, on what to call the play. But could you have influence before the drive? Like, that, I could believe that. I don't know that to be true, but, right, like, the three playoff games ago against Kansas City in the divisional round, they go on the 16-play, 6-minute drive. I wouldn't believe, it would be hard for me to believe that during that drive, when you're in the middle of calling plays that quickly, that McDermott is basically telling Brady what to call. But does he say something before the drive on how he might want it done? That to me would be more possible. But you make a good point. Like, if Diggs catches the ball, they don't go on a long drive anyway.
1: No, right. They threw it deep.
0: Right. But otherwise, like, a lot of those play calls were short, running the ball. And the other thing I would want,
1: which was also the game plan the whole day.
0: Right. And the other influence I would want to present here for those drives specifically doesn't really get influenced by McDermott at all. It can be influenced by Bean and your player personnel and how Brady called plays given what he had. And they were built as an offense really to play with the lead. They were built for ball control, the offensive line, James Cook running the ball, play action. Like, they were not a spread it out, we got to throw it every single play type of offense. And that could be another area of growth that might not even be growth. It's just, well, Joe Brady's got DJ Moore now. and how would he have called, especially the last two drives, and he had Diggs on the first one, but the last two playoff games, would he have done something different if he had DJ Moore available to him?
1: I mean,
0: because I would expect that that's such an upgrade on what you had. Of course you would call plays differently.
1: Or maybe you don't call plays differently, but the guy just catches the ball.
0: Right, because two playoff games in a row, the ball, the game ended in the hands of a pass catcher.
1: Yeah, two out of three. I mean, if he's
0: two
1: in that spot.
0: Right, sorry, two out of three.
1: Well, actually, I guess three out of three if you want to include the Diggs catch that didn't happen. So like three times in a row, you had somebody let them down. And isn't the belief that Moore will make a catch?
0: Yeah, I think so. I think that's why he's here,
1: yeah.
0: Right? Like closing out games like that and having somebody reliable to go to, he should be such an upgrade over what they've had available, especially the last two seasons.
1: Thanks for the phone call, 803-0550. That's the only phone number. I didn't say the second phone number.
0: You continue to come very close.
1: Look at this growth. This is him over here growing.
0: Mm-hmm.
1: Anyway, you can join us on that if you want. The Bills practiced yesterday. We'll get the update from Sal coming up in about an hour. He joins us at 8:30.
0: Skylar Bell back on the field. I would like to see him in the he's the only player I'd be really that excited to see on Thursday.
1: I think that's about right.
0: Right?
1: We haven't
0: seen him yet. He's a rookie. He plays a fun position, and you know, I'd be curious to see if he gets a jersey on game days. Because right now, I feel like he's not really part of the offense.
1: Right.
0: Week one. How's he getting a jersey?
1: Think of how cheap Kayshon Booty was as a trade.
0: I know.
1: It's kind of nuts. A position like that, like if, you don't even have to think Booty's good. If he hit the market in free agency, he'd get like $10 million. Off of one season.
0: Right, like didn't Jalen Naylor got like $11 million this past offseason?
1: I'm thinking of Dyami Brown, who got $10 million from the Jaguars and never played.
0: Right.
1: Booty would get $13 million maybe. Jacoby Myers got that 5 years ago. And he went for a 6th-round safety and a 7th-round pick. Like, such a cheap trade for New England.
0: Yeah, this past offseason, Jalen Naylor, who had 29 catches for 444 yards, which was career highs, got $12 million a year. $12 million a year. That is weird. It's time of year, maybe? You're right. Like, those lower-level starting receivers are now getting, I mean, Josh Palmer maybe is an example of this too, $10 to $11 million per year minimum, and he is on a rookie deal for no money and is just as good as all those guys and got traded for nothing. That's a great deal for Houston. That's why I don't like it, is I don't want Houston to get better, and they just got better on offense without having to give up anything. Anything at all. New England just did it for him.
1: Yep.
0: Now I got to deal with him week one. Not that I think that differently about week one with him there.
1: No, I don't think so. Is Max Hairston having a bad camp? It kind of seems like there's a little bit of chatter about it's not having a great camp.
0: I had not really thought that until you just said it.
1: Yes,
0: was yesterday bad?
1: Yesterday was bad right? For him.
0: I mean, he was injured again for a chunk of it.
1: Yeah, he got beat by Josh Palmer again. It's the Bills against the Bills. You do what you can. But
0: I feel like, and maybe Sal can speak to this later, that the attitude after the St. John Fisher portion of training camp was that he was outplaying Igbinosin.
1: Well, one thing about Igbinosin versus Hairston got drafted and it was almost like he's a willing tackler. He's a willing tackler. He'll do it. And Igbinosin is an aggressive tackler. Igbinosin sticks his face in everything.
0: Yeah.
1: And I wonder about, like, if this team wants to play with attitude, if you could see Igbinosin move up past Hairston on the depth chart because of the way that he plays. Not to say Hairston wouldn't be on the field and wouldn't still have a big role, but, you know, it might be tough numbering them like that. We know Benford's going to be on the field, but I think it's interesting because Igbinosin plays more of the style they want to play, mm-hmm. right?
0: Yeah, I think so.
1: And Hairston isn't their guy for this defense. They had other guys change their body types to fit from one defense to the next. And I know it's not exactly the same in the secondary, but I feel like it's worth watching whether or not Hairston's, you know, making a big difference out there, because Igbinosin, I think, has been making a difference and impressing people. 803-0550, Jeremy and Joe on WGR.
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3: Bills are on a short week as they gear up for their final preseason matchup against the Pittsburgh Steelers. Jim Leonard spoke yesterday. In case you missed any of it, it's on demand for you at WGR550.com. Joe Brady will speak later this morning. Around the NFL, no more booty calls for Mike Vrabel. The Texans acquired wide receiver Kayshon Booty from the Patriots in exchange for safety Jalen Reed. 49ers owner Jed York was arrested in a local prostitution sting yesterday. Deshaun Watson has been named the Browns' starter over Shedeur Sanders. The Rams head coach Sean McVay said he remains undecided on who Matt Stafford's backup will be to start the season. Jets head coach Aaron Glenn said Breece Hall dealing with the groin injury. He's on track to play in week one against the Titans. And Chiefs head coach Andy Reid said we'll just see when asked if Patrick Mahomes dealing with the knee injury would play in week one against the Broncos. In baseball, the Red Sox, they beat the Marlins 4-2 today. They rematch at 6:40. The Yankees play the Astros at 7:05. And the Royals, they play the Blue Jays at 7:07. It's your Paddock Chevrolet sports headlines. 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I'm Joe Calley for Western New York's Voice of the Fan, WGR.
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4: It's the hardest week in the NFL. I've been on both sides, right? I've made rosters. I've been cut from rosters. Everyone understands what happens at the end of this week where there's a lot of players that are in the building that there's not spots for. And it's tough when you're on a really good team that knows how to win, that has depth, has some pretty defined roles in some areas. As coaches and players, I think as long as you're professional about it and go about your business, it is one of those things. It doesn't get easier. It's always difficult because there's guys that have earned the right to be here that just don't have a spot. Your goal as a coach is like how many of these players make it on a roster.
5: Jim Leonard, Bills defensive coordinator, he spoke yesterday. Speaking of making rosters, shout out, former Bill Boogie Basham has landed in Washington.
6: Has he done anything since he left the Bills?
5: I don't know, but he's landed in Washington.
6: Okay.
5: Who will be the next? The next couple days.
6: He's only played seven games in the last 2 years.
5: All right. There could be I don't know. What round is bust stop at?
6: Ooh.
5: What round? First rounds, you have busts.
6: Second round.
5: There are no third round busts?
6: No.
5: You're not a bust. Okay.
6: You can be a bad enough second round pick that you're like Terrell Troop is a bust.
5: Okay. Boogie Basham is a bust.
6: And it helps if there's a guy that goes right after you that everybody, like part of the Terrell Troop story wasn't just that he never did anything, not a single thing.
5: It's Gronk.
6: In the NFL, it's that Gronk went right after him.
5: Who went right after Boogie Basham?
6: No idea.
5: Okay.
6: That might help him. At least there's nobody like notable that comes to mind for me.
5: Right. It's also how many games you played. Like first round bust could be you just were a guy as opposed to like a difference maker. A second round bust is you never made the team, never made a difference. A Boogie Basham is a second round bust for the Bills. They traded him away for a sixth.
6: Yeah, after 2 years. Like halfway through the rookie contract. I think he qualifies.
5: Okay.
6: 4.5 sacks in 2 years. He was inactive a bunch in his rookie year. I think he should qualify. It's not as bad. Like, Troop did not play for the team. Like, I'm not sure he ever made the field.
5: Back issues.
6: He had a lot of back problems.
5: Is Boogie Basham far enough out of your memory? Do you remember his name? His real name, not Boogie?
6: Carlos.
5: Yes.
6: Yes.
5: This has been instant trivia. I just, asked you if you knew Boogie Basham's first name.
6: Yeah, like, who went after him? Well, he also... I guess this wouldn't matter to help or hurt him. But him being the second pick at the position...
5: Right, they doubled up. They doubled up on defensive end.
6: Do you want to know who went immediately after him?
5: Sure.
6: So he went in.

0: in the second round, and then I only remember this because Nate was banging. We were doing draft coverage together.
1: I know who
0: this
1: is.
0: And he almost broke. There might be a crack in this table somewhere.
1: Creed Humphrey.
0: He wanted Creed Humphrey the whole night, and they picked Basham, and Creed Humphrey went right after that.
1: And Creed Humphrey's been great.
0: Yeah, and he went to Kansas City.
1: Yeah,
0: which didn't help things either.
1: Anybody else?
0: No, it's not really like a long. I mean, Kyle Trask, Davis Mills. You had a couple quarterbacks. Who's the next? The next receiver picked after Boogie Basham was Josh Palmer.
1: Ah.
0: Nico Collins was in the next round. That would have been nice. I don't remember thinking about him, though, on that day.
1: 803-0550, our phone number. So, Boogie Basham signing with the Commanders. Deshaun Watson's been named the starting quarterback for the Browns for week one.
0: Good luck to them.
1: Okay.
0: Who do they open with?
1: They're at Jacksonville.
0: Jags win by a Jags gonna be favored by
1: it's 7.5. I checked.
0: That's it.
1: As soon as they named Watson the starter, I checked and thought, what do I want on this one?
0: I'm gonna
1: want 7.5.
0: Is the game in Cleveland?
1: It's in Jacksonville.
0: Oh my God. What?
1: Yeah.
0: That line doesn't make any sense. Right?
1: 7.5.
0: 7.5? Are the Browns like gonna be really good on defense or something? Or is there some Jags fatigue or something from the offseason?
1: It's a good question. 803-0550 if you want to chime in. 1-888-550-2550. The Bills will play the Texans in week one, and Kayshawn Booty will be part of that. That's the other thing from yesterday. A big trade between the Patriots and the Texans. Not exactly a monster price, though. You know, late pick and a six-round safety. One thing quickly on... Oh, it just slipped my mind. It was right there for a second. It was not Kayshawn Booty. Help me, Joe.
0: Was that another trade idea?
1: It was, oh no, it was the first year coach thing.
0: Like, oh, yeah.
1: First year coaches don't win the Super Bowl.
0: Mm-hmm.
1: You hear that stat a lot about Joe Brady, and that's kind of right. Mm-hmm. Ben Johnson was a first year coach last year. How far did they go? Pretty far. With Caleb Williams.
0: Second round, right?
1: Yeah.
0: I did look up. There have been only, so five first year coaches have ever made the Super Bowl.
1: Is that first year with the team?
0: Or no, first year. First year.
1: Because first year with the team is Vrabel.
0: Right. Right. Yeah, last year.
1: Granted, he would have had experience.
0: But the last first-time head coach to make the Super Bowl is Jim Caldwell with the Colts.
1: Took over a good team.
0: Right. Before that, it was Bill Callahan with the Raiders.
1: Took over a good team?
0: 2002 Raiders.
1: I mean, is that post-Gruden?
0: He lost to the guy that replaced him, or that he replaced. There have also been a couple examples of guys that made the conference championship.
1: Yeah,
0: came close. Like Matt LaFleur in 2019 made the NFC championship game
1: first year coach.
0: With Green Bay as the first year as a head coach.
1: Yeah. So Callahan took a team that lost in the divisional round in overtime the year before. That's actually the Tuck Rule game.
0: Right.
1: Patriots 16-13 in overtime. Bill Callahan becomes their next coach and goes to the Super Bowl.
0: Right.
1: So I just think a lot of the first-year coach doesn't win the Super Bowl is built in with first-year coaches don't get good teams. That's really how it works.
0: Right. Usually. They often won't. So, yeah, it's not the experience part. I said a little bit last segment about like what he's already gone through as a play caller. I'm not worried about the experience part as to why they wouldn't make the Super Bowl or wouldn't win the Super Bowl. You know, like the lights being too big for Joe Brady. I don't know.
1: Yeah.
0: Once you, I know it's different once you are in the head chair, but shouldn't it help that you've been a part of the pressure already of this team? And if you want to go a bit further back, like I don't know, you were calling plays in a national championship. You know, like with LSU, if he was calling all the plays in that game, maybe it was just some of them. And then you've been on this team going through playoff pressure and Josh Allen's your quarterback. Like, you're going through some version of it that it wouldn't be totally foreign to you. So I don't think that is the reason why I would be. I mean, thinking back to like who I wanted them to hire as a head coach when they were going through it, that was never a part of it for me. Like, who I wanted them to hire Grant Udinski. He's got less experience than Joe Brady does by like maybe a significant amount. And Kubiak and like all the other guys that would have been interesting, that would be part of my question. If you are somebody that that is a point for you. Like, I would have liked a coach with experience. I think they are going to be lacking without that until Brady gets it. Okay, then who did you want? Did you want some retread? What's better, the first-time coach or the retread Super Bowl coach? Because if they had done that, I could show you a list of those guys not winning Super Bowls either.
1: Yeah.
0: So who do you want to hire? You want to hire Mike McCarthy? I'll show you how guys that won the Super Bowl go to their next team and they never win the Super Bowl.
1: Then there's the stat about how if you're with a quarterback-coach combination and you don't win it in the first 5 years, you don't win it. There's a million different – I'll tell you who doesn't win Super Bowls.
0: Right.
1: Like this, most teams, most coaches don't. Anyway, 803-0550 if you want to join us and chime in. Bills and Steelers Thursday. So we'll get a primetime game, kind of a night game, right, at the stadium for the preseason finale. And then you're up for Houston and Detroit. And the schedule at the start of the season is a bear.
0: Yeah, it's a
1: 5-0, and we are flying high. 4-1 is really good. 3-2 in those first five games is probably fine, if we're being really honest.
0: Yeah,
1: and
0: the
1: first five games.
0: 2-3, people are yelling.
1: 2-3, people are worrying, but I would still say it's not like panic mode at all.
0: Okay, 1-4 is
1: panic. 1-4 is probably panic mode. 1-4 would be like a Chiefs season panic mode, where we'd say like, okay, go ahead and write them off, you know. But the season starting with Houston, Detroit, the Chargers, the Patriots, and the Rams, like 3-2 is probably fine. 4-1, any 4-1 or better is awesome. You lose one of those games, you're feeling great.
0: I think that's right.
1: Unless it's New England, maybe you feel a little less great, but I wouldn't even think that matters.
0: 2-3 or 3-2 are more likely than 4-1.
1: You think so?
0: Looking at the five teams they play, yeah. Like I think
1: most likely is 3-2.
0: I think I would take 3-2.
1: Let me Twitter poll this thing.
0: It's five good teams.
1: Yeah.
0: Including the Super Bowl favorite by a mile. Like, the Rams are twice as likely as any other team by the odds. I play them on the road in that mix. New England Chargers, Texans on the road where I never play good. I play the healthy Lions team. Like, I am always saying no to would you take questions about the Bills, because I just want them to be the one seed. That's it. Like, it's the one thing I haven't done. I want the free playoff game. I want the one seed. I think you could still get to the one seed if you start 3-2. And I would be respectful of the idea that they could be worse than that. Those are good enough teams where they could lose more than two games in that stretch. And it would not be crazy.
1: Here's the problem, the internal struggle. As they put up a Twitter poll, which record do you think is the most likely in the first five games? 4-1, 3-2, 2-3. If I don't list 5-0, do you know how many people are going to respond? 5-0.
0: Everyone's going to respond 5-0. So you got to put 5-0.
1: I got to put 5-0. That way they won't. Oh, whatever, we'll see.
0: 5-4-3-2.
1: I think you'd have more likely that people write that in than 1-4.
0: Well, is 5-0 more likely than 1-4?
1: Yes.
0: I think I was going to say no.
1: Yes.
0: It's so tough. If they go 5-0, I think they are going undefeated. In that stretch, that's the hardest part. Is that the hardest part of their schedule? It's got to be. The hardest five-game stretch?
1: Probably one of the hardest five-game stretches in the whole league this year.
0: I'm looking at their schedule. That is absolutely the hardest part of their schedule. If they go 5-0, I am thinking 17-0. Honestly. I know, like, it's very unlikely, and they have a lot of way to go.
1: They have to lose a dumb game to the Jets on the road.
0: That is
1: on a kick return or something.
0: Or the Raiders or something. But, man, that's right. By far their toughest five.
1: The Twitter poll is up. What's most likely? 5-0 all the way down to 2-3. I didn't even list 1-4 because they only give me four options.
0: By the way, on the experience point, again, this is like, what do you want? You want the first-time coach? You want the experience guy? Here comes the Steelers. They have the experience guy, right? Mike McCarthy's won the Super Bowl.
1: Mm-hmm.
0: So I've got two examples in NFL history of a first-time coach winning the Super Bowl. I have zero examples in NFL history of a guy winning the Super Bowl, going to another team and winning another Super Bowl.
1: Hmm.
0: It's never happened. So what's more likely?
1: Who's come the closest?
0: Winning a Super Bowl with one team and then going somewhere else and winning another one?
1: Yeah, two Super Bowls, two teams.
0: That's a good question. because I have guys in my head that like were on teams like Andy Reid was on the Eagles, and then he went to the Chiefs, but he didn't win in Philadelphia.
1: Bill Parcells lost a Super Bowl with the Patriots, so he's the closest.
0: Okay.
1: Andy Reid lost one of the Eagles before winning with Kansas City.
0: Right.
1: Those are two answers. Mike Holmgren won with the Packers, lost with the Seahawks.
0: Right.
1: Dick Vermeil won with the Rams, lost with the Eagles. Dan Reeves lost with both Denver and Atlanta. John Fox lost with both Carolina and Denver.
0: Okay.
1: 803-0550. Sal coming up at 8:30. Joe Brady speaking with the media at 8 o'clock. Updates on how the Bills are going. We're also entering like sneaky trade watch season because as rosters get trimmed down, maybe you don't want to cut a guy. You'd rather see if somebody wants to give you a six-round pick. That's the Kayshon Booty trade just happened. So maybe a little mini trade window, if you will. Jeremy and Joe here on WGR.
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1: Back here on WGR, good morning, Jeremy and Joe. Everybody's in the house. Joe Kelly's here. Joe Kelly, where were you? D.C.?
21: I was in Washington, D.C., yes.
1: And you went, what did you go to see?
21: It was my cousin's baptism. I was the godfather, so I went down for that. But we saw the IndyCar race.
1: That's what I was going to ask you about.
21: Yes.
1: Yeah. How was it?
21: It was really cool. We saw the flyovers, Air Force One. The race itself was interesting. I've never seen a live car racing event, so... You know,
0: any
21: was,
0: car racing event?
21: No, never. I've always been a horse racing guy, I guess. Cars is the closest I got ever as a kid to seeing any live racing.
0: The movie?
21: So, yeah.
1: Cars the movie is
0: what's the closest.
21: Yeah.
1: You got the live racing.
21: Yeah, that's the
1: I feel
21: closest.
1: Like watching
0: it's pretty far.
1: Cars on the street is closer
21: right.
1: to
21: I guess.
1: A
21: I guess
1: race.
21: You're right. I guess you're right. Yeah.
22: You probably saw a police chase at some point that was as close as you'll ever be.
21: Sure, sure. Yeah, I really enjoyed though the IndyCar race. It was interesting.
1: Was it loud?
21: It was very loud, yeah.
1: Street race or a circuit?
21: It was like a Formula One, so they like closed off areas of the street and turned it into the track. So
22: that's pretty cool.
1: I had no idea.
21: Yeah.
1: All right.
21: Yeah, and it added up. The mileage was 249.9 for the 250th. So it was pretty interesting how they did those little details like that, you know? So.
1: Oh, I see. Right, the 250th.
21: Right.
1: All right. 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
21: Bills are on a short week as they gear up for their final preseason matchup against the Pittsburgh Steelers. Jim Leonard spoke yesterday, in case you missed any of it. That's on demand for you at WGR550.com. Joe Brady will speak today in just a few minutes. Around the NFL. No more booty calls for Mike Vrabel as the Texans acquired wide receiver Kayshon Booty from the Patriots in exchange for safety Jalen Reed. 49ers owner Jed York was arrested in a local prostitution sting yesterday. Deshaun Watson has been named the Browns starter over Shedeur Sanders. Rams head coach Sean McVay said he remains undecided on who Matt Stafford's backup will be to start the season. Jets head coach Aaron Glenn said Breece Hall, dealing with the groin injury, he's on track to play in week one against the Titans. And Chiefs head coach Andy Reid said, we'll just see, when asked if Patrick Mahomes dealing with the knee injury would play in week one against the Broncos. In baseball, the Red Sox, they beat the Marlins 4-2. Today, they rematch at 6:40. The Yankees play the Astros at 7:05. And the Royals, they play the Blue Jays at 7:07. That's your Paddock Chevrolet Sports Update. 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I'm Joe Cali for Western New York's Voice of the Fan, WGR.
0: You know, my emotions got the best of me. My comments wasn't intending to go at any of the fans around in the city, because there's been a lot of great fans that have been supporting me. And I know the frustration this organization have put a lot of investment in coming to get me back in 22. Things haven't been going the right direction that we thought it was. You know, a lot of injuries, a lot of time off, and not putting the best football and my foot forward. So again, I understand the frustration. I understand everything that kind of goes into that. Moving forward, I just want to focus on football.
1: Deshaun Watson, I think Andrew Brandt put it well about the Browns. Andrew Brandt of

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1: Lost to Houston, and he was on a ranked. I can't believe you never heard the let me send Joe Kelly. Maybe we should just spend time, because we don't get to rant anymore. We don't really get to be in despair, which is good.
2: Yeah, yeah.
1: But living in other fans' despair, even if we maybe wish them the best, there's value here. Let's send this to Joe Kelly so we can get the Factory of Sadness video. Joe Kelly's going to make sure he doesn't swear in it. That's the number. It's on YouTube. You know, he might.
2: Yeah.
1: But the Factory of Sadness is 2011.
2: It is a grainy YouTube video at this point. Like, it was definitely recorded in standard definition. Maybe even on like one of those old school camcorders.
1: I have no idea.
2: Joe Brady says some starters will play on Thursday.
1: Why?
2: I don't have a good reason for it. Some starters would imply that, like, the important ones are not going to play.
1: Sure.
2: Like Josh even says Josh Allen will not play.
1: Okay. Good. Some might have to. You do get to a spot where, who was it last year that got hurt? Max Harrison got hurt late in the game in the fourth quarter.
2: That was in week 18.
1: Right.
2: Yeah.
1: Harrison got hurt, and the answer was, like, someone has to be out there. Debatable. In week 18 for a game you might not need.
2: You could have put a receiver out there or at another position like they did 3 years ago with Isaiah McKenzie,
1: right,
2: who played corner because they didn't want one of their corners getting hurt.
1: Right.
2: I don't know. Like, I mean, you did just do it, right? You just played Cleveland without really playing any of your starters. You played a couple guys that are in position battles. That's it. You could just run that back. You don't have to play starters. So some implies that you feel like they're not, some of them aren't sharp enough, right? Like guys maybe that have come back from injury, does he want to see the safeties?
1: Okay.
2: And what is some? Is some five guys or is that 15 starters?
1: Tyler Bass.
2: Okay. That would, yes, he would qualify, I think, under this, the specialist. But I would hope it would be closer to like five guys that, you know, maybe haven't participated in all of camp and they might, you know, just want a little bit of a warm up for them. So you're gonna see Cole Bishop and you're gonna see CJ Gardner-Johnson, mm-hmm, if they're available. But like maybe that's even it. Would that qualify as some starters? If two guys played, three guys played.
1: Yeah.
2: I just hope it doesn't mean like everybody but Josh and James Cook and Deion Dawkins.
1: Will Josh Palmer play?
2: That'd be one where I'd be like, what's the need?
1: Especially
2: if Allen's not playing. Josh Allen's not playing.
1: Right. Josh Palmer gets banged up. He got banged up at practice yesterday, left for a couple plays, came back.
2: Right.
1: But
2: I need him being put at risk so he can catch passes from Kyle Allen.
1: I don't want to do that, especially if I've got Keon Coleman in a walking boot. So we'll probably get an update on Coleman today.
2: Right.
1: So.
2: Yeah, receiver would be one where I would hope none of the starters.
1: Play it safe.
2: The line, I wouldn't want any of the starters. Like, defensively would be the only place. It's a new scheme. You're still figuring things out back there. Who's playing? How much? Offensively, I just don't know why you would need to play anybody. Kincaid, another one. Like, just no chance you should be putting Dalton Kincaid out there on the field. So,
1: 803-0550, the phone number. We got a call in here. Jake in Buffalo is on. Hey, Jake.
3: Hey, guys. Good morning. How are you?
1: Good. Good.
3: Can you guys hear me okay?
1: Yep. Yeah, go ahead.
3: So I'm not sure if I'm going through. All right, so I want to talk a little bit about the topic today. So in terms of, like, we talked a little bit about the success and failures of what this year would look like and who would the responsibility fall on. And I think it's very simple in my mind. I think offensively when you have Josh Allen in the continuity, you have someone making the play calls and doing the things that they've done, the success that they've had, offense is pretty much taken care of. I think the only thing the GM had to do was find a down-the-field receiver threat, which I think we found. So that's good. So offense, I'm not concerned about. Defensively, I think the reason why, which goes to your point, why there probably was a change, more so than them getting to a Super Bowl, was more or less what was the, as you have mentioned before, was the default is,

0: defense lets us down in the big moments of the games, right? Like, mm-hmm. we just can't make a stop or what have you, or they're always scoring over 30 points. Like, why can't we shut an offense down and whatnot in the playoffs? So I feel like where I'm looking is, team-wise, like, the main thing that we need to do this year going into the Houston games, can we stop the run? That's number one. Like, they haven't been able to stop. Like, McDermott's defense hasn't stopped the run for, like, the last 4 or 5 years. It's been, like, the thorn in our heels. So, like, is that a personnel thing or is that a scheme thing? I think what I've seen up to this point in the preseason is I've seen a schematic change, which changed us from being more of, like, we're focusing on stopping the pass to now being an attack-style defense with good tackling that forces on, like, applying pressure and attacking and it coming from different angles or whatnot. And maybe that changed the way the D-line addresses the run because of the way that they're being what they're being asked to do it from the line perspective. But at the end of the day, because I do believe this year we will find ourselves in a very similar position, which means we're going to be in the playoffs, whether it's we won our division or we're second in our division and we have to kind of do what we did similarly last year. We're going to win our first playoff game, or we're going to find ourselves in a divisional match and or the AFC Championship game, in which case you're playing a team that has a balanced offense and defense, meaning they're good on both sides. And so at that point in time, did you have the horses or did you have what it took from a personnel standpoint to get the job done? Because you can't say you didn't have what it took offensively because you have the best player on offense in the league. So, like, offense is not going to be the concern. The concern of mine is going to be, can we stop a team, right, from scoring 30-plus points when we score 30? Or can we stop a team on third and long, right, because we were able to get pressure on the quarterback and he doesn't have to, you know, the time to scramble and get a first down with his feet or make a big play downfield, like, to a wide-open guy. So, like, I feel like that's where we're going to live. And the only way we're going to know that is really, honestly, unless the season goes completely like haywire, which I don't think it will, is when that time comes. Yeah. And so when that time comes, you know, where are we going to sit on the fence? And what I'm hoping is, you know, that we did enough changeover on defense that it looks and feels different and the scheme helps. But that's where I'm going to live, and it's going to be on Brandon Bean. And that's a Bean conversation. It's not going to be a coach conversation at all in my mind. And that's kind of where I stand with it. Getting your guys' feedback on that.
1: Well, one part I would want to separate from the overall point there is the idea that it would matter or you would necessarily have to be playing a team where you have to stop the run in the AFC Championship game. The McDermott not being good against the run, I think, was philosophical. It was, I don't need to be good at stopping the run. I'm going to dare you to run the ball. I'm going to be good at stopping the pass, and it's what I think allowed their defense to be so good over the totality of the 9 years that he was here when, like, one time they were good at stopping the run, and how did their defense perform in a 9-year sample? Pretty darn good. And then when they failed in the playoffs, it was not because of the run game. And honestly, I'm looking back at, like, the last 5 AFC Championship games. Who's been good at running the ball? New England and Denver weren't good at running the ball. The year before, the Chiefs weren't good at running the ball. The Bills were, I guess, right? But the Chiefs, multiple times, never good at running the ball. Were the Bengals, when they made it twice, good at running the ball? No. Like, you just actually are not likely to play a team that's going to be running it over on you. So if they're good at that, fine, good. But I don't need them to make some giant effort. If they're better, so be it. Good. I think they probably actually will be better given some of the personnel changes with scheme. They'll have 5 guys up front. But that's not a part of the equation for me.
2: You know,
1: the part of the equation for me will be, will Jim Leonard, with these defensive players, be able to shut down top offenses and top quarterbacks in the playoffs? And I think that's a tough ask. Their defensive personnel might be better than we thought, but it's still not, like, loaded, right? They are not going to be one of the best defenses in football, I don't think. You got some guys playing in a new scheme. You got young players playing. I mean, I'm optimistic more, I think, today than I was a month ago about how good their defense will be. But I don't know. That's a big question, what they would look like if they go up against whatever quarterback is in the MVP chase, Drake May or Justin Herbert in the postseason.
2: To this point, I went to Ben Baldwin's, a little data for you if you want. Hopefully I won't make this too data heavy, but stopping the run is always something we talk about in the regular season, but like you pointed out, in the postseason, it never, again, like
1: the Bills don't lose because of it.
2: No, they really never do. They don't lose because they can't stop the run. Not even Cincinnati. They didn't lose that game because they couldn't stop the run. But so I went to Ben Baldwin's sites, and I even went to Joe since 2019 and 2025, right? So 6 years of when the Bills have been good. And Ben Baldwin's site, which if you ever want to do this and get one of those fancy graphs, it's rbsdm.com. What does that stand for? No idea. No idea.
1: I don't know.
2: But you can play around with stuff. So I went all the way until like, all right, the last six seasons, the seven seasons, whatever, since the Bills have been making the playoffs, divisional round and conference championship, only those two rounds, eliminating the Skylar Thompson games, eliminating... Who else?
1: Mac Jones.
2: Sure. All the
1: Philip Rivers.
2: Yeah. Just in the rounds where they've lost, I'm able to look at EPA against the run and against the pass defensively. And what you see is against the run, they are middle of the pack average defense. Against the pass, they are the worst. Hmm. And that's what's – if all the points you want to make about a McDermott defense, they've always been – good against the pass in the regular season, and then they get to the postseason in these two rounds, and they aren't. Mm-hmm. And for me, I always kind of want to explain that away in who do you play in those two rounds? You play Joe Burrow, mm-hmm. Patrick Mahomes. This last year you played Bo Nix, but that's who you've played every year. So your drop back EPA per play allowed in the divisional round and conference championship, like Tyler Dunn's gone through the numbers on this, right? We've had him on a bunch. How it's like playing against the 2017 Patriots every single playoffs. Your defense against the pass has been that bad. So while stopping the run is important, it's like eating your vegetables. To me, that is not what I need to be different for them. What Jim Leonard has to do is find a way to come in and not allow a passer to throw the ball all over the field on them. And he's going to probably have to do it with scheme. And are they deeper this year than years past? I don't know. A couple key injuries, and you're into some pretty unknown players. So scheme will be super important. And this is like the larger conversation, what we've had today about Brady and Jim Leonard. If the defense is great, we'll want Jim Leonard as defensive coordinator of the year, and he'll get head coaching job conversations, right? Mm-hmm. He'll be interviewed. If the defense is bad, we'll wonder why Brandon Bean hasn't brought in more talent. Where's the talent? Where are the draft picks? Where are the hits, right?
1: Yeah.
2: And if the defense is good, Bean will get credit for that. Like how Deion Walker is looking like a really good piece for them. And Landon Jackson might be a difference maker this year for them. But again, on what level? If Bradley Chubb doesn't deliver what Trey Hendrickson does, which is a two-sack game in the conference final or a two-sack game in the divisional round, then it'll get to Bean. But yeah, stopping the run is great to talk about, but man, you get to the games that you lose and that end your season, it's never been an issue.
1: Mm-hmm.
2: Just, it's not what gets you beat.
1: I bet a lot of that McDermott difference in the playoffs also is just Mahomes.
2: Yeah.
1: Right? Like, and that was not who you play. They were good against Mahomes in the regular season. Mahomes in the regular season against the Bills, we know the record. The record's 1-5. But beyond that, 10 touchdowns, 8 picks, under 7 yards per attempt. There's only one team in the league that Mahomes has played in his NFL career that he has a worse passer rating against than the Bills.
2: In the regular season?
1: In the regular season. It's the Giants, who he's only played twice. So, like, a way smaller sample size. Like, you could legitimately argue that statistically, in the regular season, of all 32 teams in the last 7 years, 8 years, the best team against Mahomes was the Bills. And then in the playoffs, you can argue, I think, have an easier time arguing, that no team was worse against Mahomes in the playoffs than the Bills. Mm-hmm. Like, he specifically, I think, makes up, because obviously it's four playoff games. Like, that's half of McDermott's playoff games. Or is it close? Probably close to half of his playoff games. Yeah. That's the difference. That is not running the ball, but that also is not all the quarterbacks, right? Like, Bo Nix was okay against the Bills last year in the playoffs. Trevor Lawrence was not good. Jackson has been in the playoffs against the Bills through two games. Rivers, I mean, Watson was pretty darn good, I think, in 2019. But, like, it's so much of it, I think, is just Mahomes. But either way, now it's Leonard, and that'll be a question I think we are all asking, to Jake's point, about they could be dominating middle of the road, even good quarterbacks. They could dominate Jared Goff. They could dominate, you know, Kyler Murray and maybe even Drake May once along the way in the regular season. And nobody is going to care because of the scar tissue of McDermott being great in the regular season and then having these failures in the playoffs.
2: Right.
1: If Jim Leonard, I think it would just be attached to him. Great, you were good against, you even held Stafford. You know, you did good against top quarterbacks. Now let's see you do it in the postseason, because if you don't do it in the playoffs, nobody's going to care about what you did in the regular season with that.
2: Denver had 3.2 yards per carry in that game. Bo Nix did throw for 279 on 46 attempts.
1: That's not very good.
2: Yeah.
1: Right?
2: Three touchdowns. Hit a couple big plays.
1: I mean, again, they were gifted 9 points in that game by the Bills offense.
2: It is kind of funny how, like, we have 13 seconds. You have all these losses, but, like, they really lost to Denver. They really lost to Denver.
1: Do you still have that chart open?
2: Yes.
1: If you go post 13 seconds, how bad is it?
2: What year is 13 seconds?
1: 2022.
2: Okay, so just 23, 24, 25 seasons?
1: Yeah.
2: And run the numbers on the Bills' defense against the run against the pass?
1: Yeah. Like, are they still the worst defense against the pass? That's my question. Like, how much of their the worst pass defense in the playoffs was the first couple times? And the 13 seconds game, which, of course, they were like, they could not stop anything in that game.
2: Just divisional round and conference round again. Like, I'm just doing that.
1: Yeah.
2: They are still the worst.
1: Still the worst?
2: Yep. Still the worst against the pass.
1: Not that different.
2: Yeah. So it's not even really skewed by that game.
1: Right.
2: So that's the hope, right? Is that it's different.
1: It's different and it's better. Yep. And attacking and aggressive, because obviously everyone lost their minds in the Bengals game and other times. Hasn't that always been the indictment? Who did, was it from The Ringer? Someone did like a series on why the Bills were worse in the postseason defensively than they were in the regular season. Like,
2: probably Danny Kelly from The Ringer might have done it.
1: That might be right. But I think the criticism was this style worked in the regular season. You were too stubborn to change it. You just wanted to do what we do, and you want to do what we do best. You didn't have these wrinkles. You didn't throw different things. You know, Spagnuolo is calling plays against Allen on a fourth down that hasn't been called in the entire season.
2: Mm-hmm. Yeah, looks, yeah.
1: And I know that every coach in the league, when they get hired, talks about being aggressive on defense. Even if you are the most conservative defensive mind in football, you will still say that about being an aggressive-minded defense. But with Leonard, it's believable because everywhere he's gone, player and coach, that's how it's looked. So that would be my confidence that it could look better, is I do have a coach now that isn't just talking about being more aggressive and having different wrinkles. It's a guy that's actually had that happen basically everywhere he's been.
2: 803-0550. Getting close to Bills season. Fantasy draft season. Another reason August is, great.
1: Biggest fantasy draft week of the year.
2: This one?
1: This one, yep.
2: Do I have one on Sunday. No, Saturday. We have our Stake League draft on Saturday.
1: We do. We also have the Odyssey League draft this weekend.
2: The Odyssey League?
3: The Odyssey. Yes.
1: I have 6 drafts this week.
4: Whoa.
2: That's a lot.
1: Including 3 on Saturday.
2: Mm. Let me ask you this. It's draft week for a lot of people. Maybe you're in 12-team leagues. Redraft, just for this conversation. They do the random draw, 1 through 12. What number do you want to see come up?
4: Oh.
2: You're in a random draft.
1: Yep.
2: You know, all right, spin the wheel. You have pick anywhere between 1 and 12, standard size for a lot of leagues, right?
1: Yep.
2: Redraft. What, like our stake league, they ran the draft, and the results came through, and I'm like, where should I want to be? Where do you want to be?
4: I don't want to be in the middle. That's always what I think about.
5: I kind of like the middle.
4: I like the quick snake picks back and forth.
2: But based on the tiers, like I defer to Joe a lot here.
1: Right.

0: Anytime I'm making a trade in a league, I usually send it to Joe, and I'm like, what do you think?
1: He does send it.
0: Even in leagues that we're in together.
1: He won't make a trade with me somehow.
0: that's because if you like it for you, I don't like it for me.
2: No, right. That feels
0: it makes sense.
2: Gross.
0: It checks out.
1: The place I think I want to be, honestly, this year is I want to be fourth.
3: Yes. Thank you for saying that. That was the number I had
1: fourth?
3: In my head.
1: Yeah, mm-hmm. Because I feel like there is a top four that this year I'd like to be in, and I don't care enough about the difference between one and four, and I'd like to be a little higher in the second round.
0: So the answer is basically top four is a big get. But you even think like...
1: That specifically would be my number one, yeah. Okay. I mean, I like this year for... there's risk.
0: Are the four, if I have them right here, is it Gibbs, Bijan, Puka, and Chase?
1: Chase.
0: That's the four.
1: That's the four.
0: Okay.
1: Mm-hmm. And Puka, I guess you could be worried about, there's still the idea of a suspension out there for him. I'm okay with that. If I'm not four specifically, I don't even know if I want to be one. Because at that point, like... I don't mind the middle this year.
3: Yeah.
1: The middle, if I'm getting JSN or I'm getting St. Brown, like I'd want to be before seven. Let me just put it that way. I want to be before the seventh pick.
0: And we,
1: I don't want to be last this year.
0: In our draft that's coming up on Saturday, I'm two and you're three. I think.
1: Yeah, I like that.
0: Okay.
1: Yeah, I like that for both of us. Because once I start getting into, you know, like James Cook is my best player. No problem with that. You know, Barkley specifically is a guy I've never wanted. Jefferson with the questions of the quarterback.
0: With a competent quarterback has consistently put up numbers.
1: I know.
0: Even with Darnold, he put up numbers. Like, I know Kyler Murray's not going to win games like Darnold, but...
1: I'm trying hard not to be spooked from last year.
0: For Jefferson.
1: Because I had him places last year, and it was a nightmare. He was the worst type of fantasy player last year.
0: Because you can't ever take him out.
1: And he was just good enough, you could not take him out, and you were just... so disappointed week after week when he was getting 11 points.
0: Yeah.
1: So you're probably right though. If you just factor in who's his quarterback, he's got a decent quarterback, middle of the road, he should be one of the best receivers. But last year is a little scary. So yeah, top seven. Give me to St. Brown as my best player and I'm perfectly happy.
3: Yeah.
1: But after that, I'm starting to get a little nervous. I'm starting to just like, oh, do I want to reach for a Marion Hampton here?
2: Yeah.
1: Or Achan, you know, like that's another guy.
3: Right. What's
1: he was the third best running back in fantasy last year. And you probably need a late first or early second to draft him right now. Are you confident in drafting the running back on the worst team in football?
0: Ooh. I wouldn't like it.
2: Not really.
3: Not feel good
1: with a quarterback who, by the way,
3: will run.
1: He's going to run. What do running quarterbacks generally not do? Dump the ball off to running backs.
2: Exactly.
3: Yeah.
1: Like those, when I'm starting to, Kenneth Walker is going around that range. Do I want a Chiefs running back? Like, okay. Like,
0: yes.
1: They paid him.
0: My answer to that is yes. You do want to, you want Kenneth Walker. I'm high on that pick this year.
1: Like, I could be talked into a lot of these guys, but none of them to me are sure things like you're getting like the top seven, eight players. Top seven players, really.
0: Maybe we'll do some more fantasy later in the show. When we get back, we're going to talk with Sal. The Bills practice in a little bit. We got an update on Skylar Bell. Good news for you. The full intent is he will play on Thursday.
1: Nice.
0: So we'll see Skylar Bell against the Pittsburgh Steelers. Get the injury updates from Sal on the other side as well. Jeremy and Joe, Sal coming up with the update from Bills practice. Joe Brady just spoke on the injuries. We'll get you that next.
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19: Bills are on a short week as they gear up for their final preseason matchup against the Pittsburgh Steelers. Jim Leonard spoke yesterday, and Joe Brady spoke this morning. In case you missed any of it, that'll be on demand for you at WGR550.com. Looking around the NFL, no more booty calls for Mike Vrabel as the Texans acquired wide receiver Kayshon Booty from the Patriots in exchange for safety Jalen Reed. 49ers owner Jed York was arrested in a local prostitution sting yesterday. Deshaun Watson has been named the Browns starter over Shedeur Sanders. Rams head coach Sean McVay said he remains undecided on who Matt Stafford's backup will be to start the season. Jets head coach Aaron Glenn said Breece Hall dealing with a groin injury. He's on track to play in week one against the Titans. And Chiefs head coach Andy Reid said we'll just see when asked if Patrick Mahomes dealing with the knee injury would play in week one against the Broncos. In baseball, the Red Sox, they beat the Marlins 4-2. Today, they rematch at 6:40. The Yankees play the Astros at 7:05. And the Royals, they play the Blue Jays at 7:07. That's your Paddock Chevrolet Sports Headlines. 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I'm Joe Calley for Western New York's Voice of the Fan, WGR.
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23: Sal Capaccio joining us in the Western Hotline. Joe Brady just spoke with the media. Practice starting there at One Bills Drive shortly. Sal, good morning.
24: Good morning. Yeah, it's already started, actually. Watching Tyler Bask actually kick field goals. I haven't seen it. It's a long one. That's good. He's... You hear the air horn there, guys. It just wrapped up. That's probably about 45 yards out. So, yeah, we are out here bright and early this morning. I just can't stop laughing after I just heard Joe Kelly say that no more booty calls from Mike Vrabel. I think that's what he said.
23: It is.
25: That is exactly what we said.
23: It's been the line of the day. So we won't keep you long so you can get back to practice. I know you're there. Joe Brady gave a number of injury updates and maybe a little more revealing on timelines. He'd been kind of, he deferred on any sort of injuries, talking like a hockey coach, upper body, lower body. But I guess as we get closer to the regular season, he's got to kind of reveal a little bit more and more. To me, from what I'm reading, it seemed like we got some ideas on who will and won't be ready by the time the season starts.
24: You know, I still am thinking that I'm keeping the window open personally for anybody who's not practicing right now, other than Tyrell Shavers, I guess, right, who obviously his situation is different. But, he said his words were, we have a while before our first game or something like that when referring to Ty Johnson, but that can go for anybody, right? So he didn't give a timeline necessarily, but it felt like, and I felt like this for a while, he is just playing the long game, taking the approach of we're going to lay off these guys if they have any little thing. On Skylar Bell specifically, who did practice yesterday, he said he wants to see him on Thursday night. He said it's going to be a hard practice today. We'll see how he gets through that. And he'd like to see him. So it feels like, he's out there. He was out there yesterday. Some guys are still not. Terrell Bernard didn't practice yesterday. I'm looking right now, guys. I do not see him today. I thought it was very revealing when he said, it's not like Terrell Bernard's fighting for a roster spot. He is the leader of our defense and a starter. So anybody who had any thought of that, he is going to be out there week one playing with the team. And I feel like it's trending towards him kind of making sure that everybody's as available as can possibly be for week one.
25: And on the Ty Johnson update, Sal, about like what his timeline might be, and I know you and Jeremy got into yesterday like how the running back depth chart might look for 53-man roster. If it's not going to be like a long, long time, like even if he missed a game or two games,
24: right?
25: I mean, the practice squad rules would make it so that they could have the three running backs we thought were going to make the team and just fill in while Johnson's out.
24: Yeah, that's exactly right, Joe. So, you can now, the only rub is now, of course, to get a guy to a practice squad, he has to be waived, and that's Sunday at 6 p.m. But look, how many teams are clamoring to put Ian Wheeler on their 53-man roster, right? If you claim a guy, that's what you got to do. It could happen, but the Bills probably could get both Ian Wheeler and Frank Gore on the practice squad. And if Ty Johnson's not ready, one of them could get elevated. And, depending on what you want and the fact that they could both have three elevations, you have a few options there. So, yeah, you shouldn't be too worried about it from that standpoint. I think where you really get concerned is Ty Johnson's an important player. He's their third down back. He understands protections in this offense, and he's a guy they trust. He's a guy that Josh Allen trusts. You want to have Ty Johnson on the field, but you're right. If it comes down to it, you do have options with the practice squad and the way the rules work.
25: Also on punt returner, he got into it a little bit on that.
24: Mm-hmm. Yeah, I asked him specifically. The question I said was, what are you looking for in your punt returner? He said, well, to get the ball back. And he said, I know that sounds easy, right? It sounds simple, right? Fourth down, get the ball back. What he's saying is make good decisions. Don't waste getting a fourth down punt opportunity to you, and then, you know, you give the ball back to the other team, make a bad decision, put your offense in a hole, muff a punt, something like that. That's what he's looking for. He said there's good competition going on in that room right now. And the other day before the joint practice, he said Ray Davis wants the punt return job. I spoke with Ray yesterday about that. Ray said he had done it in high school. He just never did in college or the NFL yet. He said it's a little different than returning a kick. He said, but for him, like, it's kind of like riding a bike. He had done it before. He likes it. He had a 12-yard return. I'm interested. I don't know the odds of this. I'll ask you guys what you think. Like, what's the percentage chance that the punt returner for the Buffalo Bills this year is not on the roster right now? I think it's possible. Mm-hmm. Now, it's not likely because given what Joe Brady said, he could go to, you know, Khalil Shakir and do that. Ray Davis is a guy that can return punts, obviously. They can put Keon Coleman, who's been injured, obviously. So, you know, see where he's at with that. But I just don't know. I wonder. I just keep thinking about a few years ago when they went out and got Brandon Codrington as a trade on cutdown day.
25: Yeah, there's been a lot of turnover there. I mean, Micah Hyde and Khalil Shakir also have done it. In a lot of it would be what? The guys are dealing with competition around the league, and are you going to like a guy from another team who doesn't win his job more than you might like your current options?
24: Yeah, that's right. And, well, you have to also think about the roster component of it, right? I haven't even talked about Mecole Hardman. He's an interesting case because, like, if you want to, you could put Mecole Hardman back there, and you do have an option then at wide receiver. And honestly, with the injuries, that might not be a terrible idea. But are you keeping Mecole Hardman on the 53-man roster to do it? Or are you doing it by having him being elevated from the practice squad? And if you want him on the 53, where are you shaving somebody else? So I just think there's a lot of, you know, decisions that have to be made on that. And, you know, there's a good roster. It's got a lot of competition, a lot of spots where there's not many people you can just look at and go, oh yeah, we can keep him one for one for that guy at this other position. And then you have guys injured in the secondary. And Joe talked about that today. And he said, I wouldn't say concern is the word, but, you know, they've been in a lot of communication on task. And time on task communication for the guys who have been out there with the safeties, the cornerbacks. And, you know, you're getting to week one here in, what, 2 weeks. So, you know, it's just something that they have to start thinking about.
23: Sal Capaccio on the Wester Hotline. Sal, the jobs that are still up for grabs, left guard, maybe linebacker, what do you think we see on Thursday? Do we see those played out kind of in earnest in this game?
24: I think we'll probably see something at left guard. Joe did say that some of the starters will play. He did say Josh Allen will not play. Made that kind of clear. He even said Josh Allen might call a few plays. He'll be next to him. Might call a few plays. That was interesting. But I would think left guard could be a spot where you just need to see more. This is unsettled between both Austin Corbett and Alec Anderson. I feel like Alec Anderson is kind of the leader in the clubhouse, so to speak. But, you know, you need to see that. You had an injury to a rookie offensive lineman, Jude Bowery, who's in a walking boot. Does that change the numbers on how you want to massage what you're doing at that spot? Does that allow a guy like Chase Lunt or Nick Broker to kind of enter the conversation as a guy that you might keep? Tylon Grable's been your swing guy. So I know you asked about left guard, about starting positions, but all that whole offensive line outside of the main four that they have, you know, in Dawkins and McGovern, and by the way, his injury, obviously, want to get him recovered, and then right guard Osiris Torrance and Spencer Brown. Then at linebacker, interesting from Jim Leonard yesterday, he said both Caleb Ealemzor and Dorian Williams have earned the right to be on the field. He even didn't dismiss rotating them at some point, you know, if that were to be the case this year. So, yeah, I think those are spots you're looking at. And then I think depth corner is really interesting between, you know, Kenai Walker, Toriano Pry, Davison Igbinosa, and all those guys. I mean, they've all kind of had their moments in camp and preseason, and, you know, you have to see where that is, especially with some of the injuries in the secondary.
25: Any other positions you think, like, are up for grabs still, like, to make the 53 on Thursday? Maybe, like, depth offensive line? Would that still be one of them?
24: Yeah. Like I said, I think if you go with the Jude Bowery situation, Joe, I think that could be a changer for how they want to do it. But I'll go to the other side. How about defensive line? Hmm. I mean, they bring in Greg Gaines. Dwayne Carter's been a guy we've talked about a lot, right? I think Landon Jackson's fit in really well in this new defense and the scheme where they want him there. Fedarian Mathis's suspension could change some of that, and how they view those numbers. Is there a trade to be made for a guy that, they figure, he's not going to be on our 53, but he's good enough to play somewhere. So I do think there's depth offensive line and depth defensive line spots they have to figure out here.
25: Housekeeping on that. Fedarian Mathis, how does that work? Does he have to be on the team and then go on a list after, or does he go immediately on a suspension list?
24: Immediate line of suspension list. He does not have to make the 53. Once cutdown day comes, he will get transferred to the reserve suspended list. You can count him as 54, if that makes more sense.
25: Yep.
23: Sal Capaccio on the Western Hotline. Sal, I'll let you get back to practice, and we'll talk tomorrow.
24: All right, guys. Thanks.
23: Bills gearing up for the Pittsburgh Steelers Thursday.
25: Can you name the last time Joe Brady did say today, we don't always need the guy to return a touchdown, but we need them to make smart decisions? You know the last time the Bills have had a punt return touchdown? Hint, they only had two punt return touchdowns the entire time Sean McDermott was their head coach. So it's not pre-McDermott.
23: No, okay.
25: But three ago is pre-McDermott.
23: Poof.
25: One was really important, one was not important. They were against the same opponent.
23: Man. Really important. Were they both against Miami?
25: They were both against Miami.
23: Okay. One was Deontay Hardy in the game week 18 down there for the division.
25: Yep. Won them the division, basically.
23: Yeah.
25: I feel so good that I got that. That was good.
23: I feel so good about that.
25: They tied the game on that return touchdown.
23: And they desperately needed it.
25: Yeah. Like a 95-yard. It was a long one, too.
23: And the other is against Miami. That's going to be...
25: Yeah, it's the 56-26 finale that Miami needed that game, didn't they? Yes, they were 10-5 going in. They needed the win to make the playoffs.
23: And the Bills finished 6-10. That's Allen's rookie year? Or no?
25: No. Oh, okay, that's 2021.
23: Different year. 2021. The Bills are in.
25: Yeah. Barkley was raining bombs over the top.
23: Okay.
25: Isaiah McKenzie had a three touchdown.
23: I was going to guess it.
25: Oh, were you?
23: Did he have the punt return?
25: He did, yeah.
23: Okay. I'm just so glad I got that Deontay Hardy one.
25: Marcus Thigpen was three punt return touchdowns ago. For the Bills.
23: Not practicing today in the offensive line, Jude Bowery, Connor McGovern, and Cedric Van Pran Granger. That's per Matt Perino, who's updating, who didn't practice. We just talked to Sal about who didn't practice, looking for guys here and there. On the offensive line, the depth, we'll see. They've got a little depth in the middle. Might feel good about that. But McGovern, he's hoping to play the opener against the Texans. I hope he's good to go. I hope he is. It's a big one.
25: Yeah, their depth interior, I think, is really good, and their depth on the edges or on the tackle positions is a little questionable. Because you have two guys that you might not trust to stay healthy, Tylon Grable and Jude Bowery. You also don't know how good they are in the first place, right? You don't have a veteran. Well, you don't really have a veteran there.
23: I think everything about Bowery is it's not a player you want to see on the field this year. Not yet. Not right now. Does not look like a player that's ready.
25: Right.
23: Hey, did the rivalry uniforms come out today?
0: Ooh, they might.
23: I think it's today.
25: I think you're right.
23: I just looked at the calendar. August 25th is, I think today's the rivalry uniforms for the NFC West. No, NFC...
25: NFC North.
23: North.
25: AFC South.
23: Okay, so are we getting eight new jerseys in the next couple hours?
25: I think we are, yeah.
23: Oh, man, I'm so excited.
25: Hold on, let me write.
23: This is so clean.
25: That's only for the white.
23: Get all my drafts ready. So clean. I can't wait to find out which team makes people mad. Who's going to make people mad? NFC North and AFC South.
25: I have a guess. Because I think whenever they come up with anything that isn't what they originally wore, people get mad. I think Jacksonville is going to be this team. Jacksonville. Remember they had the two colored helmets. The gradient helmets.
23: Yeah, yeah.
25: They also had those puke yellow color rush uniforms that everybody hated.
23: Jacksonville's
25: my guess.
23: Jacksonville is going to have, what are their rivalry uniforms going to look like?
0: It's going to be Jaguar print.
23: It's going to be.
25: Oh, yes.
0: It's just going to be all Jaguar print.
25: Love it. Or maybe the helmet. Because the Bengals have the tiger stripes. We're talking a Jaguar Love that idea.
23: That's all possible.
25: They're definitely doing that.
23: I'm over here thinking, would they write across like the chest, like Duval with a lot of U's?
25: Oh my goodness.
23: They love
25: like all the way across.
23: They love talking about the name of their county.
25: All the way
23: it's
25: across.
23: All they do.
25: Will there be it'll be the famous county in the NFL.
23: Who else could do something stupid with a rivalry uniform?
25: You're right. Like, can we start it like in the shoulders and it goes all the way
23: all
25: across
23: the way around.
25: On the top?
23: Like the whole collar. On the collar, my other pet peeve is an old man yell at cloud segment. The interior of the collar that you never see will say Duval on it. That's what. Hey, look, we do the inside of our collar.
25: That no one will ever see.
23: All these sports teams putting stuff on the inside of the collar. Look what we did here. Oh, great. Congratulations.
1: I'll see it when I put it on once a year.
2: Yeah, right. Right.
23: Jaguars could make people mad. The Texans, I think the Texans, well, they're going to do some sort of like Rockets stuff.
1: Yeah.
23: Have any of these leaked?
2: No, not really. No. I don't think.
25: I'll see if I can find something. The Texans, when they came out with their new uniforms.
23: The H-Town ones?
25: I loved what they did. Yeah, the H-Town uniforms, the red one with like the chrome-looking helmet. I love
23: that's,
25: what Texas
23: that's
25: have done.
23: A little different than the one that's the H. They have the alternate H.
25: They came out with two alternates.
23: Two helmets? Yeah. Oh, okay.
25: Two alternate helmets, two alternate uniforms.
23: Have you found any leaked rivalry?
25: I have a leak on the Lions one.
23: Okay.
25: And the Lions helmet looks... I kind of like it. It's a chromish blue. The outline of the lion is like a silver... And then the interior of the lion is black.
2: Okay.
1: All right.
25: I've only got the helmet. Okay, now I have an image that might show all 8 leaks.
1: Ooh.
25: And if this is right, then the Texans are basically wearing Oilers throwbacks, which already exist by the Tennessee Titans. Like, not... Oilers, like it looks like
23: it's like
25: Oilers colors,
23: baby blues.
25: Yeah,
23: You have a rivalry
25: also someone
23: jersey, by the way, right? You have McBride, the Arizona desert sand one.
25: It's my favorite one. My favorite player in the league that isn't a Bill.
23: The Dolphins wore black and claimed it was dark blue.
2: Yeah, it was. I forget what they called it.
23: Midnight black,
2: something like that.
23: Or midnight blue.
1: Yeah, I think it was midnight blue.
25: I don't know.
23: No, it was something else.
2: Something C related.
25: I don't know what this image is, but I've got a team. Someone looks like Syracuse. Who's that going to be? This is a Syracuse uniform.
23: The Bears.
1: Dark Waters was the
2: Dark Water.
1: State, by the way.
25: Yeah, Dark Waters.
23: The Bears are wearing orange and blue.
25: I'll send you this collection of leaks.
23: Tweet it out.
25: All right.
23: We got to think of the things it's kind of like when we used to name hot dogs for the arena.
1: Mm-hmm.
23: We're trying to think of the things that these teams would play into, right?
25: The Colts have a black.
23: We had the NFC West. The Niners just wore black. What did the Rams do? They also just wore black and called it LA Knights.
25: Yeah.
23: The Patriots had gray uniforms.
25: Some of these leagues.
23: The Jets said they were Gotham black.
25: Right. Yes, right. Yeah.
23: All right. 8 new rivalry uniforms coming out today. Oh, wow. I'm seeing the full leak here from NFL Nerd. These are all... Right,
25: this is the same image that I just saw by someone else.
23: These are all terrible. There's nothing interesting about any
25: None
23: of them.
25: None of them?
23: They're all, I want to swear how
25: you don't
23: terrible
25: like the Bears one's your beloved Syracuse.
23: It's terrible. The best one on here is the Lions because it says Motor City and they're blue. The Lions
25: are
23: No,
25: that's Music City.
23: Music City. That's
25: the Titans.
23: That's the Titans.
25: The Lions are top left. They look like the Panthers.
23: The Titans have the best one. The rest of them are a disaster. Totally terrible.
25: Who's going to make you mad? All of them.
23: All of them. It's like the Bruins whenever they do announce a uniform change. These are all terrible. Colts, terrible.
25: You don't like the Texans? It's basically the Oilers jerseys, right?
23: Yes, but with like spacey numbers. Okay, I do like the Texans. That's kind of cool.
25: Yeah.
23: If these are them. Blah. Whatever.
25: He was so excited 3 minutes ago.
23: Someone make a good jersey challenge.
25: Well, the Islanders did that, but...
23: I think they might have done
25: it. Then they might have cheated.
23: Jeremy and Joe on WGR.
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23: Jed York, huh?
25: The 49ers have had the craziest offseason imaginable. The owners in this, the coach got in a car accident. Every player's hurt. They're getting electrocuted at practice.
23: Electrocuted?
25: Or,
23: what?
25: Well, not electrocuted. They're getting like, whatever.
23: They're getting electric rays shot into their collagen.
25: Yeah.
23: Yeah. All right.
0: The best meme I saw yesterday was the end of Guardians of the Galaxy where they're all using the Power Stone together and harnessing it and pushing it. And they're like, all of the 49ers players using this and pushing all the power towards the owner from the harnessing the, what do you call it? The plant.
25: Yeah.
0: The substation.
23: Substation.
25: I can't remember, though, the last time I've seen an NFL owner in a mugshot.
23: Yeah. All right, Jeremy and Joe, we'll get some fantasy chatter in. Also, maybe some golf trash talk today because we're going to be playing some golf today.
25: Let's go. I'm riding high.
23: You're riding high? Good. Yeah. 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I go in and be like, man, I'm playing great. This is going to be a great day. Good times. Jeremy and Joe on WGR.
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0: The Bills are on a short week as they gear up for their final preseason matchup against the Pittsburgh Steelers. Jim Leonard spoke yesterday. In case you missed any of that, that's on demand at WGR550.com. Joe Brady spoke this morning. That's on demand as well. These Bills are not practicing. Wide receiver Keon Coleman, Mecole Hardman, Khalil Shakir, Jude Bowery, Connor McGovern, Cedric Van Pran Granger, Ty Johnson, Ed Oliver, Javon Solomon, Terrell Bernard, Joe Andreessen, and CJ Gardner-Johnson. Around the NFL, no more booty calls from Mike Vrabel as the Texans acquired wide receiver Kayshon Booty from the Patriots in exchange for safety Jalen Reed.
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3: I root for an organization run by war criminals. How on earth did the Cleveland Browns just name Deshaun Watson the starter for week one? How? How do you possibly come to that conclusion unless you're the most inept organization in world history? That dude completely sucks on and off the field. He is horrible. He's garbage. This is the fifth season. I've seen this season before. It gets worse. He completely bombed at the press conference. That's a career-ending press conference, yet we gave him the keys to the franchise again for the fifth year in a row. War criminals run this organization. If you are at any of the games that Deshaun Watson's playing at, boo! Boo louder! If you're booing, you're not booing loud enough! What are we doing?
4: So that was yesterday. Did you end up getting the Factory of Sadness video? You got it ready to rock? That was yesterday.
5: Is it the same guy?
4: I don't think it's the same guy. Okay. But the Factory of Sadness video is from 2011 and also the Cleveland Browns.
6: Hey, Browns. Mike Polk, season ticket holder. Killer game in Houston today.
7: Well, thank God we built you. What a blessing for the community.
6: You are wasting valuable space on our majestic shoreline, and what do we get out of it from you? 10 miserable games a year, including two preseason games that I think that it is actually statistically harder for a team to be this consistently bad than it is for them to occasionally accidentally be good.
8: The probability is staggering.
6: Did you happen to see that Packers-Chargers game today? It's like they're playing a different sport than you are. And here's what you have to understand. We don't even expect you to be good. We just want you to be watchable. Do you have any idea how low our expectations are? We don't expect you to win the Super Bowl. We just want you to look better than a Division III high school team.
7: And listen, I know that there are way more important things in life than football, but you are supposed to be our pleasant distraction from those things.
6: But all we do is pay you money to put us in a bad mood every week.
8: You are a factory of sadness!
6: I'll see you Sunday.
4: I'll see you Sunday, he finishes with.
5: I'll be back.
4: I mean, well, it was never that. I said it yesterday. What Cleveland has is worse than it ever got here. The Bills were bad in a playoff drought. They were multiple times somewhat competitive.
5: Mm-hmm.
4: Even though they never finished like within a game of the playoffs. But whatever.
5: Right. Like,
4: whatever.
5: In the hunt.
4: They were in the hunt. And the Browns, I guess they've been in the hunt. But what the Browns just did, there's a lot of ways to say it. Like, they just announced the starting quarterback after the quarterback gave a career-ending press conference. It should have cut him the next moment and taken their medicine. But I guess they designate him a post-June 1 cut, but they don't have to start him. And again, like, the Browns, they just traded Myles Garrett. They got their picks.
5: So
4: they got Jared Verse.
5: They now have... Well, I guess they would. This would be the same because Watson has played for them before, but they put a number up on this earlier. The Browns, since 1999, have started 42 quarterbacks, which is 12 more than anybody else. To the Bills' point, the Bills had a playoff drought in that amount of time. You know what their number is?
4: How many quarterbacks started during the drought? I would want to guess that.
5: Okay, I can get that for
4: you,
5: too.
4: We can do that for trivia. But I bet it's not that many. But the number for the Bills in the same period of time since 99 is 20.
5: 18.
4: 18.
5: The Browns are at 42.
4: Yeah.
5: Now, to be fair, the Bills rank way lower in this. I have the whole ranking. The Bills rank 21st. I mean, this is going to be Allen. 21st in the league in number of starting quarterbacks since 1999.

0: That blows me away.
1: Yeah.
0: That they're not high. I mean, I guess it wasn't that many different starting quarterbacks during the drought. Right? Like, you could probably get this, though. Like, the teams in the league that have started the most quarterbacks that are, like, 10 more than the Bills. Like, Chicago, 30 quarterbacks. How are the Bills only at 18? Were they never replacing quarterbacks during the drought?
1: I mean, they stuck with guys, yeah. They stuck with quarterbacks that they maybe shouldn't have. Like, Fitz had years here, and
0: Tyrod had years. And
1: Edwards and Lossman were years together.
0: Yeah.
1: All right, so the quarterbacks of the drought?
0: Yeah.
1: How many?
0: There are...
1: Instant trivia. Let's go back in time. Let's harness our inner Cleveland.
0: Our inner Cleveland.
1: Quarterbacks from the drought.
0: So this is from 2000. Am I counting... Well, I guess it doesn't matter. Am I counting 2017?
1: No, they broke the drought. That team made the playoffs.
0: Even though the starts came before they made the playoffs.
1: Matt Cassel is not an answer.
0: Well, I was wondering if Peterman would be an answer.
1: Oh, no.
0: Okay.
1: But Matt Cassel started a game that year because he started the first game because he took the first snap.
0: Remember he that? Is on the list.
1: He did start the year before?
0: It is 16 quarterbacks total.
1: 16 quarterbacks started
0: and
1: a game?
0: And Cassel is one of them.
1: During the drought.
0: During the drought. Cassel's one, so if you don't want to count him, okay. Which you shouldn't.
1: Bledsoe.
0: 48 starts.
1: Not all. I guess, yeah, all in the drought.
0: Yeah.
1: Okay, Bledsoe, Lossman, Manuel.
0: 33 starts. Manuel, 17.
1: Edwards,
0: 32.
1: Holcomb,
0: 8. Thought it was, felt like more. You're missing number one. You said it earlier.
1: I said Fitz.
0: Oh, you said Fitz. Oh, yeah, okay, yeah, there yeah, you okay. go. 53.
1: All right, 16. 16 quarterbacks.
0: You've got the top four.
1: Cardale Jones.
0: No, because I think he came in relief.
1: He played that game for Tyrod.
0: Manuel started. And they took him out. And then Cardale Jones went
1: under
0: in.
1: Protest.
0: He did. I mean, listen.
1: Fine.
0: I'll say this. He deserves to be on the list more than Cassel, but technically it started a game.
1: All right. I accept it. Brian Brohm.
0: Two games. Oh, this is going to be one fewer also. This is cheating. It has to be. Brad Smith is on this list.
1: Oh, yeah, that's not right. No, he did not play.
0: Did they start two games with him as a Wildcat at Wildcat?
1: Must have been.
0: Okay, doesn't count.
1: Hey, everybody. Remember the Wildcat?
0: They signed a player specifically to run the Wildcat, and then they were terrible at it.
1: Every team decided they had to run some Wildcat.
0: Yeah.
1: There's never been a better example of the NFL being a copycat league. The Dolphins did it and actually like set a trend and won a bunch of games, and every team's like, we have to have a package of Wildcat. We simply must.
0: Yeah. Yep.
1: All right.
0: And the Brad Smith part was, well, he could also throw. He played in college, and he attempted one pass, and it was intercepted.
1: Yeah. All right. Jeff Toole.
0: One start. I was there.
1: Me too. Kansas City.
0: He threw a pick six in the red zone.
1: The Chiefs were 9-0.
0: Really?
1: And the Bills were going to beat them. And he threw a pick six in the end zone.
0: I don't remember them.
1: The
0: being
1: Chiefs were
0: 9-0.
1: Yeah.
0: And with Jeff Toole, they were
1: a totally phony 9-0, and everybody knew it. And we had a day at the stadium. We're about to knock off the Chiefs.
0: Yeah.
1: And the pick six, and people got mad at Stevie Johnson for not running 120 yards and tackling the guy. not mad at the quarterback for making the dumb throw as Manuel shook his dude loose.
0: Sean Smith, 100 yard.
1: Yeah.
0: Return touchdown. The Bills, okay, I don't remember it being this good. It was the third quarter.
1: Yeah.
0: They had goal to go, and they were up 10-3.
1: And they're about to, like, put the game away.
0: You had them. Wow.
1: Yeah.
0: All right, then he never played again.
1: Thad Lewis.
0: Correct. 5 starts. He was good.
1: I'm at 9. I need 7 more.
0: 7 more.
1: Alex Van Pelt.
0: 8 starts. Another player that came up during the segment before we started trivia that you didn't haven't technically named yet.
1: Edwards, Lossman, who?
0: Tyrod.
1: Oh, I don't count him because he was on a playoff team. So these are only drought.
0: But he started two seasons of the drought.
1: All right, okay, fair.
0: Yeah, he's got to count.
1: Fair.
0: Even though he did break it.

0: So you have like five left here.
1: Five left.
0: One, two, three. You got three left. Three left.
1: Yeah. Three left. Started game for the Bills.
0: This would be another one where you might not want to count it because he was on playoff teams.
1: Okay. Is it like Todd Collins or something? Or
0: Flutie.
1: Flutie, right.
0: Five games in the first, maybe the first five games of the drought.
1: Okay.
0: Which means another guy you might not want to count.
1: Who?
0: Rob Johnson.
1: Okay.
0: And then one more, totally in the drought. Well-liked.
1: Well-liked quarterback, drought.
0: Well-liked.
1: Oh, Kyle Orton.
0: Kyle Orton. It's really not that many. It's less than one a year for a 17-year playoff drought.
1: Yeah. And the Browns, I mean.
0: 42 in 27 years.
1: It's crazy.
0: They're averaging like 1.5 quarterbacks per season.
1: And they're going to have a new one next year, too.
0: Right. The other thing about that is, the Bills relatively have had healthy quarterbacks. I know. But like, I'm going back. I'm not even saying Josh. Like, how many of the, you know, your guy goes down and then you're rotating between three guys trying to find an answer to finish a season? And like, who of the Bills has ever had like a Lossman had an injury, right? But Bledsoe never got hurt. Fitz never got hurt. Tyrod never got hurt.
1: No.
0: Like, none of those guys ever miss games.
1: No, the most significant...
0: Edwards did.
1: All of the knocking on wood.
0: I'm not even saying him. I'm leaving him over here.
1: Are you trying to tell me the most significant Bills injury of the last 20 years is when Trent Edwards got knocked out in Arizona?
0: By Adrian Wilson.
1: That's the last significant Bills quarterback injury?
0: Yes.
1: And he missed a week.
0: No, it was more than that.
1: He didn't even miss a game, actually. There was a bye. He came back the next week and they beat the Chargers. And then he went out with a concussion. Then he missed a week. He didn't miss time.
0: They 2008.
1: They went 5-1 by beating the Chargers at home.
0: Pro Football Reference has it. Captain Checkdown next to his name. Disrespectful.
1: Love it.
0: He started the next game.
1: He started the next game.
0: Played well.
1: Yeah, and then
0: that was the game they lost power.
1: Then it went all haywire for Edwards.
0: He went 25 of 30, 261 and a touchdown.
1: I can't believe. Listen,
0: I think Fitz broke his ribs during one of those seasons, but he
1: played through it.
0: He played through it. We found out about it after the year.
1: Played through it.
0: Tyrod missed one game, I think.
1: Leg.
0: Yeah, because Manuel played in London.
1: Yeah.
0: Remember?
1: Lossman broke his leg in training camp,
0: but he wasn't even the starter yet.
1: No, that's right.
0: So, or he was about to be the starter?
1: No, it's his rookie year.
0: So Bledsoe's
1: still here.
0: Okay, so really, yeah, like...
1: Man.
0: Edwards, like, yeah, they've been lucky in that department.
1: 803-0550. Joe in Lancaster. Hey, Joe.
2: Hey, good morning, guys.
0: What's up?
2: Earlier this morning you were talking about, like, you were trying to predict their record through five games. You said... If they end up 2-3 or even 3-2, they'd probably still be fine. And I disagree. If you want to be a contender, you have to at least beat Houston and the Patriots. Like I don't see them beating the Rams, and like I'm okay with that just because that roster is like literally the Avengers, and I don't think we compare. So you know I could see them losing the Rams and being 4-1. But like, if you want to be a contender, you gotta beat all those teams, and like, even like for the one seed, like if you're already two losses through five games, that could really put us in a bind. I mean, think of all the times we were 13-3 or 13-4, and we weren't the one seed. But yeah, there were like a year where when we won 11 games, 13 would have got us the one seed. But starting 5 weeks in with two losses, I think puts us on not a great track.
1: Thanks, Joe. I would say the Bills did literally lose to Houston and New England last year as contenders, right?
0: Mm-hmm.
1: They are Brandon Cooks away from catching the ball from the AFC Championship game, so I do not think you have to beat those teams to be considered a contender. And for the one seed, you're probably not wrong. Like losing two games early in the race for the one seed to two teams that also will be possibly contenders for the one seed, whether that's New England or Houston, whatever.
0: Well, those two games were the difference
1: yeah.
0: between you being the

0: one seed and not, and you would have had the benefit of not having to play in the wild card round, and then you would have been playing
1: like Denver. Somebody else comes here instead.
0: Houston
1: comes here instead of going to New England.
0: Which?
1: Yep. I mean, New England.
0: You don't have to win that game.
1: New England had to win in the first round as well. It was only Denver that got the bye.
0: I guess. Which I think Houston's different for that. Like, if there's anything in the regular season about like measuring stick, like I feel like I know the Bills can beat New England. I know they're better. They're different. They added Dobbs. They added AJ Brown. But I beat them last year. I almost beat them the first time, but I beat them last year. And I don't think they're some unbeatable, you know, threat that I need to see it to believe it. Houston, I'm starting to get there. They're just such a house of horrors. They always lose there. That defense has been so good. And that unit, that's really what it is. I'd love to see Joe Brady and the Bills offense come out. And if they look good against the Houston defense in week one, that'll do more for my psyche following this team than anything they could do against New England. Like New England, that'll feel great and divisional. That'll be important. But if you're talking like how they look and trying to figure out how good they actually are, I think their performance against the Houston defense will say more than anything else they do in the first 5 weeks.
1: I just feel like you can't lose two games early and be a contender. The Patriots, did they not start? What'd they start? They lost early to the Raiders and the Steelers and then went to the Super Bowl.
0: Right.
1: I would say the opposite is true. I would say don't think too much about the team you are early in the season. It's the team you are at the end of the season that's obviously going to be most important. If you want to make it about the one seed, then like, yeah. Yeah, I mean, I get that.
0: If they can go 4-1, I think they'll be favored to get the one.
1: How about that? How about that as a deal? After week 5, I'm ready to talk one seed. It should definitely be something we're hoping that they can get. But if they come through the first 5 weeks 4-1, then it's live. Especially if they're only losses to
0: like Detroit,
1: the Rams or Detroit. Yeah.
0: Right. If they can win the 3 AFC games.
1: Yeah. Because someone in the chat referred earlier, maybe it was on Twitter, said the AFC is wide open this year. And it depends on your definition of wide open. Because when it was from 2020 to 2023, it was like Bills and Chiefs. And that was not viewed as wide open. It was two teams. Mm-hmm. These are the two best teams. After that, where do they slot in? And the Chiefs have definitely abdicated their throne to some degree. They could get back, but they missed the playoffs. And picked in the top 10, and their quarterback is coming back from an injury, and they got a bunch of questions. If it's wide open now, I would agree, but I don't think that's because there's not anybody to take the throne. I think it's because you could make the case that 6 teams could do it. That's wide open. Like, wide open.
0: I would even go to 8.
1: 8?
0: I think there are 8 teams that can do
1: it. It's Buffalo, New England, Jacksonville, Houston, Cincinnati, Baltimore.
0: Yep.
1: The Chargers.
0: That's 7. Denver.
1: 8.
0: And I did not include Kansas City.
1: Right. And if any one of those 8 teams were to win, were to go to the Super Bowl, who's the most surprising? Is it the Chargers? Is it Jacksonville?
0: But even how big that would be surprising, but it wouldn't be like, wouldn't it be less surprising than New England last year doing it? Put it that way. How many teams winning the AFC this year would be less surprising than New England doing it last year? Because New England at the beginning of last year winning the AFC would have sounded nuts.
1: Yeah.
0: You could actually say that same thing about Seattle winning the NFC. How many teams would be less surprising this year? Then I would include Kansas City and say 9. And I think I would agree that you can call the conference wide open if there are more teams that you feel like can win the conference than that will make the playoffs. Right?
1: Yeah.
0: They all can't make the playoffs. Someone surprising misses the playoffs just because
1: of those 8 teams, yeah.
0: Yeah. And again, Kansas City, you can put them in there if you want. I'm not going to.
1: 1, 2, 3, 4. Yeah, the Chiefs, by the way, are 7. On the odds, the Chiefs are 4th.
0: Right.
1: We didn't list the Chiefs, and they're 4th. So,
0: I'll bet against that.
1: Yeah, sure. Yeah, when you get to the NFC versus the AFC, like, all right, who has odds? Whatever, we have to get too far.
0: Well, do it the NFC. How many teams would you consider that could win the NFC? Is it the same or is it different? Rams can do it.
1: Yes.
0: Seahawks.
1: Yes.
0: Lions.
1: Probably yes.
0: Eagles?
1: No.
0: Okay. Niners?
1: Yes.
0: I mean, everyone's hurt.
1: I'd want to say no for the Niners. I think they're old and going to break down like they always do.
0: Green Bay? I'd put them in.
1: Okay. I want to know how Micah Parsons is.
0: Chicago?
1: Yes.
0: Dallas?
1: Yes. I'm going to be...
0: I think I'm done then.
1: I'm going to be higher than anybody on Dallas this year.
0: So that's six. So maybe there's like two or three more teams in the AFC than there is in the NFC.
1: 803-0550 is our phone number.
0: Did I miss anyone? Minnesota? No, right?
1: No.
0: Okay.
1: Not Minnesota. I'm going to break in Jeremy and Joe.
0: Not the Commanders? That was something you missed. Everyone started to not like Jaden Daniels while you were gone
1: last
0: week.
1: Because he tried to claim the number five?
0: He told LSU, you're not allowed to use my name anymore because you gave number five to a corner.
1: I want
0: to
1: say this about that controversy and him catching flack for that. LeBron tried to trademark Taco Tuesday.
0: Well.
1: That should have gotten him more hate than anything Jaden Daniels ever did or anyone ever did.
0: Oh, it did.
1: You're trying to claim that I can't in my house say Taco Tuesday when we have tacos on Tuesday?
0: You can do that.
1: You're LeBron James. You don't have enough power in this world. You want to claim you can trademark Taco Tuesday? They should keep him out of the Hall of Fame for that.
0: I don't know if you want to come after LeBron because during this segment there was some news that Adam Schefter dropped about LeBron.
1: Oh, yeah? He's buying the Browns. What is it?
0: That would be fun. Him and the PGA are partnering to host the LeBron James Foundation Invitational at Firestone Country Club.
1: I've played Firestone.
0: Although, wait, it's not...
1: Do you want to know what I think of it?
0: It's not a PGA event. Never mind. It's an event for underrepresented aspiring professional golfers. So that doesn't sound like that's a PGA event, then.
1: All right.
0: So, he's partnering with the PGA.
1: North course? South course? Probably the South.
0: Did you play both?
1: Yes.
0: What's the one they play at the tournaments on?
1: I'm pretty sure that's the South.
0: Okay.
1: The South course...
0: LeBron has a YouTube golf channel now, by the way.
1: Oh?
0: And I heard it is not good.
1: All right.
0: Like, compared to the other ones, it is really bad.
1: How bad is it? Is it, I should check it out bad, or don't bother checking it out bad?
0: I think...
1: Because there are things that are bad, like, oh, you got to see this. This is bad.
0: Yeah, and that's some golf... Like, I do enjoy the odd golf YouTube stream where the golfers are not good, and I watch them get mad at shots. When I heard this described as bad, I made it... It sounded to me more like it's just not that entertaining. Like, trying to be funny and, like, I don't know.
1: Did you catch yesterday... Here's how you know it's a controversy. Did you catch the Callaway good commercial yesterday?
0: No.
1: My wife sent it to me. That's how.
0: Really?
1: Yeah. Callaway and the good folks did a commercial, and it was one of those, it's been out for 10 minutes, everybody hates you, you need to apologize.
0: Is it worse than the Grant Horvat recreating golf's best moments? It's worse than that?
1: It's far worse.
2: It's very bad. Statement from Callaway.
1: Callaway already made a statement. It should never have happened.
3: Their second statement on the topic.
1: Yeah.
3: It's not good.
1: It's one of those things where it's like, I don't know, the bro culture of golf that's out there on some levels, maybe the Grant Horvat. Whatever. Anyway.
0: It was 15 seconds long. Did I just watch the whole thing?
1: No, it was a little longer, but you only needed 15 seconds. A woman goes
3: to pick a club out of a bag, and a guy comes down and
1: body checks her
3: to
1: the ground and says, don't touch my
3: driver. Don't touch my driver.
1: And that's the ad.
3: And that's the whole
1: thing. Whoa.
3: Yeah, it's crazy.
1: Right.
0: What was even the sales pitch on that?
3: It was
1: no idea.
3: This guy cares so much about his driver, he'll... commit domestic violence.
1: Push women.
0: Are we serious?
3: Like, I don't know. It's crazy that it passed any focus groups.
1: Very. And then there was a second half of it that was weirder.
3: I never even got to that part. Whoa!
1: Yeah, the second part was like you're watching Requiem for a Dream. It got really weird.
3: Oh, wow.
1: Where, you know, from pushing women to weird, I don't know. Anyway.
3: Yeah, wow.
1: It lasted a day.
3: Yeah, did not.
1: Here's our new ad. Holy cow, sorry.
3: Yeah.
1: People got fired. People getting fired.
3: I bet that
1: people
3: ends
1: are getting,
3: their relationship.
0: Callaway stock is
3: good.
0: Down today. So
3: yeah,
1: how much?
0: I want to know. Nothing crazy.
3: The good stock. They are probably
0: mistakes were made being in the public.
1: Mistakes were made. All right, we'll get a break in 803-0550 if you want to join us for anything really here on WGR.
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5: Josh will not be playing Thursday. Okay. No, I know. No, I think Josh is on a really good, man. I love how he's spinning it, how he's playing football right now, and you know he's obviously leader of our football team, and he'll be right there with me. Hopefully I'll let him call some plays, you know, maybe on Thursday. He wants it all the time, but Josh is in a really good place.
6: Joe Brady. Josh Allen's in a graphic the Bills have sent out for Christmas Day. Bills will wear their red helmets with the white unis and red socks maybe as well.
7: Huge.
6: Yeah.
7: That's something that some have clamored for, and they have not done that, I don't believe, in a very long time. That's very 90s, what they wore in the 90s. So that's the development. I didn't think they would wear red. It wasn't a part of their uniform, the Red Sox. We knew the red helmets were coming. I think the red helmet looks way better with the white uniform.
6: I do, too. I'm not someone that wants the red helmet with the blue uniform, but I think it looks better with the white. Also, by the way, good morning. If you're joining us on our YouTube stream, you can do that anytime. We're on YouTube. We stream the show live. You can catch it later, hang out with us. But if you're going to jump in the chat, we have a couple of rules. We have a new rule. We've just established a new rule to be in the... You know what? Let's do what's going on in the chat. Let's bring this in as what's going on in the chat, because we've established a new rule. By the way, Derek is in the chat. Is it the real Derek Kramer? Not impersonation?
7: Yes.
6: Actual Derek Kramer.
7: In the bullpen?
6: Derek's in the bullpen. All right, let's check on what's going on in the chat.
8: Jimmy Vaughn.
9: Vaughn?
8: I know he hadn't done very well against this guy, but I got a hunch he's good.
6: Good morning to the chat on YouTube. The chat, we're treating now as a character on the show.
7: No. See, that's why I love it. We don't even have to mention a guy, and just bam, everyone's fist fighting in the chat.
6: The chat is like, you know, you look out in your backyard, and you see, like, what are the dogs doing out there? And you just find out, like, they're after something. Few rules. Ground rules in the chat. No insults. No swearing. Owen's the mod, right? He's got his rules.
10: Sure, yeah.
6: No insults, no swearing. No suggesting Lake Ontario change to Lake America.
10: Right.
6: That's not allowed in the chat.
10: Stay away.
6: And also, we have a new rule. This one's just been established. Someone popped in the chat and wrote in all caps, Hellebuck.
7: Duck hit.
6: Which led to all of us scrambling to the internet.
10: Whoa!
6: What is it? What? What? And of course, nothing.
10: Obviously.
6: So that guy got banned for like 5 minutes.
10: I think I gave him 60 seconds.
6: Don't.
10: In the timeout.
7: Put him in the box.
6: Twitter is the place where degenerates go to try and get people because they have nothing better to do in their lives. Our chat is a little more high society than that. We're not going to accept that kind of behavior. Don't try to get us to get got.
10: Not
6: don't
10: fair.
6: Act like players are, you know, getting traded here, unless they are, in which case, please do. So there we go. We got a new rule in there the chat. Go. What else going on in the chat today? Anything?
10: No, not much in there. It's, you know, standard off-season talk, lots of Bills, you know. Brady's going to suck. Brady's going to be awesome. Josh Allen's great.
6: Sure.
10: A lot of that, you know, standard stuff. Right. My usual suspects in here, AC, J-Bud, Nick and DePew.
7: I did read a Winnipeg Sun article from yesterday about how awkward it will be if Hellebuck is back in training camp the Jets. And, like, that could happen, but that it's going to be
10: weird.
7: Yeah.
6: They're saying it'd be like Deshaun Watson. Being no, it wouldn't be like that.
7: Like, they know as hard as hell. They know as hard as elsewhere.
6: Mm-hmm. As hard as in Buffalo. How could it not be?
7: It kind of is. If you're him, you want to win. There's only two places right now that need a goalie. The team you're on, and this one. That's it. Where would you rather? Where are you going to win? Tell me it's not 10 times more likely to win here right now than it is in Winnipeg.
10: Like, that's definitely true. I think New Jersey has a case for it.
7: Yeah,
10: but
7: that's right.
10: I've talked about New Jersey, and Sonny Mehta was hired as their general manager, and he is probably as forward-thinking analytically as a guy as there is in the league. And to me, I highly, highly, highly doubt that that profile of GM decides I'm going to go trade for the old goalie.
7: And there was literally a report that said they weren't in on it anyway.
10: It just doesn't make sense to me. Like, in terms of his philosophy and his approach, everything I've heard him say, it would be sort of out of character for him to decide, like, an old goalie is going to be what puts us over the top. Like, numbers don't necessarily suggest that's the smartest decision, and he tends to go pretty much by the numbers.
7: This is just a long-distance staring contest. That's all this is.
10: Mm. So, too.
6: Alana Getzenberg, ESPN, has tweeted that Josh Allen has a new partnership with Pizza Hut and Pepsi.
10: Wow.
6: And you're going to be seeing him in ads this year with the new mascot who goes by the name of Huddy.
7: Huddy.
10: Huddy.
7: Oh. Huddy.
6: There you go.
9: Oh, Huddy. Are we going to get a Pizza
7: Hut? What does
9: Huddy
7: look like?
6: Listen, all I want to know is what kind of pool or bet can we get on how long it is before Josh Allen is in a movie?
10: Mm.
6: He'll have a movie career, right?
7: Huddy looks like Elmo, but with
6: the Pizza Hut roof,
7: a gold chain, and the Pizza Hut roof as a head.
6: His head is the Pizza Hut roof.
7: Yeah,
6: that's the head.
7: Huddy, this is quite the mascot. The chain really pulls it all together.
6: The real question is, can Spaceballs and Pizza the Hut cease and desist them for Huddy?
9: That's a very good question.
10: This is really quite a character here. He's he's got fur on his arms.
6: I don't know.
7: I will say, is this replacing, wasn't Tom Brady doing Pizza Hut ads?
9: Josh Allen was doing some.
6: I'm pretty sure he was doing Papa John's. Maybe I'm wrong about that.
9: I don't know. No, Tom Brady did the Pizza Hut on the porch. Right. I think they both did them at different points in time.
10: Yeah. But. He's been in Pizza Hut stuff. He's been in Pizza Hut stuff.
9: With Pepsi, too. Is that another Buffalo Pepsi thing incoming?
7: Mm. I think that one... We leave that in the past.
10: Yeah.
7: Allen in a movie after he's done playing would be my guess.
10: For sure.
9: Yeah, he wasn't even in the Bills Hallmark movie.
6: I will take...
7: He was not.
6: Hold on. I'll take the under. He will be in a movie before he's done playing. I'll take the under.
7: I'll bet that.
6: All right. Good one on the bet board.
10: We got room up there.
6: Josh Allen appears in a movie before he finishes his football career.
7: When's the last time an active NFL player was in a movie?
6: NFL?
7: Are you talking like a cameo? Are you talking like he is on the? He's like a star.
6: I'm saying he's starring in the movie.
9: Tom Brady was in Ted 2.
6: Tom Brady was in Ted 2.
7: Are we talking LeBron's Dan Marino in Ace Ventura? Or are we talking like
6: that was after his career, right? That didn't overlap.
7: I thought that overlapped.
6: Okay,
7: like you're starring in the film versus like you make a 10-second appearance.
6: Appearance at all,
7: any appearance
6: at all counts.
7: Okay, but not on the TV. You can't have a guy in the movie watching Josh Allen play. All right, fair.
6: That's good. That's good legalese. Yes, correct.
7: Yes. I want to get that out.
6: However, if in the movie they're watching Josh Allen play and Josh Allen delivers a line on the television in the movie that's for the movie, that's in the movie.
7: Hmm.
10: there's going to be a moment where we have to go hunt down.
6: Let's get Gene's territory.
7: Yeah, right.
6: Gene, is
7: that.
6: Josh

0: Josh Allen in this movie?
1: Yeah.
2: Hmm. Clay Matthews was in Pitch Perfect. I remember that.
0: Okay.
1: Marshawn Lynch was in 80 for Brady.
3: I was going to say there was
1: that was after. Oh, that was
0: 80 for Brady.
1: You ever see it?
0: No.
1: Well, I didn't finish last
0: in a fantasy league.
1: I
0: don't
1: know, I would say like last place punishment or something. Or
0: no.
1: I
2: forgot. Have you seen it?
1: No.
2: Oh, okay.
3: I forgot that even existed.
1: That's probably good. I'm looking. I don't know the last time it's happened. So,
0: who else?
1: I mean, his wife being in Hollywood does help.
0: Brett Favre in Something About Mary.
2: Rex Ryan in That's My Boy.
0: Okay.
2: I guess that's not a player, though.
1: Don't remember that. Eric Mangini was in The Sopranos. It's not a movie.
0: I look forward to seeing him. I'm in season 2.
1: That's going
0: to
1: be great. Okay, so we got in the bet in on movie when Josh Allen is like in Game of Thrones.
0: Mm.
1: Well, House of the Dragon now. That's not a movie. Right. Aaron Rodgers was in Game of Thrones. He was burned alive by a dragon. Brady he was in it for 3 seconds.
3: Brady was in Entourage, too.
2: Yep.
1: Okay. You think Allen wants to be an actor? That's like, I don't know. He just wants to golf. He hasn't got time to act.
0: What's he in all these commercials for?
1: Pizza.
2: Yeah.
0: It would be funny. Like, hey, what's the deal? They're just going to send me all the pizza I want.
1: Yeah. I get unlimited pizza.
2: Yeah.
1: It's Kramer with the lifetime supply of coffee.
0: If he really is the full golden retriever like everyone says he is, then all of his deals, like, he's got ads for potato chips. Like, they just said they'd send me chips every day.
1: Right.
0: I said yes.
1: Right.
0: Yeah. Extendo Sports coming up. Josh Allen appearing in Pizza Hut commercials this NFL season. Yeah. All right, Extendo Sports, then Zach and Dare coming up on the Extra Point Show on WGR.
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0: Programming note today. Extra Point Show coming up. And then, who's on in the afternoon? Shope and Bulldog, both off.
21: Ooh, both.
0: Both.
21: It's true.
0: Who's in?
21: I am going to be in for the afternoon drive show, 3 to 7,
0: with Mr.
21: Brad Ryder.
0: You and Brad.
21: Me and Brad are going to hold that down. And then who's on before us? Why don't you tell us, Joe Kelly?
2: Oh, that's fun. Yeah, Tim Graham and I from 1 to 3.
0: Graham and Joe Kelly, 1 to 3. Brad and Owen, 3 to 7.
21: Yep. Yeah.
0: All right.
2: I'm holding it down while you guys golf.
0: How about it? We are playing golf. We got like a big wig golf event.
21: Yes.
0: Yep.
21: Mr. Fancy Fancy Pants is over there.
22: And we need a team event.
0: We do need a team event. Two man best ball. We got 8 golfers. We got to just get something done. It's got to be competitive.
21: Has to.
22: Yes.
21: Yes.
0: I got to feel like I care about shots and also get mad. I want to get mad a little bit. Really, any way I could beat Nate, if it would be great. So I'll get as many strokes
22: whatever
0: as possible.
22: Whatever format gets.
0: If I could just, you know.
21: Have you tried, like, asking him about how he sways before he swings? Just, like, get in his head? Like, Because he waggle. Does that. He does that real sway thing. And I think if you make him think about that.
0: No, I think he's definitely a sway swinger.
21: Oh, yeah.
0: 100%. Big time. Yeah. He is back and forward. Right. Like he's throwing a baseball.
21: Yeah, yeah.
0: Yeah. It's good. He is plays good. Enough. He better be.
21: I'm going to beat him next year. That's my goal. Yeah? To beat Nate next year at some point.
0: You can do that one of two ways. Get better or just like find ways to, yes, make him worse.
21: Right.
2: Got to play the mental game.
21: I think I'm going to try and be better.
0: Be a competitive round out there today. The big dog's playing really well.
21: Yeah, he is.
0: Bulldog played with him yesterday.
22: Yeah.
0: Be a competitive round out there today.
21: Yeah.
22: I just saw a leak of the Texans.
2: Oh,
22: I think this is real.
0: Rivalry uniforms?
22: Oh, no. And it is. No, it's great.
0: It's going
22: to
0: be great.
22: There's like a splatter pattern to it.
2: Ooh.
22: It's got a white horn with a blue. I got a monitor here. I don't know if I
21: can.
0: You got to show it to me. I'll come around and look at it. Because judging my first reaction to the Texans rivalry uniform, by the way, they all come out today. The font is why they're going to win.
22: Yeah.
0: A great font makes a jersey. Toronto Blue Jays are the best font in sports.
21: Mm-hmm.
0: And
22: yes,
0: jerseys,
22: they do.
0: And their
2: that
0: jerseys
2: line
0: are
2: pattern.
0: It's incredible,
21: it's really
0: the numbers.
21: Good, yeah. Mm-hmm.
0: And the Texans, these jerseys look good. I'm going to come all the way around.
22: Yeah, come over and then we're going to go back.
21: Fill the air for them.
2: Yeah.
21: I'm curious because splatter to me.
2: Is it a little paint splatter?
0: I'm just going to say this. Sometimes good things get a bad nickname, and the nickname will ruin it, and those are going to be called funfetti.
21: Ooh.
22: Funfetti?
0: Right?
22: It is kind of a
0: funfetti. It's a little bit of a funfetti.
22: I know exactly. Yeah. It's kind of a funfetti.
0: Or like a sprinkles. Like, I like it.
22: Sprinkles.
0: But it's a white.
22: What are they going for? Like stars, maybe, in the sky?
0: Definitely space.
21: Yeah.
22: But the jersey's white.
0: Right.
22: Space isn't.
0: But if you did dark with stars, that's lame. White's cool.
22: True.
2: Yeah, we talked about how all the teams went dark last year.
22: You don't like
2: great.
22: The Packers ones.
0: I think the Packers ones look like the Edmonton Eskimos. They look like they are CFL jerseys, and they're terrible. The Packers are terrible. The Lions leak is terrible.
22: Is there any jersey you think is salvageable by a good helmet?
21: Ooh.
0: Nickel City had a chance, but I think the helmet on Nickel City has a lot more potential than the jersey. But the good news is I think one of these jerseys is about to be worse than the Nickel City.
21: That's good.
0: If the Lions leak is legit, the helmet might save it. Maybe the pants save it. The Lions look like they went to the old Jets template when they went when they look like they're in the Mac.
21: Oh.
0: So the Lions leak looks bad. We'll see how it all happens today.
21: Dear.
0: We'll be back tomorrow to review jerseys, to talk to Joe Marino of the Locked On Bills podcast. Preview, of course, Bills Steelers. Talk trash about our golf round we've got today. And maybe talk about a Connor Hellebuyck trade, Joe. It's waiting on you.
22: Mm-hmm.
0: Why don't you make something happen about that, huh?
22: You want me to drive to Winnipeg?
0: Do something.
22: Actually, he's not in Winnipeg. Where is he right now? Michigan? Yeah, gotta take a remote. Joe goes on the road. He's chasing Hellebuyck.
0: These Bears jerseys, they're just, they're Illinois. They're just wearing Illinois jerseys with an H on them for Hallis. Also, although the font is, old school, too. Whatever. Texans may be good. We're back tomorrow. Thank you.
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11: 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Zach Jones, Derek Kramer, Northtown Automotive Extra Point Show. So it looks like, Derek, it's uniform day in the NFL.
12: That's right.
11: We've got rivalry jerseys getting leaked. They haven't been officially announced yet. And the Bills got involved in it as well. We do know it was, I don't think, heavily rumored, just like kind of unofficially official, that the Bills were going to be wearing red helmets on Christmas when they're at Denver. Bills announced it today. Yeah, it looks good. The white jerseys, the red socks, the red helmet, the white pants.
12: It's perfect.
11: It looks very, very good.
13: Look, I have conflicting thoughts about, like, the Bills. I understand the sentiment of, like, you know, new stadium, you want to move forward, you don't want to look into the past, all that stuff. And yet, when something is clean, when a uniform is so crisp, just use it.
11: Yeah.
13: It's good.
11: I want to find where this is, because I thought Denver announced, though, the uniforms they're going to be wearing against the Bills for Christmas, mm-hmm. and it's not what I wanted it to be. I was hoping they were going to.
13: You were hoping for their throwbacks.
11: Yeah, the orange crush look,
13: which would have been perfect.
11: It's my only thing with this. It's nothing with the Bills. It's with the Broncos. I think they're wearing like a full-on dark blue look.
13: They are going with a full navy look, which is unfortunate. They had a chance to make Christmas. They had a chance to make it Christmas in August with the uniform announcement, knowing that the Bills were going to be doing red helmets on Christmas.
11: It would have looked so good on TV. I think because you would have had the orange pops. I love those old school blue helmets that the Broncos had.
13: Yeah, that's like the perfect color blue for that too. Like,
11: yep.
13: And again, I don't know what it is, but it seemed like every one of those uniforms from back in the day, they just hit.
11: Yeah, and I don't think it's not nostalgia, because like I'm talking about like the orange crush jerseys, or even like, you know, the Bills in the night. Like, those aren't my jerseys. Or, it's not from a time when I was growing up that these were out there.
13: Bucks creamsicle,
11: right?
13: Seahawks with their blue, not navy. Even Pat Patriot for New England.
11: Absolutely, the Patriots. They're

0: current jerseys, well, I should say current jerseys, the Tom Brady era jerseys, they're not good.
1: No, they're not good.
0: But they do keep them because they're winning.
1: They keep them because they become the best team in football.
0: But a lot of these older jerseys, again, it's not nostalgia, at least on my end. For some, it might be. But for me, I didn't grow up with these jerseys. I see them after the fact. And yeah, like you bring up the Creamsicle Tampa jersey. I think that's fantastic. The Kelly Green Eagle jerseys. Most of them, I think really the key of it is they pop. There is some whimsy to these jerseys of,
1: yes,
0: we're having fun with it. It is flashy. There is some pomp to it where, you know, maybe in the late

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2: Radically changed their jerseys. For the most part, many of them have stayed the same. And in I think part that has been huge to many of their brands. I've talked about it a lot with the Bills jerseys. I think their just standard jerseys are some of the best in the sport. I think the white face mask has pretty much made it a perfect look, especially when they go the all-white jerseys or the Stormtrooper ones. Just the normal blue top, white bottom at home is great. But on Christmas, being able to wear the red helmet. I know some will not love that it's not in Orchard Park where they could be there at the game when it's happening. But I think in terms of just watchability, I think that's going to look really, really good. I want more teams to be able to do this with these alt jerseys, wear them on the road rather than always at home, because then you get a little bit more. Like, you know, bring in a team. I'd love if, like, the Eagles did something where they went back to, like, their 1970s or 1990s jerseys. Oh, I'd love that if they came to Buffalo for one game or what have you, and you got that look. Same with the Bills, of course. Like, I like that they're going to wear some alternates on the road. It makes the league more fun. It makes it more, I mean, interesting. I don't even think
3: it's necessarily the right,
2: right. It's just more fun.
3: You used the correct word already. Whimsy.
2: Whimsy, yeah.
3: It allows for some more whimsy. And with how competitive that fan bases feel nowadays, especially within social media, how quick it is to rage bait a fan base, I would like some whimsy back in my sports. I would like a little bit of that, oh, what uniform are we going to see? So I like, though, that the Bills are wearing some form of an alternate on the road, even if it is white jerseys. Because Denver's going to be able to experience that, of the Bills coming in wearing the red helmet.
2: Yeah.
3: And it's funny, you know, the fans in Denver get to see it in person more times than we do this year. But with the rivalries jerseys and, you know, the other alternate that they have, there was not enough time. As a matter of fact, we don't get the home uniform, the standard home uniform of the Buffalo Bills, after Thanksgiving.
2: No, that's right. That's right. We went through that, and it all of a sudden very quickly becomes a lot of alternates.
3: We actually get more red helmet on the road than we do standard home jersey after Thanksgiving.
2: Mm-hmm.
3: It's really weird. But that is kind of something alluding back to the point of whimsy. Yes, one of those games will involve a uniform I don't like. But I'm not going to pretend that it's not whimsical.
2: Right.
3: That there are new uniforms being tried out and trotted out there. I'm not going to pretend like that's not something interesting.
2: Well, we did get the rivalry jerseys that leaked, or not leaked, it now is actually fully released in the last couple of minutes here. It is, I think, the NFC North and the AFC South. I really enjoyed these last year. I really like the concept. I thought most of them were done pretty well. This year, I have some thoughts. Detroit is just Carolina. It's just Carolina. I mean, even to the point, too, of the helmet is that almost neon blue kind of look. Everything looks Carolina. Are you seeing it? It's all Carolina. Even the stripes on the shoulder pads kind of are giving off Carolina.
4: Just take the panther off. That's all
2: they get. I think that's it, yeah.
3: Hang on. Yeah, if not for that. Take the black random stripe off of that thing, and it's not Panthers jersey. That's it.
2: I think you're right. Like, that is giving,
3: that's
2: I think, a major part of it.
3: End of list. That's all you had to do was not make that thing extend into the jersey. And I think you're mostly good. Okay, so here what do we got here? We've got Vikings, Lions, Bears, Packers, and then the AFC South?
2: Yep.
3: Okay. Yeah. So I haven't seen these until literally right now. So I'm just like blind reacting to everything. So, yeah, Detroit, the Detroit Carolina Panthers, that is

0: probably the worst one. That said, what's up with Chicago?
1: Chicago feels like they're going about as old school as possible. I think I heard Jeremy, though, mention they look a lot like Illinois.
0: I was just going to say it because of the fact that they need to remind everyone. No.
1: We're still in the state of Illinois.
0: We're still Illinois. Don't worry about the fact that we're moving to Indiana. We're still in Illinois.
1: Orange pants and an orange helmet.
0: Oh, no. Yeah, because I'm only seeing the jerseys right now.
1: I'm seeing some of them now as they're coming out. I'm looking for the Jacksonville one. I haven't been able to find that just yet. Packers. It's the Edmonton Eskimos. CFL. Jeremy's absolutely correct on that.
0: I love that.
1: It looks good, though. I'm not complaining about it. It looks really good.
0: Yeah. I will say that's probably fair. Oh, I have a new reason to hate Tennessee, I guess. I get it. Music City, Nashville, yada, yada.
1: I haven't seen Tennessee's either yet.
0: I see.
1: You know the one I really like, though? Houston. Houston's kind of doing what I'm talking about, like going whimsy. Like, it's bright, it's flashy. And Houston gets into the league when we're into the navy uniforms and the darker uniforms. So I like whenever some of these teams can sort of stretch their muscle when they weren't able to decades ago. Theirs is a lot of fun. I quite enjoy Houston's.
0: Hey, real quick, I dare you to wear this against Tennessee.
1: But the problem is, though, for me...
0: I dare them to wear it against Tennessee.
1: That's when I would wear it. Specifically against them.
0: I freaking dare you.
1: Although the problem is there.
0: Looking...
1: You would not know who's who. But that's exactly who I'd want to wear it against, is Tennessee.
0: Like, ready? This was the year to not have this, quite frankly. Because Tennessee does change their entire uniform structure.
1: To very much look like the Oilers.
0: If it was last year, this is perfect. It's petty. It's everything. What they probably didn't know when designing this was that the Titans would do what they did. That was probably the idea, as this was coming together last year.
1: Right.
0: And now they turn around and see Tennessee do this and go, no, why? Like, I need you to wear this against the Titans now, Houston. Do it.
1: Oh, I have found Jacksonville's.
0: Yeah.
1: Oh, wow.
2: Is it all Jaguar print?
0: No.
1: No, I mean, they're going a little bit, like the font for Jaguar, they're trying to get a little fancy. The wow is the helmet.
0: Oh. Oh, no.
1: I want
0: you
1: guys to find the helmet.
0: Oh, no. Oh, my God.
1: So, the blue the Jaguars wear.
0: Jacksonville needs to stop making helmets forever.
1: Yeah, they've had a rough time with helmets.
0: What's worse, this or the two-tone?
1: Oh, the two-tone.
0: That is the right answer. What? I don't know, man.
1: 2 weeks from now, I'll end up loving this Jaguars helmet. I know myself enough. I'll end up liking this uniform when I watch it live. I never once liked the two-tone helmet. Absolutely not.
2: Dude.
1: Whimsy. We're getting back to whimsy.
0: I know.
1: It's exactly what that is.
0: Sometimes whimsy is wrong. I like that whimsy happens. Sometimes it shouldn't.
1: Sometimes it is, in fact, wrong. I like that a lot.
0: I like the rest of the uniform. I really love the rest of the uniform, but the helmet is kind of ruining it for me.
1: This is the one I got to see live. This is the one I have to see live is Jacksonville. I like Green Bay's a lot. It looks like the Edmonton Eskimos. That works for me.
0: Joe, you haven't seen the helmet yet, have you?
2: I have, and I actually don't mind it at all.
1: I'm already coming around to it. Yeah. I thought it would take me 2 weeks.
2: I think it's
1: I'm
2: a nice little
1: there.
2: Pop of color. Dan Dale agrees, by the way. I'm taking his spot right now, but
0: you know
2: he agrees.
0: What? If you switched it, not switched it, but like matched it.
1: Are you thinking with pants then, too?
0: Yeah.
1: Okay.
0: I would agree if it was all the same, in a sense. Not like Color Rush, of course, but like it feels contrasting.
1: I this is the one I want to see. I think maybe more than any of them, I want to see Jacksonville's.
0: On the field?
1: Yeah, on the field. Houston's I really like. I'm there with Jacksonville. I like the Packers.
0: I don't hate it as much as I thought I would, like initially when I saw it. Mm-hmm. But like it seems a little, oh my God, yeah, the Packers really is the...
1: It's great. The white helmets and everything, it makes it perfect.
0: Either the Edmonton Eskimos or North Dakota State.
1: I don't think it's North Dakota State.
0: With like a white helmet instead. Because like the font kind of seems like it a little bit.
1: Mm-hmm. Vikings are relatively boring. It's just an all-purple look. The helmet isn't too different. The shoulder pads got kind of some cool designs that are probably going more towards Norse heritage, so I like that. That's pretty cool, but nothing too flashy there.
0: All right, what do we got for the Colts? Come on.
1: I haven't seen the Colts yet. I don't know. Honestly, I actually quite like a lot of these jerseys. My only issue so far after the initial reaction has been Detroit. I think Detroit is just Carolina. And I think you're right, Detroit, too, in the sense of it's that black stripe at the shoulder pad that gives off Panthers. Everything else, I think, is for the most part fine there.
0: You could have got away with it anywhere else, like with everything else, if you didn't have.
1: Bears, Bears is probably going to be another one of those. Like, I've got to see it live. I've probably got to see Bears live. The orange pants and the orange helmet doesn't make me feel great. Does not make me feel great. But I don't know. I like the rivalry jerseys. As I mentioned, I like these last year as well. I thought most of the teams did a very, very good job. I personally would have been fine if the Bills didn't have another alternate like the Nickel City and they just roll with their rivalry jerseys. But, you know, they've got it and that's fine. People have been asking for years.
0: I got to say, the Bears one, like, yeah, it's incredibly University of Illinois.
1: Mm-hmm.
0: But I don't hate it.
1: You're coming around to it?
0: Looking at the full uniform. Well, I mean, also, University of Illinois has the Fighting Illini have a good uniform.
1: They do.
0: So, like, if you're copying the homework, this is good homework to copy.
1: I think that's fair. Tennessee, I'm seeing theirs now. It's sort of that darker blue as a primary. The numbers are a lighter blue. The helmet's a light blue as well. That's not bad at all. I'm liking, actually, a lot of these helmets, to be perfectly honest with you. I think this is a win. Ooh. I think this is a win so far.
0: So Minnesota. I like the Norse sleeves.
1: Yeah, I saw that design there. I think it's a little bit darker
0: they
1: or purple. They
0: also
1: than
0: kept it simple.
1: Yes.
0: It is all purple. A darker purple, I think, than their... I don't know, actually. Maybe it's the lighting
1: I think it's a darker purple.
0: But it also might be the lighting of the photos being taken.
1: Mm-hmm. I could be.
0: It could be that. They kept it simple. They really did. They said, we know what we are. We're the purple team.
1: We are the purple team.
0: We're the purple team. We are the purple people eaters. That is what we're going with, and that's who we are.
1: And then the Colts, I'm now seeing theirs. It's a darker blue helmet, of course, the normal white horseshoe, and it's a black jersey, black pants.
0: The Lions with these blue helmets again, man.
1: Yeah, I think the only one I've not even remotely come to is the Lions. And again, I think it's in part just because – to me, they look like the Panthers. I think everyone else, I'm starting to come around. This is good. I have zero issues with this.
0: Man. Yeah, the Packers, man.
1: Outside of the Lions, that's it.
0: I'm loving the Packers straight up going with like the Edmonton Eskimos. This is brilliant.
1: Very good. 803-0550, the number to call if you want to jump on. If you've seen the rivalry jerseys, you want to give your thoughts on it. The Bills wearing their red helmets on the road on Christmas Day when they are at the Denver Broncos. But today we did hear from head coach Joe Brady. He spoke before practice. We'll talk with Sal in about 45 minutes to go over what he saw at practice and what he heard this morning from Joe Brady and even yesterday at practice as well. I think good news is there's going to be some starters playing on Thursday. Josh Allen will not be amongst them. And Skylar Bell, who was dealing with a groin injury, was back at practice yesterday, and all signs are pointing to him taking part in the game on Thursday. I think that's good news. There's not too many guys that I want to see get game reps to this point. I don't need to see many of these guys, if any, ever really get preseason game reps. But Skylar Bell is somebody I wanted to see, namely because I think the backup quarterback position has been such a fun competition that I want to see Skylar Bell maybe be able to take advantage and have a good run there as we wrap up the preseason. Because I don't know how much we're really going to see from him in the regular season. If the receivers are playing fine and there's not really any injuries, which right now there is, we may not see much of them.
0: Yeah, I mean, there was an interesting question asked yesterday between Brad and Tim of more or less, like, do you play Skylar Bell in this last game knowing that you have a couple players banged up with injuries at receiver and keep him more or less ready, locked in for week one. But how do you get ready if you haven't had any reps in the preseason?
1: Right. He's, I think, entering a Cole Bishop conversation of you have to go play just because you've missed so much practice time.
0: Right. But then if Bell were to have something happen on Thursday night, your banged up wide receiver depth chart adds Skylar Bell back onto the list. And that is something that, you know, you don't want to see either. It's an interesting balancing act, interesting question to have. Brady mentioning that some starters will play, Allen probably not amongst them. But the question is, who? How long? Wide receiver probably isn't going to count in this, considering what the depth chart looks like.
1: Mm-hmm.
0: My bet is that it hints more about the defense. In particular, linebacker.
1: Yep.
0: Maybe some of your defensive line.
1: Secondary.
0: Secondary needs to get some reps in, absolutely.
1: I want to ask Sal today when we talk to him about Max Hairston. Because last time we talked to him specifically about Hairston, there wasn't, I think, a real challenge at cornerback two. And I'm not saying that that's necessarily changed. But I think it might need to be brought up. It does seem like Hairston a lot in practice is getting burnt. And yesterday there was a moment there with Josh Palmer where he pushes him down because he's clearly getting beat. Palmer hurts his wrist a little bit. He ends up being fine. He goes back in a couple plays later and catches another touchdown. Like, he's had a very good camp. But we're not really getting, as camp has gone on here, great reports on Hairston. And Igbinosin, I thought, has been pretty darn good in the preseason. And we also haven't gotten any bad reports from him in camp. It's not like, oh, man, he looks lost out there. It might be a bit of a redshirt year for him. No, the exact opposite. So I think the secondary, I wonder if you maybe see Hairston go out there.
0: Hairston, I think Lennon Jackson and TJ Sanders have something that they need to settle in terms of who's starting on that defensive line.
1: Mm-hmm.
0: So I'd expect both of them out there. I wonder if the edge players in Rousseau and Chubb will get any time. I doubt it.
1: They played a little bit against Carolina, and that was it.
0: Alec Anderson and Austin Corbett are probably absolutely going to end up playing. And I think that's the list. All right, we wrapped it up.
1: Yeah, I think that kind of might be it. I mean, this
0: there might be some surprises.
1: Oh, absolutely. There could be. We do know the left guard battle is still going on. Like that, yeah. That probably will be something. But it's the final preseason game. Like, very rarely do you get the starters in. Most of the time, it's the guys that need to get tape out there are battling for practice squad spots, either on your roster or somewhere else. That's who you should be expecting to see. Again, maybe the most fun conversation, again, will not be on the Bills. It will be a quarterback competition for their opposing team.
0: Right.
1: With Will Howard and Drew Aller for Pittsburgh. I mean, that's maybe the main battle going on in this preseason game on Thursday. I think that's totally fine. Again, where the Bills have been throughout this preseason is in a really good position. None of their injuries really sound all that serious, I would say, outside of Connor McGovern, where they're really trying to get him to week one, or they're hoping he's going to be able to play week one. But today we found out C.J. Gardner-Johnson, Terrell Bernard, Brady's not worried about them in terms of playing week one. So I'm not all that concerned. In this game, I'm more kind of going to have fun watching a few of these guys we probably won't see for the rest of the year. Kyle Allen, Shane Buechele. Does Jamori Macklin have an encore performance as well? You know, Ian Wheeler, I know he's battling to try to make this roster. It does not look like he necessarily has an inside track in. And then some of the few battles here. Linebacker, right? Like, Caleb Alarmsor, I think, maybe had a tougher game against Cleveland. And that has maybe, I don't want to say soured, but it is maybe tempered expectations. Where before it felt like he's coming, he's starting week one. Now it's simmer down a little bit, relax. There's still some stuff here to play for the Bills, but I think it's at the bottom of the roster. It's not going to be marquee positions necessarily. It's more just going to be get through this game healthy, and let's wait the 17 days.
0: It's a team that has most of its depth chart really aligned, and it is not roster spots that are being fought for. It's, you know, where are you on the depth chart? Where are you in terms of what role you're playing on this team?
1: Mm-hmm.
0: The players that are not above that cut line, I think we've well known that for months. This team is pretty well established. There might be a surprise at the bottom of the roster, but not really.
1: No, not really.
0: There's not really a lot of room for surprises here.
1: For a team that does have questions, guys making the roster are not one of them.
0: It's about the depth chart.
1: It's more the depth chart. It's, are these guys going to take a step forward, or who's going to fit within the system? But in terms of guys making the roster, I don't think there's been many questions for the Bills.

0: And there hasn't – questions aren't arising as we've gone through this process. 803-0550, the number to call. Thoughts on the Bills preseason as we get into the final game. It's a short week for the Bills. They practiced today, or they've actually wrapped up practicing today. It's a walkthrough tomorrow, and then the game on Thursday. We'll go to the phones here for our first time out, and Adam is on the line here. Adam, you're on WGR.
1: Morning, guys. Thanks for taking my call. Just in terms of, you know, I'm more specific to the defense. This is kind of like my favorite time when we get to the preseason. You know, it's rather than, you know, who are guys who could potentially be cut, you know, who are guys that could potentially be traded. We have a ton of assets on our defense, more specifically, especially along the defensive line. You know, guys like T.J. Sanders, Dwayne Carter, Landon Jackson, you know, in addition, still are going to make this roster, you know, which is, you know, Walker, Oliver, Rousseau, so on and so forth. I just wanted to get you guys' opinion on who are potential, like, trade candidates for Bean. You know, I mean, not for nothing, he hadn't looked great. You know, do you consider trading Maxwell Harrison? Do you consider, you know, moving on from a Dwayne Carter or, you know, even though you signed him, you know, do you consider trading Geno Stone, you know, and getting something for them rather than just cutting them or trying to sneak them on the practice squad, which is, you know, kind of impossible to do these days. Mm-hmm. So just wanted your guys' opinion on any potential candidates that you could see us trading.
0: Adam, Adam, thanks for the call, man. On Harrison, no, I don't think that's happening at all. No, I do think he's still cornerback, too. I'm just more curious if Igbinosen's maybe made that conversation louder of, like, hey, is he going to be supplanted? Are we back to the draft conversation as well when Igbinosen was first picked, which is, ooh, are they worried about Harrison? What's going on there? The Carter one is fun. I think if the Fedarian Mathis suspension is not a thing, we could have a conversation about Dwayne Carter being traded.
2: I might not even say that. I have not been impressed with Carter in the preseason. I don't think that teams are going to pay a price for a player that they would suspect would get cut.
0: Well, it could be one of those things where you get kind of like what New England did, which is a seventh-round pick 2 years from now, right? Maybe Carter's a sixth-round pick next year or the year after.
2: I know. It's more or less, I don't see a lot of those candidates this year, so I understand being a little hopped up for some getting some trade action in. I totally understand it. I don't think this is the team to do it, though, because of the fact that everything is kind of relatively at the bottom of the roster, like cut and dry. There's not many players trying to win jobs. And because of that, I'm pretty sure teams are going to be acutely aware of that.
0: Well, and specifically the places where they are trying to win jobs, which is on the offensive line and in the secondary, they don't have a ton of depth necessarily to just get rid of a player.
2: Yeah.
0: Right? They don't have – I mean, they have better depth at corner, don't get me wrong, but I don't think enough to get rid of Harrison and then, like, yeah, we hope an injury doesn't happen.
2: Yeah.
0: Offensive line, I don't – it would take a lot, I think, now for Brandon Bean, like current him – to trade an offensive lineman because of the burn he felt all those years ago with I'm blanking on his name for Cleveland, Wyatt Teller. There we go.
2: Yeah, I also don't see like trading either of those players that he mentioned in Landon Jackson or T.J. Sanders because, I mean, there's not a lot of depth behind that on the defensive line because it is an odd man front. It is different. It's not going to be something where Zane Durant comes in as a rookie here already. Greg Gaines got signed, as a matter of fact.
0: Yeah.
2: To try to help. They're trying to add depth right now.
0: Right.
2: Trying to trade anything like that away right now. Ready? The one that I might see that you could probably dangle around for a potential trade piece is Keonta Jenkins. But even then, why trade him if I can sneak him on the practice squad?
0: Mm-hmm.
2: I would rather take my risk doing that.
0: You know who I've come around to, not on defense, but on the offensive line? Van Pran Granger. The problem is he's hurt. There's nothing there.
2: That's the thing. You're not going to get anything for these guys. And it's even like you're not even going to get that seventh rounder 2 years from now because Van Pran Granger hasn't really shown you anything, and he's barely been playing.
0: Right. He's been hurt, and then – with that, he hasn't played. I mean, it literally has gone to a point. I mean, remember, he's drafted, I think, what? He's a fifth-round pick? He's a fifth-round pick, but that year he's drafted, there was a lot of people that
2: there were a lot of people that loved
0: the not pick. Necessarily that year, but the following year, he was going to be the heir apparent at the center position, that they were doing what the Bills have done, which is get their offensive line ready to go a couple years in advance.
2: Then he gets hurt all year.
0: And then he gets hurt, and it literally has never happened. And now they've got Lloyd Cushenberry as well
2: also
0: in front of them.
2: Brandon Bean has way too much scar tissue, though, about trading Wyatt Teller. I don't think he ever trades an offensive lineman again.
0: He may not, but Van Pran Granger is the one, if he was healthy, I could maybe think about there. 803-0550, the number to call. As mentioned, we'll have Sal Capaccio at 11 o'clock. We also got some college football news based on all the eligibility stuff going on. Some conferences are putting their foot down. Zach Jones, Derek Kramer, we'll be right back on WGR.
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23: There's going to come a point when we're going to like no longer treat college football like college football, and it's just the minor leagues of the NFL. And when you kind of think of college football like that, that's just business as usual for baseball and basketball. And so college football is the minors. So guys get called up, called down, and it's just going to make that transition in everybody's minds that that's probably a new reality.
0: That was a Bills edge rusher, Michael Hoyt, yesterday following practice. There's been a lot of talk on the eligibility rules going on in college football, and are guys going to be able to come back after trying out for a pro team for the whole spring and summer? Well, we initially thought that was going to be the case with Daquan Wright going from trying out with the Cleveland Browns, getting waived by them, and then going to LSU. That already might be done, as we are getting plenty of reports today. I'm getting most of this from Ross Dellinger, who covers college football for Yahoo Sports. He's been at this kind of all day. Same with Pete Nakos, who's with On3, also covering college football. The Big Ten, specifically, is set to pass a rule today that does not allow players to return from the NFL and play for a Big Ten school. Anyone who has declared for the NFL draft and did not withdraw, appeared on an NFL roster, or signed a contract with a pro league cannot be on a Big Ten roster. And now we've also seen really, since that announcement, the Big 12 has gotten involved. The ACC is expected to also consider a pro ban, pro player ban soon. Big 12, as I mentioned, and then the SEC last night had, as I worded it, a strongly worded email towards having pro players return to college. We'll see now that the big dogs, mainly the Big 10, are throwing out these pro player bans. Do all of them come in? The issue here.
2: In addition, by the way, Pete Nakos reporting that the SEC is going to talk over a similar rule at today's meetings in Birmingham.
0: Yes. Okay.
2: AKA, everyone's going to be staring at LSU.
0: I think it's going to be staring at LSU because I know there was a basketball player as well that's doing this. I think it's just going to be more, we're nipping this in the bud now. I get everyone wanting to be competitive. You want to get ahead of it. If it's in the rules, we're in the business of winning.
2: Right.
0: But now it's going to be in the rules, or I think the hope is it's going to be in the rules. We can move on from this. Where this might get a little dicey is we've already mentioned the NCAA loses these lawsuits all the time. I mean, they're just a toothless organization now. I am curious how the conferences go about it. It may be one of those things where we kind of can't stop the eligibility of some of these players, but we'll punish you in other ways, right? And it will be the conferences themselves punishing these players. And so it's like, sure, you can put them on the roster. We technically cannot stop you, but we can ban you from the conference championship game. If you have TV deals, we can, you know, cut in half how many national TV broadcasts you have, stuff like that, to sort of push teams into, let's not get sued, but let's also make sure no one does this.
2: You bring up a fantastic point there, because when you said that about like inter-conference punishments of sorts, I immediately went to Brennan Sorsby.
0: Yes.
2: Where the Big 12 took their ball and went home and threatened Texas Tech with, okay, we're not going to play you in anything. and you can

0: kick rocks. That might be what the SEC meeting threatens to do with LSU in particular right now, which is, cool, you really want to do this? We'll make sure you don't see the light of day.
1: Right.
0: Oh, and by the way, your head coach, super likable, right?
1: That's the thing. I'm mentioning TV contracts, but you're right. The Big 12 literally told Texas Tech and all their sports, we just won't play you.
0: Yeah.
1: And that could be the same. Right. I mean, if LSU is the only one not voting for it or whatever, it there becomes a sticking point. It could just be, we just won't play you. And with the TV contracts, none of your games would be televised outside of your non-conference games. And we go forward from there. The conferences can now sort of police themselves. Where I find this fun and where I'm really curious to see where the next stage is this is now college football all working together, which oftentimes does not happen.
0: No, it is every man out for themselves, and we will scratch and claw to climb up. We'll scratch and claw your back to climb up you.
1: And in many ways, it's not even conferences helping each other out. Or like, you know, Big Ten has Big Ten interests.
0: It's more that they pile on the one person and go, no, no, no. Well,
1: not even that necessarily. It's more, who are the big dogs at the bowl? They decide how we move, right? If in the Big Ten, if Ohio State was and Michigan and Penn State and USC and Oregon were pushing like, no, no, pro players should stay, we may not have this ruling come out. But instead, everyone seemed against it. We heard Dan Lanning, that clip from yesterday where he was against it. He's in the Big Ten. Ryan Day spoke on it as well and did say, look, I don't like this, but ultimately our interest first is what's best for Ohio State. And so I think once you've got now everyone kind of coming together on it, it's the first stage in which we may eventually get into the days of there's a commissioner for college football and that we actually can have rules be made. I mean, that's really – if we're being completely honest, like that is what's stopping college football and college athletics from, I think, at least being in a better position. It may not save everything because a lot of the stuff has just been built into the fabric of the sport and how it's run. But in terms of the guidelines, you maybe could get to a point of there is a salary cap. Or what I've really seen thrown around here, and I quite like this, is there's buyout clauses. You want to go get a player from a group of five team? You're paying the player. You're also going to give the school some money. You know, so if UB loses Nick McMillan and Vince Snow this year, two wide receivers, if a big program wants to go get them, cool, you've got to pay us $600,000 to $1 million. Kind of like a transfer fee, yeah. Of cool, like sure, you can be feeder programs, and like that's the thing is.
0: Ooh, I love that idea.
1: I think a lot of stuff ends up going back to like the European model because the European model.
0: Works.
1: It does work, and it's been around forever. But that also allows some of these programs to not feel so burned. Because right now, yeah, UB fans should feel burned. That they should be going in for a great year with a loaded receiver room that can put up a ton of points in the MAC. Instead, they lose all of these guys for guys to maybe be backups or third string receivers on these power four teams. Where now instead it could be, hey, yeah, you know, we got two great years out of Nick McMillan. And now he's got $1 million or $1.5 million because he got a crap ton of money from Alabama or whoever. And now all of a sudden that's going to go into resources around the roster. Or, hell, Nick McMillan was here and now we have a new training facility. Stuff like that. That I think will allow some of these teams to play with the big boys, at least to a certain extent. And it will also force these big programs to think more diligently on who they're spending their money on and how that's going. It also will sort of force some of these coaches who are leaving, going to bigger schools, okay, I can't bring my entire roster over. We've got to kind of move about this. Now all of a sudden we won't have these crazy transfer portal classes, and it can go back as well to more high school recruiting and such, and a lot of these guys aren't being left behind and also then becoming fifth-year seniors because they haven't been playing for 3 years, 4 years. They're finally getting their chance now that some of these older guys have left. I think there's ways to do it. It's never going to be perfect because, as I mentioned, a lot of this is just in the bedrock of the foundation. But I do like that it feels like we're starting to see college football work together.
0: It is that they're putting their foot down like, okay, this seems a little ridiculous. And again, it was. The minute that court case happens and the NCAA somehow loses, again, to, no, even if they're on a pro team right now, if they get waived, they can come back. I'm sorry, what? Who in their right mind approved of this? What judge is thinking, okay, that's fine.
1: Mm-hmm.
0: Why are we doing this? It just, like, that's where it gets to a part where I think college football is also very cognizant of what's going on in terms of their perception. This is the mock-worthy one. This is where it's, okay, you're making a mockery of yourself. This is where it does look like a farce. And with everything that's gone on this offseason with college football, be it with Sorsby or with, I've got Kansas getting a cryptocurrency patch on their jerseys, the Big 12 Monster Energy Conference.
1: Right, yep.
0: Everything in college football, even the Akron offensive coordinator story has kind of become a little bit of a sham because it just so happens that two influencers are part of the top nine. One of them because he just bought a bunch of them, did donate the tickets, but bought a bunch of chances just to be able to get in on it. And rigged it a little bit in his favor in terms of numbers. So even that one, the whimsy of that story has kind of died down a little.
1: Yep.
0: This is the straw that breaks the camel's back and goes, okay, we got to do something.
1: We all have to do something, or the sport does lose its credibility. And it's a widely popular sport. It is in terms of you know, ratings, college football is the second most watched sport in America, only behind the NFL.
0: Right.
1: I mean, it is a monster in and of itself.
0: Football is football.
1: And people can make a lot of money in this. And I think that's what many of them are seeing is the dollar signs of let's not burn down this golden goose that we have that will make us all a ton of money. Let's not harm it for small gains here or there. 803-0550, the number to call. If you're on hold, stay there. We've got Sal Capaccio at the top of the hour. Zach Jones, Derek Kramer on WGR.
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18: 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Happy Tuesday. Bills had practice this morning. 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We'll get more from this morning. Sal Capaccio going to join the show in about 9 minutes. We've got a few minutes here before we got to take our next time out, and so we'll go back to the phones here, and David is up next. David, good morning. How are we doing today?
4: Hey, good morning. Thanks for taking my call. I'm fine, thanks. I have a few points. I'll try and make them quick. Mm-hmm. About the college football situation. The first thing I want to say is, one of you guys mentioned yesterday that college football's popularity, you just mentioned the ratings, are through the roof.
18: Yep.
4: And it's not because of the recent gambling, legalization and all. And you're right and you're wrong. You're right that it's not because that college football is not now popular because of the current gambling thing. It was popular way back in 1900.
18: Yeah,
4: in the late 1800s, early 1900s, college football was hugely popular, and it was because people were getting their gamble on. And I mean, that's been going on forever.
18: Yeah, it was like that in baseball for a long time.
4: sure, absolutely. Now let's look. The NCAA was founded in 1906 at the behest of then President Theodore Roosevelt. Because the rules were different then, and young men were dying on the field. And there was a national outcry, we have to ban this sport, mm-hmm. because kids were actually dying playing the game. Ooh. So that's when the NCAA was formed, through Theodore Roosevelt. They changed the rules, and they got rid of kids dying. Right away, it stopped. They changed the rules. Everything was good. The NFL was founded in 1920. The NFL was founded because gambling on college football was so popular before 1920 that all the rich guys, all the businessmen, they wanted something to gamble on Sundays. So they started paying the college graduates, like Red Grange for the Chicago Bears, come play for us, and then they had something to bet on. So gambling's been part of this whole situation since time immemorial. From the time people competed against each other in games, people have been betting on it.
18: Oh, yeah.
4: This is nothing new, all right? So that's the first thing. Now, after 1906, the NCAA just got more and more corrupt. And I remember growing up in the 70s asking my father while I'm watching, Billy Sims running back for Oklahoma in 1976, what's up with the NCAA? These college kids are making all, they're bringing in the money and they're not getting any of it.
18: David, I got to cut you off here. We do got to take a timeout, but you are right on the NCAA. It has always been an organization that really, first and foremost, has, I think, really put a lot of kids behind the eight ball and has taken advantage of premier athletes and people that want who gamble a lot on sports. That is true. If you all the way back to the Byzantine Empire with chariot races. We'll be right back. Sal Capaccio on the way next. This is WGR.
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2: Hour number two rolls along on a Tuesday. Zach Jones, Derek Kramer, the Northtown Automotive Extra Point Show. And for the final time this week, Bills are on the practice field. Well, they'll probably have a walkthrough tomorrow, but at least in terms of what we're able to see, today is the last day. They have a short week. They are hosting the Pittsburgh Steelers on Thursday. And for more on what we saw yesterday, today, what we heard yesterday and today, Sal Capaccio on the Western Hotline. Sal, good morning. How are we doing?
3: Good. Good morning. Yeah, I think today might be the last day that we can watch the entirety of practice as well.
2: Oh, that's right.
3: I think
2: right.
3: Starting next week might be like regular season practice rules.
2: Real quick on that, Sal. Like that's going to be. And correct me if I'm wrong. It feels like the 17 days in between games is abnormally long. Like, how does that go for you guys in the media? Where like you know, what practice you're able to go to, or even I guess for the team as well.
3: Well, yeah, I mean, obviously it's an adjustment, you know, period. There's a couple of weeks here. But, you know, you get a chance to kind of step back a little bit, kind of get ready for the season. Practice times will be different. You know, we'll get the cues from the Bills and PR media relations about, you know, when things are happening. But there's a lot to get to. So Sunday at 6 p.m. is when rosters have to be down to 53. So then you get to Monday is all the waiver claims have to be in. I'm sure we're going to hear from Brandon Bean next week at some point. Tuesday and Wednesday, I believe there's practice, you know, and then they'll come and have, I think they have a few days off there. So yeah, it's a bit of a moving target, you know, so to speak. But it's a change for, we've been able to watch everything since camp started. Now we get to regular season rules, which is you watch stretching, you watch individual position work, and then you go back in the media room and the team practices, there's no media, and then you go back out and you do interviews. And that'll start happening again because, you know, they're game planning and that's how it works all the time.
4: Sal, of course, when it comes to the practices, it seems like the injury report continues growing like a CVS receipt. But again, we are seeing that sometimes it's minor things. Joe Brady even spoke on a couple of the injuries, in particular Terrell Bernard, who was not practicing. But Brady did make mention that that does not seem like a serious ailment.
3: Yeah, I get the feeling, Derek, that there's really not anything super serious with anyone right now, but you just never know. I think that Connor McGovern, like his injury is going to butt up to week one. So we'll see where that goes. And he's been pretty confident saying that, you know, he's going to play week one. So I know that he's working towards that, but we'll see where that goes. Then you have Keon Coleman, who's been in a walking boot, but we didn't see him again today. So those seem like some of the more serious, but there's been guys that have been out for a while, including Ty Johnson, including now Khalil Shakir. It's been over a week. Terrell Bernard, we haven't seen this week. You know, Ed Oliver, obviously independent of the tragic loss of his son, he also hasn't been practicing, and he's dealing with an injury. Javon Solomon has been missing the last couple of days. C.J. Gardner-Johnson's been out for a while. Now you've added Jude Bowery in a walking boot. Cedric Van Pran Granger. Did not see Joe Andreessen out there today. So the list is growing, but I get the feeling that, you know, Joe Brady is just taking every precaution necessary with any of these guys. And because it is the preseason, and because he doesn't have to reveal any injury status, we just don't know. Now, to your point about going a little bit further on some guys, yeah, because, you know, we poke and prod, and we're like, what do you think about Ty Johnson? What do you think about this guy? He said Ty went from walking to running, you know, and I will say just from my own observation, I saw Ty Johnson down on the field pregame last week, very good spirits, walking around with Ray Davis, throwing the ball to fans in the stands. So I think that's encouraging. It doesn't mean that I'm sure he's going to play, but I think all of this is at least setting up for maybe we'll start to get an influx of guys back as they head towards week one.
2: And we did get a little bit of that yesterday, right, Sal? I mean, with both Skylar Bell and Jalen Kilgore being back on the practice field, we did get an update on what Bell was dealing with, right? It was a groin injury, and now today Brady mentioning he's in all likelihood going to play on Thursday. I wonder too, Sal, if he's almost entered kind of a Cole Bishop territory from last year where maybe they don't necessarily want him to play in the preseason game, but because how much practice time he's missed, he now has to make up those calluses, make up those missed reps in the game on Thursday.
3: Yeah, 100%. I agree with you. I mean, you know, Joe sounds like he wants to see him, though. He wants to see him out there. But they're not going to do it at the expense of him being injured. But as long as he gets through today, okay, he got through yesterday.
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1: Last year, sometimes these rookies, they miss time, and you can't gain that time back during the regular season, guys, because you're game planning throughout the week. You're not just learning the offense.
2: Sal, when it comes to it, like further on the wide receiver stuff there with the injuries that have happened at the position, but it has been, and this is more about the backup quarterbacks, it's still been encouraging from Kyle Allen and Shane Buechele in those games because it hasn't mattered what the depth chart has looked like. They have been able to sky it out. Jamori Macklin, in particular, Sal, is the one I want to also focus on here of how well he's been able to play through these first couple of games in the preseason and the fact that he's trying to carve out a potential practice squad spot on a Bills team that has, at the bottom of the depth chart, Trent Sherfield or Mecole Hardman or Dante Pettis trying to carve out a spot on the main roster. And Jamori Macklin sitting here and making plays in the preseason.
1: Yeah, and a young guy like that, Jamori Macklin, making a play like that the other day, standing out, I think there could be a spot for him on the practice squad. You're going to keep a few receivers down in that group. Steven Gosnell has been on that list as well. You know, last year he was there. It's a guy that I think that they really think highly of. He knows the organization. There's comfortability there. You know, you look at a guy like Dante Pettis. That's an interesting one for me. I mean, he's a veteran. He's been in this league. You're not developing him, but he could also just kind of slide in on a moment's notice if you need him. So there's some definite, you know, competition for those practice squad guys. Now, you go out there and you see a guy like Jamori Macklin make the play he made last week, and there's some people who think, oh, could he push for a, you know, 53? I just can't see it. I mean, I think the five receivers are set on this team. DJ Moore, Khalil Shakir, Keon Coleman, Joshua Palmer, and Skylar Bell. The only question is if any of them are injured enough that you're not going to see them early in the season and they have to keep another guy. But let's remember, they also have the ability to just, you know, keep everybody as is, and then from that practice squad have elevations, right? So you have some options and you have some flexibility. Trent Sherfield's interesting. He told us the other day he sees himself more like a special teamer than a receiver these days. But he's still getting time at receiver and made a nice play down the field the other day. But another little caveat here I want you to remember, Trent Sherfield played for Jeff Rogers last year in Arizona on special teams. He knows the system. Like, if there's a guy that's kind of a sneaky, would they put him on the team for the special teams role like a Tyrell Shavers, it would be Trent Sherfield. I just don't know if there's the numbers that would match up for that.
3: Sal Capaccio here on the Wester Hotline. Sal, I do want to go to the defense, and specifically yesterday. I know we've talked a little bit about Max Hairston. There's not necessarily a cornerback number two battle going on between him and IGB, but there was a little bit of a dust-up, right, I guess, with him and Joshua Palmer. He pushed him down. Palmer maybe hurt his wrist. But what have you seen from the second-year corner?
1: Yeah, it wasn't a dust-up. It was a regular play. What happened was Harrison got beat, and he interfered, and he tried to catch up, and to me, like, he hit him too aggressively. Do you know what I mean? Like, instead of just kind of putting his hands up and interfering, like, he hit him. Mm-hmm. He pushed him, I should say. I don't know. You know what I mean? And so Palmer goes down, and you could see he hit the ground, and he tried to brace himself. And right away, he was down on the ground looking at his arm, shaking his wrist. And he got up. He went over to talk to athletic trainers on the sideline. And he was out for a couple of plays. Well, he comes back in. They're right in the red zone. By the way, it was called a pass interference on the field. So the Bills get the ball, like the 2-yard line or whatever. And I think he may miss one play. The next play, Josh Allen just throws a laser. He comes back out, laser to him right in the end zone for a touchdown. And then he punted the ball all the way up into the roof, basically,
3: yep,
1: of the field house. Which, by the way, then it bounced, and it came down. It was right near me. And I had to make the conscious decision. Do I try to catch this ball as it comes down? Or do I not catch this ball as it comes down? And I really wanted to, but here's the problem. If you miss, you become viral.
3: Yeah.
1: You don't want that, right?
3: Mm-hmm.
1: That is, if you catch it, it's cool. I caught a kickoff one time in L.A. at SoFi Stadium, a kickoff from Tyler Bass. Tyler Bass kicked the ball. When the Bills played the opener, he kicks the ball, and I'm standing on the sidelines, and I just hear the crowd go, oh, there's a bad kick. I look up, the ball's coming to me. I caught it. It was great.

0: But in that moment, you're making the decision, do I go for it? Do I not go for it? So I don't know. What would you guys do?
1: It's a business decision. I'm not doing it. 100%. You know, it sounds exactly like you said. If I miss that, and I feel confident in my ability, but I'm not perfect. Right. If I miss that, I'm cooked. And even at practice, I'm the laughingstock in the media for maybe a week or two.
0: Right. See, that's the thing. Like, it's coming down, and I'm like, okay, I returned punts. I returned kicks. I caught that one in L.A. But if I go to catch this ball that's coming down after Joshua Palmer booted it to the moon, and it's coming back down, I could catch it and go, like, yeah, look at that, I caught it. But if I miss, someone might have camera rolling, and suddenly it's, you know, all over the internet the next day. And I'm like, you know, that's just kind of embarrassing. I didn't do it.
2: I like how different Zach and I are, because he's saying you wouldn't do it. I would. I'd try.
0: No, totally know that. I have no doubt whatsoever, Derek, that you would have tried to do that. You wouldn't care. You're like, I don't care if I drop it. Who cares?
2: I'm not right?
0: Make the meme out of me. I don't care.
2: I'm not an athlete. What do I have to lose? I'm not an athlete. If I make this, I impress more. And if I don't, well, I'm just still me.
0: Like, you got nothing to lose there, right?
2: Exactly.
0: That's right. So then Palmer, by the way, just to wrap up this and sorry to go off the tangent. Joshua Palmer's had a very, very strong camp. Yes. He made another great catch today from Josh Allen. Josh kind of threaded the needle over top of a DB on the far side. And I just think that he has, I would say, guys, I think he's solidified the number three spot on this team as a wide receiver. And especially because, you know, Keon just has not been out in the field. But even when Keon's been out there, not because Keon hasn't performed necessarily, I just think Josh Palmer has looked really good this camp.
1: Man, Sal, you bring up Palmer, and we talked about this a little bit last week. Kind of, I'm in this theory, and I got to see a couple games before I really, like, solidify it. But I think this might be the most complete offensive unit Allen's had when you look top to bottom, not necessarily, you know, in terms of the high-end talent, but just every spot being filled. Palmer's, like, the key to this for me. Like, if he's a good number two receiver, I think they're cooking with gas. I think they're firing on all cylinders. It could be a really, really exciting year, maybe MVP-level year for Allen, back to 4,000 yards, what have you. But he is sort of the linchpin, because if he's not there, we're back to Keon, and is Khalil Shakir going to be used on the outside? Well, they really haven't used him there, and it gets wonky pretty quick. But it's not just from you, Sal. I feel like I've heard it from, like, every Bills reporter. Palmer's had, quietly, a very, very good camp, and it's only quiet because DJ Moore's been DJ Moore.
0: Yeah, that's probably a good way to put it. Remember, last year was their guy. He was the guy that they signed to kind of help out that receiver core after all the talk and, you know, of what they needed. And, you know, he's a good man-to-man beater, off the line of scrimmage, mid-range routes. Like, yeah, but then he had some injuries and things didn't go right. And he had that really nice catch against Baltimore in the opener to help set them up for the game winner. And then he gets injured, comes back, gets hurt in Atlanta. Looked like he was going to be a big part of the offense in that game. They go deep to him on the first play of the game, makes another catch, and then he's out of the game, and things just didn't go well for him. And then he comes back this year, and you're like, okay. I mean, we were talking, guys. I remember we talked about, like, could they move on from him, right? But always felt like, okay, they moved on from Curtis Samuel. What about Joshua Palmer? What happens with him? Yeah, no chance of that now. This guy is he's playing on this team, obviously, and he's doing a really good job. And I agree with you about Josh. And just kind of what he has at his disposal. It feels like this is the best grouping of players that he's had in a few years. Certainly DJ Moore is the best receiver he's had since Stephon Diggs, but you take the collective, and let's think about if you can add in a healthy Dalton Kincaid, I think it's probably the best collection of pass catchers he's had in a while now. I mean, if you want to debate and go back, I could say, you know, Diggs, Beasley, Gabe Davis, Emmanuel Sanders, I mean, John Brown. These were right. Those are good players. You know what I mean? That was a really, really good group, high level group. I don't know if you can go that far, but certainly over the last, you know, 3-4 years.
2: Sal Capaccio here on the Wesser Hotline. Bills practicing today. They have their game on Thursday against Pittsburgh to wrap up the preseason. Sal, Jalen Kilgore back at practice. Another one of those rookies that, you know, unfortunately he doesn't get to play against Cleveland, but looks pretty good, I thought, in the Carolina game. But Kilgore's still trying to carve out a role in particular for this roster, what he's going to end up doing. What did you see from him today at practice? How is he feeling in terms of the spirits that he is in as the preseason is ready to wrap up?
0: Yeah, I mean, he practiced today. Didn't see anything special, you know, either way from him, but he's on the field and that's good. And I think what's interesting about him is he's playing a position where they kind of have to figure out the situations they want to put him in. The more that Jordan Hancock continues to ascend, that probably means a little bit less for Jalen Kilgore, to be honest, because I think Jordan Hancock can play that nickel role. He can play the dime role. He can play safety. That's kind of Jalen Kilgore. But I think Jalen Kilgore can match up against bigger teams. He can be more of your big safety, big dime, big nickel, whatever you want to call it, however they want to do, 5 DBs, 6 DBs. They can do all that. They have they've been really cross-training a lot of these guys at these positions. Hancock is one. Tecori Couch is another one. He's a little different of a player than these guys, okay, but he's been playing safety and nickel corner, right? Like, they just like these guys having the ability to do that. And, you know, one of the things that's come out over the last few days is, even today, Joe Brady talking about, hey, getting the time on task with this secondary because C.J. Gardner-Johnson's been out, because other guys have been out. Cole Bishop missed a little bit of time here or there. The communication. You're going into week one in a hostile environment in Houston. You come back home week two, it's actually louder for the defense, right? Because when the road team is on offense, Highmark Stadium is going to be really loud. And the communication piece for the defense. So when you're a rookie and you miss a little bit of time, that gets compounded because of all those issues.
1: Yeah, absolutely. Sal, you mentioned Jordan Hancock there. I feel like it's also been a quiet summer for him, but in the last couple of weeks, really since the preseason has gotten underway, it seems like he's all over the field just making plays. Every other play when he's out there, he's doing something.
0: Super super big ascension for him. Kind of came out of nowhere, right?
1: Mm-hmm. Yeah.
0: I asked Leonard about that the other day. Like, where did this come from? Where's the ascension coming from? And you know what he said was really interesting. He said, basically, Hancock plays fast, and there might be a mistake or two in there, but when he's playing fast, that's when he's going to impact the game. He's going to make plays. And I think that's really kind of where he is right now, a guy that, you know, they don't want him to have to be thinking. They just want him to go out there and play football. He's a good football player. Go make plays. But I think that's kind of emblematic of what this defense is going to be this year, guys, where I've said this many times, as you know, I think this defense is going to make many more impactful plays than what we've seen in the last few years, but they're probably going to give up more big plays, mm-hmm, because they're going to go out there and they're going to take risks. They're going to play fast. And by playing fast and taking risks, you're going to get beat once in a while. And the risk versus reward has to be kind of balanced out here. But I think we're in for a bit of a, you know, all or nothing at times with this defense this year.
1: It's going to be really fun, Sal. I think early in the year, like, you know, because I've heard it from many players, and I'm not saying anyone's necessarily lying, but of course, guys are going to say, you know, I really like this style of defense. I like what we're doing. This fits me. You know, you hear a lot of that. I'm going to be curious to see, like, who it really does fit more. And, like, hearing Jordan Hancock plays fast, that fits the more aggressive style that Leonard wants to play. Like, that makes a ton of sense to me. And so his rise has been really, really fun. I also forget, Sal, too, and this is probably just me, he is also a super young player. It is only his second year. He's 23 years old. Like, he is also potentially someone for the future. And so far through the summer, I think he has really established himself as a fun piece for this Bills defense.
0: Yeah, I'm sorry. Who are you just speaking of besides Hancock there?
1: No, it was just Hancock there. Well,
0: Hancock. Yeah. No, and let's remember, like, remember what Cole Bishop went through? We just talked about him his rookie year, and I know he was hurt a little bit, but man, halfway through Cole Bishop's rookie year, Bills fans wanted to just, you know, fire him into the sun, right? Like, what are we doing? Your career isn't written halfway through your rookie year. It's not written all the way through your rookie year. Jordan Hancock struggled last year's rookie year. He struggled when he got on the field at different points, and they had to, I think part of it was finding out where his strength is, where he plays best. And I think the staff has, feels like now, maybe done a good job of that, but give the kid credit. I think, you know, he's really kind of stepped up into that role where they're putting him on the field. He's playing confident. He's playing fast. And he's saying, I'm going to go make plays. And that's what's happening.
1: Sal, last thing here before we let you get out of here, because I know you've got a busy day. College football, as it has been this whole summer and spring, every day there's something new happening. And today we're starting to see some of these conferences, namely the Big Ten, and it looks like the ACC and the Big 12 as well, are all going to be passing some sort of legislation within their conference to stop pro players from coming back into the college ranks. I loved your conversation the media's conversation with Michael Hoyt yesterday. I thought his comment was really good, but it already kind of seems out of date because conferences are moving fast.
0: Yeah, I mean, I asked Jamori Macklin about it today, too. He's like, I don't know. I think once you're here, right? And then who was it yesterday? IGB. He was great. He's like, I think it's soft.
1: Yeah, right.
0: It's wild. Who knows what is going to happen here every day? You said it right earlier. It doesn't matter what the NCAA does. They keep getting shot down in court. They could have every good intention, you know, to want to have it a certain way, and then you have every conference doing their own thing now. Pretty soon we're just going to have conference by conference rules, right? I mean, for a lot of this stuff, it just seems like that's the case. I think eventually they're going

0: the go-to guys, simply a model that college football will be the minor league for the NFL. And hey, if that's where we end, that's where we end. At least give me something. I might not love the model, but at least give me a model. You know what I mean? Not, I don't know what's happening every day.
1: Right. Give me something I can grab onto, I can understand, I can work with.
0: Correct.
1: Where, like, yeah, like I joke about it, but it's every day. It's kind of like, well, are pro players coming back? No. I mean, can we gamble? Maybe. It's
0: right.
1: All very,
0: exactly right.
1: It's very wonky. All right, Sal, we'll let you get out of here. You've got a busy day. What do you got going on?
0: The Bills, I'll be writing about what happened at practice today, and then the Bills are off tomorrow, and Matt Bovin, I'll be podcasting. We got a special podcast coming your way this week, so just a little teaser on everybody. Special podcast coming your way this week, so make sure you're tuned in, downloaded at Sal Sports on the YouTube side to watch it. Always Game Day in Buffalo, wherever you pod, we'll do that, and then Thursday night is the game, and then we get into the weekend where roster decisions have to be made on Sunday.
1: Sounds good, Sal. All right, man, have a great rest of your day, and we'll talk soon.
0: All right, you got it, guys. Thanks.
2: Thanks, Sal.
1: Sal Capaccio there on the West Her Hotline. I think it's so right, though. Like, just give me something tangible that I can grab onto, I can work with, I can get used to.
2: Right.
1: I mean, like personally, I know we all make jokes about it, but I've gotten used to, and I may be the only person, but I've gotten used to the border gore that is conference realignment right now. Like, I'm Oregon and Washington and USC and UCLA
2: border
1: are
2: border gore.
1: They're over in the Big Ten. All right, you know, SEC schools. Texas, Oklahoma, A&M, like, I've gotten used to it. It took me a couple years, but I'm there. Fine. We're even getting the Pac-12 back, which is all minor state schools. Like, it's all state schools.
2: It is all state schools. I love that.
1: But, like, we're...
2: It should be called the Pac-12 state.
1: I'm fine with that. But you can get used to it. You can just... It kind of just becomes normal. But what we're currently going through in college sports is that every day is something new. Something else is being thrown in that you just kind of can't grab on and get used to it or just understand it before something else has changed. And I think that, of course, was going to frustrate people. I think it's also where it might be in the back of people's minds. I doubt it's going to be a major selling point or a major push point. But this is also where you will lose people that do stop watching the sport, even if they're in areas, because I know Buffalo's not necessarily one of those, but in areas where college football is big, you will start to lose people because it'll just be, I don't even know what's going on anymore.
2: Yeah.
1: Right? We've changed how we discover a national champion, what, three times over the last 15 years? Going from BCS to the 14 playoff to the 12-team playoff. It's changed pretty aggressively the last couple of years. It's probably going to increase again. We may also get to the point where we no longer have some of these bowl games as well. It just changes so much that I can understand where some people just, I need a second. I need to back off and allow the sport to settle down before I jump in. It's in such a weird spot, and I say weird because I think in terms of the actual on-the-field play, it's great.
2: Yeah.
1: I think once the games get going this Saturday, I think the sport's in a very good spot. It's everything off the field.
2: It's never been better, and it's never been worse.
1: Yep.
2: And you could say it at the same time and kind of understand the sentiment. Even off the field, it's never been better, and it's never been worse. Like, players have a little more autonomy, a little bit more of a balance of the scales in terms of, like, it was exclusively coaches getting all the money and the universities getting all the money, and then finally you can at least let the players have some of their own autonomy at first with the transfer portal, then the NIL. It showing up at the same time, though, nobody knows how to navigate it. The players probably included at this point.
1: Right. I mean, you'll see some guys that just run and go take the bag, don't even think that I won't necessarily be starting there. I think of Mekhi Hughes, running back that goes from Tulane to Oregon, and he's effectively not a part of Oregon's plans.
2: Mm-hmm.
1: And yet he was, I think, over 1,500 yards rushing at Tulane. One of the best, you know, non-Power 4 conference teams. Tulane's probably going to make the jump to one of the Big 12 or the SEC.
2: Really?
1: Before all said and done. Like, they are making a point. They used to be a member of the SEC. I mean, we're going way back into the 40s, 50s, and 60s.
2: Okay.
1: But, I mean, they've got that history of we used to be a part of that. They're in New Orleans. They have a very old rivalry with LSU that's, for the most part, dormant. They're going to make a jump soon. But he leaves to go to Oregon, and he's essentially not part of the plans.
2: Yeah.
1: Just, I mean, completely gets boxed out, and he goes from an NFL hopeful and at running back to a year's just gone. And it's towards the end of his career. I think he's actually just not even in college football anymore. There are those decisions everywhere. For every Fernando Mendoza going from Cal to Indiana, winning a national championship, Heisman Trophy, all that, there's plenty of Mekhi Hughes that just get completely lost in the roster of it all, the minutiae of it all, the fact that there are different recruiters with different ideas of what's going to be going on. You also have one guy commits, and it throws everything into craziness. It's a nasty business. It's a cold business, and some guys will get burned by it, especially when there really isn't any guidelines or even really until recently any sort of past roadmap for you to go through and to kind of navigate your journey. 803-0550, the number two call. I really like that conversation with Sal as well. You know, speaking on guys like Jordan Hancock and their ascension here, only in their second year, but some of these guys are, in fact, going to be in better systems now with Jim Leonard than they were with Sean McDermott and vice versa. Some of these guys in this defense will struggle with Leonard's defense where they were very good in Sean McDermott's. If you have a thought on the Bills and their preseason or the NFL, college football, all of that, we'll love to hear it. Zach Jones and Derek Kramer will be right back after this quick timeout on WGR.
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9: Rolling along here, hour number two of the Northtown Automotive Extra Point Show. It is a Tuesday. It looks like the sun is starting to come out. It's pretty cloudy today. I'm having to rush out my shorts and hoodie look a couple weeks before that I was prepared to. I'm not loving that. I like the look. I'm not loving that I've had to pull this out two days in a row.
10: Don't have to rush it when you're always in that mindset.
9: I know. I wasn't really ready, and then the last 2 days I've had to pull it out. I like the look. It's one of my favorites.
10: Mentally, I'm always there.
9: Mentally, you're always there.
10: I always want to be there. I want to live in a weather dome where it is this weather all the time.
9: See, mentally, I'm always 75 to 80, sunny out, always shorts and a t-shirt, maybe jeans and a t-shirt. That's about everything else. I'm just like, oh, I shouldn't have to do this.
10: If I could have a life where I was always able to just wear a hoodie and shorts, it'd be a great life.
9: It's a good look. It works for everybody. I mean, depending on the hoodie too, you don't have to even look disheveled, which is key.
10: Yeah. Like, I don't mind it being a little cool out for me to have to rock the hoodie. And then I'm just comfortable. We're hanging out. Whatever. You know, it's the perfect weather to me. And it's weird that I'm getting this in
9: August 25th.
10: Yeah, the last week of August.
9: See,
10: I'm getting this.
9: I say that though, but like,
10: actually,
9: September 1st to me is, and this is not totally true. I always distinctly remember going back to school.
10: It's actually a good point you're making.
9: Like September 3rd. Don't quote me on that, but like in my head, I went back to school like an elementary, middle, high school, like September 3rd. And so September 1st to me was always like, it's fall. Like we're just charging forward. It's going to be fall here in a moment.
10: When's Labor Day?
9: September 7th.
10: This year, late this year though, but like, oh yeah, it's usually the first Monday, so that's probably why you're thinking of September 3rd then.
9: But like, it is late August, like, and just for me, like, September 1st hits, and it's like, okay, fall's right here. It's not right, but just mentally, it's where I'm at.
10: It is nowadays, I think, maybe, like, it starts to creep into August a little bit, but like, it used to just be like, once September came around, fall is here.
9: Yeah.
10: You are right about that. Like, once you started saying it, I'm like, yep, actually, I know where you're going with this, and it's 100% true. But it has creeped a little earlier, and all the seasons have done this now, if we haven't noticed. Like,
9: oh, yeah.
10: They've all cheated ahead like a week or two. Sometimes maybe even a whole month, if one of them wants to get greedy in particular.
9: Winter. Usually winter. It's fickle. I also hate winter. It's not nice. It's deeply rude.
10: But anytime that winter does that, though, it'll take like a month siesta. And it's like, hey, here's 40 to 50 degrees for an entire week.
9: Just have fun with it. Enjoy. Roll down the window. Maybe don't
10: all
9: actually do that.

0: The snow that we will have put down will be gone, and you get to just enjoy a week of like seeing green grass again, and it's going to feel totally out of place for you in mid-January.
1: It'll feel out of place, but like that warms my heart.
0: Yeah.
1: Like all of a sudden I'm walking with a little more giddy up those days, right? I'm smiling a little bit more, making jokes. Like the seasonal depression goes away for a little bit.
0: Yeah, like you get the sun out and it's green grass and it's 50 degrees for some reason in mid-January, and like I know February is looking around with the steel chair in its hands. You're not fooling me, but I am going to enjoy this.
1: Although later this week, it is looking like we're going to be, you know, high 70s, low 80s. It's going to be raining, but, you know, we're getting there.
0: But we haven't had that warm of a summer. No, that hot of a summer, I should say. Pat Hammer had something about it. Like, we got 90 one time.
1: Yeah.
0: And that's it.
1: It's been, well, and to that point, it's been a relatively comfortable summer. Because of that.
0: Like, yeah.
1: We're not dealing with the oppressive heat. Although, Buffalo is still one of, I think, a couple cities in the U.S. that has never hit 100 degrees. I'm saying a couple. It's more than that. But I know they're still up there, which is good. But, yeah, it's been a very comfortable summer, I think, to this point.
0: I can't say anything
1: just because I did spend, like, a week and some change in the deep south. So I did deal with 90 degrees at some point this summer. But less talk on weather. More talk on trades that are going on right before cut down days on Sunday. We took a call back in hour number one, you know, looking around the Bills roster. Is there anyone there? Well, for the Patriots, they did have somebody. That is Kayshon Boutte. They sent him to Houston Texans, which made a ton of sense for Houston. I don't necessarily know if it makes a ton of sense for New England. I'm not going to sit here and say I know everything about their roster and if they needed a safety, which they did go and add in the deal with Jalen Reed. But on Kayshon Boutte, less on New England, but for Houston in particular for week one, did that move you at all in one way or the other, how you're feeling about that matchup?
0: No. And I think it had more to do with the fact that their offense is not necessarily my problem. You can arm that team with all the receivers you want. If CJ Stroud doesn't get it figured out, it won't matter.
1: I think that's right. I mean, he does need to be good this year. I mean, Nico Collins is going to be Nico Collins, but he needs to be good. I think I'm with you more in the sense of the offense is what I'm thinking about. It is more the defense. Do the Bills, Josh Allen, you know, because over the last couple of years it's been bad. And hilariously, in many ways, those games have been terrible. Do they finally get it together? And not I've mentioned this a lot with this Houston game. I'm not asking you to put up 31 to 38 points against the Houston Texans. I'm not. And I think it'd be foolish to expect that or be frustrated if they don't. But if they can put up 21 to 24 points, Allen's efficient. Of course, there's going to be battles there, right? We don't even know if the Bills are going to have their number one center option in that game with Connor McGovern. But this is more what I meant about that complete offensive unit. I think the fact that they don't have necessarily a quote-unquote weak spot, it seems like. Now that we've seen what DJ Moore is like, you know, Josh Palmer's having a very good camp. Dalton Kincaid for right now is healthy. The running game. I'd want to be able to see them go up against that unit and be able to test them and be able to make them sweat and really put in a position where C.J. Stroud does have to be good in that game. He has to be able to make the plays. That's where someone like Kayshon Boutte does make me a little worried, right? He's more of the deep threat. They kind of have that in Kyle Williams at New England, so like that also sort of made him a little bit, not obsolete, but just that there's a lot of similar guys there. A.J. Brown is like this as well. But, man, they did add a lot of receiver talent. Tate Dell is not ready to play. There was that report yesterday that while he is somewhat practicing, he's not near ready to play. So they needed to add guys after the Jaden Higgins injury. And I don't know. I do like these moves. I like that we got the one call asking, like, do the Bills have anybody? I don't know if they do because I don't think they're so chock full of talent at this one position that they need to do it. Mike Shope talked about this a couple weeks ago, too, of, you know, Keon Coleman. Is there any reason for the Bills to trade him at this point? The answer is no, at least to me. Why? I'm going to trade a guy that can maybe help me out this year on the roster for a 7th-round pick, 6th-round pick, and maybe 2 drafts from now. Like, why would I make my room weaker for a guy that, fine, we'll keep him. He might be our wide receiver 4. Cool, great. Like, that works for me. The draft position didn't work out. The pick has not been at all what anybody wanted. But you know what? It works out. It's fine.
0: I'm starting to understand New England's side of this, though. The starting safeties, I don't have a problem with. Craig Woodson had 79 tackles last year. Kevin Byard is still there, mm-hmm. but he's 33. You might want someone for the long term in terms of a backup safety mm-hmm. for right now, and Jalen Reed might be that kind of player for them. And he doesn't have to play right away, but it's not like Jalen Reed did anything his rookie year either, though. So now I'm kind of seeing it less again.
1: No, I think
0: maybe it's more or less they wanted some safety depth.
1: Young guy.
0: Maybe it's also because their depth chart is probably pretty solid and they can get rid of Kayshon Booty. It is A.J. Brown, Romeo Doubs, mm-hmm. Kyle Williams, Mac Hollins, DeMario Douglas.
1: Right, and if he's not performing in camp, it becomes like he's wide receiver 5 for us, and when we want a young safety.
0: Or it just might be like, even if he's wide receiver 4 right now, okay, well, we can give Kyle Williams a couple extra stamps.
1: Mm-hmm. Or for the Bills, like they're in the situation now because of the new defensive coordinator. We mentioned it with Sal. They want to know who's going to be working in the system.
0: Right.
1: And who is going to maybe take a jump up, who's not going to be working in the system. You got to see, you actually have to have time on task, right? The live bullets have to be going. We have to actually have game action here to figure that out. We might get to the trade deadline, though, where they have guys that they don't really need. Again, I still think somebody like a Dwayne Carter could be that. When Fedarian Mathis is no longer dealing with that 3-game suspension, right? You've moved Landon Jackson a little bit more inside at the 5 tech. Like, Carter might be one of these guys, just not at cutdown day, but more maybe something like trade deadline day where, hey, we need help at corner. And we really just don't use Dwayne Carter. We'll use this in a fifth-round pick to get it. I don't know. Something like that where the Bills can maybe get a little more flexible with moves they potentially want to make. I just think right now the Bills don't really have any position where they're flush with talent and depth. They have areas where they're flush with talent, not initially the depth or depth, but we're still trying to figure out the top-end talent. I think the defensive line is that in spades.
0: Yep.
1: There's depth everywhere. We don't really know the talent level. We're kind of trying to figure that out, but there's a lot of bodies. There's a ton of bodies. Linebackers, one where they may actually have a ton of talent, not much depth. But even then, they might have talent.
0: You know what it really is? The Patriots are trading Kayshon Booty out of respect for Jaden Daniels because he's wide receiver 5.
1: Ooh, that's good. Good for them. Good for them.
0: But, yeah, no, I don't understand this for New England now, again, more or less, because, like, maybe you just want safety depth. Maybe it is just, you know, you think that you can open a path for Kyle Williams there. Maybe it is Booty is just not performing as well as he has in the past. But to give Houston a weapon like that is interesting. And you understand why Houston does it. It is a little bit more of the mystery. I see the depth chart and I kind of understand it, but talent is talent. And players get hurt. So you should have a player like that ready to go. But if there is a squeeze and Booty is lower on the depth chart, sometimes you gotta move Booty to get results.
1: Real quick on him, by the way, I just saw Dave Myers tweet this right before we came in, and I mentioned Keon, but I don't think there's a reason to trade him now. It is interesting. Kayshon Booty from 2024 to 25 played 29 games, had 114 targets, 76 catches, just under 1,200 yards, and 9 touchdowns. Keon Coleman in that same window played 26 games, 116 targets, 67 receptions, 960 yards, and 8 touchdowns. And
0: plenty more productive.
1: Booty is plenty more productive. He's a later round pick. And the Patriots felt that they had enough receiver talent to move off of him and be in a good spot. Where the Bills, and again, I'm not complaining about how they're operating it right now, maybe don't. Or at least what we're seeing is the Bills really want to make Keon work, at least to some extent, where the Patriots were happy to move on from Booty.
0: But it also makes sense. The Bills didn't do as much aggressively in terms of the top of their depth chart. I mean, they add DJ Moore, but it's one move. Booty at the top of their depth chart to start the offseason, New England acquires A.J. Brown and Romeo Doubs. He's quickly pushed down to wide receiver 3, where they have plans for Kyle Williams.
1: Mm-hmm.
0: And DeMario Douglas is a slot receiver. So all of a sudden, that might make Booty wide receiver 4 already. Oh, hey, there's Mac Hollins and Kyle Williams hanging out. Now what do I do? If I'm Booty, now what do I do? My role goes from very clearly wide receiver two to, am I even getting on the field?
1: Yeah. I think that, I mean, it's been pretty clear. I mean, this has been building for a while that he was going to get traded. Maybe not necessarily to the Texans, but he was going to be moved off that roster.
0: Yeah,
1: and that's more what I mean, too, is that there's been a feeling here for a while where it's been the exact opposite for Keon, which this whole offseason has actually, I think, more and more pushed it to, all right, either one, they're trying desperately to build up his credibility so that they can trade him, or they have no plans to. And they are just trying to build up his confidence.
0: And everything surface level was indeed actually the truth. And it turns out that was indeed. I took Brady for his word on that.
1: Mm-hmm.
0: When he was hyping up Coleman, saying the best thing that could have happened to him is me being the head coach now, I took that at face value. Because, remember, the owner says the coaching staff pushed for Keon, and then they hired someone from that coaching staff. Well,
1: yeah.
0: That means that one of Coleman's supporters is still here. And it makes sense. And he's gassing them up publicly. And it's like, kind of tells me Brady was a heavy influence on drafting him. He wants the guy.
1: And I just don't want to have to think about Keon this year, I think.
0: Ready? The good news is if he just performs solidly, even just get back to rookie year numbers. You don't even necessarily have to be fantastic. Be wide receiver three in terms of numbers. Obviously, Shakir's going to get his. Moore's going to get plenty of his.
1: Palmer and Kincaid as well. I mean,
0: if you can fend off Palmer and just be productive as wide receiver three in terms of your numbers this year, I'll take that. It's not great based on the investment into the player being the first pick of that draft class, but I'm not going to pretend like they moved up to get him. They traded down twice.
1: Mm-hmm.
0: It was kind of, I don't want to say it was a full-on settling move, but I'm not going to sit here and pretend like, oh my God, we had to move the farm to get Keon Coleman.
1: Yeah, no, they did not. 803-0550, the number to call. Sabres Live at the top of the hour. 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
1: We got sports documentaries releasing today.
0: Oh boy! So we got Zach watching some sort of documentary.
1: I have a problem here too. By the way, the documentary that released today, it's on Netflix. Untold: The Testimony of Vince Young. It's going to be his, you know, Rose Bowl performance in 05-06. Eventually, him being drafted by the Titans, Offensive Rookie of the Year. Probably a lot of his issues with Jeff Fisher.
0: So you are going to be beyond locked in.
1: I'm having a problem though. I'm in the middle of the Jose Mourinho documentary on Netflix. It's a series long, and I've really enjoyed it. I think he's a great character, and he's gotten me in the mindset of, I think we're missing these kind of coaches in American sports. Hockey, I think, does a pretty good job at it, that like a lot of these coaches are kind of brands and personalities all their own. But the NFL, like, I don't love the coach, but we don't have a Mike Ditka anymore. We don't. You know, even Mike Tomlin, with all his quotes, is gone. And I really have enjoyed the Jose Mourinho documentary because, like, man, if arrogance was a person, like, him in his prime is just that. And I'm like, this works for me, but.
0: Okay, you are not telling me that you're going to put off the Vince Young documentary while you're wearing a Texas Longhorn.
1: No, I'm going to watch it. I'm going to watch it today because it's one episode. Yeah. That's my thing. I don't love that I'm going to have to, like, put Mourinho to the side. I'm trying to wrap up as much of this stuff as I can before the sports really get going again.
0: For people, you are literally wearing a Texas Longhorn hat right now.
1: Yes.
0: You have no problem with this.
1: No, I'll watch this one tonight.
0: You'll have no problem putting the other one back.
1: Yeah,
0: on the background. True. You might even rewatch this.
1: No, a lot of these Untolds, I'll probably enjoy this. I also think they gloss over a lot. The Untold they did on Florida, I think it was called Swamp Kings. Mm-hmm. Oh, they glossed over the fact that team was full of criminals. Like, that's the coolest part about all of it, is that it's Urban Meyer, a bunch of criminals, and Tim Tebow. Like, that's the best part, and they, like, really wanted to gloss over it and be like, but look how amazing they were. Just unbelievable. I mean, they were just the beacons of stability, and you're like, they were hanging on by a thread. We need to talk about this. And they just didn't want to. So I imagine they'll gloss over quite a bit on Vince's story. But I'm still going to watch it. It's over on Netflix. It released earlier today. That'll do it for me and Derek. Coming up next, Sabres Live. This is WGR.
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1: what happened?
0: On MSG or WGR 550. Last night or yesterday was a long, fun, crazy day on the golf course and by the fire pit. So, Dan, I don't have voice today, so it's going to be up to you to carry the show.
1: Here's a question. I did not stick around. If I had stuck around, would the fight, would I have been gently nudged? The fire pit has started. You must leave.
0: No, it would have been the fire pit has started. Come along and tell stories.
1: Ultimate.
0: No, it was like, awesome. Yes, it was one of those. Like, I remember my very first training camp with the Rochester Americans, Scott Metcalf. Unfortunately, we lost him a couple of years back, but the Metter said at center ice right away, like last practice, the team has made. He said, boys, we stick together as a team. You know, we're going to have beers together, and what happens on the road stays on the road. And we were all laughing, right? Like, basically, like Rasmus Dahlin said this year, we just got to have beers together. So, yes, it was an amazing day for the Sabres Alumni Scholarship Fund. A lot of great people there. But, yes, after the golf, we have dinner. And then we just sat around the fire pit. It was like Brad May, Dave Andrichuk, J.P. Dumont, Eric Bolton. There's my group, by the way. I want to shout out to Steve Dick, Ryan Gregg, and Phil Meir, who is with me, a bunch of French-Canadian goalies. We finished fourth, but there was a ton of other alumni there. So on MSG, we got some great pictures to show you. But, yes, we're sitting around the fire pit, May Day. J.P. Dumont, Eric Bolton, Phil Meir was with me. He was sitting around the fire pit. Scott McManigold, Jean-Luc Grandpierre was sitting around the fire pit.
1: Mr. Columbus now.
0: He was giving us some great stories. Dave Andrichuk was around the fire pit. Lindy wasn't there, but he had some great story. Danny Gare was there. Obviously, Lindy played, and he's back in town now, so getting ready for this season. Craig Ramsey was back. Donnie Edwards was there. A lot of goalies. Jerry Desjardins was there. So it was a fantastic event, Dan. And if you'd have stayed, and look at May Day,
1: well,
0: swing.
1: Sick.
0: He's played some really good golf. Tickets was there, but if you had hung out with us afterwards, you would have been sworn to secrecy. It literally, I think it was a 3-hour shift at the fire pit.
1: Right.
0: Just telling stories.
1: Yeah. Good.
0: You know, and it was stories from different eras, the 70s, the 80s, the 90s, the 2000s. We were looking around at one time. We're like, is there other people here? And can they listen in?
1: Can they
0: to the
1: hear
0: stories,
1: what's
0: right?
1: You do it at a restaurant too. You're out with a former teammate. You start telling a story and you think, we're in a booth and we thought maybe nobody would hear us.
0: Yeah.
1: And you're
0: well, the number one rule of broadcasting is the mic's always on, right? So you got to be careful.
1: In life now with social media and everybody's phones, there's a mic on all the time, yes.
0: So anyway.
1: Glad you had a good time, though.
0: And no rain. I cannot believe. I got back home to the South Towns, and it was soaked everywhere. Like, it rained a lot in the South Towns, did not rain in the North Towns where we were at Park Country Club.
1: Well, on behalf of your usual co-host, nice Blind Melon shout-out there.
0: Oh, yeah. Okay, thank you. Blind Melon.
1: Yeah.
0: That's good. I like that. But, yeah, fantastic. Rob Ray did an amazing job. We had some great prizes for the live auction. Actually, Barry Katzman, if you know Barry and the Katzman family, they donate every year like a winery tour in Niagara on the Lake and some cigars and whatnot. And it was for the...
1: It's quite the tour. So, I remember from previous years.
0: It is quite the tour.
1: You get toured.
0: You get toured, you try a lot of great wine, and you have even more. You go to dinner, it's awesome.
1: So can we make that a new vocab word? You know, we're not of the young generation. When we were younger, we'd come up with new words that they were you know, Rob always talks about his kids have new words for what's cool, what's hot, what's... So now we'll just make, you've been toured.
0: You've been toured.
1: All right.
0: Okay, that's good.
1: Yeah.
0: I like that.
1: I'm not sure
0: my
1: what
0: niece
1: it means,
0: was trying to talk to my dad the other day and ask him if he had beef with anybody. And he goes, beef? What does that mean, having beef with somebody?
1: Well, a beef is something, but this is different.
0: Yeah, but also, think about it. The French-Canadian kids use the expression beef for an argument or a fight or whatever.
1: I have a beef with you.
0: But
1: right.
0: That's an English expression. Now, the French-Canadian older generation, I have no idea what that means. Boof. Yeah, exactly. Meat. What does that mean? So anyway, great stuff. I forgot to let you guys know, Matt Lark

Daily Faceoff is going to be with us at the bottom of the hour to talk about, you know, his fantasy projection, the Sabres, a bunch of other things. There is still some hockey news. We're at the end of August. Camp is around the corner. So we're going to talk to Matt Larkin about that. And shout out to the winning team at the golf tournament, which was led

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2: You can still get single game
1: 26,
2: tickets.
1: 27. So. You can sell that.
2: So I want to make sure that's known.
1: That's for season tickets we're talking about.
2: Yeah.
1: You know, so season tickets are sold out. Actually, funny, when I came in this morning, you know, come into the security, and Colleen is always at security, and she's like, isn't this exciting? We're sold out with the season tickets this year. And she's the first one that told me about it. I hadn't even seen the news yet. So it's something that's for the employees here. It's a source of pride to be able to say, hey, the fan base, the community, they're all in on it, and they're buying season tickets.
2: She did
1: tickets.
2: The same when I came in. It was the first words out of her mouth. I said, nice to see you back. Have a great week. Let's go. And she says, it's already great with that news. So, yeah, it does impact people. Makes people feel good. Obviously, Bills fans feeling good about their new digs and what they hope their team accomplishes. Same here with the Sabres. So, listen, I'm into my 14th season with this team on a full-time basis. And it's the first to walk into a building and have that said, you know, of the era that I've been hanging around here, and yourself as well as a, you know, non-player but employee. It's pretty darn sweet.
1: Well, we celebrated 20 years of the 05-06 season last year, right? Yep. Like, everybody came back into town. Mm-hmm. And I remember that season coming off the 04-05 lockout, starting the year, opening night, lots of empty seats. Into October, lots of empty seats. And then all of a sudden in November and December, like, people are coming back, right? And then the next year, 06-07, season tickets were sold out. Like, we're 20 years later, but it has that same feel. Where last year, it started slow, but by December, January, the building was full. And even early in the season, people were asking me, what was it like early in the season? The games were fun. The fans were into it. Was it always a win at the end of the night? No, but fans were into it. It was great. Great hockey, great entertainment. And I think that's why fans have bought
2: in this year. They play an entertaining brand of hockey now, this group. So that's what people do want to come see, win or lose. And that's obviously what we want every night. The next step, I'm staying out of everybody's business.
1: Oh, boy.
2: Is to make sure the building stays full of Sabres fans every single night. But I'm staying out of your personal business, folks. I get it. I'm not saying I enjoy it. I'm saying I get it.
1: Yeah, you understand it. I understand it. I'm not
2: a true Libra.
1: I know people get
2: here.
1: Upset about it. Oh, there's a lot of Toronto fans.
2: I do. When I'm up in the booth, I'm looking down.
1: I don't
2: down,
1: get upset about it. I just think, you know what? It adds to the atmosphere. I remember I played for the Rangers. Yeah. We would go into any building. We'd go in New Jersey.
2: Yep.
1: The place would be black and blue shirts, Rangers fans. We'd go in Long Island. We'd go into L.A., lots of Rangers fans.
2: Well, and I worked with that team up the highway there, too. Yeah. It was for
1: Toronto gets fans
2: couple
1: everywhere.
2: Seasons. They were everywhere.
1: You know what? You just got to continue to play, and it makes for
2: beat
1: a fun night.
2: That's all you got to do.
1: That's
2: beat
1: what
2: them.
1: It is. If you can't fill them, beat them. That's what it is.
2: Is that the next one?
1: I don't know.
2: We have a new word and a new phrase.
1: I know. Exactly. You got toured. Here you go. We're going to say you got toured.
2: You got toured.
1: That's the way. Also, want to let you know, because season tickets are sold out, so get in on the wait list. It's a great way to have access to some pretty cool things before you get your season tickets. But theme nights have also been announced for this upcoming 2026-2027 season for the Buffalo Sabres. So obviously, opening night, it's October 3rd against the Chicago Blackhawks. They will be a Atlantic Division champion. Mini banners for all fans in attendance. That is going to be great. Oktoberfest is going to be a fun one. That's October 8th against Dallas. But when you look at all the theme nights and giveaways, Thanksgiving, is going to be a salt and pepper shaker this year, Dan. We had the gravy. The gravy boat's
2: so hard to top.
1: That was a Zamboni gravy boat.
2: It's like, how do you top the Sabre beer sword? I mean,
1: last year we had the butter dish. Yeah. It was like a ice ring butter dish. Yep. This year we're going to have the salt and pepper shaker. It's really good for the middle
2: complete
1: of the table.
2: I get
1: complete
2: it.
1: Complete the set.
2: Again, I get it. I get it.
1: What else are you looking forward to team nights this year?
2: Disco night, first of all.
1: Oh, boy.
2: All right, because I just actually bought the outfit last night, or Brenda did for me, not even knowing this news was coming out. So actually walked into a store last night and saw this crazy 1970s style, really nice deep blue colored suit that I will be wearing.
1: Is it like corduroy?
2: It's corduroy. It's a corduroy blue suit. And that's going to happen on disco night.
1: But at least it's not polyester, but it's corduroy.
2: Yeah. But I will say that the one that touches my heart the most, I mean, there's a couple. Obviously, Hockey Fights Cancers for everyone, but yeah. I want to put that on its own shelf, okay?
1: Yes.
2: Not that they're all not important, but Kids Day for me. It just... We all started watching
1: March 6th, late in the season.
2: We were all 5-year-olds just understanding what hockey is, learning to skate, playing the game. Even if you don't play the game, you watch it at home on TV. And to see the faces of the kids that show up to the rink, to hear the excitement in their voices, whatever their job is that day, I will tell you that entire afternoon, or is it an afternoon game, that one? Usually is.
1: Yeah, it's a Saturday afternoon. Yeah. Yes, 3 p.m.
2: Just walk around with this huge smile on your face. And that is a game. Yes, you want to win every game. But it's already a win because these kids are doing something they're going to remember for the rest of their lives.
1: They also are going to get, the first 5,000 kids in attendance are going to get a Sabres plush keychain. So that's cool.
2: Plush.
1: It's a plush.
2: Saber tooth or something.
1: Probably it's a Sabre. Like fuzzy thing or whatever, so we'll have to see.
2: Cool.
1: You talk about disco night. It's Friday after Thanksgiving, so it's Friday, November 27th. The Pittsburgh Penguins are in town. It's an 8 p.m. game. The world's largest disco is on Saturday, so it's like a pre-party. You come to the game on Friday night, you test out your outfit, you have a little disco fever, and then the next night you have the world's largest disco. And that week's going to be amazing because on Wednesday the 25th, against the Rangers, is the salt and pepper shaker. The day before, it's Thanksgiving Eve. The Bills play at home on Thanksgiving on the Thursday. Then the Sabres play at home on Friday. That's disco night. Saturday is the world's largest disco. Like, if you're into it, and you're coming back in town from college or whatever, like, that is 4 days in a row where you can get going.
2: We'll see, first of all, if he's watching or listening, but I know he's a sharp dude, and he'll be sharply dressed on this day.
1: Yeah.
2: But Curtis Cook, Sabres organ.
1: Oh, yeah, yeah.
2: He'll be playing a lot of salt and pepper on that day on the organ.
1: Probably.
2: Right?
1: Probably. That'll be good. And also, not on there, it's kind of our very own thing. Late in March, our Ball for Bucks night where we shave our heads. So it's not a
2: That's on the same
1: official
2: show.
1: Theme night and giveaway nights, but that is a fun night. Always remember that one. Okay, some hockey news. There was, Bill Daly last week talked about the expansion to Houston or Austin in the state of Texas. So that is going to come. But late last night, this is kind of interesting. At about 1 a.m. last night, the Alpharetta City Council, which is a city north of Atlanta, maybe about 30 minutes north of Atlanta, Alpharetta, they approved a zoning request so they can develop a multi-million, billion-dollar sports area for the potential of bringing back a hockey team to the market of Atlanta.
2: That's the artist rendering we're looking at on TV.
1: Yes, we're looking on MSG right now, what that would look like condos, restaurant, the rink, kind of a cool setup there in Atlanta.
2: I think that looks like any other rink from up above there. It's already
1: looks a little
2: in the
1: bit
2: NHL?
1: Like the T-Mobile in Vegas or whatnot, but whatever. Like, it looks great. Downtown Atlanta was tough. The traffic in downtown Atlanta. So when the Thrashers were there, it was tough for people to get in downtown. Mm-hmm. This is half hour north, maybe a little easier to get to, more in the suburb. Atlanta's got some really good hockey fans, but it just, you have to find the right location. Now, the first question on a lot of people's mind is, if the NHL was to go back to Atlanta, would you see the rebirth of the Atlanta Thrashers and that logo or whatnot? Because it was originally the Atlanta Flames, then it was the Thrashers. So where do you think they go? they can't go to Flames. You got the Calgary Flames.
2: Well, so. But would Cal? Is there someone in Calgary sitting there thinking we'd like a more Western Canadian?
1: No, the Flames have been around.

0: Yeah, no, listen, I get it. I'm just saying, one of the first pucks I ever had when I was that little kid was an Atlanta Flames puck. And I think it was from attending a game. Even, you know, the plastic cover that used to be on the logo in the middle got all crusty and started lifting off.
1: In the middle, it was white, and it was like kind of...
0: But now it's all yellow and crusty, started lifting off. So Atlanta Flames, you know, they were a team of my childhood starting to watch the game. So, I don't know. I'm just saying. Somebody in Calgary might want more Western. There's a lot going on out there right now.
1: Yeah, well, the Calgary Flames are pretty established.
0: I know they are.
1: But Atlanta, I get it. I think the Trashers didn't really work, right? So you wouldn't want to bring that back. Like when the Winnipeg Jets got their team back, they went with the Winnipeg Jets.
0: What about
1: Jets.
0: Thrashers with a new logo? Yeah, not that there was anything wrong with it, but I get what you're saying.
1: I did like the colors, though, like that baby blue with the yellow and the red and the dark blue. I felt like it was a different type of color. But although the Atlanta Braves are black, red, and white, the Atlanta Falcons are black, red, and white, so maybe the Atlanta Thrashers, the Atlanta Hawks are red, a little yellow and white, so maybe it would have to be red and white when it comes to the new team. So anyway, we could see two new teams in the NHL in the very near future. Because there's a team coming to either Houston or Austin, most likely an expansion that's going to be $3 billion, by the way.
0: Can I vote Austin because I've never been? I've been to Houston many times for MLS soccer.
1: I think it's going to be Houston.
0: And some baseball. But
1: I know Austin's supposed to be a great city. I've never been, but I think it's going to be Houston.
0: Okay.
1: So maybe you got a team in the West adding, and maybe a team in the East with Atlanta. Who knows what happens? So that's that. Okay. Other hockey news. Thatcher Demko, goalie with the Vancouver Canucks, he had to go and get hip surgery in January, so his season ended early. Well, now the word is out of Vancouver, he may not be ready for the start of the season because of his hip ailment that he's battled through after the surgery and now trying to get ready for the season. So do you think, Dan, that the goalie market will now once again be brought into the front of the line?
0: Yeah, it'll shake something
1: up for sure. Because no Thatcher Demko potentially in Vancouver.
0: Yeah, it will. I don't know who that body is or name is that comes into play here. I'm certainly not thinking that a guy named Connor is going to end up there anytime soon. But
1: no, because Vancouver is not a winning team.
0: Yeah, they're not positioned to be that team. I think they might be trying to position themselves to be the exact opposite, actually. So, but yeah, so there'll be a ripple effect there for sure.
1: Well, it could be like a three-team trade. Like, listen, I'm saying Vancouver Canucks only have Kevin Lankinen as a goaltender right now. So what if Vancouver and Winnipeg start talking together and they say, let's bring in a third team? So we trade a goalie to Vancouver.
0: Three goalies.
1: Vancouver trades maybe prospects and young players to Winnipeg, and then Winnipeg trades Connor Hellebuyck to that team. Like, that could be a three-way deal that could be worked here in the early September. Right. So I think that's going to open up
0: a lot of conversation. We know a team with three goalies is all I'm saying.
1: Yeah, and, you know, wanting to maybe upgrade. That has been the conversation all summer long here.
0: A lot of chess pieces.
1: With Connor Hellebuyck. So that is the one thing. So Thatcher Demko is potentially not going to be ready for the start of the season. But let's tell you about this coaches clinic that's happening. The Sabres and USA Hockey and New York State Hockey Amateur Hockey Association is offering an in-person coaching clinic open to all coaches on September 12th at KeyBank Center. 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So you have to register now at sabres.com/clinic. This is going to be a great one for all of you that are coaching youth hockey, even college hockey. You want to learn a few things, sign up for this one-day coaching clinic. And with that, we're being joined now by Matt Larkin at Daily Faceoff. He's the managing editor and senior writer. And it is great to welcome in at M. Larkin Hockey on Twitter. Always got to give the handle. Matt, thanks for joining Sabres Live. How are you doing today?
2: Good to see you, Marty, and it's good to be on with you and Dan. How are you, fellas?
1: Well, yeah, good to meet you. We're good. We're doing really good. We had our Sabres alumni, so I won't ask golf tournament yesterday. I won't ask you any alumni questions, but I will ask you this very interesting question about the Sabres, because last week you said, and you had an article on Daily Faceoff that basically said, these five teams are weaker this year, and the Sabres were one of those five teams. So I'm opening up the floor to you to make your case why the Sabres are weaker this year than they were last year.
0: Can I just say on his behalf before, Matt, you make your own case, but I'm not representing you as a lawyer in this matter. He did say, if you read the article, on paper.
1: On paper.
0: So okay. When you read, but I'm just, this is a lesson for everybody. Read the entirety of what is written down, okay? No. Before we, including me, myself, and I, and you, jump to conclusions. You have the floor, Mr. Matt.
2: It's a good point, Dan. I appreciate you reading it. And I'm going to read the first line just to calm everybody down. Yes. If you're listening or watching it, okay? I wrote, an important clarification, I'm not saying the Sabres had a bad offseason or that they are worse off long term. The Bowen Byram trade was a coup for Jarmo Kekalainen. Yeah. Dax and Rudolph, what an amazing get. And I like the fact that the depth chart has shifted a little bit. You're going to see more Konsta Hellenius, I think. He's going to have less competition to crack that top nine. So I'm happy. Long term, I am still bullish on the Sabres. I think they're still a playoff team. That said, if you look at who's in, you got Olin Zellweger, Louis Crevier, Connor Sheary, Dennis Gilbert. Who's out? Alex Tuck, Bowen Byram, Jordan Greenway, Logan Stanley, Michael Kesselring, Devin Levi, yeah. Luke Shen. Yes, I know a lot of the names I just rattled off as out were not on the playoff roster or starting during the playoffs. But overall, this team is not as deep. And I am excited about Olin Zellweger. I think he can be eventually what Bowen Byram was. But I think we can't sell Byram too short here. He was really good in the playoffs in particular. He was a key part of that top four in defense. And same with Alex Tuck. The Sabres are going to be fine without him, but he was the top free agent forward. He's a 30-goal scorer, 60-point guy, playing often on the top line. You remove him and do not replace him directly on the depth chart. Of course, this team is going to be worse on paper. I still think the progression of players like Zach Benson in particular is going to offset what you lost. I think Buffalo's still a 100-point team. I just don't know if we're going to get the team that had the best record in the NHL from mid-December.
1: Yeah, and I get, like, to be weaker, you had to have had a good team last year. And that group of five teams, Anaheim, Buffalo, Colorado, Dallas, and Vegas, I would sign up to be in that group any day of the week, right? Yeah. Because you're still a really good team. But we talked about Thatcher Demko before. Like, he's probably not going to be ready for the start of the season. Is that going to open up the trade market again? And do you think that if the Sabres, and the Hellebuck conversation kind of gets reignited, does that all of a sudden wipe out the fact that maybe on paper they're not as good if they were to bring a guy like Connor Hellebuck?
2: Oh, absolutely. It would be a massive game changer. And it's no disrespect to Ukko-Pekka Luukkonen and Alex Lyon. They were both very good in spurts last year. The problem was neither guy was just consistently fantastic. We saw during the playoffs, Lindy Ruff had to kind of alternate between the two because he didn't quite feel confident every single game in either guy. And yes, if Hellebuck goes to the Sabres, they instantly become a top-flight Stanley Cup contender. It's a matter of, okay, how can you make the pieces work? It's an intriguing theory there, Marty, about involving the Canucks as a third team. I do worry Thatcher Demko is never going to be the same. Yeah. I really do. I'm not a doctor, but you can just sort of see if you read between the lines. It doesn't feel like, especially a goalie who's as athletic as he is, like he's ever going to be the same guy again. So I do think Vancouver is a team that could use more of a long-term answer. And could that be UPL if he were to be the one going that way? Or would you need him going Winnipeg's way in a three-team trade because they want to replace Hellebuck as the starter? It's hard to say. It is an intriguing theory. But to me, what's most fascinating is trying to sort of forecast what would Jarmo Kekalainen have to give up. It would have to be more than just one of his goaltenders. I don't think you'd want to include a Hellenius, but do you have to include one of your other top prospects? I don't think Dax and Rudolph, but could it be someone like maybe Radim Mirka?
1: Yeah.
2: Yeah. I think you gotta give something to get something, right? So it would be a pretty major trade.
0: You know, and the other, it's not a caveat, but the on paper part to me is important in reading your article, because where the Sabres have been and where they finally arrived at last year, and I think where they've arrived now, and they understand the way that this group has to play to have success. Like, they can't come into the season and really play any other way. They have to be an aggressive forechecking team with the defense really having this carefree but man cover space. They just have to play this way. And to your point, Matt, they have to have between the three goaltenders, they have to have each guy get hot for a spurt, and then at some point, the numbers are showing that someone's going to cool down at some point. Yes. That's up to the coaches. Your goalie coach is usually the guy that makes that call. Getting a little tired mentally, emotionally, whatever it is, you make the change. If they can continue that, to your point, as a regular season team, I don't see a whole lot of a dip there, even with Alex Tuch out of the lineup, and I'll tell you why. Because of where they've been, I think there's a bit of an affordability here that, you know, not many teams have a healthy Noah Osland, if he can play the entire year, that can have an impact and actually drive a second line with the Norris and Doan if they're all still with the Doan will be with the team for sure. Norris, I hope, but you never know. And then you start dropping down to Hellenius being part of that third line. Let's be honest. We know what we hope he's going to be, which is what he showed flashes of. To do it over a full first NHL season will be something that always a young player has to prove. But I think there's depth here that surviving Alex Tuch, which we see right on the forefront being that's the biggest issue. I think they survive Alex Tuch. I really, really do.
1: I think so too. And Matt
0: Without
1: Larkin
0: even mentioning
1: from
0: Kulik.
1: Yeah, Kulik also and Peyton Krebs, the way that he played last year. So Matt Larkin, managing editor and senior writer at Daily Faceoff. You can find him on social media at Twitter at MLarkinHockey. Great stuff. A lot of good insight. We were just talking about trades too. So sometimes a trade can look really good early, really bad early. We all have our opinions. What do you think of Ryan McLeod now with the Sabres after, like, the Sabres made that trade and they shipped Matt Savoy to Edmonton? You had some fun on social media thinking that that trade felt a lot like Martin Erat and Philip Forsberg back in the days. Where are you now with Ryan McLeod and the Sabres and what he's done the last 2 years?
2: Oh, it's been such a fun journey. I've really enjoyed kind of sparring with the fan base. And we've all come to a lovely harmony, I think, in the end, which is great. And as promised, I was there for round one of the playoffs, round two, because I wanted to support this rising team and acknowledge that trading for Ryan McLeod was a good move at the time. So I think the key early clarification was the comparison. You know, you're going to take all the names involved and line them up, but it was never Ryan McLeod is Martin Erat, even though it's fun to say Ryan Erat. That's my new name that I've given him. The comparison was more about Philip Forsberg and Matt Savoy in the moment, because it was surrendering a guy I think is going to be a really good player for a win now deal. That said, I think if you look at how long it took Savoy to get to the point that he needed to be for Buffalo, if let's say he was still a Sabre, I think enough time passed. That's why I sort of did my mea culpa and said, you know what? It was a good trade by Kevin Adams. And I think McLeod, he's been such an important glue guy, because he can be the second line center, he can be the third line center, depending on if Josh Norris is healthy. Mm-hmm. He can do so many different things. He can kill penalties. I think he's been such an important player for the team. So even though we are starting to see the Matt Savoy breakout happen, as I predicted it would, I don't think that undoes the fact that it was a good trade for Buffalo too. It actually, I think, is going to go down as just a really nice balanced trade for both sides. Edmonton needed to restock its cupboard, and I think you saw some major signs of a breakout for Savoy at the end of last year. I'm very excited about him this year, but I think, hey, Buffalo made the playoffs, and McLeod was a key part of the team's rise to respectability. So everybody wins, and now the funny part is every time Savoy does something good now, I'm like, oh God, is it going to look like I'm going to go back on my word? But I'm not, because I think the key takeaway is that either way now, it was a good trade for both teams.
0: Yeah, it was a time and place trade for Buffalo. It was, you know, there was a need in their lineup, and waiting for another player for another 3 or 4 years was something they were already doing with a plethora of players that were similar to Savoy. I mean, quite a
1: and
0: few
1: were staring
0: at And to
1: the depth
0: you
1: talked about, they needed depth, and McLeod added some depth.
0: Okay,
1: there,
0: and so let's look at the projected center lineup for Buffalo this year. I mean, Ryan McLeod is the one guy who's played the most games within a season who is an experienced centerman. Now you got Konsta, Norris, and Kulik. Yep. So two of those three, one coming back from a significant injury, who I think if Kulik is healthy, I'm not worried about him, but he's going to have a full goal. Hellenius and then Norris were always hoping for a full season. Yep. Quite an impactful player. All of a sudden, Ryan McLeod becomes that, I'm going to need to lean on you.
1: Yeah, well, it's kind of funny because you mentioned Norris, McLeod, Kulik, Hellenius, Osland can also play center. Matt.
0: Well, so can Tage,
1: Where do you put Tage Thompson? Is he center the wing?
2: I think you just have more options because you have several players who have the flexibility. And I think with Konsta, it's a matter of seeing if he's ready. And I think even Noah Osland too, right? So I think it's a good problem to have for Lindy Ruff to be able to move Tage, because it feels like Tage at different points of his career has been more comfortable doing one or the other. And it seems like every time he moves, it seems to re-spark him, if you will. So I think where he's going to play might be really dependent on Jiří Kulíč. And because we know that obviously he played a little bit with Tage as well. On our depth chart right now, or in our Sabres preview on Daily Faceoff, which we published last week, we currently don't have Kulíč on the first line or in the starting lineup. We want to see how things play out with his health. But obviously, if he can re-enter that lineup, it changes a lot. It gives you so many more options. If Norris is now your number two center, if Kulíč goes back up to the first line, and then all of a sudden you have McLeod as your third line center, which I think he's pretty luxurious as your third line guy, and that would take pressure off Helenius as well. So there are so many choices. By the way, I say Helenius, I know it's Helenius in some circles, but I go with the Finnish. Now, if anyone's in the comments,
1: we asked Konsta, actually asked him on the road,
0: that became
1: and he said Konsta Helenius. So like we go with Helenius now.
0: Yeah. But we got him outside the bus, and we don't have time for the story, but it came down to, listen, I've got to ask him, right? I mean, in our job, we should anyway. And it's interesting, we all hear things, the human ear hears things differently, especially when you have the pronunciations from a different part of the planet.
1: Different
0: so
1: language,
0: we did have a circle of about six or seven of us around him and said, look, please say your name. And we had him repeat it three times, and it came out to Helenius. So there you go.
1: Okay. So, but he's still a good player.
2: You learn something new every day,
1: so
2: boys. Thank you.
1: I know. Absolutely. This time of year is also fantasy hockey draft season. Some teams, you know, some people league wait until September for camp. It's also fantasy football season, but we don't have to talk about it. But you did the top 300 fantasy players ranking for this upcoming season. We are going to talk about the Sabres a little bit, but you had a big flashing red light at number one, which was not Connor McDavid. Allow me to, again, give you the floor. I totally get what you're going with, but Nathan MacKinnon, number one over Connor McDavid for fantasy. What's that?
2: Yeah, I would say, Marty, so the top four on my list are pretty interchangeable. I think you can make a case for any of the four. Not for five at Leon Draisaitl because he doesn't stay healthy enough. He gets load managed a little bit. I think with MacKinnon, and you look at the stat categories my rankings are based on, they do include shots on goal.
1: Okay,
2: and
1: good.
2: McDavid, kind of like Sidney Crosby in his heyday, kind of picks and chooses which years he wants to be a goal scorer. And MacKinnon is much safer in terms of reliably firing a million pucks on net, usually leads the league in shots. So if I'm breaking a tie between the two of them, that's why. That said, I was so tempted to put Macklin Celebrini number one. He's so ascendant. He's already a 115-point player. He's 20 years old. He's still getting better. So if 115 points, is that his floor right now? It could be. I just couldn't bring myself to put him ahead of two, you know, generational talents who are going to be instant Hall of Famers.
0: I don't even take part in pools, but I would take the kid right now. I mean, I just think this is a rocket, this guy, I tell you.
2: Yeah, you can make the case. I think as early as next year, I'll have him number one, or maybe I'll have him number one when I update the rankings next. It was that close.
0: Yeah.
1: So we have to go down to 24th and 25th on your list to see the first two Sabres. Dahlin is 24th, Tage Thompson is 25th. Were you tempted, though, to put him in, maybe Dahlin in the top 20, or Tage with the way that he can score in the top 20, or it was, you know what, this is where they fall because there's a lot of talent in the NHL right now?
2: I think it's probably closer to the latter. And again, these are fantasy rankings, not real life rankings. I think that Rasmus Dahlin is the top five defenseman in the world. But in fantasy, if you're factoring in things like hits, I think that he's dialed back a tiny bit of his physical game in terms of throwing hits, blocking shots, and accumulating those stats in fantasy. He's still a dominant scorer as a defenseman. He plays tons of minutes, all situations. He's still great, but that has brought his ranking from me down a tiny bit. And with Tage, I think it's more that he's in his prime. He's peaked. I thought maybe we were going to get a few years ago the 50-goal season from Tage. Now he's quote-unquote only a guy you can count on for mid-40s every year. And just the guys above him in the forward tier are 100-point scorers, stuff like that, right? So I think Tage has settled into a really nice spot, but I feel pretty good about where I have him.
0: I feel good about saying Tage will break 50, and it will be when they, at the point in time they figure out the power play and how to get him back to being a 20-goal scorer on the power play. Because the drop from 20 is best down to 6. There's something there that's not you know, the shots no worse. The player's gotten better. He's gotten smarter. He's gotten stronger. So to me, I don't know if this is the season, but I understand your point of logic looking at where the numbers are. I just think when I look at last year's numbers or even the previous 3 years on the power play, he's nowhere near his capabilities. And I don't know what the answer is. Obviously, if I did, I'd be on the bench with Lindy. But at end of the day,
1: I think that's what you're saying.
0: Yeah, I think the 50 ceiling, based on how just threatening he is every time he has the puck on his stick, is still there.
2: I do have a thought there, Dan, actually.
0: Yeah.
2: So I did get to see more Sabres games live than I have in a while last year, probably a dozen. And to me, because we know Tage has one of the best one-timers in the game, but has it become too predictable where every team knows that's where the pass is being funneled in the power play? And I want to quote the late Mike Bossy, who I was talking to him a few years back about Alex Ovechkin, and one thing he said was John Carlson doesn't get enough credit for helping on all those years on the power play because his shot was a threat and you couldn't just key on Ovi. So it makes me wonder, do you need one more really deadly shooter to add to that power play? So for example, imagine you found a way to just throw in Patrick Laine, sign him, he's still out there, and you have another shot like that. And then you can't just be focusing nonstop on Tage. And would that unlock his power play scoring again?
0: We had that here. Yeah, the team had that here a little bit with Olofsson and Eichel, one on either side. And it
1: maybe that's Yuri Kulik this year, really, like the lefty on the right, the righty on the left.
0: It worked a bit, and then it fizzled out. Everyone thinks that same point that you in bringing up Ovechkin. But I do think it's the defenseman shot, to your point, too. And I don't know.
1: And before John Carlson, it was Mike Green. So they had that attack middle time mentality. That was great. You did have 13 Sabres on your top 300. Zach Benson was the next one after Darlene and Thompson. Benson and Doan. So you're seeing a big jump for both of those guys, even though last year they took a big jump already in their season with the Sabres.
2: That's right. I think they're going to both take a jump again. I just think Doan impressed me so much all season long. He's just so physical and aggressive on the forecheck. And it's kind of funny that, you know, if you look back to the trade with Utah, J.J. Paterka was considered the centerpiece. But I think Doan now is unquestionably the best player in that deal. And that's not even to talk about Michael Kesselring. I think Doan is just a rising star, power forward, love watching him play. And Zach Benson, to me, and I'm sure you've talked about it to death, but his trajectory is so fascinating because I think because of his size, right? He's my size. I think I'm 5'9", right? And he was perceived as sort of this water bug dangler prospect with great offensive skill, but I think he was sold short in the edgy nature of his game. And if you look in the playoffs, he averaged the most penalty minutes in the playoffs, but he also drew the most penalties per shift in the playoffs, which is amazing. That's Brad Marchand like. And I think now we're just seeing that Benson's ceiling is so much higher than people thought it was because he can do so many different things well. And I'm very excited about him.
0: Yeah, I agree with you. I mean, this again, we're coming from a Buffalo perspective here, so I've done that for 3 weeks on this show, saying, okay, I'm watching every game for these guys. But again, for Doan, it was a realization or coming out party for his own self in seeing what he can. Everybody knew, his teammates knew he had good hands. He could get some good results in around the net. He proved it. I do think he can become a Tuck-like player in how he reads the game. And then for Benson, listen, he will play Zach Benson hockey all year long. What I would want from him, certainly as a coach, is give me everything you got through the regular season. Make sure you leave something in the tank to be that guy in the playoffs. And at the end of the day, yes, I can't believe I'm saying it. If you can find a way to become pals with Marchand and just talk to him about how he did it and how he still does it when he's healthy, learn something from these guys.
1: I think we had James Patrick in as an alumni this past weekend. He coached Zach Benson in Winnipeg in the WHL, and he still talks to him all the time and guides him through like what he needs to do. And I think Jeep is a great influence. Zach is in great hands. You mentioned Patrick Laine. Who else is still out there? Who's the next one to sign a contract out of the remaining free agents? I think Laine is probably I think he's going to play in Europe. I don't think he's going to play in the NHL, but there's other guys that are available right now.
2: Yeah, with Laine, it's too bad because I think people are overlooking how good he still is on the power play. It feels like he's sort of been left on the scrap heap. Obviously, he's barely played any hockey the past two seasons combined, right? But despite that, even this broken down version of Line A in the past three seasons still averages the most goals and shots on the power play in the entire NHL. That's how good he still is with man advantage. I thought a team was going to look into that and see if they could bring him in, but maybe, you never know, we have to watch for PTOs as well. But the problem is he is a one-trick pony, I think, at this stage of his career. There isn't much else that he does particularly well. In terms of just a safe pick, Vladimir Tarasenko, I'm kind of surprised that he hasn't found a job. I feel like he was still playing at above the PTO level, and I expect he'll get scooped up. I'm wondering if there's just a team waiting to

0: move someone around, do something with their LTIR, get themselves compliant, and then they can bring him in? Like, is there a handshake deal that we're waiting on out there? I'm a little surprised that he's available.
1: Yeah, I don't think any of these guys that are on your list, I'm even looking at ranks 14 through, I just think, you know, once shorten camps, so once you get through camps and then early in the season, something's going to crop up, and I don't think these guys will be off anyone's, I don't think they'll not be playing hockey for too long when I look at the lists. You know, even all the way down to, look, he's not fast, he doesn't move much, but even for a guy at 37 years old, for $1 million getting you 15 goals, if you need 15 more in your lineup and he's a big body,
2: You can see with the injuries and all of that. Matt, we're going to have to go to our last break of the show, but you mentioned you're going to be in, you were in Buffalo a lot last year, about a dozen games, playoffs. Let us know when you're back. We're going to have you right in between Dan and I, or Duffer and I, when Duffer comes back in the month of September. And we'd love to have you live on the show. So we'll have a live, show for you right here at Sabres Live. So thanks again for joining us, and thanks for your insight again.
0: Thank you, guys. Hope to see you soon. That'd be fun.
2: Yeah, absolutely. Matt Larkin, managing editor and senior writer at Daily Faceoff. You can find it at MLarkinHockey on Twitter. We'll be right back with Dazzled and Disturbed.
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2: Dazzled.
1: And Disturbed.
3: Disturbed.
1: There you go. Perfect. So Dazzled is Sabretooth. Sabretooth, which was at the Sabres Alumni Golf Tournament yesterday.
3: Nice.
1: He's been nominated as one of the top NHL mascot. And you can vote for Sabretooth today from now until September 14th. And he can take home first place right now. He's fifth in the voting. You got to go on. Go online.
3: Who's ahead of him?
1: I don't know. Gritty's got to be up there.
3: Gritty's got to be up there with
1: UP him, yeah. May be up there, too, because UP is pretty good. But anyway, well, Sabretooth is out there. So that is our Dazzled. And our Disturbed, Dan, our good friend, Ryan Miller, took part of a charity hockey game, golf tournament, hockey game in Colorado, and was wearing a Colorado Avalanche jersey.
3: Uh-oh.
1: Hockey Twitter went nuts with that. They were like, he's never played for the Avalanche. What is he doing? And not Sabres fans, like Anaheim fans and all of that, too. So much so that Ryan Miller had to take to Twitter and say, listen, I got asked by a good buddy of mine that I played with at Michigan State, John Michael Lyles, and he said, you know, can you play? And he put him on a really nice golfing group. So Millsy says, I can be bought, just so you know.
3: Yeah.
1: So it's kind of fun. I'm not disturbed by it, but a lot of people were.
3: Well, John Michael Lyles would be the one to pay up, too. So.
1: Oh, yeah, he's a good dude.
3: He's a good guy.
1: He's a really, really good dude.
3: Yeah, they're doing good things. Hey, alumni.
1: Happy birthday, Greg Pazlowski. Played a few games with the Sabres in the early 90s. He's 65. Dave Tippett is also 65. We'll be back on Sabres Live tomorrow here on GR 515.
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1: I'm coming in for a hug.
2: I'm back in studio for the first time in a long time, and I'm being punished. They've thrown me together with Joe Calle.
3: The most severe punishment there could possibly be.
2: Joe Calle is not Brad Ryder. I am not Brad Ryder. Brad Ryder is not Shope nor the Bulldog, but he is going to be filling in for them during that time slot. I'm on in this time slot, which I guess is unusual, even though this is the time slot I'm supposed to be on. But I was in Cleveland all last week, and we got a lot to get to today, Joe.
3: Yeah.
2: If we choose.
3: It could go anywhere. You're absolutely right.
2: If we choose.
3: We could talk about that Oreo burger for 2 hours.
2: Oh, geez.
3: Or chicken burger from the Colonel's Chicken Restaurant.
2: All right, now I got to look it up. I had it on my screen, and then I got rid of it because you can't reference it and then not explain what it is. But earlier today, KFC announced its new Oreo burger. Now, why is KFC calling anything a burger anyway? But it's it is technically Oreo chicken burger.
3: Yeah, I don't know why it's a chicken burger and not just a chicken sandwich, but we can leave that there.
2: It features cookie-style buns, and they're actual Oreo-branded cookie buns, although they don't have the hash marks on the cookie. It's a smooth cookie. It looks more like a bagel. So is it really an Oreo if it doesn't have the Oreo texture?
3: No, I would argue it's not.
2: Well, it's Oreo-branded. Cookie-style buns, mashed potatoes covered in crushed Oreo pieces, a fried chicken filet, and it launches in China. China? Next month.
3: At least it's not here.
2: Well, if I have to look at it, I should be able to try it. This is something that would be illegal at the Erie County Fair.
3: Illegal? Surprised.
2: Illegal.
3: I'm surprised the chicken's not crusted in Oreo at that point. I mean, it just sounds pretty vile.
2: And then deep fry the whole thing.
3: Right. In like pancake batter or whatever they deep fry the Oreos in.
2: In panko.
3: Yes. That might be even worse. I'm not entirely sure on that, but I tried chicken and waffle flavored Oreos this past weekend.
2: Yes.
3: Horrendous. Tasted like a dog treat.
2: What? All right. So chicken and waffle flavored Oreos. Is there a cream filling to it?
3: The cream is maple syrup flavored.
2: All right.
3: But the cookie tastes like it was in chicken broth. I'll have to bring them in tomorrow and I'll leave them here because they are horrendous.
2: All right. So chicken and waffles, I'm not against. That is something that it's been out for decades, but it had a resurgence maybe in the late 90s. I was living out in the Southwest, in LA, especially chicken and waffle places. There are some around Buffalo now. It's spread across the country. So I get it. People do like the combination. I mean, people dip their chicken in honey, right?
3: Right. Honey mustard.
2: So
3: honey.
2: Maple syrup. I get it. Not my cup of tea, but
3: sweet and savory.
2: When you put an Oreo made in a when it's commercially made as opposed to by Jake behind the counter who's putting it together.
3: At the old mom and pop.
2: Yes. Mm-hmm. A little different. Did it come in the package where you got to rip the cellophane off and you had like the sleeves of like you would an Oreo
3: it's
2: style?
3: Just, yeah, a regular Oreo. It's Oreo branded. They did this.
2: Did it smell like chicken when you opened the cookie
3: It smelled
2: package?
3: Like dog food.
2: Oh, man.
3: That's
24: not a good sign.
3: No, I knew that was a bad look as soon as that happened, and it took a bite and immediately regretted it. It was pretty bad.
2: So you still have them?
3: Yeah, they're there.
2: Bring them in tomorrow.
3: Mm-hmm.
2: I would like to, and it sounds like I don't have to ask you to save me any.
3: No.
2: There will still be some left over when I get in the afternoon.
3: I think only one is missing from the entire package, so there's
2: no. But what I'm saying is, if you bring it here, and everybody knows how sports journalists or even media people can't turn down free food.
3: Right, we flock to the food. Yes.
2: So if you were to put that out, it sounds like I still would be safe to have some available when I arrive several hours later.
3: Yes,
2: they will not be all the way devoured.
3: 100% safe. I can't promise people won't flock to them, but I can promise that many will still exist.
2: When okay, you get here, good. So. I'm going to try it. I was out at Bills practice today.
3: Mm-hmm.
2: We learned a few things about tomorrow night's game. No, sorry, Thursday night's game against the Pittsburgh Steelers.
3: Mm-hmm.
2: Just to check the box, Joe Brady was asked if the starters are going to play. He said he didn't say no, other than Josh Allen. He's said he's not going to play.
3: Right.
2: But the starters aren't going to play. We're going to see a lot of the young guys. We're going to see some dudes that we probably have wanted to see and haven't had a chance to. I'm thinking Skylar Bell, who's back at practice.
3: Mm-hmm.
2: Fill in the blank. Who are some guys that maybe you want to see, Joe?
3: Ooh, that's a good question. I'm trying to think.
2: Young guys who...
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1: Now, there's an interesting one. Now, Joe Brady didn't commit one way or the other, but he's in a similar situation where he's coming back from the Achilles injury. We haven't seen him. We weren't supposed to see him. Mm-hmm. He's still ramping up. But is part of his ramp up for week one getting some reps in the preseason? The only quote that I jotted down here in my notepad regarding Joe Brady talking about Michael Hoyt was he should be a very, very productive player for us. And what that means to me is we have high hopes for him. Mm-hmm. Let's not ruin it. So maybe we don't see him on Thursday. They know he's going to be a productive player. There's nothing to test or let's take a look. They have his two games from last year and everything he did for the LA Rams prior to that. I think with Michael Hoyt is a known quantity in the Bills' minds was what I took away from that quote. So why put him out there if we don't need to?
2: Yeah, for sure. I agree with you. Also, it's funny, we talk about Michael Hoyt every so often on the fact that he's become somewhat of this mythical figure in Buffalo sports. Yeah. All the fans kind of are ready for him to be prime Von Miller when he comes back. And I think pumping the brakes a little bit, I think it's right for him not to play in the preseason game, put him out there in a real game time situation when the stakes are high and it matters the most. And I think you'll get the most out of him. But those seven quarters of dominance from him last season, I think, have people expecting something I don't know if I'm expecting. So I'm trying to temper expectations a little bit, if that makes sense.
1: Yeah, for a story I did on him earlier in camp, he said, for two games, I was the greatest player in the NFL. Yeah. And he was laughing when he said it. He doesn't really think that, but he knows that the expectations are there. There's also this folk hero status of what happened when he got injured, which is one of my favorite parts about Michael Hoyt. And for those who don't remember or maybe didn't see the mic'd up video of him, he blew out his Achilles late in the game. And normally what happens there is you go back to the locker room, you put some ice on it, they put you in a boot or get you on some crutches, whatever it was. And his question to the Bills medical staff was, is it going to bother me if I sit right here? I want to cheer on my guys. And then this was during the Kansas City Chiefs game. Mm-hmm. And talking to Gregory Rousseau about it, he said you could hear Michael Hoyt yelling out signals and giving them reminders. And he said that he even helped them win at the end of the game when he wasn't out there just by being a good sideline teammate. And he was just like, no, I'm not going back to the locker room right now. I don't care that I only have one Achilles working right now. I'm going to sit here with my guys and I'm going to enjoy this victory. Because he said, I don't know if he said, this will be my last game in the stadium. I know that. I don't know if this is going to be my last play. I don't know if this is going to be my last time with this team. All that stuff. Mm-hmm. And he said he wanted to soak it in. So that to me is pretty cool that this undrafted guy from the Ivy League is now considered a known quantity. As like we have already checked our box with Michael Hoyt as an organization that he's not just somebody we're trying out in to see if he works here as a free agent or we just added. They know what they have here.
2: Right. Do you remember what he tweeted out at 4 o'clock the next morning after that game?
1: I don't.
2: Until death, all defeat is psychological. I'll be back soon.
1: Just that's badass.
2: Right there, that was immediate. I remember waking up to that the next morning, and I'm just like, this guy's awesome. Like, he stayed out there, like you said. I saw the mic'd up moment of that. Then he does that on top of it. It was just, I mean, I couldn't wait for him to be back. And the fact that he's making such good progress to be back, I mean, that's pretty good.
1: Yeah, he really attacked his rehabilitation, and there were doubts. He did tell me that he came to look forward to his rehab because things came in 2 week increments for him, such as, okay, you get to walk today. And you'd be like, yay, I get to walk. And you'd be excited. And then by the time he's done with that, he's ready for the next thing. And he said that the interval for his rehab was pretty sweet in that regard, mm-hmm. in that just as he was ready to get to do something else, they would give him, all right, now you get to jog a little bit for 2 weeks. Now you get to do some whatever. And it was just, he really embraced it and attacked it in a way that has him back pretty quickly, which is impressive.

0: other Bills not practicing today, when we were talking earlier about Skylar Bell being back, let's take a rundown real quick at some of the guys who aren't. Ty Johnson, three receivers, Keon Coleman, Khalil Shakir, Mecole Hardman, three offensive linemen, Connor McGovern, Jude Bowrey, Cedric Van Pran Granger. Mm-hmm. Ed Oliver did not practice today. Javon Solomon, and then inside linebackers Terrell Bernard and Joe Andreessen, and C.J. Gardner-Johnson still out. Terrell Bernard was a new one. Joe Brady did say that that was injury-related. Well, I say it's new since the game or since last week, because Bernard didn't practice yesterday also.
1: Right.
0: But we had a chance to ask Joe Brady about it this morning for the first time. He says it's injury-related, but he's not concerned about it. Any of those in there? Connor McGovern is the no-doubt starter that you know is coming back on a little bit of a longer curve. Says he hopes he's ready for the season opener. Mm-hmm. Anybody in there that really gets you worried, Joe?
1: I don't know the extent of the injury, of course, but Khalil Shakir not being ready to go, Keon Coleman not being ready to go. It's a receiver core that we talked about for years being depleted due to injury, and they have to go grab somebody at the deadline, or depleted just in the fact that they didn't have the juice going into the season. But seeing Shakir, how he was producing in week one against starters with DJ Moore out there on the field, it would be nice to know if it's, I guess, more precautionary because it is preseason football, or if that's something that could carry into the first couple weeks of the season. But I guess we're not going to know that. We're not going to know the extent of all of these things. But
0: we have 18 days.
1: 18 days.
0: Between now and the opener at Houston. That's a lot of time. And because there's no fourth preseason game, the collective bargaining agreement has a little bit more off time built into the schedule.
1: Mm-hmm.
0: Guys are going to have a chance to go home and see their families and be away and relax a little bit, decompress before the start of the season. But with this Thursday game and then not a game again until September 13th,
1: yeah,
0: there's going to be time to heal. And I'm guessing that a lot of these guys, even if they do have a chance to go home, are going to stick around here, rehab. The Bills do a good job at keeping their guys around, unlike, I think, previous eras where it was a little tougher to keep the guy. Even if they were banged up, they're still, I'm out of here.
1: Right.
0: Bill's medical staff didn't necessarily have the best reputation among the NFL Players Association. But it's different now. Facilities are much better. The culture is a lot better. The chance to win is a lot better. Wanting to do your 111th is a lot higher.
1: Mm-hmm.
0: So I would like to think that anybody who is a little bit banged up will be working towards that season opener return. You know, I want to get into, I guess I should mention here at the top of the show, we're going to have a couple of guests today. Henry McKenna, he is the national NFL reporter for FoxSports.com. He's going to join us today around 2. We're going to have Mike Rodak, old friend Mike Rodak, used to cover the Bills for ESPN.com. He now covers Alabama and the SEC, and we're going to get into this whole college sports schmozzle, this
1: yeah.
0: Waking up every day to find new rules, cataclysmic rules, made, not even just little nuance, like, well, we're going to shift a little bit here. Come tomorrow, Tom Brady might, yeah, hey, I got time. I can go play mm-hmm. if I want. I'm not doing anything else. I want to go play on Saturday. I'll call games on Sunday. I'll pro wrestle the other days.
1: Right, exactly.
0: I'll do my work with the Raiders. But I have these holes in my schedule on Saturday afternoons. And if you can find a school that plays every Saturday afternoon, you don't have any primetime games, maybe he goes D3.
1: Mm-hmm.
0: Who knows? Maybe I just want to go play somewhere.
1: He might come play in the MAC. He might play at UB.
0: Then you got Tuesday night games, all this MACtion.
1: That's right.
0: That might even be good. Maybe that's what he wants.
1: Maybe. Take a night off from the Raiders. Then your Saturdays are free, and you can totally prep for your broadcast on Sunday. Maybe it is better.
0: Get in the portal. Maybe the portal doesn't go year to year. It can go game to game.
1: Right.
0: Because, hey, labor. These are labor. You can't – if I want to go change teams, I should be allowed to change teams.
1: Right.
0: As a worker in the United States. I'm actually pro all of this chaos.
1: Are you?
0: Love it. I've never been a huge college sports fan. That's not to say that I don't appreciate it.
1: Mm-hmm.
0: But I think, much like my take on the Cleveland Browns, my hometown Cleveland Browns, some entities, organizations get what they deserve.
1: Yes.
0: And the NCAA's arrogance over the years and willingness to thumb its nose at the law, at what the schools, member schools, that's what a lot of people, because it got turned around. The schools belong to the NCAA. The schools are determinant of what they want.
1: Right.
0: The schools could break off and do whatever they want for a long time, which they're now starting to learn. But 40 years ago, they could have done this, but nobody had the wherewithal or the bravery, thinking of a different word, to do it.
1: Right.
0: And so now everybody's like, you know what? See you, man. Your basketball tournament is great. We love your basketball tournament.
1: It is great.
0: Beyond that, we can go do our own thing and do it better. So that's what's happening. So we'll have those. We'll have Mike Rodak on to talk about that, and Henry McKenna on to talk about. I think we can go anywhere we want with Henry McKenna, but he's based in Boston. Ooh. And he's covered the Patriots, and so he has a lot of insight on the Patriots. So we're going to talk about the Patriots, the AFC East, I think, with Henry.
1: Yeah, any other team in the AFC East? I mean, the Jets might be the more interesting.
0: Yeah, we'll talk about the Patriots and the Bills.
1: Yeah, right.
0: The AFC East.
1: Yeah, that's about it.
0: When do you become concerned with a reset in Miami or the Jets? I'm not talking about what's the earliest possible. I don't want to. I'm trying not to prejudice my question.
1: Sure.
0: But what went? All right. What is the soonest you could fathom worrying about the Jets or the Dolphins?
1: The Jets are probably a little sooner. I think Geno Smith, if he can pull a little bit out of what he had in Seattle before he went to Las Vegas, right? If he could pull a little bit out of what he had in Seattle, I'd be a little more worried about the Jets. The Dolphins, I think, are years away. Years away. And if the Jets don't work out and they get rid of Aaron Glenn as the head coach after this season and they restart, they're years away too. I think it's really going to be the Bills and Patriots for the next five seasons before any of the others start to remotely begin to knock. I don't know about you.
0: Well, that's where I was going. I was hesitant with using the word. I was going to say, what year do you start worrying? Because I didn't know if you could say, well, next year or, you know, week 10, maybe the Jets have something going. Maybe,
1: sure.
0: Well, I don't know. Probably. Yeah. No. Of course not.
1: You never know.
0: My answer is I think the soonest for the Jets, well, things can change with free agency, major injuries. Things can change in the NFL pretty quick.
1: Yeah.
0: So I'll say just from a
1: – it almost already did for them.
0: For a practical standpoint, I'll say 2028.
1: Yeah, two seasons.
0: Two seasons.
1: Yeah.
0: Is the soonest
1: for the
0: I can
1: Jets.
0: Fathom. That doesn't mean it's going to happen, but I can imagine it.
1: Sure.
0: But no sooner than that.
1: Mm-mm.
0: And the Jets might be in yet another rebuild by then.
1: Yeah.
0: Because that's how they do.
1: What a division. I remember when the Dolphins were knocking regularly with McDaniel and Tua for like two seasons, I want to say, if I'm remembering correctly.
0: They were scared. They scored 70 points in a game.
1: They did. And then the Bills put 40 on them in the next game and held them to near nothing. So
0: the Dolphins did have some scary moments.
1: Mm-hmm.
0: If you're not a Dolphins fan, if you're
1: right.
0: a fan, whether you're a Bills fan or anybody, you're like, whoa, is this the new NFL? Not even, are we going to have to worry about these guys? It was, this could be revolutionary.
1: Mm-hmm.
0: And Tua Tagovailoa's inability to remain conscious thwarted that to a degree.
1: Changed the quarterback, and we might be having a very different conversation right now. So,
0: if Tua Tagovailoa was durable, that's a big if.
1: Mm-hmm. Or if he accepted a guardian cap.
0: If my grandmother had wheels, she'd be a wagon.
1: Right.
0: If Tua Tagovailoa was durable, we're looking at probably a juggernaut. Nah, I don't want to say. Well, I guess it's your. I'm not saying it's a dynasty, but
1: it's
0: I think we're
1: Patriots.
0: Looking at a perennially formidable team.
1: Is it not what the Bills are?
0: Mike, yes.
1: Yeah.
0: Mike McDaniel would still be employed and considered a annual Coach of the Year candidate.
1: Mm-hmm.
0: Tua, great running game.
1: Yeah.
0: They'd keep guys like Waddle and be attracting receivers. South Florida, when The Dolphins are good. Again,
1: I mean,
0: no state taxes.

0: You have to, the palm trees.
1: Got to remember, they have the palm trees and no taxes.
0: Unlike hockey, though, 20% of the NFL comes from South Florida.
1: Mm-hmm. Right.
0: Or played there or whatever. I mean, they love it there. They live there in the off season.
1: Yeah.
0: So, yeah, you would think that there is a baked-in advantage in
1: location.
0: Miami Gardens, Florida.
1: Yeah.
0: To having a really good team. Guys who want to come there and play.
1: It's a double-edged sword, though, because people fall victim to the party scene and everything down there, and then everything goes off the rails, I feel like.
0: That has happened.
1: Mm-hmm. Even McDaniel, you know, we're talking if Tua was durable enough. Does the players coach to the extent he was, where he got walked all over?
0: Yes.
1: That only takes you so far. I feel like it would have turned on him no matter what at some point, right? If you're doing good, it won't. But if they flip at any point and have a mediocre season.
0: No, Joe, I think that's right. But I also think, though, that success would have – I think when you started to lose is when you see all that,
1: sure.
0: Right?
1: Yeah, right.
0: So I guess they'd have – yes, they'd have to keep it together.
1: Mm-hmm.
0: But with Tua, this fantasy that we have of a durable Tua,
1: right.
0: Which doesn't – you know, as wild as that would seem, but I think that they would remain pretty good.
1: Mm-hmm.
0: But that is something, and as somebody who lived down there and covered the team for the Palm Beach Post for a little bit that I was down there,
1: wow.
0: It is weird. The fan sentiment is not strong, even during that Wildcat season when I was down there for that. Ronnie Brown, Ricky Williams, Chad Pennington was MVP runner-up that year. They go 11-5 from 1-15 the year before. It was amazing. Mm-hmm. They still didn't sell out. It was
1: really?
0: Like, no, because it was – so they finished the season winning the AFC East in a tiebreaker with the Patriots, who also went 11-5. And the fans were only willing to maybe put one foot in on them because every week, well, the Patriots are going to catch them.
1: Sure.
0: They're not going to the playoffs. It was kind of like fool's gold. Yes, they're a lot of fun, but they just kept like, nah. And they stayed one half step ahead of the Patriots and win the division. And it was probably right then it was like everybody in Miami couldn't stop talking about the Dolphins. It was way late. It was incredible, especially coming from a market like Buffalo.
1: Right.
0: And listening to talk radio, it's a lot of Hurricanes talk. It's a lot of Heat talk. And oh, and we'll talk about the Ronnie Brown doing Harlem Globetrotter stuff on a football field.
1: Yeah.
0: And then they play the Baltimore Ravens in the first round of the playoffs, and because they won the division, they're hosting, and the place, the upper deck is maybe half full.
1: Wow. That's crazy to me.
0: After their first return to the, after going 1-15 the year before.
1: Yeah.
0: But yeah. So anyway, it is a different place. But mm-hmm. Yeah, the party scene, I have never and will never speak with public information officers more frequently. Public information officer is what it's the police department's version of PR.
1: Gotcha. Okay.
0: So when something happens, somebody got arrested, somebody got pulled over,
1: mm-hmm.
0: Channing Crowder, the Dolphins running back, his vehicle is found crashed on the side of the road, still running.
1: Oh no.
0: With a gun inside. And he was on injured reserve, so he left his crutch in there.
1: I don't mean to laugh, but
0: he wasn't driving, so yeah. Nothing ever happened,
1: right.
0: Because it's Florida where they actually hand you a gun when you cross the state line as their welcome gift.
1: Mm-hmm.
0: So Channing Crowder was just like, who's to say what happened with that car that I left on the side of the road with my crutch and gun in it? Just stuff like – it's just wild stuff.
1: Yeah.
0: Fist fights.
1: Yeah, Tyreek Hill gets pulled over on the way to a game.
0: Yes.
1: Yeah, all of that, yeah.
0: That is, maybe you do need a little bit of a disciplinarian. All right, so now I'm talking myself out of maybe success alone wouldn't have done it for Mike McDonald.
1: Mm-hmm.
0: Because something eventually always happens down there. That's
1: right.
0: Maybe that's how it required Don Shula, although Jimmy Johnson was a bit of a player. Well, no. Jimmy Johnson was a hard ass.
1: Yeah.
0: Can I say that on the FCC allows me to say that? Senior advisor Dan Dale?
2: I think so.
0: All right.
1: He allows it.
0: Yeah. Jimmy Johnson was, Don Shula. Yeah, you got to be.
1: The coach they have now is very McDermott-esque. Like you mentioned the process on
0: might
1: day
0: need
1: one.
0: It.
1: And I think it's a good fit, truthfully. So
0: might need it.
1: Mm-hmm.
0: All right, when we come back, we're going to talk to Mike Rodak. I also want to get into later on in the show, if you have thoughts on this,

0: course, we have Mike Rodak coming on to talk about what's going on in college sports and the catastrophe that seems to happen on a daily basis, a new one. I want to talk about the Bills' identity. What you think this Bills' identity will be in 2026 and what you want it to be, because what you want it to be and what it, you think it'll be might be a different answer. We'll talk about that when we come back. I'm Tim Graham. That's Joe Calley. This is WGR.
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6: There's going to come a point when we're going to like no longer treat college football like college football, and it's just the minor leagues of the NFL. And when you kind of think of college football like that, that's just business as usual for baseball and for basketball. And so college football is the minors, so guys get called up, called down, and it's just going to make that transition in everybody's minds that that's probably a new reality.
7: Michael Hoyt, Bills defender. I always want to say defensive lineman because he played all the, he could play anywhere.
8: He was everywhere.
7: Yeah. But now he's not. He's an edge rusher in this defense. Michael Hoyt, by the way, you know, the idea of him going back to college to play, does he go back to Brown? Does he go back to the Ivy League, maybe to work on his master's or his doctorate?
8: Right.
7: And play? Oh, could that interesting be to talk with Michael Hoyt, you know, undrafted, out of Brown, walk on, whatever the hell.
8: Yeah.
7: I mean, of all the people who's made it, would he go back and play? If given the opportunity, would Mike Rodak come back to Buffalo and play? He was actually back in Buffalo this summer. We didn't spend long enough together. But, Mike, thanks for joining the show.
9: I know. I was going to say long time no see, but it hasn't been very long. I saw you 4th of July weekend, so I feel like it was a short time no see.
7: Not only did I see you, Mike, I saw two of you that night.
9: I'm shocked. It's funny, though. So I was in Buffalo for, Joe, 3 or 4 days?
7: Joe Callie doesn't know him. I was drunk, Joe.
8: Oh, I put it together.
7: Double vision.
8: Got
7: yeah.
8: Yeah.
7: Sure. I needed to cover one eye on occasion.
9: I was in Buffalo for 3 or 4 days, 4th of July weekend, and I was fully expecting I would get spotted, like heckled. Somebody would see me and like mean tweet me or something. And I had my kids with me, of course. So I was, you know, I didn't want to have them lose their innocence. And it never happened. I was at Barbill. I was at Canal Side. I was at Santora's. I was at Harvest Hill. I was at the airport. I was everywhere. I was at the Bills store. My kids were buying items from the Bills store. We saw the old stadium come down and the new stadium go up. Nobody said a single word to me. So
7: maybe
9: I don't know if that's a good thing or a bad thing.
7: I think it's a good thing, and I'll bet you everybody who did see you and recognized you assumed you were pulling the whole coach after a rough game, bringing his kid to the news conference to sit on his lap type thing as a shield.
9: Human shields. Yes, somebody offered to take our picture, and they said, go Bills, and if only they knew.
7: Maybe they did. They wanted to see if you'd say it back. You mean if only your kids knew?
9: I don't even say Roll Tide. Like that's people. My mother-in-law will say it to me. She'll say Roll Tide before I leave for a game, and I don't say it back. It's just
7: you're not even from there. You didn't go there.
9: But it's just in our business. I try to stay sacred to what we're about, so I don't do that either.
7: Neutrality. So Mike Rodak, for those who don't know, he works at Alabama 247. And am I saying it right, or is it 24/7? What's the branding on that?
9: Yeah, I mean, all of the above. It's Bama247.com is the website.

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1: And that's a network that is a combination of CBS Sports and the 247 Sports Network. And Mike's been doing that for years down there, covering the SEC home and road and recruiting and all the latest. And Mike, I don't know if this has really impacted Alabama's conversation like it has with Lane Kiffin and LSU talking about bringing back a former Cleveland Browns player, or what the appetite is among Alabama fans. Is this something that is I'll just leave it at that. How have the ripples gotten to Tuscaloosa?
0: Yeah, I mean, there's been a lot of things that have kind of gotten to this point, even before, you know, this whole thing about the NFL players coming back. If you remember, during the recent basketball season, Alabama had a G League player, Charles Bediako, that they were trying to get back and play because they had seen all these other players elsewhere in basketball try to come back. And that became a big deal nationally because they got a local judge in Tuscaloosa to give him a restraining order. Bediako played 5 games, and then another judge shut it down and didn't grant, you know, a more permanent thing. So it had already come up back then, and I think people were kind of split on the idea. I think you kind of had the purest of college sports that were like, you know, this is a bad thing, and we shouldn't be going down this road. But I think you had other people that kind of looked at the current landscape and maybe more realist about it and saying, like, you know, if players are getting paid in college, which they are now, then what's the big deal of having a G League player come back who made pennies in the G Leagues, actually making more coming back to college? Like, why is that such a big deal? So I think the same kind of logic holds true here. And you have a lot of people that are, you know, especially because this is happening at LSU. I think that's part of it. You know, rivalries in college sports are what it's all about. And so Alabama fans are like, well, look at LSU. They're trying to bring these players back. Like look how dirty they are. But Alabama, even Kalen DeBoer, their head coach, yesterday said that they're trying to bring a guy back, probably the Falcons offensive lineman, Cam Dewberry. So it kind of depends on the person, what their beliefs are. For me personally, I'm kind of a realist, and I understand like where college sports is right now is much different than where it was 20, 30 years ago. And this sort of thing is, I think, much less objectionable to me than it might be to the older generation.
1: We're in conversation with Mike Rodak. He covers Alabama for Bama 247 on the, Mike's calling us on the West Her Hotline. The way I was about to say it was that he covers Alabama for the West Her Hotline, and that would be different. And Mike would probably have to spend an awful lot of time not reporting. He'd just be on the phone, and you'd just call in and say, hey, is this Mike? Tell me what's going on at right tackle on the West Her Hotline.
0: I feel like a paralegal sometimes, so... I mean, with all the legal cases going on, I could probably work for an attorney somewhere.
1: It's been a steady erosion, Mike. Like you say, it's less objectionable because there have just been so many things happening with payments and transfers, and you get to come and go pretty much as you please without having to sit out the transfer year. COVID adding years to your eligibility, and now judges adding even more years to your eligibility and breaking down this wall, that wall, all these different norms. Now, a lot of these norms were illegal, and we've talked about this for a number of years, going back to the old terrestrial radio show that you were on and co-hosted with me here in Buffalo, and we would talk openly that college sports would just turn pro someday, and the schools would subsidize their programs like the NFL would and have a salary cap, and the NCAA can go pound salt. But what is it for you that's gotten your cynicism to the point where you're kind of shrugging your shoulders at what is pretty radical? I guess it's just a series of radical changes, but this one's radical, but we're starting to chuckle at him.
0: Right, exactly. Yeah, it's kind of the accumulation of certain things. And there's always been a difference between like being here and covering Alabama, being in their stadium, which, you know, there's hundreds of millions of dollars put into that, all the donor money, going to Georgia, that's a palace. I mean, SEC college football, for a long time has been like pro football, and there are no pro teams in Alabama. Like, college sports are far and away more popular here than anything else. It's the exact opposite of what it is in Buffalo. Like, Buffalo, you care about the Bills and the Sabres. If you're in Alabama, you care about Alabama. So it's like a pro sport. It always has been. And that's a lot different than like trying to create a set of rules that governs both Alabama football and tennis at Niagara or cross country at Bona or whatever it might be. Like, they're just two completely different universes. And that's always been an issue. And that's kind of what led to a lot of these court cases in the last decade, probably the most significant one being in 2021. The Alston case that went before the Supreme Court. Supreme Court voted 9-0. Like, of all the issues, like, for them to agree unanimously on, it was this, that players should get paid. And so you've kind of just seen college football at the highest levels become, I'd say, more openly, authentically what it is, which is, instead of going through the back door to pay, you go through the front door and you pay. And again, that's still much different than what college sports might be all the way down the ladder through D2 and D3 and all that. So you kind of just, it's going to get to a point where it's going to break away. And in fact, the SEC, as I'm talking right now, their presidents and their athletic directors are meeting in Birmingham and discussing kind of creating their own thing, having their own rules outside of the NCAA. Because if you do that, then maybe you have a better chance to have a smaller group of players that are playing for you, and you can collectively bargain with them. And that's really what this all comes down to is, you know, there's been so many legal cases based on antitrust against the NCAA. And the way to get around that is you do it like the NFL does. You have a union and you have a collective bargaining agreement, and then you're able to make rules that withstand legal challenges based on antitrust. So that's the direction it's headed. This is just one more step along the way. And if you kind of look at it through that bigger picture of getting from point A to point B, again, I think it's less objectionable just kind of looking at it as part of the plan.
2: Mike, what do you think the timeline is on this? I know it might be hard to say, but I feel like in the last calendar year, the talks have really intensified. I'm not as clued in on the ins and outs of college sports by any means, but is this in the next 5 years or is this in the next 2 years to kind of be expecting to see this start to manifest a little bit more?
0: I don't know if anybody knows for sure, because, you know, there's no central governing body. Like, they would have to create their own system basically from scratch.
2: Right.
0: That's not the NCAA. And so it's hard to say, but it feels like it's accelerating. And I think there's been more frustration lately, you know, especially among the two big conferences, which are the SEC and the Big Ten, that, again, in order to create their own rules, they may need to do it by themselves and then kind of have their mini league. And so I guess concurrently to this, you've had the whole push in Congress for the Protect College Sports Act, which is trying to give college sports an antitrust exemption, and they're trying to set up all these rules. It ended up being like 130 pages of legislation, and all these senators from across the country were trying to squeeze in their own little pork, basically, like their own little ideas into it. And it never passed, you know, at the end of the last session here. So if there's no fix from Congress, and I think fix you can kind of put in quotes because I don't know if it truly would fix anything, then you have to do your own thing. And, you know, what exactly, how long that might take, we'll see. But I'll say this, a lot has changed in the last couple of years. The first NIL payments went out 5 years ago. A lot has changed since. So within the next 5 years, I think a lot is still going to change coming ahead.
1: Mike, I know you don't have your Juris Doctor, but it sounds to me like until there is this collective bargaining agreement type scenario, like you mentioned, or legal, if there's federal law passed, that all of these decisions and some super duper ridiculous ones may be in the offing, just comes down to whether a judge at any level just says, I'm going to put in an injunction, or I'm going to say, yeah, Tom Brady, you can go play for Albion. Or you can, you know, or fill in the blank, whatever it was. Like, you can, because I'm a judge and I'm looking at this and it looks like, you know, everybody's the rules are so fudged here, and the NCAA is so screwy that I'm just going to open the door for what I think is fair.
0: Yeah, that's basically it. And that's, again, it's been a series of different decisions there. Like you said, the transfer portal opening up for players to go in every single year. Well, that was like 8 or 10 attorneys general across the country who had sued the NCAA in federal court. A federal judge agreed. That one happened. And then you've had all these different cases that have kind of built upon each other. This particular one that is really in the news this week is because the NCAA changed their rule back in the spring, where it used to be you had 4 years in a red shirt, but then that was becoming its own little thing because of the COVID year, and people would have multiple medical red shirts. They'd be playing 6, 7, 8 years. The NCAA said, let's just make it 5, like period. No red shirts, you get 5 years. But they didn't apply that to this past class. So the fourth-year seniors who just graduated, like Daquan Wright, didn't get that 5th year. Well, then they went to court and they sued. They said it's antitrust violation, it's a breach of contract, whatever. And the judge, in this case, Louisiana, agreed. And that's what led
1: imagine
0: to
1: that.
0: The ability to, yeah, for this
1: the,
0: to happen.
1: He the judge in Louisiana thinks that right. LSU could, yeah.
0: So, yeah. But, I mean, it's a lot of judges in a lot of places. I'll say that. Like, this is, there's been all sorts of state court lawsuits. There's been one in Tennessee. There's been one in Ohio. There's been one in California. There's been one in Georgia. And it's just kind of, it's building up against the NCAA, where I think at some point soon here, they're just going to say, all right, we're done. We're just going to let all these guys play this year and, you know, stop having to pay all these legal fees in federal court and state court across the country. But that's really what's happening, because they can't, there's not a strong basis on which the NCAA can defend its own rules without violating federal antitrust law. And that's where the conferences, I think, are perhaps on a better footing to be able to do that and to kind of run their own little mini leagues without violating that.
1: Mike Rodak from Alabama. Well, let me stop again. I keep wanting to say Alabama. I can't do it. It's not accurate. I want people to find your work. Mike Rodak, and you can follow him on Twitter at Bama_247, because that's who he works for. Bama247, which is a combination of CBS Sports and the 247 Sports Network. Mike, thanks for doing this, and welcome back to Buffalo in some weird way.
0: I am. I had a great time swimming in Jay Skirsky's pool, and I had a great time seeing all two of you at a local establishment.
1: Hope to see you again soon, Mike.
0: You too. Thank you.
1: That was Mike Rodak on the West Her Hotline. We're late for a break, so let's get to it. I'm Tim Graham. That's Joe Calley. This is WGR.
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10: Is that rhetorical? Who do you think you are? I am. I'd like to think that I'm a pretty balanced play caller. But I feel like as a quarterback, you kind of know the plays that are the plays that you want to get to. I feel like those would come off the call sheet very early. So, explosive play caller.
1: Josh Allen, after practice today, Joe Brady said that he's going to let Josh Allen call some plays in the preseason game Thursday night just for funsies. And so I can't remember who asked the question, but it was a great exchange. Whoever asked the question said, and I thought the same thing Josh did. He said, as a play caller, who do you think you are? And that's why Josh's response was, is that rhetorical?
30: Is that rhetorical?
1: Yeah. Where do you get off?
30: Right. Who do you think you are? That's funny.
1: I'm Tim Graham. That's Joe Calley. And we're joined now on the Wester Hotline by a longtime longtime wanted to have him as a guest. That doesn't even make sense. How about this? I'll rephrase it. I've wanted to have this guy as a guest for a while, whether it be on the show or on my podcast. We finally made it work out. It is Henry McKenna. He's the national NFL writer for FoxSports.com. Henry, thanks for doing this.
11: What's up, guys? That intro, you might as well have just said, who do you think you are? And I could have said, I am.
1: You are. Henry McKenna is. Henry McKenna is also a booze, which I know you know. But when you Google Henry McKenna, you're probably going to be taken to a website for bourbon. Have you had Henry McKenna bourbon?
11: Yes, of course.
1: Is it good?
11: I have. It's solid. It's really solid. I have. Not only have I do I regularly get texts from people who like take a picture of their menu with a finger on the cocktail that has Henry McKenna bourbon in
1: which
11: it.
1: Which finger?
11: It depends who's sending the text. I also have like these old jugs that are like ceramic from when from the early 1900s. I guess the bourbon's been around since 1855, so it's a pretty cool thing to be historically adjacent to, I guess.
1: It's aged 10 years and it's 100 proof. So I'm gonna try it out. I'm gonna go looking for it. Just so there was disambiguation, Wikipedia term, just so that there was disambiguation, Henry, have you ever thought about going by Hank?
11: I've been thinking about going by Henry Coffee McKenna because my middle name is Coffee, believe it or not. And
1: spelled the same way?
11: Better way? No, C-O-F-F-E-Y.
1: Okay.
11: And what better way to disambiguate yourself than to just pick a different drink?
1: Putting coffee in your bourbon.
11: Right. A little Irish coffee. I haven't figured it out yet. It is actually a Google problem, but it's not a severe one.
1: No, well, it's a lot of fun. It gives us something to talk about. So, Henry, you spend a lot of time in the Boston area covering the Patriots, or at least that's home base. I've been a national reporter with a home base before. You end up going to that stadium a lot more. You go into practices. You get joint practices, this, that, and the other. What have your travels been? So that way I know exactly what to ask you about this offseason.
11: Yeah, of course. Yeah, so I did a small-ish training camp tour through the NFC North, hitting each of those teams. I drove from Minnesota to Detroit at the beginning of August. And I have been hanging out in New England watching the Eagles practice here twice, and the Colts had one during practice with the Patriots. So that's kind of the smattering of teams that I've hit.
1: Well, that is a nice collection of teams to get an eye on. And also the idea that the Patriots have gone up against the Eagles and the Colts. What is your sense of the Patriots heading into 2026?
11: My sense is, first and foremost, the A.J. Brown trade is going to be a hit. That is something that was remarkable at how quickly and how, confidently it's developed, right? Like, I can see very clearly with my eyes how impactful A.J. Brown will be on this offense. Here's an example. It's red zone drill. If I remember right, it's a 2-minute drill. So got to have a situation. Drake May is in the low red zone, probably 5 to 10 yard line, joint practice against the Eagles. Quinyon Mitchell, who in the Fox Sports rankings was in the top 5 among cornerbacks across the NFL, is plastered to AJ Brown in the sort of left side of the end zone. And it's a route that's supposed to go to the sideline, but Quinyon Mitchell has what's called sort of outside leverage and is blocking Brown's path. So AJ Brown is not open, and Drake May sees it. It's a no throw. That's the read, right? But because Drake May and AJ Brown are so immediately connected, Drake May just says, you know what? F it. AJ Brown's down there somewhere, and just puts it, inside shoulder on A.J. Brown, trusting him against one of the best cornerbacks in the NFL to make a play, and it's a touchdown. So even when, it's one thing for a receiver and a quarterback to be in sync on the designs, where the guy is made to be the primary option, he gets open. They're doing that. What is impressive, I think, before the season has even begun, is that they built this trust between each other to just put it into a bad situation and believe that the other guy is going to make the play. So that's my top one. The less exciting, less sexy one is that they have defensive line problems, and that is specific.

0: basically on the edge, where they've got a young guy in Gabe Yakus, who is a second rounder that was supposed to be participating all offseason, but has had some injury issues that maybe the Patriots did or did not really know about when they drafted him. And then Harold Landry has been dealing with some injury issues as well, not participating in any of these joint practices. So they're sort of missing him off the edge as well. So that, I think, is notable, especially for, you know, the Buffalo, which is you need really good edge players to bring down Josh Allen.
1: Henry, a trade that came down the wire yesterday, you were talking about A.J. Brown, the other receivers they have, Romeo Doubs, Mac Hollins, who's a former Bill. They sent Kayshon Boutte to the Houston Texans for Jalen Reed and a...
2: My book club president says reading is, quote, not a competition. Well, I finished the book in one night anyway, so I win, Patty. I also got $365 in bonus bets just for betting $10 when I signed up for Bet365.

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1: So getting a guy who can be your third safety is really not all that valuable. My friend Andrew Callahan brought this up last night on NBC Sports Boston, which is that, like, Kayshon Booty might have had more snaps on offense than Reed might have on defense. So that's the piece that came in for New England. Ultimately, receivers are just a much higher value player than a safety, and for the sort of offsetting value to be a seventh rounder coming back for Booty, it just shows that he didn't want to be in New England. And so that's sort of the final piece was, did New England feel like they had to get rid of Booty because he simply was done being wide receiver four? Because you bring up Mac Hollins, he's actually probably wide receiver five, and he's like a situational guy. He's a big body, he's a good blocker, willing blocker, and red zone target. But the reality was the Patriots, like you said, brought in Brown and Dobbs to be one and two, and now they really like DeMario Douglas to continue to develop in the slot. Booty looks like wide receiver four, and Kyle Williams is having one heck of a preseason, which is a continuation to some degree of the big plays he's made in joint practices and competitive practices. So Kyle Williams was a guy they drafted 2 years ago that looks honestly like he was a bust until about 3 weeks ago, and now he's coming on strong. His emergence might also have been why they decided, you know what, Booty's not the headache, or not worth the headache. Mm-hmm. How many years have the Patriots, and for that matter, the Bills, wished they had a surplus of good receivers? And that's what they had this year. Just a little bit disappointing from coaching and GM world to not make it work with that. And certainly to not get better at, like, edge, where they really needed to get better, as opposed to safety, where they didn't.
2: 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Henry, he's been a big topic. Was he solved? Was he just hurt? Is he overrated? What is your state of Drake May report?
1: Those are three good questions. I think the answers... Well, I've already forgotten, but I think it was yes, yes, yes. Like, I think you got a little overrated at the end, because I was among those drinking the Kool-Aid. The advanced statistics showed he was the MVP of the regular season, and I thought that he could keep that up to some degree in the postseason. But what happened was that sports car of the Patriots offense ran into a series of brick walls in the top five defenses in the NFL. The Chargers were a very good defense. The Texans were a very good defense. The Broncos and the Seahawks, that was four, I think, of the five best scoring defenses in the league. And obviously, I imagine you guys probably talked a great deal about how easy that schedule was last year, so in the regular season for the Patriots. So he played incredible and put up numbers worthy of an MVP candidacy, maybe even to win the MVP last year. I would have voted for him, if I'm being honest. But what we saw in the playoff was a regression that you can't necessarily neglect, not even if you, like me, thought a lot of it was game management and a lot of it was injury. So, like, I thought, against Denver, he knew exactly what he had to do to win that game. And that was to take a back seat and to accept the bad numbers and to accept the fact that the weather put the game sort of out of his hands. But he used his legs. He did a lot of things that I think I appreciate Jalen Hurts for doing last year, which is being

0: a resourceful quarterback and not always being like the best throwing quarterback. And so, you know, I think they're as we sort of look ahead to this season, the deep passing game, which he was at a historic clip converting, like he was converting deep passes at a rate basically we'd never seen before, particularly in the first 10 weeks of the season. That's gonna come back down to earth a little bit again, and especially honestly because Booty's gone, and Booty was one of the sort of like magic, like flick a magic wand for an explosive play, and like he'd be there, and he just catches the ball. It was like kind of ridiculous how good he was at contested catches last year. But I think that part of his game changes a little bit, and comes back down to earth like it did in the playoffs. Not quite as severely as the playoffs, but it will. But the sort of way that the Patriots have decided to combat that, the sort of natural regression after an incredibly, like, you know, an incredible surge forward in terms of his development, is that they brought in Brown and Dobbs, and not just them, but also Elijah Vera Tucker, where's he going? Left guard. And third tackle, Caleb Lomu, who they drafted in the first round. He's going to be, you know, injury insurance for Will Campbell or Morgan Moses, the two tackles there. So, you know, I think that the Patriots are doing what they can to help sort of fend off regression and disappointment for May. I think at the end of this year, we'll still believe he's one of the top five or six quarterbacks in the league.
1: 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What else have you learned, maybe outside the Patriots? I know that's home base for you to a certain regard, but you cover the entire league for FoxSports.com. What else has stood out to you, Henry?
0: Yeah, so I have a feature coming out tomorrow on Jared Goff and Amon-Ra St. Brown that everybody should keep an eye out on, out for. It'll be on FoxSports.com. You can follow me on Twitter at Henry C. McKenna. And the thing that I focused on with the two of them was this unspoken connection that they have, the way that they can manipulate defenses without ever having to say a word to one another, seemingly. And I wanted to get sort of at the bottom of whether they felt that that was true. And so, you know, for any of you who are fantasy football fans out there, I was bringing to the attention the statistic that only three receivers have had four consecutive seasons of 100 receptions, 1,000 yards, and 10 touchdowns. It's Marvin Harrison, Antonio Brown, and Devontae Adams. And Jared Goff sort of sprung into the conversation. He goes, and Amon-Ra St. Brown is going to be the next one this year. So Goff has just like a profound appreciation and, in this case, projection for Amon-Ra St. Brown in the coming season. You know, there's a lot of nuance to the way that their offense and that their connection in particular works. But I think maybe this is interesting, not just because they'll be the Bills' opening opponent, but because I think there's actually a similar mindset that's happening in Detroit as in Buffalo. Because the more I spoke to Goff and Amon-Ra St. Brown about themselves and about their connection, the more I came to feel as though they felt they were underappreciated nationally, which is surprising to me because I think for Goff, it's sort of intuitive that, you know, he doesn't really appear in many of the top 15 in rankings anymore, although he did appear in the top 10 for us. With our staff rankings, but so, you know, there's some element of straw man, I guess, but this is what St. Brown told me. He goes, for me and Jared, we got to win the Super Bowl. It'll just help, I can say it, our legacy. We haven't frankly won any really big games here. Yes, we won a lot of games, but we haven't won the big ones. So I think for us, and I think Jared's on the same page, we want to win the big game. And so, you know, it's not an unrelatable thing around the NFL to have not won a Super Bowl, right? Only one team can do it every year. And recently we've seen a few teams repeat. So I guess it's interesting to see two really hungry organizations, two really hungry quarterbacks and skill players start their season off against each other. With obviously Josh Allen and the Bills like so openly ravenous for a Super Bowl appearance and a Super Bowl win, and these Lions feeling like, you know, they've done the statistical stuff, they've done, you know, the things that they thought would get them respect, and ultimately the only thing they care about now is winning that big game. Feels like it sets something up pretty exciting and dramatic for that opener.
1: Yeah, Thursday night football. It'll be the first regular season game in Highmark Stadium, and that place is going to be jumping. And, you know, it's the game would be so much bigger if Detroit didn't have a clunker of a season last year, because 2 years ago when those teams met, I was writing about how neat it would be if the Lions and the Bills met in the Super Bowl, given that the Bills founder Ralph Wilson used to be a part owner of the Detroit Lions. The Bills' first uniforms were a direct ripoff of the Detroit Lions. Their coach came from the Detroit Lions. Ralph was trying to replicate the Lions, and his widow still holds season tickets for the Lions, Ralph's season tickets. So a lot going back and forth there. But you're right. These are organizations that have a lot of similarities in terms of futility over the years, but coming up for air and being borderline great at the same time is pretty impressive. Henry, anything else you want to get to before we wrap up? Anything you want to plug other than your story tomorrow?
0: I don't think I have anything top of mind. I think one thing that is starting to feel a little eerie is how quiet things are in Kansas City. I was one of the many who picked them to miss the playoffs this year. And I get the sense that their offense is not firing at the level that their, you know, people thought maybe Kenneth Walker would make them do. But I also think it's kind of like unsettling for the greater AFC for like the Chiefs to be so understated at this stage of the year. I think nobody's really talking about them. Nobody's really thinking about them. And I think that to some degree is starting to make me think they're getting more dangerous somehow.
1: Right. So that's the way they operate, or it's just, that's exactly. that lurking in the tree line type of mentality that you get with the Chiefs today, like it used to be with the Patriots, or
0: right.
1: Yeah, this is bad news, because you're thinking about these other teams. If you're a Bills fan, Denver, Houston, right. Baltimore, from a betting standpoint, Kansas City, yes, because of scar tissue, right? But yeah. Then you can think of other teams, New England, and then forget about the Chiefs. If you want to talk, you get two or three teams in, and you're like, oh, yeah, right. Patrick Mahomes is still playing. Well, thank you for this, Henry. Nice of you to join us and to give us your thoughts on what you've seen this summer around the NFL.
0: Yeah, I appreciate you having me on. Have a great day.
1: Henry McKenna, National NFL. FoxSports.com. See, I was a writer doing radio there for a second.
2: Oh, okay.
1: I hit the wrong button. I'm an idiot.
2: You're not an idiot. You're fine.
1: I didn't hang up on Henry, though. At least I didn't do that. I cut off my own mic. Mm-hmm. That was Henry McKenna, National NFL writer for FoxSports.com. Senior advisor Dan Dale, please save me from myself.
3: It was so random. I put him on hold, and then you died.
1: There's nothing you can do to. There is nothing you can do to have saved me from what I did, actually, other than actually slap my wrist as I go reaching for a certain button.
2: Yes, yes.
1: All right. Well, at least I didn't hang up on Henry. No, I hung up on myself.
2: That's good.
1: All right.
2: I think there's just interesting conversation from Henry there. I mean, he mentions that we were calling Drake the schedule May last season and attributing their rise to the easy schedule, but they did stack up in the receiver core. They've got some tackles, some guards. Like, they're going to be rather formidable.
1: Their defense is good.
2: The defense is good too. Yeah. I forgot. I didn't mention that. Yeah. They're a formidable foe for the Bills. And even if it was the schedule last season, I think they did, in that schedule, beat the Bills once and had a good hold on them in the second time as well until they came back. So it was I remember that, New England, the 98.5.

0: Five, all the radio calls. It was the division's ours again, all of that, which it ended up being theirs again, I guess. But the Bills didn't let them have the satisfaction of taking that second game. But they're going to be formidable for a long time. So it's interesting to hear their offseason a little more in-depth from Henry there.
1: Sad news being announced while we were on the phone with Henry McKenna. Dolly Parton, dead at 80. That just came out about 5 minutes ago. And statement from her family. And even if you're not into country music, you can appreciate the icon that was Dolly Parton. That is. Icons don't really ever die. That's what makes them icons. But somebody made the point, and I saw it on social media. I'm sorry not to give credit, but I guess it's a universal thought anyway. But one of one in that she was universally loved. Was anybody a Dolly Parton hater?
0: Nobody had beef with Dolly Parton.
1: No. It was like, oh my gosh, she's everywhere. I'm getting sick of it. Did you see what she said about the president? Did you see what she said about inflation? She can't stop talking politics. Although she actually did kind of get into it, but mostly through education.
0: Sure.
1: Everything was about, hey, can we support it? Give away these scholarships. I got an amusement park that wasn't lame. I mean, you think Dollywood? I first heard of Dollywood. I was probably 10.
0: Yeah, right.
1: I'm like, come on.
0: It can't be anything special.
1: And everybody loved it.
0: Mm-hmm.
1: People made pilgrimages to her hometown. She got anyways.
0: She was putting music out with younger pop stars last year, 2 years ago.
1: She was a great actress. Yeah. She was a great singer. Yeah, every duet she did. Nine to Five.
0: The movie, musical, all that, yeah.
1: Kenny Rogers. Best Little Whorehouse in Texas. Have you heard of this?
0: I've not.
1: All right, so you guys are of a certain age. I'm not trying to make a...
2: You're talking to a 24-year-old and a 23-year-old. Yeah. We're on the edge here.
1: Yeah, this isn't like out of Hustler or anything like that. No, it was a famous play. It was on Broadway. They made it a movie. Burt Reynolds, Dolly Parton. It was a major motion picture.
0: Love Burt Reynolds. The Bandit.
1: The Bandit.
0: Paul Crewe. Yes, Paul Crewe. And then the coach in the reboot of that movie.
1: The original Longest Yard is so much better than
0: I know. It's good.
1: Dated, but come on. Boogie Nights,
0: yep.
1: One of the greatest movies ever made. Maybe one of the greatest casts of all time, Boogie Nights. Now, that's not Dolly Parton, though. So don't get confused. We're talking about Dolly Parton. Rest in peace. We'll talk more sports when we come back. I'm Tim Graham. That's Joe Calley. This is WGR.
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8: It's a beautiful thing about football. We get to figure it out, you know, in a couple weeks. So I don't know if I can tell you exactly what we're going to be on the field yet, but I'll tell you from a locker room standpoint, it's a very tight-knit unit that has a lot of love for each other. I think after that third or fourth game, you kind of understand. Typically those first couple games can, I wouldn't say lie to you, but they can tell a different story than what you actually are. You should feel like you're in a good spot and understand what you know what you're good at, what you need to work on.
9: That came dangerously close to hitting the mark. On Dolly kicking it up a notch, mm-hmm, on that intro. Rest in peace, Dolly Parton. That was Josh Allen talking about identity. I asked him about it today because I wanted to talk about it on the air, what this Bills identity is going to be. Well, it's too soon to tell. Some coaches will tell you. Bill Belichick famously used to say that he doesn't know until October really what his team's made of. You need to encounter some adversity, learn a little about yourself, see how the plans that you project to do well that you haven't really been able to apply in your preseason games, you got to see them in games.
10: Mm-hmm.
9: 803-0550, I'd like to hear what you think about the Bills' identity. What you

0: you think it will be, what you want it to be. Maybe the answer is not the same. Maybe you have a certain wish, aren't sure if they're going to meet it. What do you think the identity will be, Joe?
1: There's a difference maybe between what I think and what I would like it to be. Maybe I'll start with what I'd like it to be. I would like them to be a team offensively that passes down the field with their all-talented quarterback in every facet of the word, with their wide receiver group that got a bump, their pass protection. I just think they need to be a team that passes down the field, which, funnily enough, with this quarterback, they've not been able to do the last three seasons-ish. And that speaks to the talent on the roster. I think they've improved that, so I think they'll be able to do that this season. Defensively, I like the thought of an aggressive defense. Jim Leonard doesn't want to be a counterpuncher. We've heard him say that notably before. I like the idea of maybe a defense that's a little too aggressive at times. If they miss a tackle because they're trying to go for the ball, I'll take those losses. I would like to see more of an aggressive defense than soft zone here and there, letting big runs go, all of that. So I'd prefer a more aggressive defense, I guess, for just to sum it up, and an offense that attacks down the field while also still has a little bit of a running game with James Cook. You can't not have that. I don't know if that answers the question, if that's the identity you're speaking of.
0: Yeah. No, I mean, yeah, there's buzzwords you could use. Tough. Getting after it.
1: Yeah,
0: you
1: right.
0: Know, you know, bend but don't break is not something that sells T-shirts. You know, you don't put bend but don't break on a banner.
1: No.
0: But whatever Jim Leonard's defense aspires to be, I get the impression fans are going to be all about it. There'll be some nicknames. There'll be some words that come out of it that you can put on a T-shirt sell.
1: Right.
0: Somebody will say something. So there'll be a motto, not just put the ball down, but something will emerge from C.J. Gardner-Johnson's mouth or who knows.
1: Yeah, right.
0: Deion Walker Dawkins might say something about this defense. You know, it's an interesting dynamic, though, when it comes to identity. I wonder if because that part has been – that's the part that's going to change the most is the defensive aspect of it.
1: Right.
0: This team's identity is Josh Allen, right? I mean,
1: full stop,
0: probably, barring anything different where maybe he's playing injured for a long period of time and somebody else needs to step up and there's some weird – dynamic, something happens, a sequence, a scenario. The biggest change, though, is going to be on the defensive side. And I wonder if then the defense becomes what everybody's talking about looking at, because we are used to seeing Josh Allen perform at an MVP level, scoring touchdowns, whether he's running them, throwing them, running the show, saving the day, all that type of stuff. But if the defense looks different and is more entertaining, then I think that could, in a weird way, back into the identity of this team. Just because it's different and it's exciting and the offense is going to take care of itself, but hey, get a load of this.
1: Right, because you can expect similar results from the offense from the past few seasons. Maybe a little more, I guess, enhanced, but you're absolutely right.
0: Let's go to Ryan in Toronto. He's got some thoughts on the Bills' expectations. What do you think their identity is going to be, Ryan?
2: Honestly, love this topic. I don't think it's the Bills' identity. It's mostly on who Joe Brady is. That this is a chance for Joe Brady to show, hey, listen, I'm the guy who could take the Bills to the next level. Because the bar is always set high for the Bills. And the expectation is Super Bowl or bust, or at least AFC Championship. Anything less than that, forget it. So I think it's all the pressure on Joe Brady and to prove himself, you know what, I'm here. That's my identity. So that's my take, guys.
0: Well, how do you think he does it, though, Ryan? Is this Nuke LaLoosh and he needs to announce his presence with authority? Do you see Joe Brady maybe even taking risks or getting extra aggressive for first impression purposes?
2: Absolutely. You only get one shot at first impression. So that's it. You know what I mean? Like, well, Josh Allen has proven it all, man. He's got the MVP. What else needs to be proven? Only thing missing for him is the Super Bowl ring and for the Bills. Simple as that. And if Joe Brady, it seems there's a lot of pressure on Joe Brady. And I don't know. I hope he does well. But, you know, when the pressure is that high, you know, it might go sideways. So I don't know.
0: All right. Thanks for the call, Ryan, as always.
1: I thought there was a lot of pressure for Joe Brady when the initial change happened, right? There's still pressure on him. Don't get me wrong. But for me, initially, it was Super Bowl or bust. You don't make this move from a coach who's gotten you to the most consecutive playoff appearances without thinking someone, whoever you replace him with, is going to take you to that next level, for sure. But it's not taking over the Cleveland Browns. It's not taking over the Miami Dolphins. It's taking over the Buffalo Bills, a perennial Super Bowl contender with Josh Allen. Naturally, there is less pressure because you don't have to figure out all those little X's and O's and build the culture. Everything, he's walking into something that's already pretty well established. So there's pressure for him to win, don't get me wrong. But the pressure to build anything exorbitant isn't there. So I'd argue there might not be as much pressure as there was on, I don't know, who could even point to? Jeff Hafley, Miami, right? They want to build a Super Bowl.
0: Todd Monken.
1: Todd Monken, yes. Those two teams, just specifics, but there are more.
0: Although, over the last 48 hours, Todd Monken to me seems like somebody who has no pressure on him.
1: No.
0: It might be a situation where it's like, look, this is what we're doing. We know we're going to take it in the shorts. And this is what we have to do to cleanse our organization, to fumigate, and go out there, Deshaun, and stink it up. Totally use up all of your goodwill or wherewithal or anybody who thinks you can play this game. We're going to display it so that way nobody asks for this anymore. All the fans who are hemming and hawing about Shedeur Sanders, they're going to be all in because they can't bear to look at Deshaun Watson anymore.
1: Mm-hmm.
0: It's a way to reset in a kind of cruel is, I guess it's cruel. Maybe it is a cruel to Deshaun Watson. Now, cruel's not the right word, but
1: we're gonna
0: go through it here. Sometimes it works like we're gonna really go through it.
1: Mm-hmm.
0: We're gonna take our medicine and we hopefully come out better for it. And I think that he has the blessing of ownership to do this. So that's where I say he probably has no pressure.
1: Mm-hmm.
0: He doesn't have to worry about going out and winning games. Because if he did, Shedeur Sanders would be his opening day quarterback. If he was like, hey, we got to win, he was like, then he's not putting Deshaun Watson out there.
1: No.
0: The guy who he has starting the second half. I mean, that's the thing that is a bit incongruous to me. We're going to start you the second half of the second preseason game against third stringers.
1: Mm-hmm.
0: But you're going to be our opening day starter?
1: It doesn't add up.
0: No, it doesn't. It doesn't. So, anyways. But there was some point I was going to make.
1: The pressure?
0: Oh, yes. Thank you, sir.
1: Mm-hmm.
0: The pressure on Joe Brady is this, I think. I agree with you that the pressure is off of him on what he does best and what he is known for, and that's the offense.
1: Mm-hmm.
0: And that's because you have Josh Allen. Obviously, that's huge. It's the hugest.
1: Sure.
0: But the stability, the continuity, the offensive line is almost back intact. And if Alec Anderson's the newbie, but he's been here for a while.
1: Yeah.
0: And he's played. You add DJ Moore. The receiver room is, we'll find out. If Dalton Kincaid can stay healthy, bonanza. So I think that the pressure is maintaining all of the things that Sean McDermott did well.
1: Mm-hmm.
0: Not only does he have to do the things that Sean McDermott maybe missed out on or was lacking in, pick up that slack that he's expected to, but he can't let anything else slip.
1: Right.
0: And so we have these things, and I'm not going to harp on it, but recently with Ed Oliver, there are things that are going to happen on your team where leadership is paramount and critical. And you're going to need to navigate these things, and your team is going to be looking at you to do it, and you can't make a misstep. And it could be anything from, I don't know. I mean, this isn't the guy. I mean, I'm going back to McDermott because these are the things he had to deal with. He moving a game to Detroit, you know, because the weather is so bad.
1: Yes.
0: Now, this new stadium is not going to have that, but there are unknown unknowns. There are things that will come up, and you cannot predict them. Something happens with the player with the law. Something happens with the player with a serious string of injuries at a specific position group.
1: Mm-hmm.
0: And it's just bad luck. These are the things he's going to have to navigate. And that's where I think that the pressure is. But we haven't met it yet.
1: No.
0: We don't know what he's going to – he will have his pressures. And I think that – but as it stands, all things being equal, I agree with you.
1: Mm-hmm.
0: I think that maybe the pressure – I got a good team. And then, of course, in December, that's when it gets this, you know, then it's like, okay.
1: Yeah.
0: Giddy up. Hey, I got a point. We talked about this off the air. The Bills ID, talk about pressure. Purely from a Las Vegas standpoint. So I know that there is some fudgy math that goes in here.
1: Mm-hmm.
0: Their over-under total is 10.5. Their last two games are against the Jets and the Dolphins.
1: Yes.
0: Those are considered borderline automatic wins. Therefore, and this is when you put it in these terms, it's like, oh, wait, whoa, I don't know about that. Doesn't sound great. Vegas, in general, has the Bills at roughly 9-8 or 7-7. No, I'm sorry, it would be, 9-8 or 8-9. Sorry. Either 9-8 or 8-9 going into the last two games. If their win total is to hold up, and those last two wins are probably gimmies.
1: Yeah, right.
0: So if you're 9-8 with two games left, that's pressure.
1: Yeah.
0: That's pressure in the building. It's pressure on the fans. It's pressure everywhere. It's pressure on Josh Allen. Now imagine 8-9.
1: Yeah.
0: Now that gets you to just half. That's just barely under. That gets you to your 10 wins. If you're 8-9 heading into the last two games, that's pressure because you might not make it.
1: Yeah.
0: You have to not only start Josh Allen in that finale, he's got to play. You got to win that game. You can't have an upset.
1: That's uncharted territory in the prime Josh Allen era of Bills football.
0: The Urban Meyer game against the Bills.
1: Right.
0: They've lost to bad teams. It happens. This is the National Football
1: League. They lost to Miami last season.
0: Yes.
1: And that was a nightmare. They weren't great by any means.
0: So, now that is pressure.
1: Yeah. And that'll get dialed up to 11. I mean, year one, it'll be interesting to see how Brady handles that. I think that's what I'm most intrigued by. Is not the pressure, it's how does this first-year head coach, with this situation he's been put in, handle those specific situations? If they're 8-9 and the fan base is going in on them, right?
0: Like, man,
1: that's what I'm 8-9. 5-5 was a night. We were calling for the head coach then, and then the offensive coordinator got fired.
0: 8-9. Let me take a look. So I was just I was concentrating on the last two opponents. Let's see who they'd have to beat to get to 8-9. Okay, again.
1: Oh, man.
0: This is Las Vegas math. We're reverse engineering the over-under.
1: Mm-hmm.
0: So, look, this is not scientific, but if this is what Vegas is projecting. All right, so. All right, bear with me.
1: So
0: that's Denver at Denver. You might need to beat Denver in Denver on Christmas to get to 8-9, or to be 9-8. Let's say you're going into that game 8-8.
1: Right, you're 500.
0: Holy smokes!
1: 500.
0: Chicago the week before that. Green Bay the week before that. At New England. I mean,
1: this schedule's not easy.
0: No, it's a hellacious schedule.
1: Mm-hmm. And everyone talks about the first five games specifically. It's more than that.
0: No. Those two wins you need are at the end of the year.
1: Yeah.
0: The last two games.
1: Right. Against the teams you think, like you said, would be instant wins that might not be.
0: Right.
1: Who knows if Geno Smith and the Jets are awake? What if they're fighting for a wild card spot?
0: Even if they're not. That's your Super Bowl, right? Everybody talks about it. We get to knock the Bills out of the playoffs.
1: Yes.
0: I mean, we're going down a road here, but I don't think that this is absurd to take a look at the Las Vegas total that people are betting on. The phone lines are lighting up. All of a sudden, either they're going to put me in my place or these people are standing on the Peace Bridge about ready to jump off.
1: Yeah,
0: all right, let's take a break. We'll come back. We'll try to get to as many of these calls as we can before we wrap up. This is WGR.
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18: It turns out we have at least five callers who listen closely because we got five calls that my math was wrong. I am sorry.
19: I'm also sorry for not helping out. I don't do math in public.
18: Senior advisor Dan Dale didn't help me.
20: It struck a chord, though, that many people called about 8 and 9 not being the correct math.
18: 8 and 7. Okay, so they'd be going, all right, well, is it much better?
19: I don't think it changes anything.
18: That doesn't change the point one bit. 8 and 7. You'd be either 9 and 8 or 8 and 7.
19: Game
18: going into week 17 against the Jets, against the Dolphins, at Miami, and then at home against the Jets on January 10th. maybe Josh Allen has to play that game. So that maybe, yeah, so you'd be going into the Jets game at 8-8.
19: Yeah, not good. Not
18: That's
19: good.
18: The Vegas, reverse engineer Vegas. All right, Bill, what expectations do you have for the Buffalo Bills in 2026?
0: Hi, guys. How are you doing today?
18: Other than my math, I'm doing fine.
0: Yeah, well, I was just going to say about that. I was one of those guys. Sorry, guys. But even
18: No, you stayed on the line because you wanted to talk. Everybody else just wanted to hit and run, which is fine. Well, I deserved it.
0: I have something more, but I was just going to say about that, just to clean that up completely. If they're actually at 8-8 and the over under is 10.5, the bet's already cooked, of course, because they can't do anything with that, or 8-7, I should say. They'd end up with 10-7, and that would be under the 10.5 period, so people would already be out. But regardless, I've been a fan since the old OJ days, so I've lost a lot of hair and put a lot of gray onto me, to say the least. So over the years, when they lost the 4 Super Bowls, that meant everything to me because I was in my wheelhouse back then. And that was way before the days of the Bills Mafia came along, when actually most people, and you're probably too young to remember this, but most people didn't like the Bills across North America back in the day. So I got mail from everybody from Dallas and all across America, and that when we lost, they were laughing their heads off. Since the Bills Mafia, of course, then everybody's picked up, and now they're the darlings of the NFL. So that was hard, too. But I've grown to know that between the Bills and the Sabres, they probably took 10 years off the back end of my life for cheering for them, because they seem to find a new way to lose every single year, both teams, somehow in some amazingly terrible fashion. So I've reconciled that we are going to lose, unfortunately, people, but, and it'll probably be a new way to lose, but we are going to probably lose. So the Super Bowl, we may even get that far, but something in the Super Bowl will happen in some crazy fashion that we haven't heard of before, like the catch last year that got taken away in the whole nine yards. That's going to happen again.
18: All right, we only have 10 seconds left, Bill. But
0: okay, so that's where I'm at. I'm just, you know, we will lose, but I love them still.
18: Understood, Bill. Thank you. I think a sentiment that is shared. By the way, let me do it again. You'd be either 9-6 or 8-7.
19: Thank you.
18: I finally got there.
19: We got it.
18: Talk to you tomorrow on WGR.
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12: Early morning practice for the Buffalo Bills. They prepare to host Pittsburgh on Thursday to wrap up their preseason. Head coach Joe Brady spoke with the media before practice and did confirm Josh Allen will not play, but that some starters will get some game action. However, we do not know the specifics on that front. And then in terms of the unofficial injury report, it is still long. Ty Johnson, Keon Coleman, Khalil Shakir, Mecole Hardman, Connor McGovern, Jude Bowery, Cedric Van Praan, Granger, Ed Oliver, Javon Salmon, Terrell Bernard, Joe Andreessen, and C.J. Gardner-Johnson all did not practice. And the injury report, it is brought to you by the Barnes Firm. Car crash, you've got to call the Barnes Firm, 1-800-8-MILLION. Some other injury notes around the league. We don't have any more information on this, but Bengals wide receiver Ja'Marr Chase did go down awkwardly, and he came up limping. It appears it is a knee injury, but again, at this time, no further information on this. He did end up walking off the field. Major news in college football with questions about player eligibility being on the mind. The Big Ten Conference has voted unanimously to ban players who attempt to return from the NFL and play for Big Ten schools. Other conferences are considering league-wide policy banning pro players, and that does include ACC, Big 12, and SEC. But at this point, the only league to have voted and passed this kind of rule is the Big Ten. Then in baseball, Bisons are at Rochester with first pitch at 6:45. While in the majors, Yankees host the Astros at 7:05. Blue Jays have the Royals in town a little bit after that at 7:07. And then at 7:10, the Mets, they host the Milwaukee Brewers. That's your Paddock Chevrolet Sports Update. Paddock Chevrolet with you for the extra mile since 1935. I'm Zach Jones for Western New York's Voice of the Fan, WGR.
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0: in contending history in
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1: Their center fielder died.
0: Right, Bump Bailey's dead.
1: He died.
0: Their slugger is dead. He ran through the wall and it killed him. The wall, I mean, it's funny. It's death, but it's still funny.
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5: Zach, at any point during the sports update, did you consider naming the players who did practice today?
6: I thought about it for the last two days. Yeah.
7: You got about halfway through that list, and I was like, wow, this is longer than
5: words.
7: Like, saying it out loud is really severe.
5: Yeah, it became like a song or a poem or a, I don't know what it was.
7: But sort of slam poetry, maybe, would be the closest.
5: A lot of names.
6: I can put, like, the makeup on. Like, I'll have, like, the eye black, and we'll do slam poetry with that. Because we are on camera now. That can work.
7: Absolutely.
5: I didn't know until just now that you are on camera also. Where's your point at your camera? I don't see your camera. Oh, right there. Look at that. That's nice. Has that been there the whole time?
6: It has been. Yeah. It does leave, though, when the boys go on remote. I'm completely alone.
5: Okay. Mm-hmm. Which is nice, too.
6: It is kind of nice, yeah. Me and G will just hang out. It'll be good.
5: Let yourself go a little bit.
6: Yeah. Let my hair out, you know, right? I won't wear a hat.
7: Could wear a different Texas hat, maybe.
6: This is the only one I have now. I used to have an orange one. It no longer fits my head.
7: That's the one I remember.
6: Head. Yeah.
7: How does that happen?
6: I've had it for years. I think it's just eventually stretched out, and now it just doesn't fit.
7: It's too big.
6: Yeah.
7: I would have thought the opposite. Too small.
5: Mm-hmm. Right.
7: Maybe I outgrow an item, not, you know.
5: I haven't done that in a while. So far, so good. It's
7: good
5: been a while since I've outgrown things.
7: I'm proud of you.
5: Yeah, me too.
7: I wish I could get on that boat with you.
5: You know, eventually it stops and then you just kind of
7: hang
5: out in one spot. I'm Brad Ryder. Owen Parker is with me today as we take you through this afternoon. Mike and Chris are not here today. They'll be back tomorrow. Tim was here today. Usually I work with Tim. Tim wasn't here.
7: Correct.
5: Or Tim was here, but I wasn't. But Joe was.
7: Who I normally work
5: who
7: with.
5: Who you typically, you know, there's a lot going on. There's a lot going on. A lot of moving parts, but that's okay. We're going to settle in. Football season is almost upon us. We're right there. Like it's at the point where today I recorded a podcast for UB football because we're that close. We are 9 days away from college football opening in town, and the Bulls will play twice before the Bills play. So there's still a little bit of breathing. It's like a 3 week thing before the Bills play, but it's here. And I feel it.
7: Yeah.
5: Every day I feel it more. Every day, like something happens, like Jamar Chase comes up limping at practice, and suddenly it's not just a thing that happened in April. It's not a thing that happened at an OTA or a mini camp or whatever. It's like, how does that impact the NFL and the AFC and the Bills' chances of making the playoffs and my fantasy league and all that stuff? Like hearing news on Jamar Chase is an actual thing. Because it's August 25th.
7: Right. I'm thinking about it for my fantasy drafts that I have 7 million of this week, which is, you know, too many.
5: How many are you doing? For real?
7: Honestly, I'd have to go count.
5: You're not in the Mike Shope 250 range, are you?
7: No. Okay. No. I could never even fathom such a thing. I'm like close to 10 is about where I'm at, which is a lot for me.
5: I maxed out at 3 at one point in my life. Maybe it was 4.
7: That sounds about right to me.
5: And then I had to back it down because I felt like I was always rooting for and against every single player in the league at the exact same time, and that stunk.
7: That's always been my biggest question with a guy like Mike, where it's like, the idea, at least conceptually to me when I started playing, was, well, it gives you a reason to watch every game, and you'll root for some guys, and you'll root against other guys. And when you've got 75 different teams, I'm rooting for everybody, and I also want everybody to get like hit by a bus.
5: Right. And I'm still also rooting for the Bills.
7: Right.
5: The Bills being a part of fantasy messes with me, too, because it's like, I've got James Cook. Well, now that is kind of a bet against Josh Allen, kind of, to a certain
7: little.
5: Extent.
7: Yeah.
5: And so I don't like it being in my head when I'm at the stadium and I'm mad that Knox caught the touchdown instead of Kincaid or whatever it may be. So I had my one, and I'm down to one team. I had my draft this past weekend, and at the tail end, I bought both Josh Palmer and Keon Coleman for $1. And they're not starting for me. We'll see where it goes.
7: Yeah.
5: That's the extent of my – I like to keep – separate church and state.
7: Compartmentalize.
5: Bills football is church.
7: Right.
5: Like that's too important for me to mess around in the other avenues. Along those lines, Joe Brady is getting ready to begin his first actual season as an NFL coach. and he spoke today. So what I like to do, and Owen, as long as you're along for the ride.
7: I'm in.
5: And Zach, you're in for it. What I like to do is take in everything that he had to say. We don't always make it all the way through because I like to pause it and discuss. Mm-hmm. But I think this works well, and it works well for listeners too, because if you hear something that you want to talk about contained within Joe Brady's comments, go for it. If you have something that has nothing to do with Joe Brady's comments, I mean, don't totally derail the show, but feel free. This is not us pressing play, getting out of the way.
7: Right.
5: This is us hanging out, listening to Joe Brady, assessing what he's saying, and seeing where it takes us in a conversation about this Buffalo Bills team that we care so much about. So if you're okay with it, that's kind of how I would like to roll through this afternoon.
7: I'm in.
5: Is with Joe Brady. We do know.
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1: ID the other day when I was out, I went to Saratoga over the weekend, and I pulled out my ID when we were buying beer before going into the track. And she's just like, I don't need to see that. And that's right. I'm 51 years old. You don't need to see it. 30 years ago, I was still okay to buy this stuff. But often, many of these stores, like, the machine forces it. The cash register is not going to work if they don't scan the thing. So I just assume now, instead of making a 22-year-old girl ask a 51-year-old man for ID, I just pull it out and put it down on the counter. But she was like, no.
2: No, you're good.
1: No, don't do that.
2: I don't think I've been ID'd since I was maybe 16 years old.
1: Really?
2: There was something that happened. I mean, there was like one time where I went to a restaurant and I ordered a Coke and they brought me a Jack and Coke. And I was maybe 17 years old.
1: I think I was nine.
2: And I don't think I ever got asked for an ID after that again. Except maybe in like a 7-Eleven where it's like, okay, the machine's going to make me scan the barcode.
1: Right,
2: yeah. But nobody ever even asked.
1: Yeah, I don't think anyone thinks I'm 20. But the machine needs to scan the thing, so that's what happens.
2: Yeah.
1: All right. Dolly Parton died, dead at age 80. Felt like we should probably mix that in
2: away.
1: I don't have a ton to say about it, aside from the fact that as a kid, she was an icon. It had nothing to do with her singing or any. Everybody knew there were Dolly Parton jokes when I was a kid. We grew up with Dolly Parton jokes, including the one with the calculator, where you put in the math equation and eventually you turn it over and it says boobless.
2: Yes.
1: You guys remember that joke?
2: All-timer.
1: All right. So that's
2: the first thing you do in like fourth grade.
1: Something
2: maybe?
1: Like that. But what I will say about Dolly Parton is I did not know until within the last 10 years what an absolute icon she is and how beloved she is by fans of her and like how well respected she is throughout the music community. So that is a loss. I don't know how active she was. She had an album within the last couple of years, duets type album. And
2: she's out. She was out
1: rock
2: there,
1: songs
2: man.
1: Like and that
2: she,
1: sort of
2: she would host stuff for talk.
3: She was just in a music video, too, with Sabrina Carpenter?
2: I think that might be right.
1: Sabrina Carpenter is absolutely trying to be Dolly Parton. I didn't think of that.
3: Oh,
1: that's absolutely what she's going for.
3: Yes.
1: I hadn't thought of that. So just wanted to mention that before we hear from the head coach of the Buffalo Bills. Your phone calls are welcome throughout the show at 803-0550. I'm Brad, that's Owen. We're on YouTube. I see us right there.
2: Yep.
1: We got our friend Zach. He's on YouTube too. So we're all hanging out. Come on in. But for now, let's hear from Joe Brady. And again, this doesn't stop the world. This is us listening. Zach's got to play Mr. DJ over here. And he'll take care of things for us. That's that. So here is Bills head coach Joe Brady earlier today.
4: I think it can be there's a huge benefit to it as well. I mean, it's always an eerie feeling when you walk out on the field, you know, this weekend and you see half your team not there, you know, and then you start then kind of really, you know, honing in on like who you have, what you want to do with it. You got a lot of time to kind of sort through some things that your intentionality has changed to maybe a little more specifics than, hey, this is just what we need to focus on and work on. You know, it's a third down day, those type of things. And, you know, and then it's a great opportunity next week. We're going to have, you know, three really good days of like, let's go, you know, so that we're hitting the ground running coming into the regular season. Josh will not be playing Thursday.
1: Good choice.
4: I think Josh is in a really good man. I love how he's spinning it, how he's playing football right now, and you know he's obviously leader of our football team, and you know he'll be right there with me. Hopefully, I'll let him call some plays. You know, maybe on Thursday, he wants it all the time. But Josh is in a really good, really good place.
2: The play calling thing. I think is so fun to think about. Not, you know, it's not, obviously he's not going to go out there and start calling his own plays. But I think the fact that Josh is always, I think this has happened in years past.

0: right? Zach, you mentioned he is like maybe a series in the preseason yep. once in a while. Mm-hmm. Like he's very interested in this part of it. And I often question to myself, like, how many other quarterbacks in the league want to do that badly that they're going to actually get the chance to do it? And what does that mean for Josh and how he thinks about the game? And that has always impressed me about him. And it really makes me think about whether his relationship with Brady will lead to maybe some more Josh Allen-y stuff happening in the offense by design. Like, does Brady sort of sit with him and go like, all right, what are you really trying to do here? Because I know you have all these ideas about what you want to do, and you always talk about wanting to call plays. What's your goal behind that? Is that just you think it's interesting, or is that you're trying to tell me something that you want me to do?
1: It could be that. It also could be, hey, when I'm done playing, I wouldn't mind calling plays. I'm an offensive coordinator. It could be, hey, I've been playing Madden for a long time. I know how to call plays. Everyone in this league knows how to call plays on mm-hmm. some level with varying degrees of success, but this is not a completely foreign concept. This is not a little kid asking an adult, can I drive the car? Like, no, you're six.
0: Right.
1: This is just like, I know how to do this too.
0: But isn't
1: you're
0: it
1: just talking.
0: Isn't it a little bit of that? Isn't it a little bit of like, I'm going to let the kid steer, I'm going to let him hold the steering wheel for a minute. And I don't know, like, it just doesn't feel like something that all quarterbacks either want to do, maybe they all want to do it, but wouldn't be given the chance to do even in the preseason like this.
2: I think it does take a certain quarterback. I think you have to right. be of an Allen, Mahomes, Burrow, Jackson level where like,
0: yeah.
2: you don't have to be in this. We know you know the offense. You can have a little bit of fun. The way I look at it mainly just this year is we are getting to a point now, specifically Allen, and I would probably throw Jackson in here too, where how much longer do we have the prime years of those guys? Mm-hmm. And both, I think, maybe are entering that part of their career where I have to look to the longevity. I have to look at somehow getting a few more years out of this. And for Allen, it might be becoming, I know the offense inside out. I know every single thing we're doing. I know what checks are going to be and where. He becomes kind of like Peyton Manning,
0: mm-hmm.
2: where Manning, by the end of his career, could not feel his fingertips. He had to wear a glove. And yet, because he knew the offense so intimately, he has maybe the greatest passing season of all time when he's with the Broncos. And so maybe it could be a joke, but I think there also could be something in there, too, of I want to know it as intimately as humanly right. possible.
0: I want to own this on a different level maybe than anybody else mm-hmm. would be willing to or is willing to push for. I just wanted to note that. It was like, that's the second question he's asked. And it always, to me, is something that people come at and they go, well, that's funny and cute of them to do. And like, oh, how nice they're going to let him call plays or for a series. And I sometimes like to think about whether it has any more meaning than that to it.
1: Can I ask you guys a question? Do you now appreciate what I meant when I said 18 minutes of Joe Brady's probably, mm-hmm. maybe we'll fit it in an hour.
0: Right.
1: Because this is what happens. We're a minute into Joe Brady, and it's 3-7. Like, come on.
0: Right.
1: All right. Let's back to Joe.
3: First game versus, like, the second game,
1: and
3: then, like, obviously with the joint practice, but why playing him, like, so early versus, like, maybe this Thursday?
4: I think there's a lot that kind of went into it. One, you knew with the joint practice, like, he was going to get enough reps in that practice, assuming it went well, that might not need to use them for the game. There's the other component is you get out there, you've been going through preseason that first time, getting out in the stadium and kind of doing all that and kind of getting that all out of the way with the mindset of waking up and being able to play. You never want injuries to happen. So obviously I was just probably like all of you guys in those moments, but if when guys do play in week one, if something were to happen in week one, there is more time for recovery. So there's a lot that kind of goes into it, but I knew the first time us going to that stadium, I didn't want the first time him walking in there, and it was just walking in there just to kind of be there. I wanted him to kind of see himself kind of playing, and you know, I thought he did a really good job with it.
1: It did not occur to me until now that that's the reason you play in game one. I thought it was about the stadium. I thought you can't sell PSLs and then have the thing the first time you get there, and it's like,
0: not Josh.
1: It's Kyle Allen.
0: Yeah.
1: Haha. I thought it was just that. I didn't think about the distance between the time between game one, something goes a little wrong, we've got 3 weeks, and that makes it better. So that's just another little aspect that I hadn't thought of.
0: Minor note.
5: Greg Gaines comes in, you know, veteran guy. First of all, what do you like about the player? And then second of all, is he a guy that has to play Thursday because he's only been here for 2 weeks, or do you, as a vet, just sit him out?
6: Yeah, no, there's going to be vets. There's a lot of people that are, you know, still fighting for roster spots. There's a lot of guys that have roster spots that, you know, the reality of it is you can't sit every starter. You can't sit, you know, we got to go out and play a football game and things happen. Guys are going to be dressed that may not play, that just in case something happens. Like there's a lot of reps out there. Like Greg played had a practice in a game in a Buffalo Bills uniform before he ever had a practice here. But he went in just, look, it's a scheme. It's schemes that he's been a part of, right? The position that he's played, the knowing where his eyes need to be and how to strike. And it's just going through, getting back into it, right? He hasn't done that. And, you know, he hasn't had a training camp prior to this point. So would love to be able to get him out there and get him a lot of good reps today and get him out there on Thursday.
7: Hi, Josh. Kyle Allen's had a couple.
1: Hey, you know what? Let's pause for a second just to prove a point here and take a phone call. Okay. Like, I don't want people to think you can't call in just because you're hearing Joe Brady. And for any confusion in the chat, somebody's like, oh, this is pre-recorded material. No, it's not pre Joe Brady spoke. This is like us having Joe Brady in studio with us for an hour, but we're going to talk too. It's right. Not just him talking. It's us talking and you guys talking and calling at 803-0550 as we like to connect with the fans, courtesy of Northtown Kia, West New York's number one Kia dealer. 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See how I did that right from my head? Didn't even have to look at notes or anything? Pretty good, huh?
0: Much improvement since the last time we've hosted together, Brad.
1: I was thinking the same thing. All right, Rick is next. Rick, you're on WGR. What's up?
8: All right, guys, hear me out on this.
1: Ready.
8: All right? But I'm feeling the J-gun, okay? I think Josh Allen, I think this is a little tester. And I think Josh Allen, look, the difference between the J-gun and the K-gun is that the K-gun was like five plays written out of our run out about 20 different formations. Josh Allen is wicked smart, and I think the guy has the capability of changing the pace of a game, going no huddle, and being able to call a play on his own. And I think Brady is innovative enough that he may just let him do it. So let's go, man.
1: Are you talking full term or like full time? Are you talking, hey, there might be a series where we want to do this, or a, you know, a 2-minute drill or a 4-minute drill or something like that? Because I could see that.
8: Yeah, I think it's just a change of pace where they just kind of go no huddle, you know, really crank up the pace. Maybe it's, you know, I don't know, maybe the defense has been on the field quite, whatever the scenario is, it doesn't matter. Right. But, I mean, Josh Allen knows this offense well enough now that I think he could totally run it on his own and change plays at the line. Turn him loose, man. The guy's a mental giant, so just let him go.
1: Yeah, I think that is a tool that exists in their arsenal.
0: Yeah.
1: How often they would choose to utilize it. And honestly, I don't know how often it's been used. I'm sure there have been instances. He's allowed to change plays at the line.
0: Oh, of course.
1: So for sure he's doing that to extend that even further. I don't know. But then just think about poor Pete Carmichael, how detached he is from the play calling as the offensive coordinator. It's like, all right, you're the OC, but I'm the head coach, so I'm going to call the plays,
0: right?
1: Except when I let the quarterback do it. And he's like, well,
0: yeah,
1: come on, man.
0: I do like it's, you know, it's a fun idea. It's kind of why I stopped the thing when he said it. Like, yeah. It's kind of fun to think about. I have the biggest issue I run into, aside from just how non-traditional it is and how off the beaten path it would be like Joe Brady's going to his first year as head coach. I know he's called the plays here for years before, but I have a hard time thinking he's going to be willing to relinquish any level of control to anybody, even maybe Josh Allen, in that department in his first year, where it's like, we talked about this a little bit this morning. How the offense goes will be how Joe Brady is judged overall. Like, that's what we did with McDermott. It was like, how's the defense look? Good. All right, then you're fine. Everything's like, the wheels aren't falling off. We're good. And I think it's going to be the same flipped for Brady and the offense. And I would be surprised if he's willing to relinquish any of that control in this year, especially.
1: I haven't seen you in at least a month, probably, maybe once in passing. You look way more like a country singer than you did the last time I saw you. Is it the mustache part? That wasn't here before,
0: this
1: right? The
0: maybe
1: part where it grows
0: longer,
1: out?
0: I just haven't trimmed it.
1: No, I like it.
0: It's a little much.
1: No, I like, you've got like a rugged.
0: Yeah.
1: Like, you've got a CB in your truck.
0: I should still be building houses with this mustache.
1: Well, the hat is right. I mean, it's a dead hat, but like, it's the right style hat.
0: Yep.
1: The black t-shirt. There's something.
0: Corduroy hat.
1: Yeah, no, there's something very, very.
0: Well, thank you.
1: Little bit country going on.
0: I don't hate that.
1: No.
0: I mean, you know, as long as it's.
1: As long as you don't fake the twang when
0: you
1: say.
0: As long as it's Jason Isbell and not Morgan Wallen.
1: That's
0: where I'm at.
1: That's why it's okay. That's why I like it. I was feeling that too.
0: Yeah. All right. Good.
1: So anyway, 803-0550 is the number. Let's take a break. We'll come back. We'll keep rolling with Joe Brady, who's our guest in studio, even though you don't see him. He's here. And yes, he's saying all the things he said this morning. But
0: we're
1: that's
0: just,
1: okay.
0: We're just interrupting him.
1: We're just interrupting and talking and taking your calls because it's fun. We're in for Show Up in the Bulldog. It's Brad and Owen and Zach and G's over there. Mm-hmm. We got enough people to handle this thing. We'll be fine. And we'll be right back on WGR.
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0: Owen Parker and Brad Ryder with you on WGR. Zach Jones and G helping out as well. And we are, as I really like to do, and I think you guys are starting to appreciate this format. This goes back to the days of Greg Williams press conferences. He became the coach in what, 01 or 02, around, or 03, whatever.
1: Somewhere
0: whenever
1: right
0: it was,
1: around
0: back
1: when
0: then,
1: I was born.
0: Back then. And he was such a liar. Like, everything he said was such garbage that I couldn't just play his news conferences. When it was Wade Phillips, like, all right, we'll just put it on. He talks for 18 minutes. We just play it and talk about it afterward.
1: Easy.
0: When it was Greg Williams, like, I cannot just listen to this man say the things he's saying. So we had this thing called the truth detector where we would hit buzzers when he was lying, which was always. We'd be like, yeah, we're playing the Patriots. Ding. Mm-hmm. And I think we got a really good shot. You know, like that kind of thing.
1: Yeah.
0: Now that we're, it's just, I have always enjoyed sort of interacting with the audio. And so we brought it back. You know, me and Tim have been doing it. Tim and I have been doing it. But I thought today it made sense to, it's like having Joe Brady on the show.
1: Yeah.
0: Gives us a chance to talk about all the same stuff he's talking about as we are a couple of weeks away from the season opener between the Bills and the Texans. So that's what we're doing so far. But I encourage you to be a part of the show. Call in. You can react too. That's the beauty of it. 803-0550 is the number, and that's what we're doing. So Joe Brady talked for like 18 minutes. We've gotten through about 3 minutes and 19 seconds of it. So I don't know that we're going to get through all of it. But let's keep rolling. Hear more of what Joe Brady had to say.
2: You made a decision on number two quarterback.
3: Yeah, they're still – you're going to see both of them on Thursday. I think both of them played really good football, and I have such confidence calling the game with them, knowing them. I've been with them for a while, too. That makes my life a lot easier. And there's a lot of positions that, you know, we're not just taking just the game reps into consideration, like the practice as a whole. But I think both of them have gone out there and led us down the field and made really sound decisions, played clean football. I don't need them to be Josh Allen. I need them to, you know, play within the system. They've both done a really good job at that.
2: Joe, the last time you guys were in the stadium for practice, some of the players had concerns about the field. Do you have any concerns? Have you talked with them or anybody else about
0: the Careful, Joe. Careful, Joe.
3: No, I'm way more concerned about the product that we're putting out on the field.
0: Good
3: over
0: job.
3: The, you know, the field conditions, right? Like we have enough things for us to kind of go through. And I've felt it, you know, through the preseason. You know, we're going through a new stadium, operations, field, team. We're all figuring it all out, right? And so we have to make sure that the product on the field is where it needs to be, and everybody else will take care of it. Yeah, probably haven't spent much time actually reflecting on it, right? You just kind of wake up and see what you need to get done. But I haven't felt like it's been anything too big or, man, I don't have enough time to get this done. And I feel like I've been able to spend time with the defense and special teams and still have a great feel for what we want to be offensively and being able to call it. And like I said, having Pete has made my life so much easier. And I can go some practices and call in it. Some practices I can roam around and let him kind of, you know, man the ship, but haven't felt like anything has been where it's like, oh man, I wasn't prepared or ready for this. And again, I have a great, great coaching staff and players that make my life a lot easier.
0: Do you feel like he has been more looked and sounded more comfortable as this has gone on? Because I had one concern. As much as I've liked everything, I like his vibe, I like his personality.
1: Mm-hmm.
0: When he was first named head coach, there was this jittery thing that was going on where I thought, uh-oh.
1: Right.
0: And even if... I'm trying to say this the right way. You can be

0: intelligent person with intelligent thoughts, and when you say them and you stumble with them coming out of your mouth, you don't come across as an intelligent person with intelligent thoughts. And I thought early on, there was some fear on my part that that's who he might be for a while, and that's gone. Like, they just said, wrapping up your first training camp as a head coach, and I thought, oh, yeah, that's right. This was his first camp. That's how comfortable he seems at this point.
1: Yeah, he definitely, to me, I mean, that first press conference, I don't know, was it the opening 15 minutes that it was like, is he going to start crying?
0: Yeah, the whole time.
2: Like, he was battling it.
1: It was, and like, mm-hmm. that's not bad necessarily. It's a very emotional moment.
0: Yeah, yeah, yeah.
1: And it's very, like, that's very big. You're being introduced as the head coach of the team that you've been the offensive coordinator. Like, it's a big deal. So I'm not taking anything away from him because of that. But I had, like, is he going to be able to communicate the way that I think a head coach probably should.
0: And the way that he does that got him the job, because that's what they love about him, is how he really is.
1: He's so real. And I think in the media, he tends to be very good at sounding like that and not saying a whole lot, but is still interesting and engaging to listen to. And I think he's gotten back to that in a big way, to your point about, like, he sounds like him again, where it's a lot of, like, there's some catchphrases in there, like the put the ball down stuff and the don't blink. And, like, he sounds like a dude who wants to, like, he's ready for games is what he sounds like to
0: right.
1: me. Yeah. He sounds like a coach that's ready for the games.
2: You know where I also have been thinking about this with Brady. For many of us, the idea that they just elevated somebody was a huge negative. Like, I'll put myself out there too. Like, I fell in love with the idea of Grant Yudinski or any of these guys. And I know coaches have to live, in many ways, that nomadic lifestyle of every year I could be picking up my family and moving across the country. But isn't there something to him having been here 3-4 years, probably didn't have to move houses, his kids probably are just going to the same schools with the same friends. Now he could just focus on, okay, I've got to take my time, like, relax. The press conferences are more important now, but he's able to just decompress, where some of the harder stuff, like oh, you've done this, I've done this, where you have to move, you're dealing with that, and then also, like, okay, but I've got schoolwork, and I've got my team, and I've got to practice.
1: Mm-hmm.
2: And you're like, I'm in this entirely new environment. For him, he's like, no, I'm exactly where I was.
1: I'm in the same environment with a new role.
2: Yep.
1: And that, I think, for me at least, is an easier idea. It's, I have to adjust what I'm doing day to day in terms of, like, how I'm approaching the job. Maybe there's a couple more responsibilities, but I'm in the same place. I'm around the same people mostly. I mean, obviously with the Sean McDermott firing, there were some mm-hmm. staff that moved on as well. But that idea to me sounds like I would get comfortable quicker to be, all right, I've got a new gig, but I'm still here. Like, if I had to go from being, like I'm doing today, this is maybe
0: that's
1: kind
0: true.
1: Of a
0: that's
1: great
0: good,
1: example,
0: good
1: is G's in there doing the job I normally do, but I'm in the same place, I'm with you, I've worked with you, I've worked with Zach, I'm sitting in this chair, and it's a different job I'm doing, but I'm in the same building, I'm in the same studio, I'm with the same people talking about the same thing.
0: Right.
1: Whereas if I had to go do that job that I do in there for Detroit, I think I would be a little like, I don't know what they're really talking about.
0: Right.
1: Who's the quarterback? Ah, the coordinator? What? Who's this guy? Oh, this is my producer? All right. Ah, like, that's a much scarier proposition to me than doing what I've done here today, which is kind of a good proxy for what we're describing here.
0: All right. Let's get back to Joe Brady.
3: Joe, from the grass perspective, and I know there's a break-in period that, you know, we can explain how the board of grass needs to grow and stuff like that. What about a player safety issue? I mean, what concerns might you have with a player safety issue that, you know, the turf gives way or in that sense?
4: Yeah, if we're notified that, hey, you know, it's kind of like any stadium, you can play the stadium, there's going to be a lot of potential concerns about it. But if there was something that we didn't feel like it was safe for our guys to play, we wouldn't be on that. Look, there's been, it's part of it, right? You'd much rather the grass than the alternative, right? And so I think that's why we've been going over there, is to get used to it and to get playing on it. Like, again, all of this has to be an advantage for us. You know, I have full trust in, you know, the other side of the building of, and they're all going to be doing what they have to do to make it where it's the best grounds in football.
5: Joe, you've been in the booth and you've been on the field. As Jim goes through his process here, how much do you kind of communicate with him, A, about your experiences, and B, what's best for the team?
4: Yeah, I think it's some of it is it's best for the team, but it's also best for the coach. There's a comfort level. There's I've had a lot of fun being down there. I've started sitting there being like, man, I wish I was down there a lot more, you know, in the previous years. But yeah, I think it's all about, you know, what you need to see, what you need, and your coaching staff around you. When you're in the box, it's so much more controlled. In a preseason game, it's really hard to get a feel of it because you're not making adjustments. You're not, you know, you're kind of just after a drive, you're trying to manufacture, hey, this is what we would kind of do right now. But you're really just like, hey, who's going to be playing the next drive? This is what we got to do. So it's hard to get a full, this is what, you know, the box is going to be like. Jim has had experience doing both, so I'm going to let him roll with it. Whatever he's comfortable with. If he needs to sit there and be able to look in the guy's eyes and be able to talk through it, I'm good with it. If he feels like he needs to be up there and want to see it from that perspective and be able to make the adjustments and not necessarily need some of the pictures or rely with people upstairs, I'm good with it. And that's been the communication we've had from the jump.
1: That is something I think is very interesting. And because I'm very curious which one of those options Jim Leonard chooses.
0: I know what I would choose. You know what you would choose?
1: I 100% know what
0: I would choose. Do you know
2: what you would choose?
0: Yep. All right. What would you choose?
1: Up in the booth.
2: Up in the booth.
0: Up in the booth.
2: 100%.
0: 100% up in the booth.
1: Up in the booth. It has to be up in the booth.
0: Just from going to games, sitting in the press box versus sitting in the front row. One of them's great. One of them's terrible. Right. One of them I know what's going on. One I don't. We've got communication devices. Let's use them.
1: Right. And I think that whichever one of those two options Jim Leonard chooses will tell us a lot about who Jim Leonard is as a coach. Because I think if you're choosing to be down on the field, you are knowingly sacrificing, I will not be able to diagnose as much as I would be up there. But I'm doing it because I want to be here with the players, and I think I am more useful as a motivator, as a teacher, than I am as an analyst or a diagnostician. I up there, I'm going to be, here's what I'm doing, here's what they're doing, here's how I need to solve this puzzle. Down there is, how can I rally the troops?
0: Yeah.
1: And to me, that's a fascinating thing to learn about a coach. And Brady's always been a booth guy. And I find it interesting that he seems to be such a coach of the people, having been a booth guy. I like that about him because it makes me think guys like him and he thinks he can do all the stuff that being in the booth affords you the ability to do.
0: Mm-hmm.
1: And I am hoping we see Jim Leonard in the booth because I know he has mostly been on the sideline. I know at Wisconsin he was on the sideline when he was D coordinator there. And I think that if we see him go to the booth, I bet you we see more exotic problem-solving schematic things than you would if he was down on the sideline. I find that fascinating.
0: Well, the communication technology helps a ton here. And I think if I'm him, I'm finding my proxy that is my guy that I'm talking directly to going, I need you to go grab this person and tell him this. Or go grab him and put the headset on him because mm-hmm. that's who I need to talk to right now or whatever it is. But I think, yeah, there are so many positives that outweigh the negative of not being able to go grab a guy by his shirt and tell him something. To me, it's a no-brainer, and
1: it feels,
0: I mean, we all agree,
1: old-fashioned to me to feel that the sideline is better unless you truly feel that is your greatest asset as a coach, is a motivator, communicator, connection guy. And I don't necessarily get the sense that that's Jim Leonard. I think he's good at that, but I think what we all have heard, read, said about him is
0: ideas.
1: This guy's a witch doctor.
0: Yeah.
1: Like he's gonna do stuff that's gonna be hard to figure out.
2: He is also somebody though. I think it might be one of his biggest strengths. A lot of the defensive players have talked about it though. Like he is so good at simplifying what he wants, getting into your head. I mean, this is a big thing at Denver and at Wisconsin. Like, and when he was a player, he could tell you how the defense was going to operate. It could mm-hmm. sound like Latin, and he will have that coming out ABCs. Like you'll have no problem. And so, like, for Leonard, I think that's why you're right. Like, it is interesting because I think he's really good at both.
1: Exactly. And that, to me, is fascinating because I felt like, obviously, McDermott's a different situation. He's the head coach. He's got to be on the sideline. But if McDermott were to choose one of those two options, what do you think he's choosing?
2: Oh, he's on the sideline.
1: He's on the sideline all day long,
2: mm-hmm.
1: to me. I think that's just what he's that kind of guy.
2: Fangio's the surprising one.
1: Yep.
2: Because if I looked at him with the Eagles, I'd be like, he's a hardcore old school dude. He needs to be grabbing guys by the face mask, mm-hmm. yelling at him, whatever. He's up in the booth.
1: Yep.
2: And his defenses are some of the best ones. But then you got Floyd.

0: Torres, younger guy, he's got to be down on the sidelines.
1: And he is a guy that comes up with as much exotic twist, sort of frontline confusion stuff as anybody. So I just think it will be a very interesting decision that Leonard makes.
2: All right, more from Joe Brady.
3: With Javon Solomon, that's a really crowded position over there. And we were kind of told that this defense would fit him better than the previous defense did. What are you seeing from him, and what is he going to have to do to make the team?
4: Yeah, Solly is – it's a lot more natural position for him now in the role that he's playing, being able to drop in coverage, be able to rush from the edge, be able to stand up. You know, I think he has – such unique skill set because he can be an outside linebacker that can rush the quarterback, can drop in coverage, and then he's a very good special teams player. And so there's so much value in that, different than when you're just playing like a defensive end position, having to play six eyes and play inside in the C gaps. You know, Solly's one of the strongest guys on our teams to be able to set the edge for the defense. You know, it's a going into this offseason, it was a lot of questions about that outside linebacker room just in general. And the depth that we've been able to add to it, both in the draft and the free agency, has made that one of the strengths of our team.
2: If I'm Javon Solomon and I'm listening to this right now, I am thrilled that he's calling me by nickname.
1: Yeah.
2: Right?
1: Solly.
2: Doesn't that kind of lock in a little bit more?
1: I remember the first time, not to go on a tangent here about my own career, but I remember the first time my coach in New Mexico referred to me as not just Owen or Parker, it was OP, and I was like, oh, this is big. And I started the next game.
2: That's a thing.
1: I was like, okay. It means something.
2: He was talking about you somewhere else.
1: That's exactly what it is. I've come up in conversations with the assistants. Yeah. They need a way to shorten my name.
2: Love it.
1: Which is good.
2: Yep. All right. We got to take a time out. Owen Parker, Brad Ryder with you on WGR.
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0: I was waiting for that to kick in. There we go.
1: It's good.
0: Brad Ryder and Owen Parker in for Show Up in the Bulldog. They'll be back tomorrow. I'll be on at 1 o'clock tomorrow, maybe with Tim. I don't remember. Tim's schedule's crazy. His schedule, is. I mean, he follows the Bills' schedule, and they're practicing and whatever. I want to say we have Tuesday.
1: Today is.
0: I want to say I'll have Tim Wednesday and Friday, but maybe Thursday. But they have a game Thursday, so I should have him. I don't know, man. But it's okay.
1: It's a night game Thursday.
0: So we've been spending a lot of time here working our way through Joe Brady's news conference from earlier today. I don't see any reason to stop now, even though this is a tiny little segment. Let's just keep rolling with Joe Brady, and we keep interrupting him and taking your calls and all that stuff. But let's do it.
2: Joe, what did you see out of Skylar Bell yesterday, and where is he getting ready?
0: I heard Skylar Bell.
3: Yeah, he's. It was good to get him back out there. He was flying around. It was like anybody. Nobody wants to be injured, and everybody wants to. These days, sometimes you sit there in a training camp. Do you think a guy's been out for, 5 weeks, and it's been, 4 days? Sometimes, in his situation, he's been itching to get back out there. But I wanted to, when he got back out there, I was going to see the full version of him, and not the, hey, is this going to be something where he's going to be laboring, and we're not going to get him to be able to see what he did. I thought he had an outstanding offseason. The OTAs were, he stood out, and so I want to be able to see that. And so, he's going to be practicing there today, and with the hope that he's going to be out there on Thursday.
0: He absolutely destroyed UB in consecutive seasons.
1: Oh, yeah.
0: And he also played for Minnesota the year before, and he was young and only had like 2 catches for 14 yards. But he had, 200-something yards and 5 touchdowns in 2 games against the Bulls or something like that. I don't have the math in front of me. I can't wait to see this dude playing with Josh Allen.
1: He was incredibly productive in college. I'm very curious what he looks like. When's the first time we see him? Week one, is he in a jersey? I don't know.
4: I don't think so. I think we'll see him on Thursday.
1: Him Thursday. I mean regular season.
4: But regular season, it's tough. And really no fault to his own. Like the injury is its own thing, but no one's faltered in front of him with the wide receivers. I think Coleman's many people were maybe expecting fine. Coleman, right, or Palmer isn't having.

0: a good camp, but by all reports, Palmer's like quietly having like the best camp a wide receiver has outside of DJ Moore, who became like a main character for Bills fans and has now like, you know, fantasy darling, and people are like, you know, he's a sneaky move, what have you. But Bell, he's 24 years old, so he's not coming in as like this fresh face 20-year-old like Coleman came in. He's much more of an adult, or he's lived a little bit longer here. He kind of does everything. You do have the production from college. It's at UConn, too, so let's not act like he was at this FCS school. It's like, well, yeah, I mean, you know, who's he playing?
1: Right.
0: I'm curious with him. I just don't know if he does have a game jersey early. I don't know.
1: I think it's tough for him to break into the lineup without somebody in front of him either getting injured or, like, faltering in a significant way. Another incident with Coleman or something. Like, that seems like his path.
2: I've got him fifth right now.
1: Okay.
2: And those five guys dress. So yeah. I've got higher hopes for him than I do for Keon Coleman. Although fingers crossed that this big physical body is going to do some things. We've seen it in flashes. Mm-hmm. But I feel like Skylar Bell, although he's a rookie, I've got him as a couple year veteran in my mind, part because of age, in part because what I've seen from him live in person each of the last three seasons when saw him play a real football game. I'll get his stats. I'll find his stats. You'll like him, I promise. Quick timeout. Brad Reiter, Owen Parker, WGR.
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4: 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I was booked on the Deitch Podcast before the Taylor Swift phenomenon. 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
12: Early morning practice today for the Buffalo Bills. They prepare to host Pittsburgh for Thursday night as they will wrap up their preseason. Head coach Joe Brady did speak before practice. He confirmed Josh Allen will not play, but that some starters will get some game action. However, he would not go into specifics. And in terms of the unofficial injury report, yeah, it's still long. Ty Johnson, Keon Coleman, Khalil Shakir, Mecole Hardman, Connor McGovern, Jude Bowery, Cedric Van Pran Granger, Ed Oliver, Javon Solomon, Terrell Bernard, Joe Andreessen, and C.J. Gardner Johnson all did not practice, and the injury report is brought to you by the Barnes Firm. Car crash, you've got to call the Barnes Firm, 1-800-8-MILLION. Major news in college football with questions about player eligibility being on the mind. The Big Ten Conference has voted unanimously to ban players who attempt to return from the NFL and play for a Big Ten school. And other conferences are considering a league-wide policy banning pro players returning, and that does include the ACC, the Big 12, and the SEC. But at this point, the only league to have voted and passed this kind of rule is the Big Ten. Then in baseball, Bisons are at Rochester tonight at 6:45. While in the majors, Yankees host the Astros at 7:05. The Blue Jays have the Royals in town at 7:07. And the Mets, they host the Brewers at 7:10. That's your Paddock Chevrolet Sports Update. 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I'm Zach Jones for Western New York's Voice of the Fan, WGR.

0: Hey. Put a little... I never get this line out the first time. It's not even good. Hey. Put a little bit more in there, cowboy.
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3: Can I tell you that it's really weird to hear my father's opens as we're starting these segments? It's very weird.
4: Brad Ryder here with Owen Schaup. Owen Schaup. It didn't come out the way I wanted it to. I was trying to pretend that your dad was Owen. You are Owen. It's got to be your bull.
3: Right.
4: I was pretending. My jokes stunk. Why is it weird to hear your dad talking?
3: I think because I've heard these opens for so long, and now I'm having to get ready to speak myself, not hear him talk.
4: I got you.
3: And that's weird.
4: All right.
3: And I'm sorry for anyone out there that also thinks it's weird. I apologize. It's weird for me, too.
4: I hear people say that you sound like your dad, and it's almost never that I think it, but it's about once a show when I work with you, and there's some... It's not really words, it's noises.
3: It's noises.
4: Yeah,
3: no, it's noises.
4: It happens every now and then. I like it. It makes me feel very comfortable. Because I've known
3: That's
4: you,
3: good.
4: Well, the whole time. I've known you the whole time. Like,
3: right.
4: How long have you known Owen Parker? The whole time.
3: All of it.
4: The whole time of Owen. You've known me for a while. I've known you the whole time.
3: Right.
4: But I've known your dad longer.
3: Correct.
4: So it makes me very comfortable. I have two corrections to make, and then one statistical analysis that I promise that I will give you.
3: Okay.
4: One correction. I said I didn't know. Well, it's not even a correction. Wasn't sure what was going on with Tim. Tim texted me and said, full go each of the next 3 days. So
3: huge.
4: Wednesday, Thursday, Friday, Tim and I will be together in studio. We haven't been doing that much lately because of Bill's schedules, and then I was out of town for a day, all this stuff. I mistakenly said that Skylar Bell played at Minnesota. I think I did.
3: Right.
4: Instead of Wisconsin.
3: Right.
4: UB has been to Minnesota and has been to Wisconsin all within the last few years. So I saw him at Wisconsin. And then here's the Skylar Bell statistics. Why are the people who've seen this guy so excited? Why was I so excited when the Bills drafted Willis McGahee? Because I watched him destroy Syracuse at the Carrier Dome. And then next thing you know, he landed on the Bills. He was one leg short of the player he was at Syracuse, when they played at Syracuse, but that's not the point. Skylar Bell. 2023, Wisconsin hosting UB. Badgers won that game. Bell was a modest 3 catches, 14 yards.
3: Okay.
4: 2024, UConn beat the crap out of UB. I'm going to make up a score. 45-7, something like that. Crushed them. Skylar Bell, 6 catches, 153 yards, 3 touchdowns. They were a 40-yarder, a 70-yarder, and a 12-yarder.
3: All right.
4: And then heading into the game against UConn last year, I remember thinking, uh-oh, Skylar Bell's on this team still. And in that one, they held him to 6 catches, 54 yards, and a touchdown. So if you combine all 3 games that I've seen this dude play live, 15 catches, 221, and 4 scores.
3: Wow.
4: If you just combine the last two, that's 12 catches, 207. And 4 touchdowns, 2 of them, a 25-yarder, a 40-yarder, and a 70-yarder. That's 3 of them, I know, and a 12-yarder. He's a big deal. So how soon do we see him? As soon as possible, in my mind. But and also, if you talk to Sal about him, he'll tell you the story about watching him play and torching Syracuse.
3: Right.
4: So we've experienced this. We are people who watch football for a living and are like, that's a guy you want. So I want him on the field ASAP.
3: Good. I agree. I think he's a very interesting player, and a guy. If you produce that much anywhere ever to me above, you know, the youth sports level, then you've got something in there that can be special. And he produced at a really high level in college for a while, and so I was excited about him the day they drafted him. So I'm glad to hear you say that you've seen him, you know, live and in person, and he's impressive. Minor update on Ja'Marr Chase as well. He went on the radio and said that he's good. Little hyperextension, could have kept going if he needed to. So if you're, you know, in the midst of a fantasy draft or about to be at a fantasy draft, it looks like you're okay if you're trying to draft Ja'Marr Chase. Just a little context there. He's just recently went on a radio show and said, like, I'm fine. So that is good to hear, at least for, you know, Ja'Marr Chase's
4: sake. I root for injuries.
3: Ooh.
4: Not like, ooh. Well, not out loud.
3: Right. We've talked about this.
4: But
3: yeah.
4: oh no, Ja'Marr Chase isn't going to be ready for the season, is not the worst thing for a Bills fan to hear.
3: That's for sure.
4: And it's more, you know, A.J. Brown. I'd rather it's A.J. Brown.
3: Of course.
4: But I'm not, in the moment, I'm not like, I want that guy's leg broken often out loud. Part of winning a championship is having good luck with injuries and having other people have bad luck with injuries and kind of getting some breaks. And there's a schadenfreude aspect. I've been doing a segment on the show just about every day where like, ooh, here's something terrible that happened and didn't happen to the Bills, so this is awesome. So when I hear Ja'Marr Chase is got up limping, that's not, I don't go, oh no.
3: Right.
4: I go, oh, good. And I think if we could be honest about that, it would be, we'd be a better society.
3: Yeah,
4: be a more honest society.
3: I don't.
4: Not rooting against him in particular. Nothing against him. But I would like everyone else to just kind of fall out of the way and let the Bills win the Super Bowl. That's what I'm looking for.
3: I can't, you know, be mad at you about that.
4: Right? Because so, you want it too. You just don't want to say it.
3: Yeah, maybe.
4: I don't know.
3: I think.
4: Or you're just a better person than I am, which is very likely.
3: Very likely might be a stretch. I haven't had that much time to build that much goodwill yet.
4: But I've known you the whole time. Oh, I've known you the whole time.
3: That is true, if anyone would know.
4: All right. So what we've been doing and we will continue to do is we're checking in with Joe Brady. We're also taking your phone calls. So if you are so inclined, jump right in at 803-0550 because we like to connect with the fans. 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But Joe Brady spoke for 18 minutes. We've heard maybe half of it in that range. It took an hour to do, but it's because we're not just playing it. We're listening to him. It's like having him as a guest in the studio, and we are interacting, and we are welcoming your calls. If you've got a question for Joe Brady, save that, because he's not really here. This happened earlier. But we're live and reacting in real time. So let's get back on that, Zach. Here's Joe Brady.
5: Yeah, we're still like no different than the quarterback position. You know, we're right now not in a rush feeling like, hey, it's something that we have.
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1: They got on the field. You can see their excitement for guys making plays, and they're celebrating each other's success. So to me, they have the right mentality by how they're going about it. And there's a lot of versatility to it. And so I think that needs to be an advantage for us going into the season. There's a lot of personnel groupings, a lot of different ways to get guys on the field, move things around that should put a lot of stress on opposing offensive coordinator, figuring out where guys are going to be and what personnels are going to be on the field while they're running said play.
2: I do a lot of talking on this station. I also do a lot of listening to the station. Two words that have not been said nearly enough this offseason, I believe, are Bradley and Chubb. That's a real, legit star pass rusher who, yeah, he was hurt 2 years ago, and last year he wasn't, and he was real good for a not-so-great team. That addition is flying so under the radar right now. I never, every time I hear his name, I'm like, oh yeah, that's right, he's here.
3: Yeah, that's a good point.
2: Nobody's talking about him.
3: I don't ever think about him, and that's not a good job for a guy that talks about the team.
2: He doesn't come up.
3: Because he's a guy that has been good and done the job in an impactful way for a lot of years in the league. Here's the most I've thought about him. When TJ Parker talked about going to train with him, that's the most I've thought about Bradley Chubb this offseason, and that's probably not right.
2: We should be thinking about Bradley Chubb more than we're thinking about TJ Parker.
3: Yeah.
2: Now, if your name was Owen Chubb, maybe you'd think about him more.
3: Right. First round pick, big free agent signing. Yeah, I think Chubb over Parker. I don't disagree with you there. I think that's a very, very fair point to bring up. I think how much better, like, that position, that unit, pass rushing specifically, is so critical for them and has been such a weak point and has been so lackluster. And is this finally a guy that, like, he doesn't need to be a superstar, but he's just got to be pretty good.
2: Well, I think we're jaded by the Von Miller thing followed by the Joey Bosa thing where it's like, oh, a former star pass rusher comes in and we don't really get production out of him. Mm-hmm. So I think we're just kind of attempting to soften the blow collectively if this one also doesn't work out. But this isn't like a one-year contract. Well, maybe it is a one-year contract, but that's not my
4: point.
2: He's
4: not a rental.
2: Right. It's not a trade at the deadline to bolster yourself for the playoffs. Like, no, it's a guy who's been a star in the league for a long time. He's a fifth overall pick the same year that Josh was drafted. He was drafted ahead of Josh Allen.
4: The whole thing was Bradley Chubb was there, and so Denver took him. They were going to take Allen if Chubb is gone.
3: Right.
4: I mean, they're connected in that.
3: Yeah.
4: I think a big thing with the Chubb stuff, and I remember talking with Marcel Louis-Jacques, who covers the Dolphins for ESPN. Like, he mentioned, like, he loves the idea of Chubb on the Bills. And his big part was the Dolphins were terrible last year. Chubb was constantly double-teamed, coming off a torn ACL, and he had 8.5 sacks.
2: Yeah.
4: And my point was always, I mean, man, if he put up 8.5 sacks for the Bills last year, he would lead the team in sacks.
2: Russo had 7, Bosa had 5, Milano had 3.5, Daquan Jones 3, Ed Oliver 3, Epinesa 2.5. A lot of those guys are not going to be on the team this year. Putting him above, he goes above them. So that's a big deal.
4: But I think where it maybe burns Chubb, and this happens with a team that's in this window that the Bills are in, he wasn't one of the big names that people wanted. He isn't Garrett. He isn't Crosby. He isn't Trey Hendrickson.
2: Right.
4: He's not those guys. Right. And so when you do get the fourth or fifth option, it could still absolutely work. I think the Bills need to be a top 15 defense, and I mean 15 or 14, and they should probably be in the Super Bowl. Based on how the offense has been the last couple of years, based on how close these games have been, they don't have to have Trey Hendrickson. Would it be awesome? Sure, I'd love to be the Rams. But I think that's where maybe Chubb himself, nothing to his fault. I think it's where he gets in trouble is just, I had the names of supermodels and Miss Universe going on.
2: Right.
4: And it's just a solid 8 out of 10. Like, that, no fault. Just, I had other things on my mind first.
2: It looks like a solid 8.

0: out of 10 on paper, but what is it when it's actually a part of this defense as Jim Leonard gets control of it?
1: Do we actually have things in common?
0: Yeah. 803-0550 is the number. Let's talk to Mike next. Hey, Mike, you're on WGR. What's up?
2: Hey, guys. I just called. It's finally nice to hear someone say the truth about other players getting injured on other teams. For years, I thought I was a bad person.
0: You are. We are.
2: Wanted Tom Brady to get hurt every year. And I'm not going to lie to you, when Mahomes hurt himself last year, I was like, it's about time something went against Kansas City, and I was not unhappy about it.
0: You know what I was unhappy about? It was so late in the season, they were dead anyway, and then he got hurt. And I was like, this is bad timing. I've been rooting for this guy to be severely injured on the field for years and years and years, and now it happens when they're a non-factor. I thought that was garbage.
2: Well, yes, and it also gives their fans an out. It's not like they were going to make it anyway. They were definitely not making the playoffs, whether he got hurt or not. But you still hear him saying, well, if Mahomes wouldn't have been hurt, well, they weren't making it anyway. Right. They stunk before that. And you know what? It's still good, because this year I don't think he's going to be 100%. So that's good for us.
0: Yep.
2: That's the truth.
0: That's right. That's the one good part about how late in the season it happened, is that there's a reasonable chance that it impacts this season too. But I was disappointed that he waited until they were dead before he got injured.
3: Right.
0: Sorry, America.
3: No, it's all right. I think you can quietly go like, yes, when an injury happens.
0: Yeah.
3: I think where you cross into bad territory is like outward cheering.
0: Well,
3: I think that's your line.
0: I'm not going to do it on a UB broadcast. You know?
3: You're doing it on the WGR waves.
0: Yes, but this is not the game. This isn't the game.
3: That's true. That's
0: true. If I'm doing the game and like,
3: the guy's fine. So this whole conversation doesn't need to, you know.
0: Maybe he's fine. Or fingers crossed. No, he isn't.
3: Right, or he's lying.
0: We're allowed to do this. All right, back to Joe Brady.
4: You're saying with these rest of these days, or just in general?
5: For Thursday night?
4: Yeah.
5: Will he play?
4: Yeah.
5: And you said you'd like for him to, but how do you weigh that decision, meaning he's a little banged up, so is your room.
4: Yeah.
5: He's a little banged up.
4: Yep.
5: And wanting him for week one maybe is more important than just what goes into that.
4: Yeah, I think there's the component of wanting guys out there to, you know, play football and get in the stadium and go through this, no different than, you know, Josh Allen. And so Skyler hasn't had that opportunity yet. And so, but there's also, like, today's going to be a hard practice. And so I also want to make sure that, you know, we're progressing as a football team while also getting guys ready to go for the game. And that's where you're trying to balance in two different things. And so the full intent is he's going to be playing on Thursday. And we'll see kind of how it goes about, you know, this practice with the amount of reps that he's getting. But, you know, I would love to be able to see him in, you know, live competition.
5: Was Terrell Bernard's absence yesterday injury-related?
4: Yes.
5: Considering his...
0: I didn't hear who he said. Whose absence?
3: Terrell Bernard.
0: Okay.
4: No, I think he's in such a good place mentally. There's some guys right now that the focus is making sure that they're ready to go for week one. Terrell Bernard is not a guy necessarily fighting for a roster spot. You know, he's the leader of our defense and a starter, and I think he's in a really good headspace. He wants to get out there, and sometimes it's keeping him from himself. And so, TB's going to be good to go.
0: Hold on. Do we accept that he's not fighting for a starting spot? I accept that he's on the roster. Do we accept that he is just penciled in as a starting linebacker on the team?
3: It's a question that should probably be asked, because he was not great last year. I know he dealt with an injury that really, really hampered him.
0: Of course.
3: And his game even more specifically. Like that not being able to go side to side for a guy like Terrell Bernard is tough. So I try to hold that in my mind when I think about last season. But there were points of last season where it was like, man, is this guy worth the deal he's on?
0: And that's under McDermott. Mm-hmm. So this is the head coach telling me that the defense, which is not his side of the ball, that with the new coordinator, that clearly this guy's a starter. And I don't think that's 100% clear. I'm not saying he's lying. I think that's the right way to talk about Terrell Bernard.
3: Right.
0: But I don't know that he, when all is said and done, that he is on the field as a starter for this team all year long.
3: I don't think he needs to be. Definitely, like, I would not be surprised if you told me at the end of the year there was a moment where Bernard got off and was not starting for them all the time, mm-hmm, because of Caleb Belarmzor and how just impressive he seems to have looked. And we know how they feel about their other backers. I think it's a very interesting position for them.
0: I like when Dorian Williams is on the field.
3: I know.
0: A lot.
3: It's interesting. He's aggressive and fast and pretty fun. And like, doesn't that kind of sound like Jim Leonard defense?
0: Right.
3: To you?
0: So yeah. So I,
3: not that Bernard isn't fat. Like that is like maybe his defining trait. No, like he's a quick, agile backer, but linebacker, but he's not.
0: I would say skinny might be his defining trait.
1: I mean, when he was taken out of Baylor, the prevailing thought was, is he going to move to safety?
0: Is that a safety?
1: Yeah. Like, right. Are we sure this is a linebacker?
0: I don't
1: mean
0: he can't be on the team. This is in no way me bashing Bernard. It's just there are people on the team that I'm more excited to see on the field than him.
3: Yeah.
0: And maybe it's just recency bias. And I mean, I love that last year they picked one defensive captain, and that's who it was. So that gives you an idea of the respect that people have for him in that building. But I don't think it's a fair assumption that guy is the starter all year long.
3: No, I think that's fair.
1: I do wonder, though, with him, real quick, I wonder with him with Jim Leonard, because I would say outside of his size and his speed, the big thought was when Bernard gets the starting middle linebacker spot after Edmonds leaves was, oh, hell, he can make a big play. Because you went for 2 years with Edmonds of, oh, he just missed that interception. Oh, he just missed that sack. Mm-hmm. He just missed that tackle for loss. Mm-hmm. Where Bernard's entire first year was, man, that seems to be the only thing he can do. Like, if I want the little stuff, maybe not so much. The big plays, yes. And talking with Sal the last couple of weeks, like, that's the Jim Leonard defense, which is they might give up more big plays than we're used to, but they're going to have more big plays. And that's, I think, Bernard's rookie year. He maybe has six, or not rookie year, but his first year starting. He has, like, 6.5 sacks. He's got, like, 3 picks. Like, it was all big plays.
3: Yeah.
0: All right, back to Joe Brady.
6: Michael Wright in his wrap up this season, will we see him fight Thursday
4: night? Yeah, he's the whole intent, the ramp up all along has been him continuing to get a lot of reps, you know, and he's, I think he's in, look, I'm obviously I was never even athletic enough to hurt an Achilles, but to see how fast his recovery has been and the way that he's attacked it and going out on the field and seeing some of the movements, I mean, he's, he should be a very, very productive football player for us. And so we've been very intentional about what we've done with him. And again, he's going to take a lot of reps today and then we'll talk after practice. But I know he's a guy that would love to get out there and get on the field and be able to get some contact and hit and on Thursday. And it's a matter of, is that the best thing for him as we kind of come away from today?
0: That's another, oh yeah, guy like the Bradley Chubb thing. The 6 quarters that we watch this defense with Michael Hoyt active was an entirely different defense from what they had the rest of the season. And I like that. I'd like to play him on Thursday, but I'd much prefer to play him next Sunday.
3: Right.
0: So that's kind of what I was hearing there, and I'm excited about that.
3: I agree. I have been a little bit of a, like, okay, Michael Hoyt was awesome for those 6 quarters. He's not Aaron Donald. He's not Myles Garrett, everybody. Like, he's going to be fun. I think he's going to be very good. And the way he spoke about him there is like that's a bankable asset, they think. I appreciate that. But I think his folklore maybe is getting a little sizable for what maybe we should all be expecting. Even if I'm expecting good to great things, the way I hear people talk about him is like, oh, he's going to come change the game for them. Like, okay, I'll believe that when I see that because, like, you know, he's not he's never been a dominant every down sort of player.
0: But he's an him too.
3: Right.
0: In this
3: I don't disagree with that.
0: Every time I hear it, I was like,
3: That's cool. A good piece.
0: All right, back to Joe Brady.
7: What are you looking for in your punt return? And how much of that communication is with Jeff and what he wants?
4: Yeah, there's a lot of different factors. The number one thing is I want the ball back. Right. And that's a I know that sounds like that's not a big deal, but that is that's a huge component is right. Or, you know, we have to be able to win fourth down. In order to win fourth down, we got to get the ball back to the offense. And so that's such an easy thing, but that's a really hard thing to do. And then it's about us making great sound decisions with that. Right. And, you know, I'm not necessarily saying we need a guy that's going to score a touchdown every time he touches the ball, but is he going to consistently make sound decisions? And
0: but if he's available, I'd take him.
4: And, I think we have a group of guys that are still kind of competing for that. And it's hard to get, you know, they're also catching 2 different punters. And so that's been really beneficial to us, you know, just the different type of styles. And it's hard to get a lot of reps. And so, We can't, just like we couldn't manufacture some of the punts. It's hard to manufacture some punt returns in the game on Thursday, but I'm hoping that we'll get some of those opportunities to be able to, for someone to be able to

0: kind of take that and run with it.
1: All right, I'm going to throw this in there. You absolutely can manufacture punts. You can punt whenever you want. If you have the ball, you can punt. You can't manufacture punt return opportunities because the other team decides when they punt. If you want to punt on third down, or if you want to not go for it on fourth and three because you'd like to test out your punter, you can do that.
2: You're allowed.
1: He has mentioned this multiple times. Like, we had no chance to punt in the Carolina game. Sure you did. Right. How many snaps did you take? Any one of them could have been a punt if you wanted it to be.
2: If you
1: I'm not
2: really,
1: saying it
2: really
1: should
2: be, it
1: but
2: be.
1: You can't. Just say we couldn't. You could have. Right. You could have. All right. We got to take a break. Timeout. Owen Parker's here. I'm Brad Ryder. In for Shope and the Bulldog today on WGR.
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6: Early morning practice today for the Buffalo Bills. It is, of course, a short week. They're preparing to take on Pittsburgh this Thursday at home to finish up their preseason. Head coach Joe Brady did speak before practice. He did confirm Josh Allen will not play, but that some starters will get some game action. However, he would not go into specifics with that. And in terms of the unofficial injury report, it is still long. Ty Johnson, Keon Coleman, Khalil Shakir, Mecole Hardman, Connor McGovern, Jude Bowery, Cedric, Van Pran Granger, Ed Oliver, Javon Salomon, Terrell Bernard, Joe Andreessen, and CJ Gardner-Johnson all did not practice today. And the injury report is brought to you by the Barnes Firm. Car crash, you've got to call the Barnes Firm, 1-800-8-MILLION. And then in college football, major news today with questions about player eligibility being on the mind. The Big Ten Conference has voted unanimously to ban players who attempt to return from the NFL and play for a Big Ten school. Other conferences are considering a league-wide policy banning pro players returning, including the ACC, the Big 12, and the SEC. But at this point, the only league to have voted and passed this kind of rule is the Big Ten. That's Paddock Chevrolet Sports Headlines. Paddock Chevrolet with you for the extra mile since 1935. I'm Zach Jones for Western New York's Voice of the Fan, WGR.

0: Hanging tough. NKOTB.
1: Woo!
2: Wow.
1: Here we go.
0: Oh. Bills are hanging tough as we get set for the regular season to kick off on September 13th at the Houston Texans. One more preseason game to go. That will be Thursday at home against the Steelers. Owen, have you been to the new stadium yet?
1: I have not. I'm thinking about going on Thursday.
0: I have heard tickets are cheap,
1: yeah,
0: available and cheap on secondary market.
1: Not bad to get in there.
0: Yeah.
1: Under 100 for sure.
0: Yeah.
1: I
0: don't need to do it because I already did it. We had two tickets for the preseason opener, so my wife and one of my sons went. Then we got four tickets for the peasant practice.
1: Right.
0: And I took all three of my sons. So now my whole family has been in the building.
1: Nice.
0: And the rest of the season is going to be on television. So I'm okay with that. I thought it was great. I loved it there. But I you do want to get in there and check it out.
1: I got to get in there.
0: You want to know what people are talking about when they're calling the shows,
1: yeah,
0: right?
1: Yeah, right. I've not had the experience yet. I will be interested in just the building, the architecture of the building. I used to build houses, so it's kind of an interesting thing to me. And I just, it's the Bills' new stadium. I gotta go see it. I gotta see if I can rope somebody in to come into it with me, because I know the old man probably won't do it. Not that he could really make it. He's doing his show at that time. So
0: right, yeah, that hurts. That's tough. That's why my wife went to the game, because I was doing the post game show.
1: Right.
0: So she went and took the one kid. Anyway, real season, regular season, September 13th, and we're getting set for it by checking in with Bills head coach Joe Brady, who spoke today before practice, and we've been working our way through it since 3:00. And I don't feel bad about that, because it's like we just have him on the show the whole time.
1: Yeah.
0: And we're pausing it. We're taking your phone calls at 803-0550 and just kind of kicking around some Bills thoughts as we're getting closer to the regular season. So let's return to that. We do have Carl Jones from Channel 4 joining us at 5:30 p.m. And your phone calls welcome throughout at 803-0550. Right back to Joe Brady we go.
3: Joe, Jim said that this week the hardest week in the NFL. Obviously, you've been around it before.
4: Yeah.
3: Whatever this position, what

0: been like for you?
1: Yeah, it's not easy at all. It's honestly, it's harder now as the head coach, because before it was really hard on me for the 40 guys I was coaching. Now it's the 90. And I don't take what I do lightly and with the work that these guys do for me lightly. And that's why I've always struggled. You know, you guys have heard when people say it's just a preseason game, or especially preseason three, when it's like, it's preseason three. It's like, no, this is these guys' like lives, and some of these guys might not ever play football again. And so that's my job, is to give them everything that they got, you know, going in there. And so that's part of the reason why we're doing some of these jog throughs for some of those guys, is so that they can, whether it's for the Buffalo Bills or for not, they're going to get to put their best performance out on the football field on Thursday. And so you're trying to balance the, hey, get the Buffalo Bills continuing where they need to go with some of the guys that haven't got a lot of the reps, and then also getting these guys fresh to go. And no, it's not fun conversations as part of that comes with the job, but I owe it to those guys to give everything I got to let them go out and compete and be at their best on Thursday.
2: Joe, you've got some tough decisions coming with the reserve offensive line, it's a pretty deep group. How does a couple guys getting injured kind of change the whole topic of conversation around that?
1: Yeah, I mean, obviously you never want injuries, but there's a body of work. None of these injuries are from a timetable that it's going to be out for, where it's going to should impact roster decisions. And, you try to take into consideration the body of work and not just kind of, hey, where things are right now. And I feel really good about our offensive line and the depth that we have and the versatility of the guys being able to play inside and outside, guys that can play guard and center. Again, you always want your starters to roll, but there's a confidence level of knowing that you guys got guys in the back end that can, you're not going to blink if they have to go in.
0: Joe, where's CJ? And are you concerned at all that he and Cole haven't had as much probably time in the field together as you would want getting into the season?
1: Yeah, I don't know if concern is the right word, but the reality is you're in a new defense and, CB, between Maxwell, Cole, and CJ, you haven't had some of your starters in there on a consistent basis. And, but they've played a lot, CJ's played a lot of football. And it's like, all right, well, we can't control, them being out on the football field right now with some of the injuries, but how do we manufacture? And it's really just the communication, right? We know they all can play the techniques and whatnot. It's like, hey, what are they all on the same page speaking both verbally and non-verbally? Or for, we're going to play on the road and then we're going to play Thursday night at home and it's going to be loud. And do they have the body language to speak to each other and be able to understand what that means? And so that's why we do all these jog throughs at the end of practices. That's why we have the intentionality is for these guys to go in there and to be able to hear them kind of talking and doing some of those things. They've been really intentional about doing extra on their own. Yeah, it's not live. There is something about being able to go out there, and I don't want to say it's a concern, but obviously you wish, you had all those guys out there. But, I'm sure you guys have probably heard from CJ once or twice, and he'll be ready to go.
3: That secondary stuff, I think, is going to be very interesting to watch as they get closer to the season, and even Thursday to me. And we'll get into that with Carl Jones, because that's right up his alley.
4: Well, he's a DB.
3: He's a DB, played at Syracuse, and he's awesome at talking about the position and all the little stuff.
4: I've never spoken to him. I just like him on TV. He seems cool.
3: He's great. I can't wait. I'm going to ask him about the nonverbal communication stuff, because I think that's going to be fascinating. And I am... Once again, I was this way last year at the end of training camp with, I think it was Cole Bishop missed time last year too, right?
5: Yep. He has to play Tampa game to build up the calluses.
3: Right. And I remember being very worried about, is he going to know what he needs to know? Is he going to be comfortable with what he needs to be comfortable with? And the one thing that gave me a lot of solace in that was that Sean McDermott was the head coach. And that Sean McDermott was the DB whisperer. He was Mr. Safety and Mr. Cornerback. Like, he made those guys great, and he got them to understand what he wants to do. And I think that's going to be another sort of revealing moment out of, okay, how does Jim Leonard really have the chops that everybody's saying he does? Because he played safety. We all know that. Like, he was great, and he was very exciting, and that is his number one, I think, trait that we all talk about, is like, well, he's very good at, explaining how the game works and what he wants from his scheme and all that. And to me, being faced immediately with the challenge of, all right, your starting safeties are both going to miss time at different times through camp. Your second year first round corner is also going to be out for a good chunk of time. And he was out last year for a good chunk of time. And you got to catch all these guys up, dude. Let's see it. And check out the schedule. Not going to be any, you know, sort of warming up to do. Like, not that Houston's super scary, but like it gets hot fast for that defense.
4: Yeah, it launches. And the season launches.
3: I'm very curious what that's going to be like. Like, how ready is he to take that challenge on?
4: All right, back to Joe Brady.
6: Ty Johnson will be ready for the regular season start.
1: Yeah, Ty, the recovery with everybody, like we said, we have plenty of time before this first game, and I'm learning all of these guys, but Ty went from not walking to now he's running. So, I feel like he's in a good headspace and a good mindset, and it's, we'll just kind of see what that's going to look like from, as we were going into game week.
4: Is that the first we've heard Ty Johnson was not walking?
3: Yeah.
4: I hadn't heard Ty Johnson was
5: surprised
4: was not
5: by
4: walking.
5: That driving in this morning. I was like, he did say not walking, correct?
3: Right. Like, does that mean crutches? Is that a scooter? Is that just not walking like he's limping like that?
5: I assume scooter.
4: He said not walking.
3: Yeah, yeah, not walking seems scary.
5: But I was running.
4: Well, right. It was a non-contact. It was a scary-looking non-contact thing.
3: Mm-hmm.
4: But then they didn't cart him off. He got up. I think I don't remember now. I know that I went from being scared to being far less scared.
3: Yeah.
4: This was our Ja'Marr Chase moment.
3: Right.
4: See, that one I wasn't rooting for because I like the Bills, not the Bengals.
3: Fair enough.
4: Somebody in the chat is like, you root for injuries. You're a scumbag. Like, yeah, I know that's how it comes off, whatever. But I'm just honest.
3: Listen, everybody, we could all use a little more honesty out here these days.
4: That's all I'm going
3: Let's
4: for.
3: Praise Brad for his.
4: Oh, that's not praise anyone.
3: I'll praise.
4: Thank you so much. All right, so we're done. We made it all the way through.
3: That's
4: Joe Brady talked for 18 minutes, and it only took us an hour and 42 minutes
3: to get through it.
4: To get through it because we talked too much too. But that's kind of the gig.
3: Isn't that the point?
4: I think so.
3: You tell us. Was it interesting? I don't know.
4: Overall, Brady sounds exactly like I would sound if you asked me about the injuries, mm-hmm. which is, we don't play for a while, man. Like, we're trying. Nobody's in traction.
3: Right.
4: Like, nobody's been hospitalized. We're
3: good here.
4: Yeah.
3: Let's all pump the brakes.
4: Would I expect every single one of these guys that ridiculous list of players that Zach has been reading during the updates, right. would I expect every single one of them to be 100% ready to go on the 13th when the Bills take on the Texans? No.
3: Probably not.
4: But I think most of this will be resolved. It's August. It's okay.
3: Right.
4: So that's kind of where I am.
3: Yeah.
4: Phone lines are open, by the way, and will continue to be so at 803-0550. If you are so inclined, feel free to jump in. We have mentioned that Dolly Parton died at age 80,
3: mm-hmm.
4: which stinks. I feel like that's all we've talked about, the Bills and Dolly Parton so far today. And there are many other things that were on the list before we decided to go full Brady.
3: Yeah, right. We did go full Brady. We got plenty we can do here, including more Bills.
4: Well, yeah, that's
3: if
4: right.
3: If we wish.
4: No, that's right.
3: If that's what we want.
4: Well, what are your, so through two preseason games, what is your general impression of this team? I'll give you mine real quick, and then, and then it's your turn. Just the first two drives of the Carolina game, I watched receivers running wide open, unlike anything I've seen in recent memory with the Bills. Unlike anything I've seen since Diggs and Davis were together. And I don't know if that's Brady unlocking things, if that's development in Josh, if that's Brady changing his approach because he doesn't have to answer to McDermott anymore, or if they have improved their receiving core that much. I mean, DJ Moore is a tremendous addition. And we saw that on the, second play of the Carolina game where he's just standing alone underneath and then goes for 32 yards. And it just, the vibe looks right on offense. The defense, it looks different, and there are so many moving parts, and especially with the defensive backs, as he's talking about, with everybody's hurt, people are in and out of the lineup, this isn't the real team yet, but from a schematic standpoint, even though they're pretty vanilla right now, it still looks to be a more aggressive group and a more aggressive approach. So, I mean, I couldn't feel better. I know it's just two preseason games, and that caveat exists in everything that we're saying right now,
3: right.
4: but I'm very pleased with everything that has happened so far.
3: Yeah, I think it'd be hard not to be, but I am I am very heavily in the camp of like, it's the preseason. I don't really care that much about anything I've seen.
4: No new problems have popped up, I guess.
3: And that's good. There's been nothing that I've seen that necessarily is, ooh, I'm a little worried about that. Maybe, I take that back. I have not seen any real quarterback pressure in a significant way, aside from a couple of good plays from Deion Walker.
4: Mm-hmm.
3: And I remember Landon Jackson got a nice tackle for a loss in the second game. But it's very pedestrian from the line so far. And I think if there was one thing we would ask that improves this season, it's that on the defensive side of the ball. And I would have, even if it's just, okay, there's Greg Rousseau, beat a guy. There's a guy, he got to a quarterback. Yeah. Awesome. I just haven't seen really any of that.
4: Changed the throw, forced him off his spot. Doesn't even have to be a sack. Yep.
3: It's felt very comfortable for all the quarterbacks they're playing for the most part, even though, you know, Deshaun Watson stunk it up. I think it's been a little easy back there. So if I had to pick some, if I had to nitpick something, that's probably it.
4: If you're trying to find an uh-oh, there it is.
3: Right. And I don't really take any woo-hoos out of this time of year.
4: Fair enough.
3: So
4: 803-0550, timeout. Owen Parker along with Brad Ryder on WGR.
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0: What's that? What's the yawn?
1: Nothing. Just, you know.
0: Stretching out, relaxing?
1: We're done with our Joe Brady thing, and I'm maybe I'm a little sad about it.
0: Well, now it's our turn.
1: Yeah, I guess.
0: Shout out to the Big Ten for stepping up. When the news broke in the last couple of days that there were players who were attempting to play NFL football and then deciding, okay, I'm going to go play at LSU, I didn't like it. And what I really didn't like about it is that the NCAA is so powerless to do anything ever about anything. That if it just happens, what are we going to do? And the only way that this goes away is the Big Ten steps up and goes,
1: no,
0: we're not doing that here.
1: Right.
0: And then other conferences are like, all right, we're not doing that here either. Now, I have not read enough to know if this is going to impact the two players who are planning to go to LSU, because the SEC is supposedly in line to make a similar announcement. Right. But is that going to be after the fact? Or, I mean, the season hasn't started. We could still do this. We could still save it.
1: Yeah, I mean, it's a very interesting, crazy, chaotic time.
0: Nobody wants that, right? Nobody wants you to be able to try out for the Bills and then play for UB instead.
1: So, I don't know. One time, I think I'd be okay with letting them do it one time. If you go, if you're a junior and you decide I'm gonna try and make a team now, and you go to camp. And you get cut, and then what are you supposed to do? Are you done playing football now?
0: Well, the problem is there had to be some...
1: Are you not allowed to play football?
0: There had to be some plan in place from LSU, from Lane Kiffin, that caused it, which feels filthy. Everything about Lane Kiffin feels filthy.
1: That is where I run into my issues with it. I think conceptually, do I have a problem if this player goes and gets cut from the Browns and goes back and plays for his school? And it wasn't because he decided, well, I'm not going to play enough for the Browns or I'm not going to whatever. I decided I think the best thing for me is to go back to school and play football there. Okay. Are you eligible still under the rules? Yes. Okay. I don't think I have a problem with that. What I have a problem with is the fact that it's left up to one judge in Louisiana for one kid and a different judge in California for another and then a different judge in New York for a different kid who all might give you a different answer, who all might decide, oh, well, this kid gets to go back to school and make $1.5 million on NIL, but that guy, no, he doesn't. And they're in the same exact situation, the same eligibility, whatever. The fact that it's not a level playing field is where I have an issue.
0: And there are just too many loose ends with the rules at this point anyway. And, you know, certainly I see it a ton with the MAC where you put up a great season and next thing you know, you're playing defensive tackle at Wisconsin and making $1 million. That's not ideal. So you're already dealing with that. You're already dealing with endless transfers.
1: Right.
0: No sitting out. COVID year, I think, is gone, but we've got guys playing 6 years, 7 years. It's been insane.
1: Yeah.
0: And now to be able to go, now would I have taken it back when Tyree Jackson declared for the draft and then didn't get drafted? If he had just said, never mind, do over, come back and played his senior year at UB, would that have been cool? Yes.
1: Of course.
0: But that's coming back to the same school. That's different to me than
1: going to a new place.
0: Transferring from the Browns to the LSU Tigers. Like, it just, I don't know.
1: I hear you.
0: Good job, Big Ten. At least making a statement. I don't know if it holds. I don't know if everyone follows suit, but this is not something I need in my life. Players going to the NFL and then changing their mind and coming back to school.
1: I understand. I think that I can get to a place where I can live with it if it's a level playing field.
0: Timeout. We'll be right back. Brad Ryder along with Owen Parker on WGR.
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4: Early morning practice today for the Buffalo Bills as they prepare for Pittsburgh on Thursday. It's going to wrap up their preseason at home. Head coach Joe Brady did speak with the media beforehand, confirming Josh Allen will not play, but that some starters will get some game action. However, he would not go into specifics on who would actually be playing. And then just a couple minutes ago, ESPN's Elena Getzenberg is reporting the Bills do have their starting left guard, and they're naming Alec Anderson as the starter. For more on practice today, go check out our website, WGR550.com, where Sal Capaccio has a piece up there. Over in college football, some major news as player eligibility is on the mind for many. The Big Ten Conference has voted unanimously to ban players who attempt to return from the NFL and play for a Big Ten school. Other conferences are considering a league-wide policy banning pro players, and that does include ACC, the Big 12, and the SEC. But at this point, the only league to have voted and passed this kind of rule is the Big Ten. And on that, tight end Daquan Wright cleared waivers today, and he is expected to sign with LSU on Wednesday. Wright will be going, obviously, from the Cleveland Browns to the LSU Tigers, and this would make him the first player to go from an NFL roster back to college. And then in baseball, Bisons are at Rochester. First pitch for that one is at 6:45. While in the majors, Yankees host the Astros at 7:05. The Blue Jays have the Royals in town at 7:07, and the Mets, they host Milwaukee at 7:10. It's Paddock Chevrolet Sports Update. 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I'm Zach Jones for Western New York's Voice of the Fan, WGR.

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1: I don't think Michael's ever done drugs.
0: It's Mike Shope.
1: I don't know if anyone's ever offered him any.
2: Let's go over some of the symptoms of marijuana use, shall we? You tell me who this sounds like.
0: It's the Bulldog.
2: Slow moving. Inattentive. Dull. Constantly snacking. Shows a lack of motivation.
0: It's Mike Shope and the Bulldog on WGR Sports Radio 550.
3: You know, when you do enough radio, you don't remember what things you've talked about just to people and what things you've talked about on the air. I read an article on Monday that was Bill Barnwell from ESPN with five teams he expects to improve this year in the NFL.
4: Mm-hmm.
3: And it was, I probably didn't talk about it because it was kind of like, no kidding, on most of them. Like the Ravens, yeah, they're a perennial contender and they didn't do much last year.
4: Right.
3: The Lions, I still think of them as one of the top teams in the NFC. Didn't do anything. The Chiefs. Yeah, it was a down year for the Chiefs. You would expect them to bounce back. He's got the Giants and the Jets on here, which are a little more interesting.
4: Sure.
3: But I don't think I actually talked about this article.
4: Okay.
3: Today, he came out with the counter to that, which is five teams that I expect to regress in 2026. And it made me think about doing the reverse AFC power rankings with Mike Shope, because I was very uncomfortable with some of the things we decided. But you just run out of teams to put there.
4: That's how it works.
3: So I don't like that. It's hanging. All right. So I'm going to reverse the reverse rankings, because here's how it wound up when Mike and I and Zach put this together. We had the Bills first, and then we have Denver, who I don't believe in.
4: That's old.
3: We have. No, it's not. This is.
4: Oh, yeah. Sorry. I messed you up. I'm reading it top to bottom, and I thought it was in the wrong order.
3: No.
4: Go ahead.
3: No, this is real. So we had the Bills first. We landed on the Bills being first.
4: Of course.
3: But all they had to do to get to first was, when we got to the top three, they had to beat out Denver and Jacksonville, who I don't believe in. And then you've got Houston, who, okay, scary defense, but C.J. Stroud.
4: Mm-hmm.
3: And then we're at the Bengals, and then we're at the Patriots, and then we're at the Chargers, and then we're at the Ravens, and then we're at the Chiefs, and then we're at Indy, which is 10, and let's disregard everything after that.
4: Hmm.
3: I didn't feel comfortable when we got to three and there were three left. I was like, well, it's going to have to be Buffalo at the top, because I'm not putting Denver at the top and I'm not putting Jacksonville at the top. Okay. Bill Barnwell, with five teams he expects to regress. Denver, Jacksonville, New England are the three in the AFC, and I strongly believe all of those things. Now, everybody can't lose every game. I understand that I have a fixation on the Bills, and you know, there's a homer aspect to it, but it's also an analytical aspect where I'm just watching going, who is better than that team? And I understand it's a new head coach and a new coordinator on the defensive side of the ball, all that stuff, but I'm trying to figure out who to be afraid of in this conference. Let's start with New England. I did a whole thing on the Patriots the other day, because there was an article written by a guy from New England talking about what it's like for the Patriots now that they're the hunted.
4: Mm.
3: Like, you're not the hunted. You're not the hunted.
4: I mean, technically, you want to get real.
3: Well, that's
4: real.
3: What I mean. You need to remind me that you were in the Super Bowl.
4: Right.
3: I know that there is a certain aspect of this where it's just, I have blinders on and I'm ignoring what the Patriots did. But there are so many reasons to believe that what they did last year, I'm not going to say was fraudulent, but was heavily exaggerated based on schedule.
4: Mm-hmm.
3: And then you look at the playoffs, like, all right, prove it. Did they prove that they're the best team in the AFC in the postseason? Because technically, yeah, they were the last one standing. But at any point in there, were you thinking, oh, man, now you've got the Patriots to deal with again? I was annoyed that Drake May was playing in a Super Bowl before Josh Allen does. That bothered me. But it didn't seem repeatable in any way. The Bills won five consecutive divisions. The Patriots got one. And now it's time for the Bills to start doing it again. And I even think back to the Patriots' ridiculous run. They had a stretch where they won five. And then, oh, no, the Dolphins are here. And then the Dolphins went away. And then the Patriots won eight more, or whatever it was.
4: Right.
3: So, like, that's how I view New England. Denver, I view as a team with an aggressive defense up front that can cause some problems. Kind of the same way I view Houston.
4: Mm-hmm.
3: But I'm not signing up for, oh, no, watch out for Bo Nix and the Broncos at this point. Jacksonville, I just never have believed in
4: Trevor Lawrence.
3: Trevor Lawrence, yeah. So.
4: Okay. I I am with you on, I think, all of this, pretty much, but I think maybe not as deep down the path. I think...
3: Well, I'm a psycho.
4: Well, sure. I mean, aren't we all in some weird, small way? I would say for Jacksonville, I think that Liam Cohen is a witch doctor. I think he is very good. And I think that Lawrence... Even with his flaws, which are there, I mean, he's not very accurate all the time, and he can have some weird decision-making issues and whatever.
3: And wears capri pants.
4: Sure, and his hair looks like that, and, you know,
3: his face looks like that.
4: A lot of stuff. But I think he is undeniably talented enough that when you put him with a coach like Cohen with some of the really solid weapons that they have, I can get you that team being... consistently good to great. Denver, I think that defense is legit. And I think that they added Jaylen Waddle. And that's great. But I have a thing with Waddle where I'm never going to trust him to stay healthy for long enough to be a real game changer for them. And Bo Nix, I got some Bo Nix issues too. And that to me, I think... Denver might be the team I would be most prepared to deal with again right now, even above New England, who I will get to in a moment, just because I think Peyton is the proven witch doctor version of Cohen to me, and that guy knows what he's doing.
3: Let me pause you for a second. You said you are prepared to deal with again. You mean you don't have a ton of fear of that team, or do you mean you are?
4: I mean, prepared? I have.
3: You're ready for them to be.
4: I think they're going to be the best of the three.
3: Okay,
4: to me. And that may just be some residual, they beat you in the playoffs last year.
3: No, that's where I have them ranked. I have Denver ahead of both Jacksonville and New England.

0: in my head.
1: I think their defense is a bigger problem than either of the other two teams. And New England, I hear you. Like, everybody out there that's like, they're going to be great again. I hear you. And I think May will be good. I need to figure out how I feel about Drake May. I've got a Drake May problem where everybody that I really respect is telling me, like, he's Josh Allen almost. And there's something about that, about him being on the Patriots and about people describing him that way, that makes me just like, nah, I need you to get away. I'm not ready to be there with Drake May yet. And so.
2: Who's more Josh Allen to you, Drake May or Jackson Dart?
1: Oh, May.
2: Oh, is he?
1: Yeah.
2: Okay.
1: Yeah.
3: My book club president says reading is, quote, not a competition. Well, I finished the book in one night anyway, so I

0: 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Well, I finished the book in one night anyway, so I win, Patty. 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
1: One of the better players at the position to win. There's just something, that part of it, but independent of what everybody says about him, I like watching him play.
2: Same. That's where I'm at, where I appreciate that the player has impressed me, but the noise, I think, is making me want to reject him. And so that may be a blind spot in my Patriots analysis here, but to me, the Patriots did not do as much with the money they had going into the summer as I thought they might. They added Brown, they added Dobbs. That's big. That changes their offense. But their offense was pretty good last year with Drake May back there throwing to Kayshon Booty and a bunch of other guys you don't really remember. And so how much better will that get with those improvements at receiver? It will get better. I think I expected them to do more on the defensive side, and they didn't. And to me, if you're going to be in this division and ready to try to continue beating the Bills out for that top spot in the AFC East, you need to have a better defense than they have. I know Christian Gonzalez is great. I know they've got a couple linemen that can really play, but I don't view them anywhere near a Houston or a Denver or any of those teams that have defenses that I would fear shut Josh Allen down. I am net right now going into this season, I have zero concern about Josh Allen scoring against the Patriots.
1: Right.
2: And because of that, I have no worries about them beating the Patriots. So that's, you know, my long-winded way of explaining why I think Denver is probably the scariest.
1: Okay. That's fair. But the reality is I just felt hesitant about attaching any sort of, preseason hype to any of these teams. And when we were doing those rankings, I couldn't get there with any of these teams. And I want to stress again, a lot of this has to do with reading this stupid article about how it's not that the Patriots are back. It didn't really do that, but it over exaggerated all of the things that went right for that team. And I still don't think they were ever impressive in doing it. Now, in my defense, as a counter argument to what I'm saying, I didn't believe in the Patriots for the first few years of their dynasty that kicked in 01.
2: That's got to be comforting.
1: Yeah. So, I mean, there's that. But the reality is the Patriots won five divisions in a row from 03 through 07. Then the Dolphins showed up in 08 and went 11-5 and won the division. And then the Patriots won 11 more in a row. You can have a blip on the radar and still be a dynasty. Now, you're not going to call the Bills a dynasty because they haven't won a Super Bowl. They haven't been to a Super Bowl. But to be among the elite teams in the league, I don't think they're in a good enough division for it to get in the way of them making the playoffs. They will win the AFC East again. We talked about this the other day. I don't see a world in which it doesn't go Bills, Patriots, Jets, Dolphins. That's the finishing order for this division. I think.
2: I think I agree with that.
1: I just don't know how else to do it.
2: I think the Jets have enough weapons on the offense that if Geno Smith is even passable, that they will be better than the Dolphins.
1: And that's exactly who he is. That's exactly who he is. He's a passable quarterback.
2: Exactly.
1: And that's fine.
2: Yeah.
1: The Dolphins are going to be an absolute disaster. It doesn't even seem like they're trying to win.
2: I read today that Malik Willis had to take them into a huddle mid-drive in practice to have a chat with the offense because it was going so poorly, and then they proceeded to get worse.
1: Yeah, that's fourth place. That's
2: right.
1: I think that's what fourth place looks like.
2: That's going to be tough.
1: In late August as you're getting set for the regular season.
2: Yeah.
1: So I don't know what I take out of this article other than validation that the thoughts that I have, because Bill Barnwell is very analytical, breaks everything down. He's very, very good at what he does. And the thoughts that just were in my head are the things that he's saying. Which team is the most, I guess the Patriots are the most interesting to talk about here. So I'm going to scroll down to what he had to say about them and why he thinks they are a candidate to be, less than they were last year.

0: They went 14-3. They were 7-3 in games decided by 7 points or fewer. Their projected strength of schedule is 10th easiest, which is not great for the point I'm trying to make here, but it ain't
1: bad.
0: Historically awful like it was last year.
1: Right.
0: So it says, have you heard about the Patriots 2025 schedule? Pats fans might be sick of discussing the topic, and it became ubiquitous as the team made an unexpected run to the Super Bowl. I still feel like I didn't see them make a run to the Super Bowl. I watched all the games, and it still doesn't feel like it happened.
1: You watched them beat Denver without Bo Nix. Right. You probably didn't feel like they actually made the Super Bowl.
0: If I had more respect for Bo Nix, that would be a bigger thing. Okay. While the 2025 Patriots earned their way to compete for a Lombardi trophy, the 2026 team is going to face a much tougher slate of opponents, and that's going to make life much more difficult for Vrabel's team. Let's put the schedule in context and look at what it means for the future. There are lots of ways to estimate schedule strength. And this is Bill Barnwell of ESPN, I like to take each of a team's opponents and look at their Pythagorean expectations. See,
1: Woo.
0: He's doing more stuff than I am. I just have feelings. This guy does research, and Pythagoras is involved. I like to look at their Pythagorean expectation. I would like that word to be Pythagorean, but it's not. After removing the games played against that particular team. In other words, to measure the strength of the Pats' schedule from last season, we would take their week one opponent, the Raiders, and find Vegas' points scored and allowed in every game besides the one against the Patriots, then convert that into a winning percentage. The average Patriots opponent, using this calculation, had a 414 winning percentage. Unsurprisingly, that was the easiest schedule in the NFL. Next easiest belonged to the Cowboys, and they were as close to the 12th easiest as they were to the Pats. So, I mean, it's far, far easiest, like by a lot, historical.
1: Right.
0: In fact, this was the easiest schedule any team has had in any season by this metric since 2010. Now we look at the 30 easiest schedules for teams by this measure since 1990, and look what happened the following year. Strength of schedule increased from 431 to 486. Those teams won an average of 9.3 games, adjusted for 17-game schedule, during their season with the fatefully easy schedule. The following year, that dropped to 8. So they drop a win and a half right there. One obvious comp is the Rams in 99, who went from 4-12 to 13-3, despite losing Trent Green. You wouldn't remember this because you were still dead.
1: Yeah,
0: but
1: right.
0: Dick Vermeil was their head coach, and when Trent Green got hurt, he cried. Cried right on TV. I mean, he's kind of a crier. Old guy, sensitive, you know?
1: Right.
0: But then Kurt Warner came in and things were fine for them. They wildly exceeded every possible expectation at quarterback, and the Rams team had added guys like Marshall Faulk to the mix. But they also faced a really easy schedule. They faced one team all regular season with a winning record, the 13-3 Titans, whom they would then beat in the Super Bowl. The following year, those same Rams went 10-6, finished second in the West. The defense looks like an obvious point of concern for the Pats, though the Pats were fourth in scoring defense a year ago. There's a lot of air in that ranking. A slow pace and an effective offense meant the Pats faced just over 10 possessions per game, sixth fewest in the NFL. Those teams were generally forced to throw with middling quarterbacks by virtue of trailing. Seven of the 14 quarterbacks the Patriots beat in 2025 are not expected to start in the 2026 season. So we talk about the schedule, but these are some like real points.
1: Right. This is
0: seven of your wins came against. This is like the thing about the Bills and their defense and guys that are just not in the league. These seven of their wins came, half of their wins came against quarterbacks who aren't going to be starters this year.
1: Right.
0: I don't need to keep reading this. I'm just giving you a little sense of it's not just a feeling.
1: There are
0: numbers that are telling us that what happened with the Patriots is not, it's not realistic to be repeated in 2026.
1: Right. And I think that all of that wrapped up, whether people know those actual facts or not, and it doesn't matter. I think that that ethos is out there and people will identify with that. And I think that's very valid to do. It's not, I don't think it's just, oh, well, the Bills fans are mad because they you know, took the crown and now they're the big bad Patriots again.
0: They borrowed it.
1: I really think that it's, listen, there's evidence to suggest that this team is not maybe all that you may be worried about them being.
0: Yeah.
1: And that doesn't need to be right. And they got better this offseason. Don't get me wrong. I think they got better. And so all that can be true, and they can still find a way to match what they did last year. I don't think that's impossible. But I think it's not as surefire a thing as I have maybe read or heard listen to people discuss it as. And so I am in the, you know, I need to see it again out of them. I don't doubt them. I'm not sleeping on them. I know what they are. I know what they've done. And I know what they could do. I need them to prove it to me before I just sort of relinquish myself to it.
0: I view them as a tough out. But yeah, that's the extent right. of it. It's like, yeah, you're going to play some good teams. You're going to play two tough games in the division, and it's going to be the two against that team. But that's the end of it. Tough out is as right. glowing a prediction as I will give for New England is tough out, because I saw it last year, and I still didn't see it last year.
1: Yeah, exactly.
0: At 14-3 and going to the Super Bowl. So, I don't know. That's kind of where I land on that. All right. I'm trying to cross things off of my list here.
1: Doesn't it feel to you like the AFC as a conference has shifted away from what I felt was a big three with Baltimore, Buffalo, and Kansas City for like 4 to 5 years to now like it's a pretty, there's much more wide open feeling. I feel like, I don't know, it was 19 to 24. It was like, okay, Kansas City, Buffalo, or Baltimore is going to win the AFC. And I don't know that I can say
0: with
1: that
0: a little
1: this season.
0: A little dab of the Bengals.
1: Yeah, the Bengals yeah. could be in there. Or, you know, maybe once every season there was maybe one more side character thrown in there. But I never felt that they were thought of or spoken about on the same level that the Bills and
0: Chiefs
1: and the Ravens were.
0: Right.
1: And now it really feels to me like now it is nobody is as good as those teams were then. But nobody, it's the average level of the good teams in this mm-hmm. conference now are better. Like Jacksonville, to me, is good. And Denver is good. And New England even is good. There's a long, Baltimore could be good again. Kansas City, LA. There's a longer list to me of teams that I feel truly, if I met them in the playoffs, I'd feel a threat.
0: Mm-hmm.
1: I think that's different than years past.
0: I think that's right. Yeah. And part of that is, you know, looking at these two articles. Denver and Jacksonville and New England did things last year that force you to think of them as contenders.
1: Right.
0: The Chiefs didn't last year. The Ravens didn't last year. But there is still residual stuff in our heads that puts them in the contender bucket.
1: Mm-hmm.
0: So, and they were both listed on the teams that are going to do better this year than last year based on Barnwell's analysis. So, yeah, that's what it is. We're talking about half the conference with a chance to
1: right. Whereas I think it used to be like, okay, beat Kansas City, and you're probably good. I don't feel that way anymore.
0: No,
1: and that is not. I would maybe prefer to have one or two teams to really worry about and square off against than six who I think could really beat me.
0: Unless you just put your pedal to the floor in week one and you pull away, and then you don't care sure. about any of them, and then you're the team that everybody's
1: that
0: trying
1: sounds,
0: to get. Because I think
1: great.
0: It's far more likely that the Bills are the team that everyone's got their eye on, mm-hmm. then New England is the team that everyone's got their eye on, despite the fact that this guy wrote an article. And look, the article that I read, written by a Boston writer who's been covering the team since like 1997,
1: right.
0: was a great piece if it only went out to Patriots fans.
1: Mm-hmm.
0: But they put it on the cover, you know, the front page of ESPN.com as like the featured story. It wasn't meant for me to read it. It made me angry.
1: Right, upset.
0: But if it was just in like their fan digest, the Patriots version of Shout Magazine, and was just going out to the super fans and the booster club, it would have been just fine.
1: Well, of course.
0: Instead, it landed here in my inbox, on my screen, I should say, and it made me mad, and I've been dwelling on it for several days now.
1: Well, so that'll happen.
0: Coming up on a week now.
1: That's,
0: I can't stop
1: sports.
0: Thinking about this stupid article.
1: Yeah.
0: All right, you know what else is sports? Carl Jones.
1: Yeah.
0: Carl Jones is sports on Channel 4, and he'll join us next as we continue. Filling in for Shope and the Bulldog is Owen Parker, and I'm Brad Ryder, and we'll be right back with Carl Jones from Channel 4 on WGR.
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17: Early morning practice today for the Buffalo Bills. They prepare for their final preseason game. They're hosting Pittsburgh.

on Thursday. We heard from Bills head coach Joe Brady earlier this morning, and he confirmed Josh Allen not going to play, but some starters will get some game action. He would, though, not go into some specifics. And then earlier this afternoon, ESPN's Elena Getzenberg was first to report the Bills do appear to have their starting left guard, and they are naming Alec Anderson as the starter. Over in college, some major news as eligibility and player eligibility is the question on everyone's mind. The Big Ten Conference has voted unanimously to ban players who attempt to return from the NFL and play for a Big Ten school. Other conferences reportedly are considering league-wide policy banning pro players returning, including the ACC, the Big 12, and the SEC. But at this point, the only league to have voted and passed this kind of rule is the Big Ten. And on that, tight end Daquan Wright has cleared waivers today, and he is expected to sign with LSU on Wednesday. And Wright would be going from the Cleveland Browns to the LSU Tigers, making him the first player to go from an NFL roster back to college. It's Paddock Chevrolet Sports Headlines. Paddock Chevrolet with you for the extra mile since 1935. I'm Zach Jones for Western New York's Voice of the Fan, WGR.

0: Brad Ryder and Owen Parker in for Shope and the Bulldog this afternoon. I'll be back to my regular shift at 1 p.m. tomorrow with my regular radio partner, Tim Graham, who I haven't seen in so long. I miss Tim Graham.
1: I'm excited.
0: I missed him. I'm also excited to speak with Carl Jones, who I've said this. I said this when you weren't here, Carl, and I will say this with you here. I don't even know you. I've never met you. I just like you on TV, and you seem like somebody I would enjoy talking to. So I'm glad to have this opportunity. I'm glad Owen had your phone number to get in touch and reach out and get you on the show.
2: See, you don't got to butter me up like that.
0: No, it's legit. I said it, man. I said it earlier. That said, Owen, you had a pretty specific reason you wanted Carl to come on.
1: Well, yeah, I think the defensive secondary in the last few days, Carl, has become a bit of a talking point. We had Jim Leonard say that he was concerned with some of the injuries and whether they've had enough time to gel together. So let's start right there. How big of a factor do you think having guys in and out, missing time, not working as one solid unit with the starters, how big of a factor do you think that is for a team that's trying to install a new system and has a new defensive coordinator in Jim Leonard? Is that a major issue for you?
2: I don't want to say it's not nothing. Anytime that you're not out there with a fellow teammate, it definitely takes away something. But with how much time these guys spend in the meeting rooms, with all the additive stuff you can do in terms of walkthroughs and jog-throughs, you can make up some time lost as long as players are healthy enough to be on the field. It's not like C.J. Gardner-Johnson's on crutches or anything worse, or a boot where if they're doing walkthroughs at night, he can't talk through certain coverages and certain checks and balances, right? So I don't think that's the bigger issue. I asked the question. I was talking about just the youth in the cornerback room when I asked it to Jim Leonard yesterday. And he took it with the injury direction. I think the bigger concern is just that there's not a lot of trusted depth behind Christian Benford, more so than the injuries. I mean, yes, it's never ideal for players to be missing or out, but I don't think it's like a ring the alarm, like, oh my gosh, the players aren't healthy. They're not going to be able to talk to each other week one.
1: Yeah. All right. Well, that is sort of my instinct as well, is like these guys are together so often. It's the job. And if you know you're not getting the reps you would normally want in a standard practice setting, you would think that these guys are working behind the scenes to sort of make that time up. So, and one of the names you mentioned in there, Maxwell Hairston, another guy that I think has sort of become a topic of conversation. You've been around the team since camp started. What have you seen from him? I'm seeing a lot of conflicting reports. He's had a bad camp. He's been fine. He's ahead of IGB. He's behind IGB. Where are you at on Maxwell Hairston right now?
2: I don't think he's had a superb summer by any. Well, I'm not gonna say summer. I don't think he's had a superb training camp in preseason. I wouldn't categorize it that bad. I don't think it's been awful either. I know I saw some people say that, busts and things of that nature. I wouldn't go that far either. But I think heading into year two, you just maybe wanted to see some things pop and be more obvious. But listen, it's a new system. I get it. And the questions and concerns about how much of a fit this new system is for his game, I don't think those are going to be answered until the regular season, right? We were never going to get that answer until the regular season. So I wouldn't say it's been great. I wouldn't say it's been ugly either. I want to see how this plays out into the regular season.

0: if I had to guess today, they'll roll with him out there in week one and then let the ball, not to steal a turn from Joe Brady, but put the ball down and see where it goes from there.
1: Yeah. All right. Well, that's good to hear, because I think it's a major concern. I think they drafted for the second year in a row a corner at that position really high. And, you know, for a team that has lacked high-end talent, burning back-to-back years of really high-end picks and maybe not getting the results we've wanted is a big concern for the fan base. So I'm glad to hear you say it hasn't been necessarily a nightmare like some have claimed about Hairston's summer. There was something
2: Where are we on Hairston's season last year? Because everything I heard was good, but there just wasn't a ton of production, but most of that was injury-related. So, I mean, collectively, what do we think about him as a player? I didn't think it was crazy for them to go after IGB early. I just view that as, especially with the way the playoff game ended and, you know, watching guys drop like flies, you can never have enough of these dudes. And they can play special teams for you. You can move them all around. But ultimately, Hairston, he has a grade of incomplete on season number one. So it's not like I would have drafted IGB to replace him. I just needed more, and it doesn't reflect on Hairston, but where are we on Hairston?
0: I think calling it an incomplete is a fair way to call it. There are certain things that are certainly promising how he played last year. You saw the playmaking chops. You saw how that translated from college to the NFL. That was his number one calling. Well, his speed was his biggest calling card. But behind that, he's a master of taking the ball away. You saw that against the Chiefs last year, and I think the Dolphins was the other game. But then there's some other things where you need to, you know, have your antennas up and make sure you have your eyes on going forward. Injuries are one of them. And the other is, you know, giving up the big play. I think about that Jalen Waddle touchdown. I think about the Bengals game. So you wanted to see him clean some of those things up. And then, unfortunately, this month he dealt with some injuries. I believe he just came back from I don't know if he was a groin, but someone just came back from a groin injury. And then he's given up some big plays this summer as well. So I think some of the concerns we had last year are still here, but I'm going to call a spade. I mean, I'm going to be fair to everyone here. The games are where the things that count. So I just want to see what it looks like in Houston going forward.
1: Totally. There was another part of Joe Brady's press conference this morning that I found interesting and really sort of shined a light on your name and our lineup later. He discussed about nonverbal communication between defensive backs before snaps. And I was just really curious to pick your brain about how much are you working on as a defensive back acknowledging, listen, I'm not going to be able to hear you out here because our fans are crazy and the opposing team's on offense and we're trying to disrupt them. We're going to need to find a way to get our message across. What does that sort of look like? What are some strategies behind that? Anything you can tell us about sort of that aspect of the game from a secondary player?
0: Yeah, for sure. I remember at Syracuse, that was something similar when we were playing a big team, whether it's Clemson coming to town, NC State, Florida State, whatever the case may be, you understand that, listen, third down, it might feel like a road game to you too because they're booing the other team's quarterback. And one of our coaches used to say, if I play this film back, it needs to look like y'all throwing up gang signs. That's the type of nonverbal communication we're doing out there, just throwing up a bunch of hand signals, right? And I think that's I always say a confident secondary is a secondary that's doing a lot of talking, a lot of hand motions, signals. And so when you're seeing a secondary do that, that's someone that is confident in what they have going forward. So that's a bunch of stuff. It can be walkthroughs where we're repping that stuff. It can be walking to the bus. I know sometimes we just be, you know, you're walking to the bus, getting ready for the game. You're like, all right, listen, man, if I get this look and I just throw up like elf ears, this is what's coming. So it's so much. But that's time on task, right? Christian Benford's been there, done that. He's played next to Cole Bishop. He's a good friend of C.J. Gardner-Johnson. When you just spend time with someone, with players off the field, some of the minute details you can pick up just like that. I don't need to be on the field to figure that out. We can figure it out whether it's in the hot tub, in the locker room, you know, whether we're hanging out playing video games together. That's where that time on task helps out a ton, especially being close off the field as well.
2: Speaking with Carl Jones of Channel 4 Sports, I would say the same thing happens even here. And Carl, you're in the same basic business here. I can look at Owen and say, just now, Owen kind of just point his hand came up and that meant, are you about to speak next? And I just gave a quick little nod and we moved on. And you don't normally talk about it and you don't normally think about it. But the more that you are around the same people, the more that you can communicate nonverbally, and it gets you out of a lot of trouble, not just in the football world, but in life.
0: Oh, for sure. 100%. there's so many times where I've been on TV, and I'm the rookie out there, right? You know, I'm with the OGs, Josh Reed, Tim Graham, Capaccio, all the fellas. And I'm sitting here, I'm like, hey, is it my turn yet? Is it my turn yet? So, I'm working on my winks and my head nods, y'all. I need to steal some of your tricks. I'm working on my winks and head nods.
1: I'm right with you, Carl. I'm in the process of learning the ropes myself, so I hear you. Let's move away. We spent some good time on the secondary there. That's, you know, a big part of what you talk about and your expertise. But just moving up a little bit, I mentioned this earlier to Brad when we were talking about what we've seen in the preseason so far, and I try not to, you know, take too much out of these games that are pretty much utterly meaningless. But the one thing I could nitpick about if I was going to choose something was it did not look to me like the defensive line was getting much pressure on the quarterback. And I know that Leonard is likely to dial up a lot more exotic looks and to do a little more to help schematically up front. But is there anything you're concerned about on that line? It feels to me like the number one place I need that defense to improve. And through two games, I don't know that I've seen it.
0: I think that's a fair critique. My one pushback to that will be on third down, once the game starts, the four players at minimum that are going to be out there are Ed Oliver, Greg Rousseau, Bradley Chubb, and Deion Walker. Mm-hmm. We've probably seen them together for six snaps this year. So yeah. I think that's so. If we're talking about money down January 20th, this team is on the road at Arrowhead or in Denver or pick a random city. Those are the four that are going to be out there. It's not going to be Landon Jackson, T.J. Parker, T.J. Sanders, and insert other edge rushers. So that's the one pushback I would say. Having said that, though, that is something that I actually brought up as well, where I want to see some of the young pups, see what their pass rushing chops look like, what type of juice they have in terms of getting after the quarterback. Because when you talk about depth on the defensive line, players who get after the signal caller, think about what the Seahawks were. You think about what the Chiefs have been the last 2 years, the Philadelphia Eagles, the Houston Texans. I know they have two cyborgs, but they also have players off the bench. You would like to see if T.J. Parker has to sub in on a third down for an edge rusher, can he hold up his end of the bargain? What about a T.J. Sanders, a Landon Jackson? So I think there's some merit to it, but I'm not going to be overly concerned, because at the end of the day, the aces, the big dogs who haven't played a lot this preseason, are going to be the reason why, one way or another, the Bills advance as far as they want to go.
2: We had a thing come up earlier, and I mentioned this, and let me see what you think about it. Bradley Chubb, every time his name is mentioned, I go, oh yeah, because it wasn't the flashiest signing, despite the fact that this is a fifth overall draft pick who has been a star in the league, who had 8.5 sacks last year and had 11 a couple years, or, you know, 3 years ago, whatever it was. How do you view him? What level of expectation do you have for what he means as a part of this defense?
0: I think the first thing is his infectious personality, right? If you talk to anyone in the building, that's the first thing they say. He's a leader. The guys gravitate around him. You can just feel his energy out there on the field, whether it's the handshakes and how he commands the defensive, the edge room huddles, things of that nature. So he's clearly been an additive in that regard.
2: That's the thing that happens to Tim Graham all the time, and suddenly he's on WBEN. It's just, I don't understand what it is, I recognize that sound, and that has happened twice.
1: I hope we didn't bail Carl out into some news talk radio over there.
2: Yeah, it's
1: too bad.
2: I don't totally understand it, but the phone switch places or something, but we've got Carl back, so it's fine.
0: No, but in terms of Bradley Chubb, the leadership is one thing, and then also I would say that I don't have the expectations that he's going to be a 10, 12-sack guy. I just don't. That's not my expectations for him. If it happens, so be it. But I think that he's someone who's going to be solid and reliable. I'm like, oh, man, what is he doing out there on third down? I don't think that's going to be the case whatsoever. He does look solid so far through St. John Fisher and now today back in OP. I'm not going to sit up here and say, though, I'm expecting Will Anderson or anything like that either.
2: Fair enough. All right, Carl, thank you so much for your time. Nice to meet you, kind of, and hope to talk to you soon.
0: First of all, good to talk to you guys, too. Have a good one.
2: All right, thank you very much. It's Carl Jones, Carl, from Channel 4 Sports. You were right. Carl's cool. I was right, awesome, too. I thought he was cool.
1: Yeah, he's great. I think talking to him about defensive backs is how I try to sound when people ask me about goalies.
2: Yeah.
1: So it's nice to have somebody like that.
2: A little background, a little expertise mixed in.
1: Yeah.
2: Makes all of us look better. I like
1: that. Absolutely.
2: All right, quick timeout. We'll be right back. Owen Parker and Brad Ryder in for Shope and the Bulldog on WGR.
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7: Oh, and did you have to do a lot of fundraising during your youth sports experience? Your parents have to do a lot of fundraising that maybe you just weren't aware of, or is hockey not like that?
8: No, hockey is definitely like that now.
7: Okay.
8: I think I was, maybe I'm the last generation that got in before everything got like that, where it was like, oh, you need to pay like $35,000 for this.
7: Yeah, I don't like that part.
8: No,
7: I don't like that part at all.
8: It's not good.
7: No.
8: It's bad.
7: Because we've got two travel teams, and then there's actually a fall travel team.
8: Yeah.
7: That's four trips.
8: That's too many.
7: And the thing is, it's too many trips. And then also each of the trips costs too much money.
8: Mm-hmm.
7: And then the trips are too long.
8: And they're also not that fun.
7: And well, some are fun. Some are fun. Cedar Point is great. Cedar Point, you stay at the place.
8: Right.
7: You stay at a hotel that's got a water park inside of it.
8: That's
7: cool. And you're a mile away from the amusement park, and you're a mile away from baseball, and it's like a 4-hour drive. It's great.
8: That sounds awesome.
7: Perfect. It's perfect. Others are not as great. But the idea, it's like there are too many trips, and then it costs too much money, but it's fine. We'll solve that by fundraising. But then fundraising is more annoying than spending the money.
8: Right.
7: So it's just like all you'll do for the rest of your life is sell things to your friends, and it stinks, and I don't like it. So that's my whole point.
8: I'm with you. The privatization of youth sports is. I retweeted a thing about this earlier today. It's pretty gross because like one company will buy the team you play for, the rink you play in, the parking lot that is surrounding the rink, the hotel that you have to stay at to go to the tournament. They'll own the company that runs the tournament.
7: Right.
8: They'll also own the company that records the tournament, and you're not allowed to take pictures of your own kid. So you got to pay for a picture of your own kid at a tournament in like Pittsburgh.
7: Yep.
8: And then also you have to pay an entry fee to get into the tournament.
7: Right.
8: That's also owned by the same guy.
7: Yeah.
8: And you just got to keep paying those guys over and over again.
7: Yeah, I don't like it.
8: That's not.
7: I'm finding I don't like it.
8: That's not cool.
7: I remember when I was a kid, if you wanted to play in a tournament that wasn't local, you had to win the local tournament.
8: Right.
7: And then you were the team that represented your area, and then you went to that one. If you won that one, then you go to the next one, and it was about winning, as opposed to we have decided with 180 other teams that we're going to go to – I'm going to act like I don't want to go to Cooperstown, because Cooperstown's awesome. Sal just got back. Right. Everybody raves about it. But it's the fundraising, man. It's every single day.
8: And you're going to go play a team that's from, like, Williamsville. You're going to travel to Pittsburgh. I used to go play teams in Wisconsin that were from Syracuse.
7: Yeah.
8: What are we doing?
7: It's like the scene in Rounders when they go to Atlantic City.
8: Yes.
7: And then it's just the same dude sitting at a table. There's like two other people there.
8: Why did we come here?
7: Yeah.
8: What are we doing? Why are we doing the home game thing? I know.
7: All right. Well, gross. Want to buy a ticket for
8: I'll buy one. Yeah. $50 for one raffle ticket.
7: It's $10 for one or
8: rotisserie
7: three,
8: chicken.
7: Three for 20. Booze cooler.
8: Oh, great.
7: Do you like booze and coolers?
8: Booze. Give me the booze.
7: I'll hook you up. Yeah, the whole thing is dumb. All right, we're out of time. Thank you, Owen. Thank you, Zach. Thank you, G. Thank you, listeners. Thank you, Joe Brady. Thank you, Carl Jones. Anybody else we need to thank? Listeners, callers, the people in the chat on the YouTube thing.
8: Shout out the bullpen.
7: Thanks to bullpen.
8: Coach,
7: that's right.
8: I knew they see had you in there.
7: Yeah.
8: AC.
7: Thank you, chat. That's right. Sorry, Nick. Nick bought tickets.
8: Nick's the man.
7: Nick bought tickets when I did a podcast this morning. There I didn't even know I was going to do a podcast. Turn it on. There's Nick
8: right there.
7: Immediately.
8: Bang.
7: If you stream it, they will come, he said. That was the first thing I saw this morning when I recorded the thing. Oh, yeah. Look for that, by the way. Podcast previewing the entire UB football season. Available. I didn't post it yet, but eventually tonight it'll be on writerradio.com and it'll be put out by UB probably tomorrow as well. But it's like 50 minutes of us getting ready for that. So check it out. I'll be back with you tomorrow at 1. Bye.
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26: Bills held practice earlier this morning as they prepare for Pittsburgh on Thursday. That game will wrap up the Bills' preseason at Orchard Park. Head coach Joe Brady did speak before practice. He did confirm Josh Allen will not play, but that some starters will get some game action. However, he would not go into specifics on who would be playing. And then earlier this afternoon, ESPN's Alana Getzenberg is reporting that the Bills do have their starting left guard, and it is going to be Alec Anderson. The team, though, has not made an official announcement, but again, ESPN's Alana Getzenberg was first to report this. Over in college football, major news in the college ranks with questions about player eligibility being on the mind. The Big Ten Conference has voted unanimously to ban players who attempt to return from the NFL and play for a Big Ten school. Other conferences reportedly are considering other league-wide policy banning pro players returning, including the ACC, the Big 12, and the SEC. But at this point, the only league to have voted and passed this kind of rule is the Big Ten. And on that, tight end Daquan Wright did clear waivers today. He is expected to sign with LSU on Wednesday. And with that, Wright will be going from the Cleveland Browns to the LSU Tigers, thus becoming the first player to go from an NFL roster back to college. Then in baseball, Bisons, they are at Rochester tonight. First pitch for that one is at 6:45. And then in the majors, Yankees, they host the Astros at 7:07. The Blue Jays have the Royals in town at 7:07. And then the Mets, they host Milwaukee, that one a little bit after that, at 7:10. That's your Paddock Chevrolet Sports Update. Paddock Chevrolet with you for the extra mile since 1935. I'm Zach Jones for Western New York's Voice of the Fan, WGR.
7: Joe Brady is getting ready to begin his first actual season as an NFL coach, and he spoke today. So what I like to do, and Owen, as long as you're along for the ride.
8: I'm in.
7: And Zach, you're in for it. What I like to do is take in everything that he had to say. We don't always make it all the way through because I like to pause it and discuss. Mm-hmm. But I think this works well, and it works well for listeners, too, because if you hear something that you want to talk about contained within Joe Brady's comments, go for it. If you have something that has nothing to do with Joe Brady's comments, I mean, don't totally derail the show, but feel free. This is not us pressing play, getting out of the way.
8: Right.
7: This is us hanging out, listening to Joe Brady, assessing what he's saying, and seeing where it takes us in a conversation about this Buffalo Bills team that we care so much about. So
8: yeah.
7: If you're okay with it, that's kind of how I would like to roll through this afternoon.
8: I'm in.
7: Is with Joe Brady. We do know that we'll have Carl Jones from Channel 4 at 5:30.
8: Yes, very excited to talk
7: which
8: to Carl.
7: Specifically will be Bills related as well. But yeah, it's football season, man. So that's kind of what you're going to get. Sorry that Mike and Chris aren't here, but Owen and I can handle this. Ooh, yeah. Zach's on the screen now too. I'm watching us on TV. Look at us. We are so good looking. What a handsome crew.
8: Yeah.
26: I'm going to forget I'm on.
7: Does anybody
26: take my hat off and my hair will just be everywhere. Oh, yeah.
7: Does anybody at this radio station have a razor?
26: I trim.
7: Anyone?
26: I trim.
7: No, I'd see that you've got it together.
26: Yeah.
7: You're doing well. I'm just saying, like, bald face does not exist.
26: No.
7: This building.
26: I don't like getting carded at bars anymore. I do this, all of a sudden the chin becomes a main character. They're like, oh, he's 15. Get him out of here. I don't. Yeah. 28. I don't need any of that in my life anymore.
7: I pulled out my ID the other day when I was out. I went to Saratoga over the weekend, mm-hmm. and I pulled out my ID when we were buying beer before going into the track. And she's just like, I don't need to see that. And that's right. I'm 51 years old. You don't need to see it. 30 years ago, I was still okay to buy this stuff. But often, many of these stores, like, the machine forces it. The cash register is not going to work if they don't scan the thing. So I just assume now, instead of making a 22-year-old girl ask a 51-year-old man for ID, I just pull it out and put it down on the counter. But she was like, no.
8: You're good.
7: No, don't do that.
8: I don't think I've been ID'd since I was maybe 16 years old.
7: Really?
8: There was something that happened. I mean, there was like one time where I went to a restaurant and I ordered a Coke and they brought me a Jack and Coke. And I was I was 16, maybe 17 years old.
7: I think I was 9.
8: And I don't think I ever got asked for an ID after that again. Except maybe in like a 7-Eleven where it's like, okay, the machine's going to make me scan the barcode.
7: Right, yeah.
8: But nobody ever even asked.
7: Yeah, well, I don't think anyone thinks I'm 20. But the machine needs to scan the thing, so that's what happens.
8: Yeah.
7: All right. Dolly Parton died, dead at age 80. Felt like we should probably mix that in away. I don't have a ton to say about it, aside from the fact that as a kid, she was an icon. It had nothing to do with her singing or any. Everybody knew there were Dolly Parton jokes when I was a kid. We grew up with Dolly Parton jokes, including the one with the calculator, where you put in the math equation and eventually you turn it over and it says boobless.
8: Yes.
7: You guys remember that joke?
8: All-timer.
7: All right. So that's
8: the first thing you do in like fourth grade.
7: Something
8: maybe?
7: Like that. But what I will say about Dolly Parton is I did not know until within the last 10 years what an absolute icon she is and how beloved she is by fans of her and like how well respected she is throughout the music community. So that is a loss. I don't know how active she was. She had an album within the last couple of years, duets type album. And
8: she's out. She was out
7: rock
8: there,
7: songs
8: man.
7: Like and that
8: she,
7: sort of
8: she would host stuff for.
26: She
8: talk.
26: Was just in a music video too with Sabrina Carpenter.
8: I think that might be right.
7: Sabrina Carpenter is absolutely trying to be Dolly Parton. I didn't think of that.
26: Oh,
7: that's absolutely what she's going for.
26: Yes,
7: I hadn't thought of that. So just wanted to mention that before we hear from the head coach of the Buffalo Bills. Your phone calls are welcome throughout the show at 803-0550. I'm Brad, that's Owen. We're on YouTube. I see us right there.
8: Yep.
7: We got our friend Zach. He's on YouTube too. So we're all hanging out. Come on in. But for now, let's hear from Joe Brady. And again, this doesn't stop the world. This is us listening. Zach's got to play Mr. DJ over here. And he'll take care of things for us. But yeah, that's that. So here is Bills head coach Joe Brady earlier today.
0: I think it can be, there's a huge benefit to it as well. I mean, it's always an eerie feeling when you walk out on the field, you know, this weekend and you see half your team not there, you know, and then you start then kind of really, you know, honing in on like who you have, what you want to do with it. You got a lot of time to kind of sort through some things that your intentionality has changed to maybe a little more specifics than, hey, this is just what we need to focus on and work on. You know, it's a third down day, those type of things. And, you know, and then it's a great opportunity next week. We're going to have, you know, three really good days of like, let's go, you know, so that we're hitting the ground running coming into the regular season. Josh will not be playing Thursday.
7: Good choice.
0: I think Josh is in a really good man. I love how he's spinning it, how he's playing football right now, and you know he's obviously leader of our football team, and you know he'll be right there with me. Hopefully, I'll let him call some plays. You know, maybe on Thursday, he wants it all the time. But Josh is in a really good, really good place.
8: The play calling thing. I think is so fun to think about. Not you know, it's not – obviously, he's not going to go out there and start calling his own plays. But I think the fact that Josh is always – I think this has happened in years past, right? Zach, you mentioned he is like maybe a series in the preseason yep. once in a while. Mm-hmm. Like, he's very interested in this part of it. And I often question to myself, like, how many other quarterbacks in the league want to do that badly that they're going to actually get the chance to do it? And what does that mean for Josh and how he thinks about the game? And that has always impressed me about him. And it really makes me think about whether his relationship with Brady will lead to maybe some more Josh Allen-y stuff happening in the offense by design. Mm. Like, does Brady sort of sit with him and go like, all right, what are you really trying to do here? Because I know you have all these ideas about what you want to do, and you always talk about wanting to call plays. What's your goal behind that? Is that just you think it's interesting, or is that you're trying to tell me something that you want me to do?
7: It could be that. It also could be, hey, when I'm done playing, I wouldn't mind calling plays. I'm an offensive coordinator. It could be, hey, I've been playing Madden for a long time. I know how to call plays. Everyone in this league knows how to call plays on mm-hmm. some level with varying degrees of success, but this is not a completely foreign concept. This is not a little kid asking an adult, can I drive the car? Like, no, you're six.
8: Right.
7: This is just like, I know how to do this too.
8: But isn't
7: you're
8: it
7: just talking.
8: Isn't it a little bit of that? Isn't it a little bit of like, I'm going to let the kid steer, I'm going to let him hold the steering wheel for a minute. And I don't know, like, it just doesn't feel like something that all quarterbacks either want to do, maybe they all want to do it, but wouldn't be given the chance to do even in the preseason like this.
1: I think it does take a certain quarterback. I think you have to right. be of an Allen, Mahomes, Burrow, Jackson level where like,
8: yeah.
1: you don't have to be in this. We know you know the offense. You can have a little bit of fun. The way I look at it mainly just this year is we are getting to a point now, specifically Allen, and I would probably throw Jackson in here too, where how much longer do we have the prime years of those guys? Mm-hmm. And both, I think, maybe are entering that part of their career where I have to look to the longevity. I have to look at somehow getting a few more years out of this. And for Allen, it might be becoming, I know the offense inside out. I know every single thing we're doing. I know what checks are going to be and where. He becomes kind of like Peyton Manning.
8: Mm-hmm.
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1: Think about whether it has any more meaning than that to it.
2: Can I ask you guys a question? Do you now appreciate what I meant when I said 18 minutes of Joe Brady's probably, maybe we'll fit it in an hour?
1: Right.
2: Because this is what happens. We're a minute into Joe Brady, and it's 3-7. Wait, like, come on. All right. Let's back to Joe.
3: I think there's a lot that kind of went into it. One, you knew with the joint practice, like he was going to get enough reps in that practice, assuming it went well, that you might not need to use him for the game. There's the other component is you get out there, you've been going through preseason that first time, getting out in the stadium and kind of doing all that and kind of getting that all out of the way, with the mindset of waking up and being able to play. You never want injuries to happen. So obviously I was just probably like all of you guys in those moments, but if when guys do play in week one, if something were to happen in week one, there is more time for recovery. So there's a lot that kind of goes into it, but I knew the first time us going to that stadium, I didn't want the first time him walking in there, and it was just walking in there just to kind of be there. I wanted him to kind of see himself kind of playing, and I thought he did a really good job with it.
2: It did not occur to me until now that that's the reason you play in game one. I thought it was about the stadium. I thought you can't sell PSLs and then have the thing the first time you get there. And it's like,
1: not Josh.
2: It's Kyle Allen.
1: Yeah.
2: Haha. I thought it was just that. I didn't think about the distance between the time between game one. Something goes a little wrong. We've got 3 weeks and that makes it better. So that's just another little aspect that I hadn't thought of.
1: Minor note.
4: Greg Gaines comes in, veteran guy. First of all, what do you like about the player? And then second of all, is he a guy that has to play Thursday because he's only been here for 2 weeks, or do you, as a vet, just sit him out?
3: Yeah, no, there's going to be vets. There's a lot of people that are, still fighting for roster spots. There's a lot of guys that have roster spots that, the reality of it is you can't sit every starter. You can't sit, we got to go out and play a football game and things happen. Guys are going to be dressed that may not play, that just in case something happens. Like there's a lot of reps out there. Greg played had a practice in a game in a Buffalo Bills uniform before he ever had a practice here. But he went in just, look, it's a scheme. It's schemes that he's been a part of, right? The position that he's played, the knowing where his eyes need to be and how to strike. And it's just going through, getting back into it, right? He hasn't done that. And, he hasn't had a training camp prior to this point. So would love to be able to get him out there and get him a lot of good reps today and get him out there on Thursday.
5: Hi, Josh. Kyle Allen's had a couple.
2: Hey, you know what? Let's pause for a second just to prove a point here and take a phone call.
1: Okay.
2: Like, I don't want people to think you can't call in just because you're hearing Joe Brady. And for any confusion in the chat, somebody's like, oh, this is pre-recorded material. No, it's not Joe Brady spoke. This is like us having Joe Brady in studio with us for an hour, but we're going to talk too. 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See how I did that right from my head?
1: Didn't
2: even have to look at notes or anything? Pretty good, huh?
1: Much improvement since the last time we've hosted together, Brad.
2: I was thinking the same thing. All right, Rick is next. Rick, you're on WGR. What's up?
6: All right, guys, hear me out on this.
2: Ready.
6: All right? But I'm feeling the J-gun, okay? I think Josh Allen, I think this is a little tester. And I think Josh Allen, look, the difference between the J-gun and the K-gun is that the K-gun was like five plays written out of our run out about 20 different formations. Josh Allen is wicked smart, and I think the guy has the capability of changing the pace of a game, going no huddle, and being able to call a play on his own. And I think Brady is innovative enough that he may just let him do it. So let's go, man.
2: Are you talking full term or like full time? Are you talking, hey, there might be a series where we want to do this, or a 2 minute drill or a 4 minute drill or something like that? Because I could see that.
6: Yeah, I think it's just a change of pace where they just kind of go no huddle, really crank up the pace. Maybe it's, I don't know, maybe the defense has been on the field.

0: he'll quit, whatever the scenario is. It doesn't matter. Right. But, I mean, Josh Allen knows this offense well enough now that I think he could totally run it on his own and change plays at the line. Turn him loose, man. The guy's a mental giant. So just let him go.
1: Yeah, I think that is a tool that exists in their arsenal.
2: Yeah.
1: How often they would choose to utilize it. And honestly, I don't know how often it's been used. I'm sure there have been instances. He's allowed to change plays at the line.
2: Oh, of course.
1: So for sure he's doing that to extend that even further. I don't know. But then just think about poor Pete Carmichael, how detached he is from the play calling as the offensive coordinator. It's like, all right, you're the OC, but I'm the head coach, so I'm going to call the plays,
2: right?
1: Except when I let the quarterback do it. And he's like, well,
2: yeah,
1: come on, man.
2: I do like it's, you know, it's a fun idea. It's kind of why I stopped the thing when he said it. Like, yeah. It's kind of fun to think about. I have the biggest issue I run into, aside from just how non-traditional it is and how off the beaten path it would be, like, Joe Brady's going to his first year as head coach. I know he's called the plays here for years before, but I have a hard time thinking he's going to be willing to relinquish any level of control to anybody, even maybe Josh Allen, in that department in his first year, where it's like, we talked about this a little bit this morning. How the offense goes will be how Joe Brady is judged overall. Like, that's what we did with McDermott. It was like, how's the defense look? Good. All right, then you're fine. Everything's like, the wheels aren't falling off. We're good. And I think it's going to be the same flipped for Brady and the offense. And I would be surprised if he's willing to relinquish any of that control in this year, especially.
1: I haven't seen you in at least a month, probably, maybe once in passing. You look way more like a country singer than you did the last time I saw you. Is it the mustache part? That wasn't here before,
2: this
1: right?
2: Is
1: the
2: maybe
1: part where it grows
2: longer,
1: out?
2: I just haven't trimmed it.
1: No, I like it.
2: It's a little much.
1: No, I like, you've got like a rugged.
2: Yeah.
1: Like, you've got a CB in your truck.
2: I should still be building houses with this mustache.
1: Well, the hat is right. I mean, it's a dead hat, but like, it's the right style hat.
2: Yep.
1: The black t-shirt. There's something.
2: Corduroy hat.
1: Yeah, no, there's something very, very.
2: Well, thank you.
1: Little bit country going on.
2: I don't hate that.
1: No.
2: I mean, you know, as long as it's.
1: As long as you don't fake the twang when you
2: sing. As long
1: as
2: it's Jason Isbell and not Morgan Wallen.
1: That's
2: where I'm at.
1: All right, quick timeout. We'll get right back to Joe Brady in just a few moments. Again, we like to work our way through it. We're a part of it, too. We're not just pressing play on tape. We're participating, and it's fun. It's Owen Parker and Brad Ryder in for Show Up in the Bulldog on WGR.
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14: WGR.
15: All right, let's get right back to Joe Brady. He spoke this morning. We are listening. We are pausing. We are analyzing. We are assessing. We are having fun. Let's hear Joe Brady. Owen Parker and Brad Ryder with you on WGR. Zach Jones and G helping out as well. Mm-hmm. And we are, as I really like to do, and I think you guys are starting to appreciate this format. This goes back to the days of Greg Williams press conferences. He became the coach in what, 01 or 02, around 03, whatever.
16: Somewhere whenever right it was, around back when then, I was born.
15: Back yeah. then. And he was such a liar. Like, everything he said was such garbage that I couldn't just play his news conferences. When it was Wade Phillips, like, all right, we'll just put it on. He talks for 18 minutes. We just play it and talk about it afterward.
16: Easy.
15: When it was Greg Williams, like, I cannot just listen to this man say the things he's saying. So we had this thing called the truth detector where we would hit buzzers when he was lying, which was always. We'd be like, yeah, we're playing the Patriots. Ding. Mm-hmm. And I think we got a really good shot. You know, like that kind of thing.
2: Yeah.
15: Now so that we're, it's just, I have always enjoyed sort of interacting with the audio. And so we brought it back. You know, me and Tim have been doing it. Tim and I have been doing it. But I thought today it made sense to, it's like having Joe Brady on the show.
2: Yeah.
15: Gives us a chance to talk about all the same stuff he's talking about as we are a couple of weeks away from the season opener between the Bills and the Texans. So that's what we're doing so far. But I encourage you to be a part of the show. Call in. You can react too. That's the beauty of it. 803-0550 is the number, and that's what we're doing. So Joe Brady talked for like 18 minutes. We've gotten through about 3 minutes and 19 seconds of it. So I don't know that we're going to get through all of it. But let's keep rolling. Hear more of what Joe Brady had to say.
14: You made a decision on number 2 quarterback.
17: Yeah, they're still, you're going to see both of them on Thursday. I think both of them played really good football, and I have such confidence calling the game with them, knowing them. I've been with them for a while too. That makes my life a lot easier. And there's a lot of positions that, you know, we're not just taking just the game reps into consideration, like the practice as a whole. But I think both of them have gone out there and led us down the field and made really sound decisions, played clean football. I don't need them to be Josh Allen. I need them to, you know, play within the system. They've both done a really good job at that.
14: Joe, the last time you guys were in the stadium for practice, some of the players had concerns about the field. Do you have any concerns? Have you talked with them or anybody else about?
15: Careful, Joe. Careful, Joe.
17: No, I'm way more concerned about the product that we're putting out on the field.
15: Good
17: over
15: job.
17: The, you know, the field conditions, right? Like we have enough things for us to kind of go through. And I've felt it, you know, through the preseason. You know, we're going through a new stadium, operations, field, team. We're all figuring it all out, right? And so we have to make sure that the product on the field is where it needs to be, and everybody else will take care of it. Yeah, probably haven't spent much time actually reflecting on it, right? You just kind of wake up and see what you need to get done. But I haven't felt like it's been anything too big or, man, I don't have enough time to get this done. And I feel like I've been able to spend time with the defense and special teams and still have a great feel for what we want to be offensively and being able to call it. And like I said, having Pete has made my life so much easier. And I can go some practices and call in it. Some practices I can roam around and let him kind of, you know, man the ship, but haven't felt like anything has been where it's like, oh man, I wasn't prepared or ready for this. And again, I have a great, great coaching staff and players that make my life a lot easier.
15: Do you feel like he has been more looked and sounded more comfortable as this has gone on? Because I had one concern. As much as I've liked everything, I like his vibe, I like his personality.
2: Mm-hmm.
15: When he was first named head coach, there was this jittery thing that was going on where I thought, uh-oh.
2: Right.
15: And even if... I'm trying to say this the right way. You can be an intelligent person with intelligent thoughts, and when you say them and you stumble with them coming out of your mouth, you don't come across as an intelligent person with intelligent thoughts. And I thought early on there was some fear on my part that that's who he might be for a while, and that's gone. Like they just said, wrapping up your first training camp as a head coach, and I thought, oh, yeah, that's right. This was his first camp. That's how comfortable he seems at this point.
2: Yeah, he definitely, to me, I mean, that first press conference, I don't know, was it the opening 15 minutes that it was like, is he going to start crying?
15: Yeah, the whole time.
18: Like, he was battling it.
2: It was, and like, mm-hmm. That's not bad necessarily.
15: No,
2: it's a very emotional moment.
15: Yeah, yeah, yeah.
2: And it's very, like, that's very big. You're being introduced as the head coach of the team that you've been the offensive coordinator. Like, it's a big deal. So I'm not taking anything away from him because of that. But I had, like, is he going to be able to communicate the way that I think a head coach probably should?
15: And the way that he does that got him the job, because that's what they love about him, is how really he is.
2: He's so real. And I think in the media, he tends to be very good at sounding like that and not saying a whole lot, but is still interesting and engaging to listen to. And I think he's gotten back to that in a big way, to your point, about like he sounds like him again, where it's a lot of like there's some catchphrases in there, like the put the ball down stuff and the don't blink. And like He sounds like a dude who wants to, like, he's ready for games is what he sounds like to
18: right.
2: me. He sounds like a coach that's ready for the games.
18: You know where I also have been thinking about this with Brady? For many of us, the idea that they just elevated somebody was a huge negative. Like, I'll put myself out there, too. Like, I fell in love with the idea of Grant Yudinski or any of these guys. And I know coaches have to live, in many ways, that nomadic lifestyle of every year I could be picking up my family and moving across the country. But isn't there something, too, to him having been here 3-4 years, probably didn't have to move houses, his kids probably are just going to the same schools with the same friends. Now he could just focus on, okay, I've got to take my time, like relax. The press conferences are more important now, but he's able to just decompress where some of the harder stuff like oh, you've done this, I've done this, where you have to move, you're dealing with that, and then also like, okay, but I've got schoolwork, and I've got my team, and I've got to practice.
2: Mm-hmm.
18: And you're like, I'm in this entirely new environment. For him, he's like, no, I'm exactly where I was.
2: I'm in the same environment with a new role.
18: Yep.
2: And that, I think, for me at least, is an easier idea. It's I have to adjust what I'm doing day to day in terms of like how I'm approaching the job. Maybe there's a couple more responsibilities, but I'm in the same place. I'm around the same people mostly. I mean, obviously with the Sean McDermott firing, there were some staff that moved on as well. But that idea to me sounds like I would get comfortable quicker to be, all right, I've got a new gig, but I'm still here. Like if I had to go from being like I'm doing today, this is maybe that's kind true. Of a that's great good, example good is G's in there doing the job I normally do. And but I'm in the same place. I'm with you. I've worked with you. I've worked with Zach. I'm sitting in this chair and it's a different job I'm doing, but I'm in the same building. I'm in the same studio. I'm with the same people talking about the same thing.
18: Right.
2: Whereas if I had to go do that job that I do in there for Detroit, I think I would be a little like, I don't know what they're really talking about.
18: Right.
2: Who's the quarterback? Ah, the coordinator? What? Who's this guy? Oh, this is my producer? All right. Ah, like that's a much scarier proposition to me than doing what I've done here today, which is kind of a good proxy for what we're describing here.
15: All right, let's get back to Joe Brady.
19: Joe, from the grass perspective, and I know there's a break-in period that, you know, we've been explaining how the important grass needs to grow and stuff like that. What about a player safety issue? I mean, what concerns might you have with a player safety issue that, you know, the turf gives way or in that sense?
17: Yeah, if we're notified that, hey, you know, it's kind of like any stadium. You can play at a stadium. There's going to be a lot of potential concerns about it. But if there was something that we didn't feel like it was safe for our guys to play, we wouldn't be on that. Look, there's been – it's part of it, right? You'd much rather the grass than the alternative, right? And so I think that's part of – that's why we've been going over there, is to get used to it and to get playing on it. Like, again, all of this has to be an advantage for us. And you know, I have full trust in, you know, the other side of the building of them. They're all going to be doing what they have to do to make it where it's the best grounds in football.
20: Joe, you've been in the booth and you've been on the field. As Jim goes through his process here, how much do you kind of communicate with him, A, about your experiences, and B, what's best for the team?
17: Yeah, I think it's some of it is it's best for the team, but it's also best for the coach. There's a comfort level. There's I've had a lot of fun being down there. I've started sitting there, man, I wish I was down there a lot more, you know, in the previous years. But, I think it's all about, you know, what you need to see, what you need, and your coaching staff around you. When you're in the box, it's so much more controlled. In a preseason game, it's really hard to get a feel of it because you're not making adjustments. You're not, you know, you're kind of just – after a drive, you're trying to manufacture, hey, this is what we would kind of do right now. But you're really just like, hey, who's going to be playing the next drive? This is what we got to do. So it's hard to get a full, this is what, you know, the box is going to be like. Jim has had experience doing both. So I'm going to let him roll with it. Whatever he's comfortable with, if he needs to sit there and be able to look in the guy's eyes and be able to talk through it, I'm good with it. If he feels like he needs to be up there and want to see it from that perspective and be able to make the adjustments and not necessarily need some of the pictures or rely with people upstairs, I'm good with it. And that's been the communication we've had from the jump.
2: That is something I think is very interesting. And because I'm very curious which one of those options Jim Leonard chooses.
15: I know what I would choose. Do you know what you would choose?
2: I 100% know what
15: Do you know
2: I would
15: what you would choose?
18: Yep.
15: All right. What would you choose?
2: Up in the booth.
18: Up in the booth.
15: Up in the booth.
18: 100%.
15: 100% up in the booth.
2: Up in the booth. It has to be up in the booth.
15: Just from going to games, sitting in the press box versus sitting in the front row, One of them's great. One of them's terrible. Right. One of them I know what's going on. One I don't. We've got communication devices. Let's use them.
2: Right. And I think that whichever one of those two options Jim Leonard chooses will tell us a lot about who Jim Leonard is as a coach. Because I think if you're choosing to be down on the field, you are knowingly sacrificing, I will not be able to diagnose as much as I would be up there. But I'm doing it because I want to be here with the players, and I think I am more useful as a motivator, as a teacher, than I am as an analyst or a diagnostician. I up there, I'm going to be, here's what I'm doing, here's what they're doing, here's how I need to solve this puzzle. Down there is, how can I rally the troops?
15: Yeah.
2: And to me, that's a fascinating thing to learn about a coach. And Brady's always been a booth guy. And I find it interesting that he seems to be such a coach of the people, having been a booth guy. I like that about him because it makes me think guys like him and he thinks he can do all the stuff that being in the booth affords you the ability to do.
15: Mm-hmm.
2: And I am hoping we see Jim Leonard in the booth because I know he has mostly been on the sideline. I know at Wisconsin he was on the sideline when he was D coordinator there. And I think that if we see him go to the booth, I bet you we see more exotic problem-solving schematic things than you would if he was down on the sideline. I find that fascinating.
15: Well, the communication technology helps a ton here, and I think if I'm him, I'm finding my proxy that is my guy that I'm talking directly to, going, I need you to go grab this person and tell him this, or go grab him and put the headset on him because mm-hmm. that's who I need to talk to right now or whatever it is. But I think, yeah, there are so many positives that outweigh the negative of not being able to go grab a guy by his shirt and tell him something. To me, it's a no-brainer. And
2: it feels,
15: I mean, we all agree,
2: old-fashioned to me to feel that the sideline is better unless you truly feel that is your greatest asset as a coach, is a motivator, communicator, connection guy. And I don't necessarily get the sense that that's Jim Leonard. I think he's good at that, but I think what we all have heard, read, said about him is
15: ideas.
2: This guy's a witch doctor.
15: Yeah.
2: Like he's going to do stuff that's going to be hard to figure out.
18: He is also somebody though. I think it might be one of his biggest strengths. A lot of the defensive players have talked about it though. Like he is so good at simplifying what he wants, getting into your head. I mean, this is a big thing at Denver and at Wisconsin. Like. And when he was a player, he could tell you how the defense was going to operate. It could mm-hmm. sound like Latin, and he will have that coming out ABCs. Like, you'll have no problem. And so, like, for Leonard, I think that's why you're right. Like, it is interesting, because I think he's really good at both.
2: Exactly. And that, to me, is fascinating, because I felt like, obviously, McDermott's a different situation. He's the head coach. He's got to be on the sideline. But if McDermott were to choose one of those two options, what do you think he's choosing?
18: Oh, he's on the sideline.
2: He's on the sideline all day long
18: mm-hmm.
2: to me. I think that's just what he's that kind of guy.
18: Fangio's the surprising one.
2: Yep.
18: Because if I looked at him with the Eagles, I'd be like, he's a hardcore old school dude. He needs to be grabbing guys by the face mask, mm-hmm. yelling at him, whatever. He's up in the booth.
2: Yep.
18: And his defense are some of the best ones. But then you got Flores, younger guy. He's got to be down on the sidelines.
2: And he is a guy that comes up with as much exotic twist, sort of frontline confusion stuff as anybody. So I just think it will be a very interesting decision that Leonard makes.
15: All right. More from Joe Brady.
0: With Javon Solomon, that's a really crowded position over there. And we were kind of told that this defense would fit him better than the previous defense did. What are you seeing from him, and what is he going to have to do to make the team?
21: Yeah, Solly is, it's a lot more natural position for him now, and the role that he's playing, being able to drop in coverage, be able to rush from the edge, be able to stand up. You know, I think he has such unique skill set because he can be an outside linebacker that can rush the quarterback, can drop in coverage, and then he's a very good special teams player. And so there's so much value in that, different than when you're just playing like a defensive end position, having to play six eyes and play inside in the C gaps. You know, Solly's one of the strongest guys on our teams to be able to set the edge for the defense. You know, it's a going into this offseason, it was a lot of questions about that outside linebacker room just in general. And the depth that we've been able to add to it, both in the draft and the free agency, has made that one of the strengths of our team.
1: If I'm Javon Solomon and I'm listening to this right now, I am thrilled that he's calling me by a nickname.
2: Yeah.
1: Right?
2: Solly.
1: Doesn't that kind of lock you in a little bit more?
2: I remember the first time, not to go on a tangent here about my own career, but I remember the first time my coach in New Mexico referred to me as not just Owen or Parker. It was OP, and I was like, oh, this is big. And I started the next game.
1: It's a thing.
2: I was like, okay. It means something.
1: He was talking about you somewhere else.
2: That's exactly what it is. I've come up in conversations with the assistants. Yeah. They need a way to shorten my name.
1: Love it.
2: Which is good.
1: Yep. All right, got to take another break here, but we will be back in just a few moments. Owen Parker and Brad Ryder in for Shope and the Bulldog on WGR.
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1: Couple minutes left, maybe one more question with Joe Brady. Let's keep it rolling. Brad Ryder and Owen Parker in for Show Up in the Bulldog. They'll be back tomorrow. I'll be on at 1 o'clock tomorrow, maybe with Tim. I don't remember. Tim's schedule's crazy. His schedule, is. I mean, he follows the Bills' schedule, and they're practicing and whatever. I want to say we have Today's Tuesday.
2: Today is.
1: I want to say I'll have Tim Wednesday and Friday, but maybe Thursday. But they have a game Thursday, so I should have him. I don't know, man. But it's okay.
2: It's a night game Thursday.
1: So we've been spending a lot of time here working our way through Joe Brady's news conference from earlier today. I don't see any reason to stop now, even though this is a tiny little segment. Let's just keep rolling with Joe Brady, and we keep interrupting him and taking your calls and all that stuff, but let's do it.
16: Joe, what did you see out of Skylar Bell yesterday, and where is he getting ready?
1: I heard Skylar Bell.
21: Yeah, it was good to get him back out there. He was flying around. It was like anybody. Nobody wants to be injured, and everybody wants to. These days, sometimes you sit there in a training camp, do you think a guy's been out for, 5 weeks and it's been, 4 days sometimes, in his situation, he's been itching to get back out there. But I wanted to, when he got back out there, I was going to see the full version of him and not the, hey, is this going to be something where he's going to be laboring and we're not going to get him to be able to see what he did. I thought he had an outstanding offseason. The OTAs were, he stood out. And so I want to be able to see that. And so, he's going to be practicing there today and with the hope that he's going to be out there on Thursday.
1: He absolutely destroyed UB in consecutive seasons.
2: Oh, yeah.
1: And he also played for Minnesota the year before, and he was young and only had like two catches for 14 yards. But he had, you know, 200 something yards and 5 touchdowns in 2 games against the Bulls or something like that. I don't have the math in front of me. I can't wait to see this dude playing with Josh Allen.
2: He was incredibly productive in college. I'm very curious what he looks like. When's the first time we see him? Week 1, is he in a jersey?
0: I don't know.
2: I don't think so.
0: I think we'll see him on Thursday.
2: Thursday. I mean regular season.
0: But regular season, it's tough. And really no fault to his own. Like the injury is its own thing, but no one's faltered in front of him with the wide receivers. I think Coleman's many people were maybe expecting Coleman, right, or Palmer isn't having a good camp. But by our reports, Palmer's like quietly having like the best camp

0: a wide receiver has outside of DJ Moore, mm-hmm. who became like a main character for Bills fans and has now like, you know, fantasy darling, and people are like, you know, he's a sneaky move, what have you. But Bell, he's 24 years old, so he's not coming in as like this fresh-faced 20-year-old like Coleman came in. He's much more of an adult, or he's lived a little bit longer here. He kind of does everything. You do have the production from college. It's at UConn, too, so let's not act like he was at this FCS school. It's like, well, yeah, I mean, you know, who's he playing?
1: Right.
0: I'm curious with him. I just don't know if he does have a game jersey early. I don't know.
1: I think it's tough for him to break into the lineup without somebody in front of him either getting injured or, like, faltering in a significant way, another incident with Coleman or something like that. That seems like his path.
2: I've got him fifth right now.
1: Okay.
2: And those five guys dress. So yeah. I've got higher hopes for him than I do for Keon Coleman. Although fingers crossed that this big physical body is going to do some things. We've seen it in flashes. Mm-hmm. But I feel like Skylar Bell, although he's a rookie, I've got him as a couple year veteran in my mind, part because of age, in part because what I've seen from him live in person. All right. Thank you very much for listening. That was Joe Brady. I've been Brad Ryder. I will be Brad again tomorrow, but I'll be in my regular slot 1 to 3 with Tim Graham. Thanks to Owen Parker, Zach Jones, and G. We'll talk to you tomorrow on WGR.
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14: Good evening, everybody. Zach Jones along with you here for the next hour as we wrap up a Tuesday night here on WGR. Last Bills practice with media attending. They'll have probably a walkthrough tomorrow and then the game on Thursday to wrap up the preseason. We did hear from head coach Joe Brady. 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Real quick, we do have some replays I want to get to tonight, one of which is on college football. Another one is with the NFL and looking around the rest of the league, not just the Bills. But big news coming out of today is that we are seeing conferences in college football specifically, but college athletics.

0: politics in reality are really starting to kind of come to a head with a lot of this player eligibility talk and what really is going on, this 5-5 rule or 5-for-5 rule, whatever it is. I can't remember the exact wording of it, but you know, guys getting that fifth year to complete college athletics, and this Louisiana judge really late in the game kind of allowing this class to take part in it. And it's allowed a couple of guys to potentially jump in and go from participating with pro teams this spring and the summer to all of a sudden go back to their collegiate teams or another collegiate team. Well, that is seemingly ending quite quickly. Earlier today, we had the Big Ten vote unanimously to ban players who are attempting to return from the NFL and to be able to go to Big Ten schools. They banned that unanimously. All the ADs voted against it. And we've been hearing rumblings throughout today that other big conferences, namely the ACC, the Big 12, and the SEC, were going to at least talk about following suit. There are reports that many of these conferences were also talking about similar rules. We now have it about 10 minutes or so ago. The SEC has followed suit with the Big 10, and they've also had it in basketball because LSU's got a few of these going on here. But it seems like it's the first step in which these conferences are all working together rather than working for the best benefit of their conference. It seems like these conferences are now working as a college football entity rather than just what's best for the Big Ten or the SEC or the ACC or the Big 12. And I think it does signal that we're getting closer and closer and closer to a commissioner in college football, the ACC or the SEC and the Big Ten probably joining together at some point in creating their own separate division of college football. I am now curious to see if lawyers are involved, if players try to sue to get on these teams. I think the problem that will ultimately arise is that these conferences can make rules. And if they don't want former professional players or borderline professional players coming back, they can do what they want. They can kick these teams off of TV deals, which many of these conferences have with certain channels. They can take away scholarships, but they can suspend coaches. I mean, they can kind of do whatever they want. And with the Big Ten and the SEC, I believe the SEC was also unanimous. Big Ten definitely was. These teams are willing to play ball. These teams are willing to work together to make sure that this is a non-issue. Now, this all comes together in part because it was going to be potentially a non-issue. It's only a handful of players that could even participate in this. And so with this now all done, it won't even be likely a multi-year problem. Now, I mentioned this the other night. I think this is more heading towards eventually the developmental leagues and the NFL and college football really kind of getting in a marriage together to try to use each other and to work together and to kind of move the sport, college, I mean, more in the direction it's already going, which is at best semi-professional or borderline professional, when in reality it is, for all intents and purposes, a professional league. But it was kind of nice today to see the conferences actually all work together. And it took a little while. I know a lot of these meetings were not as early as the Big Ten's. I mean, I think the SEC got together earlier this afternoon in Birmingham, and we're getting the news now. But these conferences now seemingly are in lockstep together, and I think it is absolutely the correct way to go. We'll get more on college football a little bit later on, but Tim Graham and Joe Calley, they were on earlier today. They got some NFL talk earlier with national reporter Henry McKenna, so we're going to go to that interview now.
1: And we're joined now on the Wester Hotline by a longtime wanted to have him as a guest. That doesn't even make sense. How about this? I'll rephrase it. I've wanted to have this guy as a guest for a while, whether it be on the show or on my podcast. We finally made it work out. It is Henry McKenna. He's the national NFL writer for FoxSports.com. Henry, thanks for doing this.
2: What's up, guys? That intro, you might as well have just said, who do you think you are? And I could have said, I am.
1: You are. Henry McKenna is. Henry McKenna is also a booze, which I know you know, but when you Google Henry McKenna, you're probably going to be taken to a website for bourbon. Have you had Henry McKenna bourbon?
2: Yes, of course.
1: Is it good?
2: I have. It's solid. It's really solid. I have, not only have I, do I regularly get texts from people who like take a picture of their menu with a finger on the cocktail that has Henry McKenna bourbon in it.
1: Which finger?
2: It depends who's sending the text. But I also have like these old jugs that are like ceramic from when, you know, from the early 1900s. I guess the bourbon's been around since 1855. So it's a pretty cool, you know, thing to be historically adjacent to, I guess.
1: It's aged 10 years and it's 100 proof. So, I'm going to try it out. I'm going to go looking for it. Just so there was disambiguation, Wikipedia term, just so that there was disambiguation, Henry, have you ever thought about going by Hank?
2: I've been thinking about going by Henry Coffee McKenna because my middle name is Coffee, believe it or not. And
1: spelled the same way?
2: Better way? No, C-O-F-F-E-Y.
1: Okay.
2: And what better way to disambiguate yourself than to just pick a different drink?
1: Putting coffee in your bourbon.
2: Right. A little Irish coffee. I haven't figured it out yet. But it is actually a Google problem, but it's not a severe one.
1: No, well, it's a lot of fun. It gives us something to talk about. So, Henry, you spend a lot of time in the Boston area covering the Patriots, or at least that's home base. I've been a national reporter with a home base before. You end up going to that stadium a lot more. You go into practices. You get joint practices, this, that, and the other. What have your travels been? So that way I know exactly what to ask you about this offseason.
2: Yeah, of course. Yeah, so I did a small-ish training camp tour through the NFC North, hitting each of those teams. I drove from Minnesota to Detroit at the beginning of August. And I have been hanging out in New England watching the Eagles practice here twice, and the Colts had one during practice with the Patriots. So that's kind of the smattering of teams that I've hit.
1: Well, that is a nice collection of teams to get an eye on. And also the idea that the Patriots have gone up against the Eagles and the Colts. What is your sense of the Patriots heading into 2026?
2: My sense is, first and foremost, the A.J. Brown trade is going to be a hit. That is something that was remarkable at how quickly and how, confidently it's developed, right? Like, I can see very clearly with my eyes how impactful A.J. Brown will be on this offense. Here's an example. It's red zone drill. If I remember right, it's a 2-minute drill. So got to have a situation. Drake May is in the low red zone, probably 5 to 10 yard line, joint practice against the Eagles. Quinyon Mitchell, who in the Fox Sports rankings was in the top 5 among cornerbacks across the NFL, is plastered to A.J. Brown in the sort of left side of the end zone. And it's a route that's supposed to go to the sideline, but Quinyon Mitchell has what's called sort of outside leverage and is blocking Brown's path. So A.J. Brown is not open, and Drake May sees it. It's a no throw. That's the read, right? But because Drake May and A.J. Brown are so immediately connected, Drake May just says, you know what? F it. A.J. Brown's down there somewhere, and just puts it, you know, inside shoulder on A.J. Brown, trusting him against one of the best cornerbacks in the NFL to make a play, and it's a touchdown. So even when, you know, it's one thing for a receiver and a quarterback to be in sync on the designs where the guy is made to be the primary option, he gets open. They're doing that. What is impressive, I think, before the season has even begun is that they built this trust between each other to just put it into a bad situation and believe that the other guy is going to make the play. So that's my top one. The less exciting, less sexy one is that they have defensive line problems. And that is specifically on the edge where they've got a young guy in Gabe Yakis, who is a second rounder that was supposed to be participating all offseason, but has had some injury issues that maybe the Patriots did or did not really know about when they drafted him. And then Harold Landry has been dealing with some injury issues as well, not participating in any of these joint practices. So they're sort of missing him off the edge as well. So that, I think, is notable, especially for you know, Buffalo, which is you need really

0: good edge players to bring down Josh Allen.
1: Henry, a trade that came down the wire yesterday, you're talking about A.J. Brown, the other receivers they have, Romeo Doubs, Mac Hollins, who's a former Bill. They sent Kayshon Boutte to the Houston Texans for Jalen Reed and a 2028 seventh round pick. What do you make of that trade? And I saw a lot of Patriots fans who are Kayshon Boutte truthers, if you will, a little disappointed to see him go.
0: Yeah, I think everyone in New England should be disappointed to see him go, particularly at that price. It's nothing. I mean, the Patriots got a...
2: My book club president says reading is, quote, not a competition. Well, I finished the book in one night anyway, so I win, Patty. I also got $365 in bonus bets just for betting $10 when I

0: My book club president says reading is, quote, not a competition. 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
1: Came in for New England. Ultimately, receivers are just a much higher value player than a safety. And for the sort of offsetting value to be a seventh rounder coming back for Booty, it just shows that he didn't want to be in New England. And so that's sort of the final piece was, did New England feel like they had to get rid of Booty because he simply was done being wide receiver four? Because you bring up Mac Hollins, he's actually probably wide receiver five, and he's like a situational guy. He's a big body, he's a good blocker, willing blocker, and red zone target. But the reality was the Patriots, like you said, brought in Brown and Dobbs to be one and two, and now they really like DeMario Douglas to continue to develop in the slot. Booty looks like wide receiver four, and Kyle Williams is having one heck of a preseason, which is a continuation to some degree of the big plays he's made in joint practices and competitive practices. So Kyle Williams was a guy they drafted 2 years ago that looks honestly like he was a bust until about 3 weeks ago, and now he's coming on strong. His emergence might also have been why they decided, you know what, Booty's not the headache, or not worth the headache. Mm-hmm. How many years have the Patriots, and for that matter, the Bills, wished they had a surplus of good receivers? And that's what they had this year. Just a little bit disappointing from coaching and GM world to not make it work with that. And certainly to not get better at like edge, where they really needed to get better, as opposed to safety, where they didn't.
2: We're in conversation with FoxSports.com national NFL writer Henry McKenna, who has seen an awful lot of Drake May this summer. Henry, he's been a big topic. Was he solved? Was he just hurt? Is he overrated? What is your state of Drake May report?
1: Those are three good questions. I think the answers... Well, I've already forgotten, but I think it was yes, yes, yes. Like, I think you got a little overrated at the end, because I was among those drinking the Kool-Aid. The advanced statistics showed he was the MVP of the regular season, and I thought that he could keep that up to some degree in the postseason. But what happened was that sports car of the Patriots offense ran into a series of brick walls in the top five defenses in the NFL. The Chargers were a very good defense. The Texans were a very good defense. The Broncos and the Seahawks, that was four, I think, of the five best scoring defenses in the league. And obviously, I imagine you guys probably talked a great deal about how easy that schedule was last year. So in the regular season for the Patriots. So he played incredible and put up numbers worthy of an MVP candidacy, maybe even to win the MVP last year. I would have voted for him, if I'm being honest. But what we saw in the playoff was a regression that you can't necessarily neglect, not even if you, like me, thought a lot of it was game management and a lot of it was injury. So, like, I thought, against Denver, he knew exactly what he had to do to win that game. And that was to take a back seat and to accept the bad numbers and to accept the fact that the weather put the game sort of out of his hands. But he used his legs. He did a lot of things that I think I appreciate Jalen Hurts for doing last year, which is being a resourceful quarterback and not always being like the best throwing quarterback. I think there, as we sort of look ahead to this season, the deep passing game, which he was at a historic clip converting, like he was converting deep passes at a

0: rate basically we'd never seen before, particularly in the first 10 weeks of the season. That's gonna come back down to earth a little bit again, and especially, honestly, because Booty's gone, and Booty was one of the sort of like magic, like flick a magic wand for an explosive play, and like he'd be there, and he'd just catch the ball. It was like kind of ridiculous how good he was at contested catches last year. But I think that part of his game changes a little bit and comes back down to earth like it did in the playoffs. Not quite as severely as the playoffs, but it will. But the sort of way that the Patriots have decided to combat that, the sort of natural regression after an incredibly, like, you know, an incredible surge forward in terms of his development, is that they brought in Brown and Dobbs, and not just them, but also Elijah Vera Tucker, where's he going? Left guard. And third tackle, Caleb Lomu, who they drafted in the first round. He's going to be, injury insurance for Will Campbell or Morgan Moses, the two tackles there. So, you know, I think that the Patriots are doing what they can to help sort of fend off regression and disappointment for May. I think at the end of this year, we'll still believe he's one of the top five or six quarterbacks in the league.
1: 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What else have you learned, maybe outside the Patriots? I know that's home base for you to a certain regard, but you cover the entire league for FoxSports.com. What else has stood out to you, Henry?
0: Yeah, so I have a feature coming out tomorrow on Jared Goff and Amon-Ra St. Brown that everybody should keep an eye out on, out for. It'll be on FoxSports.com. You can follow me on Twitter at Henry C. McKenna. The thing that I focused on with the two of them was this unspoken connection that they have, the way that they can manipulate defenses without ever having to say a word to one another, seemingly. And I wanted to get sort of at the bottom of whether they felt that was true. For any of you who are fantasy football fans out there, I was bringing to the attention the statistic that only three receivers have had four consecutive seasons of 100 receptions, 1,000 yards, and 10 touchdowns. It's Marvin Harrison, Antonio Brown, and Davante Adams. And Jared Goff sort of sprung into the conversation. He goes, and Amon-Ra St. Brown is going to be the next one this year. So Goff has just like a profound appreciation and, in this case, projection for Amon-Ra St. Brown in the coming season. There's a lot of nuance to the way that their offense and their connection in particular works. But I think maybe this is interesting, not just because they'll be the Bills' opening opponent, but because I think there's actually a similar mindset that's happening in Detroit as in Buffalo. Because the more I spoke to Goff and Amon-Ra St. Brown about themselves and about their connection, the more I came to feel as though they felt they were underappreciated nationally, which is surprising to me because I think for Goff, it's sort of intuitive that, you know, he doesn't really appear in many of the top 15 in rankings anymore, although he did appear in the top 10 for us. With our staff rankings, but there's some element of straw man, I guess, but this is what St. Brown told me. He goes, for me and Jared, we got to win the Super Bowl. It'll just help, I can say it, our legacy. We haven't frankly won any really big games here. Yes, we won a lot of games, but we haven't won the big ones. So I think for us, and I think Jared's on the same page, we want to win the big game. It's not an unrelatable thing around the NFL to have not won a Super Bowl, right? Only one team can do it every year. And recently we've seen a few teams repeat. So I guess it's interesting to see two really hungry organizations, two really hungry quarterbacks and skill players start their season off against each other with obviously Josh Allen and the Bills like so openly ravenous for a Super Bowl appearance and a Super Bowl win. and these Lions feeling like

0: you know, they've done the statistical stuff. They've done, you know, the things that they thought would get them respect. And ultimately, the only thing they care about now is winning that big game. Feels like it sets something up pretty exciting and dramatic for that opener.
1: Yeah, Thursday night football. It'll be the first regular season game in Highmark Stadium. And that place is going to be jumping. And, you know, it's the game would be so much bigger if Detroit didn't have a clunker of a season last year, because 2 years ago when those teams met, I was writing about how neat it would be if the Lions and the Bills met in the Super Bowl, given that the Bills founder Ralph Wilson used to be a part owner of the Detroit Lions. The Bills' first uniforms were a direct ripoff of the Detroit Lions. Their coach came from the Detroit Lions. Ralph was trying to replicate the Lions, and his widow still holds season tickets for the Lions, Ralph's season tickets. So a lot going back and forth there. But you're right. These are organizations that have a lot of similarities in terms of futility over the years, but coming up for air and being borderline great at the same time is pretty impressive. Henry, anything else you want to get to before we wrap up? Anything you want to plug other than your story tomorrow?
0: I don't think I have anything top of mind. I think one thing that is starting to feel a little eerie is how quiet things are in Kansas City. I was one of the many who picked them to miss the playoffs this year. And I get the sense that their offense is not firing at the level that they're, you know, people thought maybe Kenneth Walker would make them do. But I also think it's kind of like unsettling for the greater AFC for like the Chiefs to be so understated at this stage of the year. I think nobody's really talking about them. Nobody's really thinking about them. And I think that to some degree is starting to make me think they're getting more dangerous somehow.
1: Right. So that's the way they operate, or it's just, that's exactly. that lurking in the tree line type of mentality that you get with the Chiefs today, like it used to be with the Patriots, or
0: right.
1: Yeah, this is bad news, because you're thinking about these other teams. If you're a Bills fan, Denver, Houston, right. Baltimore, from a betting standpoint, Kansas City, yes, because of scar tissue, right? But then you can think of other teams, New England, and then forget about the Chiefs. If you want to talk, you get two or three teams in, and you're like, oh, yeah, right. Patrick Mahomes is still playing. Well, thank you for this, Henry. Nice of you to join us and to give us your thoughts on what you've seen this summer around the NFL.
2: Henry McKenna from earlier today with Tim Graham and Joe Calley. We'll stay with their show as they got a little bit of a look into the college rink as Mike Rodock joined their show earlier today. 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
14: If given the opportunity, would Mike Rodak come back to Buffalo and play? He was actually back in Buffalo this summer. We didn't spend long enough together. But, Mike, thanks for joining the show.
15: I know. I was going to say long time no see, but it hasn't been very long. I saw you 4th of July weekend, so I feel like it was a short time no see.
14: Not only did I see you, Mike, I saw two of you that night.
15: I'm shocked. It's funny though. I was in Buffalo for what?
14: Joe,

0: 3 or 4 days.
1: Joe Cali doesn't know him. I was drunk, Joe.
2: Oh, I get. I put it together.
1: Double vision.
2: We got there. Yeah.
1: Sure. I needed to cover one eye on occasion.
0: I was in Buffalo for 3 or 4 days, 4th of July weekend, and I was fully expecting I would get spotted, like heckled. Somebody would see me and like mean tweet me or something. And I had my kids with me, of course. So I was, you know, I didn't want to have them lose their innocence. And it never happened. I was at Barbil. I was at Canalside. I was at Santora's. I was at Harvest Hill. I was at the airport. I was everywhere. I was at the Bills store. My kids were buying items from the Bills store. We saw the old stadium come down and the new stadium go up. Nobody said a single word to me. So
1: maybe
0: I don't know if that's a good thing or a bad thing.
1: I think it's a good thing. And I'll bet you everybody who did see you and recognized you assumed you were pulling the whole coach after a rough game, bringing his kid to the news conference to sit on his lap type thing as a shield.
0: Human shields. Yes, somebody offered to take our picture, and they said, go Bills, and if only they knew.
1: Maybe they did. They wanted to see if you'd say it back. You mean if only your kids knew.
0: I don't even say Roll Tide. Like, that's people, my mother-in-law will say it to me. She'll say Roll Tide before I leave for a game, and I don't say it back. It's just
1: you're not even from there. You didn't go there.
0: But it's just in our business. I try to stay sacred to what we're about, so I don't do that either.
1: Neutrality. So Mike Rodak, for those who don't know, he works at Alabama 247. And am I saying it right, or is it 24/7? What's the branding on that?
0: Yeah, I mean, all of the above. It's Bama247.com is the website, but 24/7 Sports is the brand.
1: And that's a network that is a combination of CBS Sports and the 247 Sports Network. And Mike's been doing that for years down there covering the SEC home and road and recruiting and all the latest. And Mike, I don't know if this has really impacted Alabama's conversation like it has with Lane Kiffin and LSU talking about bringing back a former Cleveland Browns player, or what the appetite is among Alabama fans. Is this something that is I'll just leave it at that. How have the ripples gotten to Tuscaloosa?
0: Yeah, I mean, there's been a lot of things that have kind of gotten to this point, even before, you know, this whole thing about the NFL players coming back. You remember during the recent basketball season, Alabama had a G League player, Charles Bediako, that they were trying to get back and play because they had seen all these other players elsewhere in basketball try to come back. And that became a big deal nationally because they got a local judge in Tuscaloosa to give him a restraining order. Bediako played 5 games and then another judge shut it down and didn't grant, you know, a more permanent thing. So it had already come up back then. And I think people were kind of split on the idea. I think you kind of had the purists of college sports that were like, you know, this is a bad thing and we shouldn't be going down this road. But I think you had other people that kind of looked at the current landscape and maybe more realist about it and saying, like, you know, if players are getting paid in college, which they are now, then what's the big deal of having a G League player come back who made pennies in the G Leagues actually making more coming back to college? Like, why is that such a big deal? So I think the same kind of logic holds true here. And you have a lot of people that are, you know, especially because this is happening at LSU. I think that's part of it. You know, rivalries in college sports are what it's all about. And so Alabama fans are like, well, look at LSU. They're trying to bring these players back. Like look how dirty they are. But Alabama, even Kalen DeBoer, their head coach yesterday, said that they're trying to bring a guy back. Probably the Falcons offensive lineman, Cam Dewberry. So it kind of depends on the person, what their beliefs are. For me personally, I'm kind of a realist, and I understand like where college sports is right now is much different than where it was 20, 30 years ago. And this sort of thing is, I think, much less objectionable to me than it might be to the older generation.
1: We're in conversation with Mike Rodak. He covers Alabama for Bama 247 on the, Mike's calling us on the West Hur Hotline. The way I was about to say it was that he covers Alabama for the West Hur Hotline, and that would be different. And Mike would probably have to spend an awful lot of time not reporting. He'd just be on the phone, and you'd just call in and say, hey, is this Mike? Tell me what's going on with

0: what's going on at right tackle on the Western Hotline?
1: I feel like a paralegal sometimes. So, I mean, with all the legal cases going on, I could probably work for an attorney somewhere.
0: It's been a steady erosion, Mike. Like you say, it's less objectionable because there have just been so many things happening with payments and transfers, and you get to come and go pretty much as you please without having to sit out the transfer year. COVID adding years to your eligibility, and now judges adding even more years to your eligibility and breaking down this wall, that wall, all these different norms. Now, a lot of these norms were illegal, and we've talked about this for a number of years, going back to the old terrestrial radio show that you were on and co-hosted with me here in Buffalo. And we would talk openly that college sports would just turn pro someday, and the schools would subsidize their programs like the NFL would and have a salary cap, and the NCAA can go pound salt. But what is it for you that's gotten your cynicism to the point where you're kind of shrugging your shoulders at what is pretty radical? I guess it's a series of radical changes, but this one's radical, but we're starting to chuckle at him.
1: Right, exactly. Yeah, it's kind of the accumulation of certain things. And look, there's always been a difference between like being here and covering Alabama, being in their stadium, which, you know, there's hundreds of millions of dollars put into that, all the donor money going to Georgia. That's a palace. I mean, SEC college football for a long time has been like pro football, and there are no pro teams in Alabama. Like, college sports are far and away more popular here than anything else. It's the exact opposite of what it is in Buffalo. Like, Buffalo, you care about the Bills and the Sabres. If you're in Alabama, you care about Alabama. So it's like a pro sport. It always has been. And that's a lot different than like trying to create a set of rules that governs both Alabama football and tennis at Niagara, or cross country at Bona, or whatever it might be. Like, they're just two completely different universes. And that's always been an issue. And that's kind of what led to a lot of these court cases in the last decade, probably the most significant one being in 2021, the Alston case that went before the Supreme Court. Supreme Court voted 9-0. Like, of all the issues, like, for them to agree unanimously on, it was this, that players should get paid. And so you've kind of just seen college football at the highest levels become, I'd say, more openly, authentically what it is, which is, instead of going through the back door to pay, you go through the front door and you pay. And again, that's still much different than what college sports might be all the way down the ladder through D2 and D3 and all that. So you kind of just, it's going to get to a point where it's going to break away. And in fact, the SEC, as I'm talking right now, their presidents and their athletic directors are meeting in Birmingham and discussing kind of creating their own thing, having their own rules outside of the NCAA. Because if you do that, then maybe you have a better chance to have a smaller group of players that are playing for you, and you can collectively bargain with them. And that's really what this all comes down to is, you know, there's been so many legal cases based on antitrust against the NCAA. And the way to get around that is you do it like the NFL does. You have a union and you have a collective bargaining agreement, and then you're able to make rules that withstand legal challenges based on antitrust. So that's the direction it's headed. This is just one more step along the way. And if you kind of look at it through that bigger picture of getting from point A to point B, again, I think it's less objectionable just kind of looking at it as part of the plan.
2: Mike, what do you think the timeline is on this? I know it might be hard to say, but I feel like in the last calendar year, the talks have really intensified. I'm not as clued in on the ins and outs of college sports by any means, but is this in the next 5 years, or is this in the next 2 years to kind of be expecting to see this start to manifest a little bit more?
1: I don't know if anybody knows for sure, because, you know, there's no central governing body. Like, they would have to create their own system basically from scratch.
2: Right.
1: That's not the NCAA. And so it's hard to say, but it feels like it's accelerating. And I think there's been more frustration lately, you know, especially among the two big conferences, which are the SEC and the Big Ten, that

0: again, in order to create their own rules, they may need to do it by themselves, and then kind of have their mini league. And so I guess concurrently to this, you've had the whole push in Congress for the Protect College Sports Act, which is trying to give college sports an antitrust exemption, and they're trying to set up all these rules. It ended up being like 130 pages of legislation, and all these senators from across the country were trying to squeeze in their own little pork, basically, like their own little ideas into it. And it never passed, you know, at the end of the last session here. So if there's no fix from Congress, and I think fix you can kind of put in quotes because I don't know if it truly would fix anything, then you have to do your own thing. And, you know, what exactly, how long that might take, we'll see. But I'll say this, a lot has changed in the last couple of years. Even, I mean, the first NIL payments went out 5 years ago. A lot has changed since. So within the next 5 years, I think a lot is still going to change coming ahead.
1: Mike, I know you don't have your Juris Doctor, but it sounds to me like until there is this collective bargaining agreement type scenario, like you mentioned, or legal, if there's federal law passed, that all of these decisions and some super duper ridiculous ones may be in the offing, just comes down to whether a judge at any level just says, I'm going to put in an injunction, or I'm going to say, yeah, Tom Brady, you can go play for Albion. Or you can, you know, or fill in the blank, whatever it was. Like, you can, because I'm a judge and I'm looking at this and it looks like, you know, the rules are so fudged here and the NCAA is so screwy that I'm just going to open the door for what I think is fair.
0: Yeah, that's basically it. And that's, again, it's been a series of different decisions there. Like you said, the transfer portal opening up for players to go in every single year. Well, that was like 8 or 10 attorneys general across the country who had sued the NCAA in federal court. A federal judge agreed. That one happened. And then you've had all these different cases that have kind of built upon each other. This particular one that is really in the news this week is because the NCAA changed their rule back in the spring, where it used to be you had 4 years in a red shirt, but then that was becoming its own little thing because of the COVID year, and people would have multiple medical red shirts. They'd be playing 6, 7, 8 years. The NCAA said, let's just make it 5, like period. No red shirts, you get 5 years. But they didn't apply that to this past class. So the fourth year seniors who just graduated, like Daquan Wright, didn't get that 5th year. Well, then they went to court and they sued. They said it's antitrust violation, it's a breach of contract, whatever. And the judge, in this case, Louisiana, agreed. And that's what led the ability to, for this to happen.
1: The judge in Louisiana thinks that LSU could, yeah.
0: So, yeah. But, I mean, it's a lot of judges in a lot of places. I'll say that. Like, there's been all sorts of state court lawsuits. There's been one in Tennessee. There's been one in Ohio. There's been one in California. There's been one in Georgia. And it's just kind of, it's building up against the NCAA, where I think at some point soon here, they're just going to say, all right, we're done. We're just going to let all these guys play this year and, you know, stop having to pay all these legal fees in federal court and state court across the country. But that's really what's happening, because there's not a strong basis on which the NCAA can defend its own rules without violating federal antitrust law. And that's where the conferences, I think, are perhaps on a better footing to be able to do that and to kind of run their own little mini leagues without violating that.
1: Mike Rodak from Alabama. Well, let me stop again. I keep wanting to say Alabama. I can't do it. It's not accurate. I want people to find your work. Mike Rodak, and you can follow him on Twitter at Bama_247, because that's who he works for. Bama247, which is a combination of CBS Sports and the 247 Sports Network. Mike, thanks for doing this, and welcome back to Buffalo in some weird way.
0: I am. I had a great time swimming in Jay Skirsky's pool, and I had a great time seeing all two of you at a local establishment.
1: I hope to see you again soon, Mike.
2: That was Mike Rodak on earlier today with Tim Graham and Joe Cali. We're going to take a quick time out here. When we come back, we'll wrap up this evening's edition of The Nightcap. 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
6: Welcome back, everyone. Quick final segment here as we wrap up another edition of The Nightcap. I'm Zach Jones. And the Bills had practice today. It's still a very lengthy injury report, but listening to Joe Brady talk today and really the last couple of days, it hasn't really been too much of a worry, the injuries. It seems like many of them are more precautionary, and they know they've got time. It's a lot of veterans. And Brady even kind of mentioning that today, that guys like Terrell Bernard, C.J. Gardner-Johnson, they're not overly worried about. They're there at meetings. They are dealing with bumps and bruises. They may even be dealing with something that is going to cause them to miss some time here in camp that, you know, is not just something that, hey, we're just letting them heal. I'm just not overly concerned about it. The Bills just don't seem overly concerned about it. The only one seems to be Connor McGovern, who is still eyeing to be ready to go by week one. And now we're seeing it as well. We're getting ready for the game on Thursday. That's Skylar Bell, who has missed the first two preseason games. He's been dealing with a groin injury. He looks to be completely ready to go as we're going to wrap up the preseason here. He's going to play on Thursday, and I'm excited to see what he has, especially with the fact that both backup quarterbacks, Kyle Allen and Shane Buechele, have looked pretty darn good up to this point. Just at least in getting some quality visuals from preseason, I think Skylar Bell, if he's able to get open, if he's able to operate like he should be able to, I imagine he'll have a pretty darn good game on Thursday. We'll talk a little bit more on that, and if there's anything more in the college football ranks when I am back on tomorrow from 10 to 12 and, of course, 7 to 8. 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
35: 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You You can also watch the show live on Twitter at BetMGM tonight. And you can listen to the show on the Westwood One Sports app.